0: Guaranteed human.
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2: KOA News Time is 6:02. I'm Chad Bauer. Different play caller, similar results. The Broncos fell behind, had another fourth quarter comeback thanks to a strong defensive performance, defeating the Chargers 23-17. Many experts have criticized quarterback Bo Nix, who threw for just 123 yards with a touchdown and a fumble. Today, Coach Sean Payton was asked about Nix's confidence.
3: We're not given levels of confidence grades right now on a Monday morning before a Thursday game. You can go ahead and opinionate. But shoot, I think confidence comes from, and I'm watching the film offensively, and there's a ton of things we're not doing well right now. So that has to improve.
2: Broncos' early season gauntlet continues as they host the defending Super Bowl champion Seahawks on Thursday Night Football. Health officials are urging Coloradans to get vaccinated against the flu now. State epidemiologist Dr. Rachel Hurley, he says it looks like the flu season is starting early this year.
4: Here in Colorado, and actually in several states in the western part of the U.S., we are seeing an earlier than usual influenza season. It looks like we're about a month ahead of schedule for the flu.
2: She says everyone 6 months and older should get the shot, with early vaccination especially important for infants, young children, older adults, those who are pregnant, and anyone with underlying health conditions. President Trump says he's looking into firing Ambassador Kimberly Guilfoyle following allegations of misconduct.
5: Well, we're looking at it. Yeah, we're not happy.
2: Trump said that there were questions surrounding the U.S. ambassador to Greece after it was reported by the Wall Street Journal that she asked a Trump donor to pay a $100,000 credit card bill via wire transfer to avoid a paper trail. Fox 31 pinpoint weather, partly cloudy tonight with a low of 49. Tomorrow, partly cloudy, cooler. Tuesday's high 67. It is 75 in Denver. Our next update at 6:30 from the Common Spirit Health KOA News Desk. I'm Chad Bauer. Let's get a check on traffic with Dave O'Brien.
6: Well, traffic is getting a little lighter in some spots around the metro area, but is still heavy in other spots. Northbound I-25 from Broadway to Spear, very heavy because of an earlier crash and separate stall between 6th and Colfax. They have both been cleared from the right lane. Eastbound I-70 also still a little heavy from I-25 to Brighton because of an earlier crash that has cleared out. Eastbound I-70 also slow from Havana to Chambers. There's some debris in the center lane of southbound I-225 at Mississippi. Also, northbound I-225 pretty busy from I-25 all the way to Colfax right now. A stalled vehicle just cleared from the right lane of southbound Wadsworth at 6th Avenue, and there is a crash at 97th and Grant. I'm Dave O'Brien on KOA, 850 AM and 94.1 FM.
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10: Welcome to Broncos Country Tonight. Benjamin Albright, Nick Ferguson, Grant Smith here with you. 56690, the text line. A lot of texts coming in already. Somebody asked if Sean is a boat anchor. I'll get to that reference here in a little bit. It's a Victory Monday, though. We're going to start with the positives on this show, because unlike Dower Edwards.
11: What do you call him?
10: Dower.
11: Dower.
10: Dower.
11: Okay.
10: Yeah. Unlike Dower Edwards. We keep things positive around here. That's what we do. We're known for our effusive positivity. They call this show a ray of sunshine in an otherwise dark world.
12: That's what they say on the streets. That's what I've been hearing.
10: That's what the kids say out there on the streets. And you can see the video I did of my man on the streets interview where I'm dressed up as Steve Buscemi from that Saturday Night Live sketch. I think it was SNL.
12: When he has a skateboard.
10: Yeah, how do you do, fellow kids? Which, by the way, did you ever watch The Studio on Apple TV?
12: I have not watched it.
10: You need to watch
12: it. I completely forgot about that.
10: You need to watch it. First of all, it's hilarious. You need to watch that. And then I don't want to give it away. Yeah, it's called The Studio on Apple TV.
11: Now, I must have missed that one.
13: So, Seth, it's a full season, and Seth Rogen is, like, the main guy. And he starts off as, like, he's a producer at this movie studio, and he gets, like, promoted to, like, the studio head.
11: Okay.
13: And so it just chaos ensues as he takes over, because he's a big movie fan, as he takes over. And in the first episode, well, I don't want to give anything away. You guys need to watch it, because the reference I was getting, Steve Buscemi is a focal point of part of the first episode.
12: Okay. So we call it tease.
13: Yeah. And you need to watch that, because I want to make these jokes, but then, spoiler alert, so I can't get these jokes off. Bryan Cranston is in there at some point as this, like, studio exec, owner of the studio thing, like Seth Rogen's boss. Catherine O'Hara was in there.
11: I missed all this watching Silo and Reacher.
13: Which Silo's good, too. I love Silo. Reacher's on Amazon Prime, but I'm just talking about the Apple TV. Yeah, the studio, if you get a chance to watch it, is...
11: Studio, okay.
13: It's pretty funny. A lot to get to. The Broncos did win the game, 23-17. They moved to 3-2. We got Thursday night football coming up with the Seattle Seahawks.
11: Don't you say 3-2? They won their first game within the division.
13: Won the first game within the division. I was coming back to all that kind of stuff. Okay. We got a Thursday night football game. I'm not going to sit here and say they established the run, but they definitely did more than lip service to the run in this one. J.K. Dobbins had 18 attempts. Harvey had 3. Waddle had an attempt. AD had an attempt. Brennis had an attempt. Mims had an attempt. Bo ran it 4 times, including a design run.
11: Is that a dedication to the run game, or just kind of just take a Kodak shot of volume? Is that volume, or is that just production?
13: Well, I wouldn't exactly call it production, because 18 of your carries came from Dobbins, and he averaged 3.8 a carry. Nobody except for Waddle's 1 carry of 9 yards averaged more than that. So, you know, take that for what it is.
11: I have to ask a question. I have to stop you right there and ask a question. Because I know...
13: We were outgained on the ground by the Chargers. I mean,
11: right, of course. But over the past 2 years, the conversation has been about, 3 years rather, about the Broncos' ability to run the ball, or therefore inability to run the ball.
13: Mm-hmm.
11: And when we look at the collection of individuals who actually touched the ball and had a carry, when we look at the Broncos overall, when we look at J.K. Dobbins... He had 18 carries. Is that Coach Payton showing us, you know what? He's listened to all the noise, and he's used to rotating guys in and out, right? At times in a game where, you know, you look at it and say, well, you know what? Maybe let allow that running back to get a little juice, get a little lathered up. But can we say that now he is taking a pivot in a different direction, knowing as though we've seen J.K. Dobbins being the one guy, being the bell cow back with 18 carries?
13: I think you had a Thursday night football game coming up and you wanted to save bodies.
11: That's what it is.
13: I think that's part of it. I think part of it, you wanted to take the safety blanket away from Teddy 2 yards. And I think part of it, you wanted to save the body for Thursday night football.
11: Okay, well, sticking with that.
12: Wait. Is that what you're calling Bo now?
11: What? What are you calling?
13: If the shoe fits. If the two gloves fit.
11: Wait. What did you call them?
13: I called Bo Teddy 2 yards.
11: Oh boy, here we go.
13: It's not the first time I've done that. How are you guys just picking up on this one now?
12: I've never heard you say that.
13: He had 123 passing yards in that game. He was 1 for 12 on third down.
11: Ben, the idea we're starting out.
13: Teddy was better.
11: Wait, we were starting out the show on a positive note.
12: All right, lasted about 2 minutes.
11: Yes.
13: I was trying to gloss past that and come back and be dour about it later.
11: But you said it though.
13: And then you asked.
11: You guys. But Grant said
13: they won the game.
11: Celebrate. So. Oh man.
13: Okay.
11: Anyway, I'm thinking based on what you're just saying that Coach Payton was kind of saving the other running backs for the Thursday night football game.
13: Right.
11: Right? Do you think he is also saving plays that he didn't run his best stuff against the Chargers because it was an 0-14?
13: I don't think that's exactly it. I think...
11: What do you think it is then?
13: I mean, I think he's got wrinkles for Seattle, but I don't think he's saving... Because, I mean, each game, you know how that is. Each game is situational. Each game's independent of its own. You may have something you like, and you may not want to run it against the Chargers because you want to put that in your back pocket, but there's not, like, this secret... You know, the secret section of the playbook that he's like, well, we're saving this for the good teams.
11: Coach Klein.
13: Because, I mean, if we're being honest, I mean, the Chargers were well favored to win. I mean, Chargers were 80% to win. Inside of 9 minutes in the fourth quarter, before the Broncos came back and tied it up at 17-17.
11: Was this more? I'm even afraid to even ask you this question, but I'm gonna do it anyway. Was this more so the Broncos taking the game, or the Chargers fumbling it away?
13: Well, intercepting it away. I'm gonna say both, because just because a team is giving you turnovers doesn't mean you're taking it. Ask the Chargers against the Bills.
11: That's right. In that game, they produced 5 turnovers.
13: And then, yeah,
11: they still lost that game.
13: Still lost. Somehow only got like 3 points out of all those turnovers. I think it's both. I think the Chargers choked it away, and at the same time, I think the Broncos took it there at the end. And to be fair to the Broncos, I think those last couple of those salted away moments late, they executed. They ran when they had to. They got pushed when they had to.
11: You know, that's very interesting, because it just fits the mold of this team thus far.
13: Yeah.
11: When Herbert threw those 2 ill-advised turnovers, Brandon Jones, great job, with one of those interceptions, it just seemed as though at that moment, the mold of desperation kicked in. We saw the offensive line seeming to block a lot better, and we saw J.K. Dobbins run a lot better, especially being on a short field. Is that fair to say?
13: I felt like they rose to the occasion late in the fourth.
11: Yeah.
13: Like after that turnover and it became time to salt it away, I felt like they rose to the occasion.
11: And that's the thing that makes most fans so frustrated and want to pull your hair out, because you're like, well, how can this team turn it on in the fourth quarter in an act of desperation? Even Ross Tucker, right, former offensive lineman, he even brought it up on a broadcast. He was like, well, why is it that in these times of desperation in the fourth quarter, we see the Broncos offense seem to hit another gear, but they can't seem to do that for 4 straight quarters?
13: That's a question the head coach needs to be asking his assistants, right? Mike Shanahan, very famous. You played for Mike Shanahan.
11: Yes.
13: Very famous for going through the previous season, finding a quarterback's best 30 throws, burning it onto a DVD, handing it off to his quarterback's coach and saying, make him do this every play.
11: Well, there was a lot of things Mike was infamous for.
13: I mean, fair.
11: and
13: great tanning.
11: Yes, and good nature as far as game preparation.
13: Right.
11: And I think a lot of wins and losses take place during the week, and you have to take your players through these in-game situations. Now, I get it, Ben. You can't take players through every single scenario. That's utterly ridiculous.
13: Ask the Commanders.
11: Well, don't give me. We'll get to them later.
13: Poor Dan Quinn.
11: But that's kind of something that Mike Shanahan would take us through. And that's based off things that have happened to him from a negative standpoint over the years. He would drill it in every single week. And it wasn't one of those things, well, we're only going to do it just for week one and that's going to be it. It was something that it was repetitive. So when I look at this Broncos offense and the fact of J.K. Dobbins having 68 yards on the ground and 18 carries, let's duplicate that,
13: yeah,
11: right? Let's just keep that momentum going, but let's get more of what we saw in the fourth quarter and spread that sucker out through all 4 quarters. How about that?
13: Well, yeah, I mean, that would be ideal, right? Is the fact that you'd want more consistency out of the offense, but the only consistent thing we have is that they managed to find a way late to, they have the confidence, they managed to find a way late to win games. Here we are again. Another fourth quarter comeback. I think Bo Nix is 2 quarterbacks, 2 comebacks away from breaking the all-time fourth quarter comeback record in your first 3 years, currently still held by Roger Staubach.
14: Look at you saying something positive. Good job, Ben.
11: Let's give him a cookie. Right? Let's give him a cookie with some M&M's in it.
13: Look who came prepared with statistics today. It's almost like he did a little prep or something.
14: Yeah. Prepping for a show and saying something positive in one segment.
11: Well, I know. With that being said, if Ryan Aaron was listening, he just swerved right now. Because yeah. Benjamin Albright actually prepping for a show?
13: Preparing for something? Right. Somewhere he spit take. There's a pumpkin spice latte sprayed all over the dashboard of that sweet, sweet surface sports car.
11: Here's another positive, too. All right. We've been on the tight ends for a long period of time. Those guys not truly getting involved. But Evan Engram's had 4 targets. Right?
13: He was the leading receiver for the Broncos.
11: Yes, 55 yards.
13: In the game. Yeah, he had 4 receptions on 4 targets. Caught every ball thrown his way.
11: Is that a good thing to for a tight end to lead the receivers –

0: rookies that had never played. Four guys on that offensive line were rookies.
1: So seeing them struggle from a pass protection standpoint.
0: Right.
1: And a run blocking standpoint.
0: Right.
1: That was warranted. We expect.
0: They also had more rushing yards than the Broncos by like 50 yards.
1: Well, I mean, Herbert had like 54 himself. So that changes a lot. But it also says to the defense, when you start to face more mobile quarterbacks, this is probably what you're going to get. But I would expect the Broncos offensive line to have performed better and the protection and the yards from the running backs to be much better than what it was, considering the fact that they had all veteran guys.
0: Mm-hmm. I would say yes. The Broncos offensive line should look better at protecting. Now, a couple of those Chargers, like rookies, who's the tackle they had there? Oh my goodness.
1: For the Chargers?
0: He put Zach Allen on his backside once. I was like, oh my goodness. I mean, I get it. You know, everybody gets everybody at some point or another, but I can't think of his name now. Give me a second. Travis Burke.
1: Right tackle, left tackle?
0: I think he was a right tackle. It was Travis Burke. I think it was Zach Allen. He put a couple of guys on skates a couple of times. And I was like, okay, they might have something there. Four rookies on a line is a ridiculous ask, though. I mean, that's a ridiculous ask.
1: Well, here's a way that if I am Dean Spanos, the owner of the Chargers, here's the way I'm looking at it. And I think something similar happened to the Cowboys several years ago where they couldn't really do anything with their offensive line and their run game. The fact that these injuries that are taking place with your team, they're hurting you right now, and I know that that's awful, and it could jeopardize coaches' jobs. But just think what happens with these young guys getting this time. A year or 2 years from now, they keep that core group together, that group could be really solid.
0: Mm-hmm.
1: And when you talk about role-grading guys,
0: mm-hmm.
1: it's just like that unit could do it. And that's kind of how most people view the Broncos offensive line, being as though you got, you know, four or five veteran guys, and this is what you should be doing.
0: One of the best statistics over the, now this has been a while, but one of the best statistics over the last couple of years for betting success with college football prior to the season was the number of collective starts together that an offensive line
1: had. That's big.
0: The continuity is so huge, and it goes to the pros too. Like there's continuity to that too. There's a correlation to that too. You would think the Broncos having that many starts together that the line just does seem to be sort of descending and not ascending. Garrett Bowles is suddenly getting more penalties called.
1: Yes.
0: You know, you've got Powers and Wattenberg. They're still having issues there.
1: Once that Wattenberg snapped the ball to Bowles, it's like,
0: yeah, you know, like the snaps are off, and Powers is struggling on some of these dual blocks. You know, McGlinchey is, I think, serviceable, but you know, if you have two stalwarts on the line, and that's Bowles and Miners, then you're skipping a tier or two, and then you've got McGlinchey, and then you're skipping another tier, and you hit Wattenberg and Powers at this point.
1: Well, see, that's been the thing for me that's been so disappointing watching the Broncos season heading into week 6. You have so many veteran guys on the offensive line, and it just seems as though the obviously with the run game, there seems to be no push, no trust, or what have you. But it also seems as though Bo's having his trust issues, because I know the argument is, hey, Bo, step up in the pocket. And when you really think about it, Ben, it's like, where are you stepping up in the pocket to? Because you want to step up in the pocket to deliver the ball in between the hashes down the middle.
0: Mm-hmm.
1: But if you're getting pressure on your left side,
0: which is why he's constantly to his right.
1: That's right. Now he spins out to his right because that's his natural escape hatch.
0: But that's also where he's getting pressure that naturally
1: he's getting pressure there too.
0: Right.
1: So now he has to do what we've seen Russell Wilson do when Russell was a member of the Seattle Seahawks. Lose ground
0: to gain ground. Right.
1: And then when he does that, he's trying to set his feet, but he doesn't get a chance to set his feet.
0: Right.
1: So now he's throwing off one leg.
0: Right. And he needs to learn to chop his stride. He needs, because, you know, when you're running like that, you want the full stride, right? You want to take as much ground as you can.
1: Well, if you're going to, if Byron Young is chasing you, you're sprinting too.
0: Right. But
1: you're sprinting too.
0: If you're going to set yourself to throw the balls, you've got to learn to shorten your stride and chop those feet in order, because there's no way you're going to be able to create torque off balance in a full stride like that. You're just not, I mean, unless you have the most ridiculous core on earth, you're not going to be able to do that. You got to learn to chop those strides there at the end when you know you're getting ready.

0: You throw, shorten the strides as quick as you can to do all that, and then just take the hit from wherever you get it.
1: And see, some of those throws that we see from Bo, sometimes, like the one in the Jags game where he threw the to Jalen Waddle down the field, it was a similar type play. He was flush, pressure in his left, pressure coming from the right tackle spot. He's got a bow to get out, mm-hmm. and then now he's got to launch it off one leg. Some of those throws he make are spectacular. Some of them are like, ooh, we would like to have that one back. So I would like to see the coaching for Bo actually be more specific with his footwork.
0: Yep.
1: Like the gathering, getting his shoulder square before he launches the ball. Or if he feels as though he's not going to get it down that far, just take it and run it.
0: Yeah. There's a lot of stuff on the text line here I want to get to. A lot of people have texted in here. I do want to get to some of this stuff. One of the things here, 864, says Sean Payton is not the hero Denver deserves, but the hero Denver needs. I'm not sure he's the hero at all.
1: Was that like a Dark Knight reference?
0: I think so. I think he was trying to play into your comic book sensibilities.
1: Mm.
0: Mine too. I just don't admit it out loud very often. I mean, the offense wasn't appreciably better. We just ran the ball more, right? We did some of the basic things that we do need to do, but I wouldn't say it was different or appreciably better. I mean, Bo had, 120 yards or whatever it was? I mean, it wasn't good. 123 yards
1: yes.
0: against a bad defense.
1: Mm. Either you die a hero or live long enough to see yourself become a villain.
0: That's basically my life motto.
1: You're right.
0: Broncos Country tonight, back after this.
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23: KOA News Time is 6:30. I'm Chad Bauer. President Trump says he's going to look at joining Saudi Arabia in the fight against Iran-backed Houthis after a deadly airport strike. Saturday's attack in Riyadh's main airport by the Houthis left at least 13 dead, including one American, and injured more than 300 others. The airport was struck again yesterday, causing a fire and several injuries. A CU Boulder study is finding that being busy does not necessarily mean being stressed.
24: The study found undergraduate students with busier schedules performed better and were less likely to be depressed. Clinical psychology doctoral candidate Caitlin McKimmy cautions against the impulse to reduce your schedule if you're feeling stressed.
25: What I found in my research actually implies that it's less about having fewer commitments and more about changing our relationship with time.
24: She found time scarcity, an objective lack of free time, resulted in better performance and mental health. Connor Shreve, KOA.
23: Fox 31 pinpoint weather, partly cloudy tonight with a low of 49. Tomorrow, partly cloudy, cooler. Tuesday's high 67. It is 74 in Denver. Our next update at 7 o'clock. From the Common Spirit Health KOA News Desk, I'm Chad Bauer. Let's head on over to the KOA Traffic Center and Dave O'Brien.
0: Well, there are several issues in the metro area this evening, but let's start with something in the mountains. Eastbound I-70 is closed between Georgetown and Empire because of a semi-fire that is mostly under control but still smoking quite a bit at this moment. The cab and part of the trailer look to be a total loss. The driver did make it out, and there may be some damage to the road there, so this could be an issue for quite a while this evening. If you are not yet beyond the 15th Street exit in Georgetown, you'll have to get off the highway there, and then you can take Alvarado Road down to Empire, where you can rejoin eastbound I-70. Here locally, both directions of I-25 are slow around 20th Street downtown because of protest activity on the pedestrian bridge over I-25. There's also stalled vehicles on northbound I-25 after 6th Avenue on the right shoulder, and on southbound I-25 at Spear, blocking the end of the on-ramp from Spear to southbound I-25. And there was a crash on southbound Broadway at Mineral. I'm Dave O'Brien on KOA, 850 AM and 94.1 FM.
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3: Blitz on the way. Herbert in the pocket. Herbert climbs the pocket. He's going to be hit, and down he goes! Jaquan McMillan with the sack that will end the football game in Los Angeles. The Broncos beat the Chargers 23-17.
4: It starts with one.
11: 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It doesn't even matter how hard you try.
26: Welcome back to Lane Bumper Music Tonight Continues.
27: The park sucks. It sucks so hard.
28: Dude, why you hating, man?
26: Because they suck.
28: No, you're hating because you are a hater by nature. If we were to kind of prick Ben's finger and put his DNA on one of those little platelets and looked under a microscope, guess what to say? Hater.
26: The letters wouldn't spell like C-G-A-T or whatever, just spell awesome.
28: No. Awesomely hating. That's what it's exactly.
26: 56690 text. A lot of text here I want to get to, actually. This one was pretty funny. 417, quote, "Listen, there are several really good head coaches under 40. Relative to that, I think I'm still one of them," end quote. Mike McDonald in a press conference this week. Oh. That's pretty funny. If you know, Sean says relative to all the time. It's one of his crutches when he's talking. And then, of course, you know, him with the "I'm still a good play caller at 60 or whatever. Obviously, that's a fake quote from Mike McDonald, but I thought that was pretty funny. Lots of stuff to get you. 503, comeback record isn't positive. It means you were behind. Well, yes, obviously. But having the ability to dig yourself out from that does count for something.
28: Well, yes.
29: Also means you won the game, right?
26: Yeah. But well, I mean, like, okay.
28: It does count.
29: Just checking.
26: You know.
28: It does count because it states that you did win the game. But just like that texter said, what it desperately illustrates is the fact that you had to come from behind. And once in a while, that's great. Maybe for six games, that's cool. 8 games, you're pushing it. For something to become your MO, it's like there's something that has to change, right? And albeit you win, and that's the thing that matters the most, but it signifies that a change has to come. Like Otis Redding said, a change has to come. And that doesn't mean going from week to week, changing how you're phrasing that idea. Well, we need to do better. We got to do better. We are going to do better. And as a former player, I get that. But it gets to a point where it becomes so frustrating that you're not really doing what everyone sees that you should do. And you're saying that you're going to do. Something has to change. There has to be, let me put it this way. There has to be an evolution to this offense, because right now it's more of the same.
26: Yeah.
28: So the question is, when and where is that evolution actually going to take place?
26: Well, I'm with you on all that. I think that's the big thing. The question is how, like, how do you get it there? And I say, you know, I've always been, if you're going to fix stuff, if you're going to repair things, I have always been a go to the root, right? Start with the root and then work your way out. Don't treat the symptom, treat the problem, right? And so, you know, the symptom is we're not scoring points. Receivers dropping balls. They're open balls, not seeing them, et cetera, et cetera. The problem, the root problem, is the offensive line is not holding up in protection. And when it does hold up in protection, then you got a quarterback that's gun shy to pull the trigger. How do we solve that dual problem?
28: Well, Ben, you'd be gun shy too if when you are given the responsibility to go through your progressional reads and go trying to go from your primary to your secondary, mm-hmm. and there's pressure in your face, or you're feeling, or you, when I say feel pressure, you're feeling color, mm-hmm. right? So you see color,
26: right? You see the movement
28: and ideas, and I've listened to a lot of ex quarterbacks break down Bo's tape, and the idea is that, well, he's not seeing it or he's bailing on it too quickly. Now, I believe that there's a slight combination of that that's taking place. Mm-hmm. But when we say that, let's tell the people why. Let's explain why he bailing on plays and he's not seeing it.
26: Well, it's several fold. One, it comes back to the protection not being consistently stable enough. Two, we've talked about this, marrying the footwork up to the route concept. You know, there are times where, and this part of the way they did put him under center a little more in the last game. There are times where he's hit the top of his drop and he hit, you know, there's not, because he's in the gun already, it hasn't had time for it to develop. There are sometimes we're running a lot of two route concept plays. And so it's easy to just sit on those if you're a defense, especially if you don't respect the run game, which they don't.
28: But why is it that these individuals who have played quarterback are not narrating things in that particular way?
26: Well, I don't know. I think it's easier to digest things or reduce things to little sound bites, as far as that kind of stuff goes, and see what take goes viral. Saying that, hey, look, the offensive line isn't holding up, and oh, by the way, you got to marry up your footwork, a thing that a lot of fans don't understand. A lot of fans don't understand what that means, even. We have smart fans on this show, but there are people out there that don't, you know, if I say marrying up their footwork to the route concept, there's about 80% of the football watching audience out there is going to look at you like you're look at you sideways.
28: Well, for those individuals who don't really understand what that means, you and I both know what that means. Let's take a moment and educate them. Not to say that they're not smart individuals,
26: no.
28: but to help them understand what that terminology means and what it actually looks like when you see it on the field.
26: Right. The idea is, as you watch a quarterback dropping back, right, that he hits the top of his drop, which is depending on the fifth step or the seventh step, right, the seventh step drop. You're planting that foot, and then you're getting ready to plant that foot and fire the ball off to a predetermined spot where the receiver is supposed to be because, you know, that's what you do. And as a quarterback, you're reading the field. As you're dropping back, you're reading the field and seeing what the defense is giving you in that moment, right? And so when we talk about marrying your footwork up, if you're already back in the gun and you're dropping three or five or whatever, and you're doing it too fast, you're not counting out your steps, you know, and taking your steps properly, you hit that fifth step and Jalen Waddle or Cortland Sutton hasn't gotten to the spot yet where they broke it open. And as you're reading that, you're like, oh, they're still covered. They're not there yet, that kind of thing. So then you check out of that, right? Your eyes drop and you start looking for your safety valve, RJ Harvey, to dump it down and do that kind of stuff. And that's sort of the problem, is that Sean has been so sped up, or excuse me, Sean, Bo has been so sped up that a lot of times this stuff doesn't have the opportunity to air out. It doesn't have the opportunity to get there. It doesn't have the opportunity to develop.
28: And the other side of that, too, when you're watching Bo or any quarterback for that matter, watch the reset of their feet. Mm-hmm. Because when a quarterback is getting ready to throw, he's going to point that toe to where he wants to throw.
26: Right.
28: And
26: you're
28: then
26: a drill guess, pivot on your opponent.
28: That's
26: foot.
28: Right. So now he goes, well, I can't go here, as he going through his progression. And he see that guy hasn't either made his break or he's not open yet. So mm-hmm. now he has to turn in a different direction. Regather, reset his feet.
26: Right.
28: And then now he's looking in a different direction. All of those things are important when it comes to quarterback evaluation or knowing exactly what you're watching when you're looking at a quarterback, trying to figure out why is he not making certain throws. And some quarterbacks just get happy feet where they just look like they're dancing on hot coals.
26: Yeah. If you really want to see an example of that, Malik Willis was, I don't know if you watched that game. That was, that was just brutal. Brutal to watch.
28: Well, he does play for the Miami Dolphins, and they're having a bevy of issues themselves.
26: Look, at this point, I think they could be the Chargers. I mean, after watching that Chargers team, I'm like, wow, I haven't seen a team snatch defeat from the jaws of imminent victory like the Chargers have. I mean, Chargers just charging all year long.
28: Say, give it away now.
26: And I would have thought that Harbaugh would go after and trade for his boy, J.J. McCarthy, except his brother did it.
28: Nah, I think he probably knows McCarthy enough to go, yeah, I'm not going to do that to myself.
26: No. He let his brother do it.
28: No.
26: There's a bunch to get to on this, and I think that's the thing. We're trying to be realistic about what the issues are so we can understand what they are and then understand where the coaching staff is coming from when they talk about how they're going to fix things. And that's what we want to do right now. We got to check in with traffic, though, with Dave O'Brien.
0: A stalled vehicle just cleared from the right lane of southbound I-25 at Spear. There is still some slowing around there. And southbound and northbound I-25 were already slow around 20th Street because of protest activity on the 20th Street pedestrian bridge. Eastbound I-70 is closed between Georgetown and Empire because of a semi-fire. You'll have to exit on 15th Street in Georgetown and then take Alvarado Road to Empire where you can rejoin eastbound I-70. And there are crashes on southbound Broadway at Mineral and at 97th and Grant. I'm Dave O'Brien on KOA, 850 AM and 94.1 FM.
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3: Third and nine, big down here. Shotgun snap to Herbert. Pressure on him immediately. He's grabbed by the neck and pulled down. Back at the 38-yard line, Nick Bonito. Herbert looks left, now bounces around. Herbert will be hit from behind, and down he goes at the 19-yard line, and Nick Bonito got him. Bonito's second sack of the game.
28: Let me guess, Ben, you hate this band too, huh?
26: When she was just a girl. I do not.
28: Oh, finally.
26: I'm a cold player.
28: Yeah, I think you have a cold heart, but I don't know if you're a cold player.
26: Hey, maybe I'm not a player. Maybe I just crush a lot. Rockless Country tonight, 56690 is the text line. I think everybody, most people on BCT know about my escapades following Coldplay around for about a dozen tour stops back on their first U.S. tour.
28: You did?
26: I did.
28: You followed a band around.
26: Mm-hmm.
28: So were you a groupie?
26: No, that has an entirely different connotation.
28: Oh, I mean, what else can we call it?
26: Grant, that's right. Fan?
28: Grant, help me out.
22: That's the right word.
28: Okay. Now, following from one or two shows, that's one thing. And if you don't want to say groupie, okay.
26: Let's
28: change the terminology. Let's change it to
26: fan.
28: No, stalker.
26: No, I mean, you know, this guys were new. The album hadn't even, I mean, it was so early in their careers. They hadn't blown up in the U.S. Yellow wasn't even out yet as a single. And I just loved the music. It was so different from everything that was happening at the time. I just loved the music, and I had the time. I had nothing going on for a couple of weeks, like 3 weeks, whatever it was. And that's what we did. We just kind of followed them around. Got a chance to briefly sort of get to know them. We're not friends or acquaintances or anything by that stretch, but, you know, we bumped into them.
22: Restraining orders would do that.
26: Yeah, you know, not allowed within 200 feet of a Coldplay concert anymore. No.
28: They have Ben's picture, bolo pictures.
26: Yeah. Right. Like the bad check pictures, yes, you know.
28: If you see this guy.
26: Do not let this guy write a check. It was just a good time. You know, we had the opportunity to do that. It was a good time. It was decent music and all that kind of stuff. It was a lot of fun.
28: Well, good for you, man. Good for you. I love concerts.
26: Yeah, I love live music.
28: But I'm not traveling around wherever.
26: There's not any other band, I don't think. There's a couple of bands that I've done like two or three concerts in a row, like to follow two or three stops if it happened to be something that matched up with me. I did that for Oasis when they were here doing a tour.
28: Wait a minute. If you've seen one concert, you basically seen them all.
26: Not necessarily. Back then, there was a lot more, depending on the venue. If you're doing stadium arena shows, those are so highly choreographed and structured that it's the same show. But a lot of those bands, like early on when they were there, I mean, you're talking about small venues.
0: You got different technical aspects every night, so they had to change the set lists. And so, yeah, it was fun. It's fun when it's spontaneous. Like, in fact, during one of the Coldplay shows, this was in Austin, the power mostly went out. They had to switch to, like, basically doing an acoustic set right there. And they started playing, like, Christina Aguilera covers.
28: Really?
0: And stuff like, I mean, it was just a funny, fun, kind of one of those random, intimate moments when you're, you know, there, it's everything goes wrong. They can't play 80% of their catalog because so they have to go to a couple of acoustic guitars and drums and just figure it out and had some fun. And so those kinds of shows, that was a lot of fun.
28: Well, speaking of sets, I would love to see the Broncos change their sets.
0: Pass sets?
28: Yes.
0: Run sets?
28: All the above. Check all the freaking boxes.
0: Mm-hmm.
28: I would like to see them change a couple of things. But it is some positive that we did not get into. We definitely have to break down. Chris Abrams Drain and Jahdae Barron. Those two guys are making the most out of their opportunity. So it's going to be interesting to see how they build on this and what happens once Riley Moss comes back and these two guys start to establish themselves. Huge test for both of those guys on Thursday night.
0: Oh, that's
28: for sure.
0: An absolutely absurd test coming on Thursday. Jaxon Smith-Njigba might be the best route runner in the league right now.
28: No,
0: I mean, the way he snaps you off once he gets in the blind spot, man.
28: No, that title belongs to one person and one person only. Not to say Jaxon Smith-Njigba isn't that dude. He's like number two.
0: He's elite.
28: But Devontae Adams is number one.
0: All right. I won't argue that one with you.
28: Okay.
0: But that said, Smith-Njigba is elite. When he gets into that blind spot on you, when he snaps you off, like that second where you're anticipating him passing, you know, you talk about seeing color, anticipating him passing, whatever, he gets in that blind spot and I mean, he's putting dudes on skates.
28: But wait a minute. If I'm not mistaken, the Broncos do have a model like that of their own. He wears number 17. The Jalen Waddle.
0: Little Jordan Humphrey.
28: No.
0: Troy Franklin?
28: He's at 5.
0: Oh, Troy's
28: 11.
0: They changed numbers?
28: Yeah, they changed numbers. But Broncos got a stop and start guy.
0: Yeah.
28: When are we going to get him started? Because
0: I think we need to get the quarterback started throwing him the football. Hang in there. Make the pass play.
28: You want a whole lot for $2. You want me to hang in there.
0: Willing to go
28: take
0: to 5.
28: Take a shot and then throw the ball down the field.
0: Best I can do is $5 here.
28: Yeah.
0: I got a guy. He's going to come in and appraise it.
28: It's not enough for me.
0: During the break, we'll be back.
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24: I'm still going for it, even with higher stroke risk from atrial fibrillation, an irregular heartbeat not caused by a heart valve problem. 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
32: KOA News Time, 7:01. I'm Rob Dawson. We are following breaking news. Colorado State University police are telling students and the outside public to avoid the area between the chemistry and microbiology buildings on campus and to follow law enforcement directions. We are also seeing social media chatter from parents of students, and they are saying their children thought that they had heard gunshots on the campus. But that information hasn't come from police yet. KOA's Carrie Mack is headed to the campus, and as soon as she can get in position, we hope to hear from her. And also, if Fox 31 is to break in here, we will try to give it to you during this newscast. yet another security breach at Denver International Airport. A man was found trespassing on the north side of the airfield Saturday afternoon. Officers say the suspect was taken to the hospital and issued a citation for trespassing. It comes 5 months after a man scaled the airfield perimeter and died by suicide after being hit by a jet. President Trump says he is looking into firing Ambassador Kimberly Guilfoyle following allegations of misconduct.
0: Well, we're looking at it. Yeah, we're not happy.
32: It was reported last week by the Wall Street Journal. She asked Trump donor Eric Debers to pay a $100,000 credit card bill via wire transfer to avoid a paper trail. And with flu season already here, state epidemiologist Dr. Rachel Herlihy says it's not too early to get the flu shot.
2: I would strongly encourage people to get their influenza vaccines now or as soon as possible to make sure that they are protected when we start to see higher numbers of influenza circulating in Colorado.
32: Vaccines are available at most pharmacies, primary care, and pediatric offices, as well as local public health agencies. Fox 31 pinpoint weather tonight, partly cloudy, low 49. Tomorrow, partly cloudy and cooler, high 67. It is 76 degrees in Denver right now. Our next update at 7:30 from the KOA Common Spirit Health News Desk. I'm Rob Dawson. Now let's get a check on traffic with Jeffrey Dallet.
3: Well, we have a couple of things going on out there on the major highways. Actually, things are lighter than usual, but again, a couple issues. 6th Avenue westbound, just east of Wadsworth, there is a vehicle fire reported there. Emergency crews are on the way. There's some slower speeds there, so be on the lookout for that and use caution. Also off highway, Broadway southbound at Mineral, there is a crash there that is, it's in full effect right now, so look for slowing in and around that intersection. And the big story right now, I-70 eastbound up in the high country remains closed between Georgetown and the Highway 40 exit in Empire. There was a semi-fire there earlier today, and it's still active, and the road is still closed. The fire is put out, but major road damage in that area, so it could be closed for some time. I'm Jeffrey Dallet on KOA, 850 AM and 94.1 FM.
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22: To Broncos Country Tonight. Benjamin Albright, Nick Ferguson, Grant Smith here with you. 56690, the text line. You guys want to stay tuned to the latest breaking news at the top of the hour here on KOA. Obviously, we've got that situation up there at CSU on the campus. And, of course, our Rob Dawson and the great news team here at KOA on every part of that. Next update, bottom of the hour here, about 7:25. You guys want to stay tuned for that and keep your eyes and ears open. Hopefully it's not anything, but if there is something going on out there, I hope you all are safe and sheltering in place. Nick Cosmeter is going to join us bottom of the hour from The Athletic. Chance to talk about what's going on with Bo Nix and the Broncos to him. It's weird how, and we did, we started off this show by being positive. We want to stay kind of in that mindset because it's a win, but it's sort of weird how you sigh every time you start to do this, right? Like we're sitting there talking about this win, And we're dissecting it almost like a funeral, almost like it's a loss. Let's go right back to Rob Dawson in the KOA newsroom.
32: Yeah, we just got an update from Colorado State University Police, and this is good news. It is all clear. That's right now. Just an update that we had informed you that there was police activity in the area between the chemistry and the microbiology building. Now we have an update that it says that the area is all clear, but police activity is going to remain in that area, and they suggest to please continue to avoid that area. So while it's all clear, police still want to do some investigative work. But that is a positive development, at least on the campus right now.
22: Appreciate it, Rob. Rob Dawson, KOA Newsroom. And as we said before, stay tuned top of the bottom of the hour for the latest and greatest going on there at CSU. As they say, it's all clear now on the CSU campus. Nick, it does feel a bit, I don't know how to say this. It does feel a bit weird. Like we got the win, but it doesn't feel like we're celebrating a win. It almost feels like we're mourning it in a lot of ways.
11: Well, I don't want to say mourning it. That's not the way that I am choosing to look at the situation. I think it's important to definitely celebrate the win, but also break down the game as though it should be broken down, right? And you definitely highlight some of the things that happened from a positive standpoint, but there were a couple of lowlights that you have to acknowledge. I think failure to acknowledge them, you know, you're being ridiculous about the situation. And the reason why I bring that up, and we're actually having this conversation, because if this team can fix some of the issues that are recurring, and once again, these are issues that can be fixed, right? From one way or the other, that is coaching better technique or making some changes and sitting some guys down, maybe the first quarter, maybe that will kind of get kick guys into a rhythm. But I don't think there's anything wrong with pointing out everything that happened in that game. I think it would be utterly ridiculous for us not to talk about the game in its entirety, because that's what we're talking about. The game is in its entirety, but to not to do that, for me, we will not be doing our jobs as hosts on this radio broadcast. Like, we can say everything is great, but fans are seeing the same thing. If you're constantly talking about the fourth quarter comebacks, like the texter said, you're admitting that things were not working in the first three quarters, and luckily, something turns in your favor, right?
5: Yeah, and I think that's the thing. It's like, if we just sat here just cheerleading the wins, we wouldn't learn anything. The idea is to learn from, you know, what's going on. And obviously the coaching staff is doing that. I think one of the biggest the things that bugs me most is that the conversation around the last few weeks has been about the play calling, which, again, I maintain.
11: It's not all on the play calling.
5: Well, and that's the thing. I'm like, play calling is so, that stuff's so unimportant, relatively speaking, right? Because the game is won and lost in the game plan during the week. Every play caller out there, or every scheme out there, rather, has won a Super Bowl. Every scheme out there has lost 12 games in a season.
11: Yes.
5: It's how you build a system, and it's how you execute it during the week. And those things, they're on coaching, but it's in a different way than the play caller. Now, you do have to have situational awareness. You can't sit there and go five wide on every third and short and all that kind of stuff.
11: Or you can't also just run just two wide receivers out in a pattern when you got like six, seven defenders.
5: Totally with you on that. Completely with you. But that's, to me, that's play design. If you're running, I mean, you know, what are we doing? Run it, designing plays with two routes. Designing multiple plays with two routes. What are we doing? I mean, you can't live in max protect. You just can't. So that's the thing to me that I think that bugs me the most is this conversation is about, oh, Davis Webb's a play. Now Sean Payton, daddy's back and he's got the cape on and we're good. And I'm like, but that's so relatively unimportant. It's the system that you build during the week, the game plan that you build during the week, the details that you do during the week, and then executing those details and that game plan on game day.
11: Ben, what I'm seeing is that whether it's Davis Webb or whether it's Coach Payton, the idea that there was a foundation that was put in place starting back in OTAs, mm-hmm. when it was first announced that Davis Webb was going to assume play calling duties.
5: Right.
11: That's when Davis Webb, I guess to whatever nth degree that you want to look at, that he tried to put his fingerprints basically on this roster. And we sat out there during OTAs and minicamp, we saw a couple of different things that we had not seen before. There was some pre-snap movement. There was a lot of orbit and jet motion with running backs and wide receivers mm-hmm. to create spacing to move defenders uh-huh. out of the box to allow the quarterback to operate. And the hardest part is we saw those things then. They never really worked themselves into the offense. And I have, once again, the ideas is as to why they never worked themselves into the offense has a lot to do with being off schedule. And that had to be frustrating for Davis Webb. And it has to be frustrating for Sean Payton watching it take place, because you spend all these man hours coming up with these schemes, right? Guys are away from their families because they're dedicated to the life. They're trying to get this team better. Mm-hmm. But then to go through practice and to go through rep after rep, but watch guys get into games and just somehow lose focus. So what I would like to do, what I would do is sit down with my group, right? Why are we losing focus in these certain pivotal moments where we're killing drives after positive plays? Why are we constantly doing it? Do we have too much on your plate? Do we need to reduce it?
5: Yeah.
11: Are we asking you to do something that you can't do?
5: Well, and that's the thing. I think right now what they're trying to do is do everything they can to get Bo Nix comfortable out there. And I think that's part of the reason they went max protect, although I believe that's misguided.
11: But wait a minute, Ben. They went 12 protection.
5: Yeah. 12 personnel. 12 P max. Right.
11: Like, and the two guys, the tight ends, right. They're not going down the field.
5: Right. It's horizontal. I know.
11: They're helping the offensive line, and then they delay release, and that's where the checkdowns come down.
5: And that's that. And I think that's a mistake. I'm not saying you need to go full Mike Martz where you're under center, seven step drops, and everybody's in a route. I'm not saying that. But you do need to get more guys out there because defenses don't respect the deep passing game
11: Don't.
5: They don't respect the Broncos run game.
11: No, they don't.
5: And so they can sit back there at two high, four shell, C6, you know, whatever. They can sit back in these kind of coverages that negate your opportunity to be able to get anything with
11: those. Yeah, but the teams are playing the Broncos starting from when Spags did it in the first game of the season, mm-hmm. playing them with two high safeties.
5: Right, that's what I'm getting at.
11: And C2, C4, C6. They're to run the ball.
5: Right.
11: And it's just like, okay, we'll run them out of two-eye safety where they have to rotate a safety down and

0: that has a lot of great plays for second and short. Not too many for third and nine, third and 11, third and 20. You don't have a lot of plays in your toolbox. You have a couple, but you don't have as many. So for me, selling Bo down in that situation is very key, because I listened to Fernando Mendoza, and he was on a podcast with Max Crosby, and he was talking about how sometimes he gets kind of amped up, and he's learning to kind of dial himself back to like maybe five. So once he gets in the game, he's at seven. Mm-hmm. Because if he enters warm-ups and doing all that, and he's at eight.
1: Maybe he needs to go further, though. Maybe we need to hit 15 in the warm-ups to get that second wind.
0: No, but I thought what he said was adequate. Mm-hmm. And I wonder if that's where Bo is, because I know as a former player, man, you just geeked up. You hype. You ready to go.
1: Right.
0: You hype for life. So if you know that your player, you know, your quarterback, and Bo Nix being that guy, is that guy, and that's his mentality, you love that. Because here's the great thing about it. See, as a coach, I would love to be forced with the idea of turning you down, mm-hmm. opposed to having turned you up.
1: Right.
0: Right? So with Bo, let's sell him down. Right? So what you do, simple thing, simple football. You got trips right, one receiver backside, mm-hmm. and you got a cluster. You take the guy who's on the outside of the cluster. The other two guys run vertical to push everyone off. The guy outside, he just run a 5-yard hook route.
1: Yeah.
0: Throw it right to him.
1: What's to say? I love
0: second and five.
1: I love running that fly or post out on the off the outside receiver, and then underneath it, I'm folding it. Either you just mentioned the hook, or I'm folding the wheel underneath it. You know, whatever you want there, something underneath it, because it's cleared out. It's going to be empty space, and then that receiver naturally turns into a blocker down the field, and you got a convoy.
0: And you know, here's another thing that I've seen happen in college football, and when I play, teams did it to us. They kind of spread us out. And it looks like they're going to run four verticals. But what they do essentially is they run those verticals, but they're pushing everyone off. They're pushing the safeties off. They're pushing the second level linebackers off. Guess what? So they can run a run play. Mm-hmm. It's a delayed handoff. So it's like another version of a screen,
1: right,
0: with you having blockers already vertically down the field. Now, what you do when you run that and you run it with success is that you take that same formation. You can use different personnel, I guess, bodies as far as tight end, wide receivers. You run the receivers off at the defenders. They're thinking, guess what? We've already seen this play. So the defenders actually squat and set their feet. And guess what? The receivers run right past them.
1: Right. And so there are ways out of, I don't say the quagmire that we're in, because that's not right.
0: But conundrum?
1: Yeah, you know, the conflicts that this offense is currently in. And it does seem like, because a lot of people, the words get thrown around like regression and things like that. I don't think the offense has regressed. I think this is always who Bo was, and we've been scheming it up and hiding it in different ways, and teams have caught up. Right? You got a whole nother offseason. Now Bo Nix is two seasons of tape out there, and teams have two off seasons to sit there and look at. Oh, by the way, he's coming off an injury that takes away a little bit of the mobility. So I don't think it's a regression thing. I think it's Bo is not fully, you know, his full self as far as being an athlete again because of the ankle. And I think teams have gotten two full seasons of tape on what it is that he can and can't do, and what we do to scheme and cover for it. And they're starting to say, okay, this is what we're going to do. We're going to take these things away and dare them to beat us this way. Because that's what football is, right?
0: Yeah.
1: Defensive football is, we're taking these things away and daring you to beat us this way.
0: Well, because you always remember that the defense is always reacting to what right. the offense is presenting.
1: Right.
0: So here's where you use the idea of whether there's a book on Coach Payton or there's a book on Bo. Here's where you use that as an ally. You show them those things that they have a book on. That they're saying, okay, well, we are doing advanced scouting. We send guys out to the Broncos game, whether they're home or away, and we're doing advanced scouting. We're trying to see what they're doing in this down and distance personnel grouping, right? This area of the field, what do they like to do? Because everyone has tendencies. This is where you truly use analytics, mm-hmm. right? Not where analytics tell you go for it on fourth down instead of punting it. No. Don't use the analytics that way. Use the analytics to say, well, here's what people have a book on us as far as what we typically do in these situations. Why don't we show it to them, but give them something entirely different?
1: Right.
0: Now you're mixing it up.
1: Well, and that's something we talked about before, right? Because there's two ways to

0: play football.
1: Yes.
0: Give them the same look at the snap and then give them something different every play, or give them a different look at the snap and give them the same thing every play, right? Not every play, but you get the idea. Yes. And so that's one of the things. And we just, it doesn't feel like we do that. It doesn't, like,
1: not to cut you off. I'm sorry about that.
0: No, you're good.
1: But to say that they're not doing it, now we have to ask ourselves an all important question. You want to do it as a coach, mm-hmm. but you feel as though you can't do it because, one, you don't trust the players, and then you feel as though maybe you don't have the right players to run what you want to run.
0: Right. If you're not doing something, you have two questions. Are we not doing it, or are we not executing it? Right? Because you either are attempting it or not, and then if you attempt it, you're either executing it or not.
1: Right.
0: So, you know, it's an either or, if then, you know, as far as that kind of stuff goes. And that's the way you have to look at it. We'll get back to this in the 8 o'clock hour. We got Nick Cosmider from The Athletic coming up next here on KOA.
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6: It never made sense what law enforcement was saying to us. How could she have just gone down there and accidentally died? How could there have been no marks on her?
7: All theories are out there, you know, everything from murder to UFOs to Bigfoot.
5: This season on Blood Trails, we're following the trail of seven cases that start in the field and end in the shadows, where missing persons reports, half-buried evidence, and whispered suspicions blur the line between hunting story and homicide.
8: I just instantly started freaking out, yelling to the world, "What's going on?" 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I mean, I'm out in the middle of nowhere. 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
5: From the frozen woods of Maine to the mountains of Montana, from an archery opener gone wrong in Wisconsin to a father's last walk through the Minnesota deer woods, each story begins with a hunter stepping into the wild, but not all of them come back.
9: 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What do you say? He's not here with us. You know, it was tough.
5: I'm Jordan Sillars. Join me as we track the truth through tangled cover and cold case files, where every trail tells a story, and every story leaves its own trail of blood. Blood Trails.
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11: Caffeine can be really good for you and help a lot of things, and caffeine can be kind of bad for you.
12: It's a drug, and in its pure form, Chuck, yeah, it is a bitter-tasting crystalline powder.
11: Naturally, it's in the coffee bean and in chocolate and tea, but it's also added artificially in things like soda. 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It's blocking that adenosine. You're going to feel alert and awake. It's got that adrenaline going, and it's rewarding you with the dopamine. I mentioned the vicious cycle, the inevitable crash.
12: Right.
11: Like any stimulant drug, and you want more of it. 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All right, how about some health benefits?
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11: They found everything from not develop Parkinson's disease to dropping your risk of various cancers.
12: Well, coffee actually is shown to reduce your risk of diabetes.
11: 4 cups a day, 50% less chance of mouth and throat cancer.
12: You should eat more grapefruit because grapefruit contains something called narragin, and it actually slows the removal of caffeine from your brain.
11: Okay.
12: So you enjoy its effects longer.
11: Nice.
12: Yeah.
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19: 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Virginia's top prison band, Edge of Daybreak, is about to attempt the impossible, recording their debut album behind bars in just 5 hours.
20: Okay, we're rolling. 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
25: On the night before Halloween in 1975, 15-year-old Martha Moxley was murdered in the Tony Bellhaven neighborhood of Greenwich, Connecticut. She was rich and beautiful and loved by all who knew her. For decades, despite intense media scrutiny, police failed to make an arrest. In 2000, 25 years after Martha's murder, her one-time neighbor, Michael Skakel, was arrested. He'd been 15, like her, at the time of the crime. He was also a cousin of the Kennedys.
26: A teenage neighbor and friend of Martha Moxley.
27: Nephew of the late Robert Kennedy.
26: Kennedy relative Michael Skakel on trial for murder.
25: The Kennedy connection is the reason that most people know about this case, or at least think they know about it. I watched the news. I read the articles. Of course Michael Skakel killed his next-door neighbor Martha Moxley. He beat her to death with a golf club. I knew it. And if you followed the case like I did, I bet you knew it too. My name is Andrew Goldman. I've been a journalist for 30 years. I got involved in this case in 2015. But here's the thing. Once this story got its hooks in me, it wouldn't let me go. From NBC News Studios, Dead Certain, The Martha Moxley Murder is a podcast series that I believe...
28: KOA News Time, 731. I'm Rob Dawson. We have an update to a police situation at Colorado State University. We've just gotten word from police that the area near the chemistry and microbiology buildings is all clear, but police activity will remain. They're asking students and the public to avoid that area still. We don't know the nature of the police activity yet, or at least we have not heard an official word from law enforcement about what has gone on, but we hope to hear from police later this evening about what happened. A student told Fox 31's Shaw Turner that they heard gunfire. Drone technology helped Colorado State Patrol track down and arrest an alleged wrong-way driver Saturday night. Around 9 p.m., CSP received reports of a driver hitting two cars head-on while traveling eastbound in the westbound lanes of I-76 near Sable Boulevard. One person was hospitalized with minor injuries, and State Patrol tells Fox 31 it could have been worse.
29: We honestly got lucky with this one that no one was killed in this incident.
28: Police say the suspect left his car and ran into a dark field. That's when a Commerce City drone located the 51-year-old man using infrared imaging. He's accused of fleeing the scene and suspected drunk driving. Fox 31 pinpoint weather tonight, clear, low 49. Tomorrow, cloudy with scattered showers, high 65. And it's 74 degrees in Denver right now. Our next update at 8 o'clock. From the Common Spirit Health KOA News Desk, I'm Rob Dawson. And now to the KOA Traffic Center. Here's Jeffrey Dalle.
0: Well, we have an update on that closure up in the high country. I-70 eastbound between Georgetown and Highway 40 was closed. The vehicle fire has been put out, but the right two lanes remain blocked. They have reopened the highway. Traffic's getting by on the far left shoulder, so there's still a lot of slowing there, but the highway has been reopened. The right two lanes remain blocked due to that fire activity. There's multiple crews on the scene, so be on the lookout for those flashing lights, and it's really slow in that area. Again, I-70 eastbound between Georgetown and Highway 40 reopened. Right two lanes remain blocked, but traffic's getting by on the far left shoulder. Highway 93 northbound at Highway 128. That crash has been moved from the right lane to the right shoulder, so still slowing in that area, but all the main lines are clear there. Off Highway Broadway southbound at Mineral, that crash has been cleared. We had a small issue on 6th Avenue westbound just east of Wadsworth. That was a small vehicle fire. That has been cleared also. All lanes open there on both directions of 6th Avenue. I'm Jeffrey Dalle on KOA 850 AM and 94.1 FM.
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28: Welcome back to Broncos Country tonight. Benjamin Albright, Nick Ferguson, Grant Smith back there behind the glass. Victory Monday, 56690, the text line. A lot of
1: Good text still coming. I do want to get into some of these. Somebody asked if Denver looks into offensive line additions. I don't think so at this point, but, you know, we'll see, and we'll talk about that a little bit more. Right now, we're going out to the KW Commonwealth Hotline, though, and bringing our guy Nick Kosmider from The Athletic. Nick, how's it going this evening?
4: I'm doing great, guys. How are you?
1: Doing all right. I was just telling Nick Ferguson here in the last segment that I know it was a win, but for some reason it feels like we're almost lamenting the win here and dissecting some of this. Is this because it was a poor performance against a reeling team? Is that, you know, is it a byproduct of the way this season just feels off? Is it a sudden come to the realization that maybe Bo Nix isn't maybe a franchise quarterback? We're not sure on this. Where are you coming down on this, and where's your, I don't want to call it panic meter, but where's your attitude at after that win?
4: Yeah, you know, it's interesting, right, guys? I was like thinking about this a little bit, you know, before coming on about when you go back to the start of last season, the Broncos are 17-5. And so it's just like, you have to be a really good football team to win 17 out of 22 games in the NFL. And I think that I think consternation among fans is certainly understandable because they know they can win football games. They know that they can find ways you know, to squeak out wins, especially against teams that they're supposed to beat. One thing about Sean Payton, he has not lost. If you look at the last couple of years, he's not lost any of these games that you absolutely can't lose in terms of just like, hey, that would be a completely horrible loss. Like there's just, that doesn't happen. So I think there is a little bit of like taking those kind of wins for granted. And so what fans are left with is we just want to see something different offensively. We want to see progress. We want to see something that occurs on the offensive side of the ball that makes us believe that there's a windfall coming. And, you know, through 5 weeks, there's just been so few glimpses of that kind of turning the corner moment that I think that's where the frustration comes from. I mean, again, zoom out, 17-5. You've got a quarterback who's not playing well, but has a history of starting slow and then being able to find it. So it's just kind of a unique situation, I feel like, that the Broncos are in because they know how to win football games in a very efficient way, or in a very consistent way. But the efficiency to getting there just is not what fans are, I think, hoping to see.
5: You know, Nick, with that being said, the efficient way that the Broncos have been able to win games over the past couple of years, albeit in the fourth quarter, watching that, how do you kind of suggest that to fans? Do you say, okay, well, hey, we're going to look at it and we're going to celebrate that? And by celebrating that, does that mean you overlook some of the glaring issues we see from week to week?
4: Yeah, you know, I'm not one who ever like, I try to really like not tell like fans how they should feel, right? Like they're the ones that are enjoying it. It's their hobby. It's their passion. Like you get to feel about it however you want. I think that our role is sort of people who are like trying to help explain what we see and people that we talk to is trying to give some context behind, you know, behind the results that are happening on the field, behind the way that it looks on the field. But I think if you're interested in following this team's journey, I think the idea is that like you're viewed through a different lens now. Like this is a team that I'm not saying like Super Bowl or bust is sort of a reductive term, but that's where this team has come in terms of its evolution is they are ready to kind of be in that sphere. I mean, they were right there a year ago. So everything kind of gets viewed through that prism. And right now, I think you can say pretty plainly that they are not at that level right now, despite their record, despite, you know, hanging in there against a really tough schedule because they're not doing things effectively offensively. But again, you get into some of these games and you just figure out ways to win to where if you're continuing to pile up wins, you're 11-6 or whatever the case might be. Well, then you get to the playoffs and you just sort of like find it. I think fans just want it to not be so hard is maybe the best way to say it.
1: Talk with Nick Kosmider from The Athletic. Yeah, I agree. And it's not just, you know, fans. I think it's, you know, persons like myself, like it just doesn't need to be this rough. You know, it right. doesn't need to be like eating glass every game.
4: I mean, in the building, they're saying the same thing.
1: Yeah. But here's the point counterpoint to that is they brought everybody back for a sense of continuity to build off of. And it shouldn't be that way. And so the question then becomes, is the loss of John Franklin Myers that big on defense? Or, you know, on the offensive side of things, is Bo's injury affecting him that much at this point? Or, as I maintain, the loss of 50 years of institutional knowledge between Pete Carmichael and Joe Lombardi actually is affecting this football team?
4: Yeah, I mean, I think those are all great points. And the part of it is, too, is like when you have so much continuity and you bring so many people back, it does sort of highlight like the few losses that you did have that seem, you know, pretty apparent. Let's look at the run defense. They've given up more rushing yards than all but two teams in football through 5 weeks. You know, that's just a pretty significant departure from the kind of unit that they were a year ago. And they're making up for that by the fact that they're creating more turnovers this year. They have 7 takeaways already. They're already halfway to their 2025 total. The pass rush started off slow, but, you know, another game like they had on Sunday, they're kind of right back into the, top quarter of the league in terms of takedowns. So it really does highlight those kind of things. To be honest, Ben, I hadn't really thought about that. It's a good point about sort of these guys that he's had on his staff for so long. They obviously with Davis Webb tried to do some different things, and now they're kind of going back, and you know, whatever sort of I don't want to say confusion, but whatever, you know, learning period has to come with now going back to another play caller. There's you do have to kind of focus on these little things when you have so many guys back of saying, okay, well, what's different and why isn't it working?
5: So what do you think about this, the whole comments that Sean Payton made when it pertained to Bo Nix and a clean pocket? And what I mean by that, you know, he just said this. I'll read you a little of it. And I think it's important from a protection standpoint that early in games we provide clean pockets so the clock doesn't get juiced up a little bit. I mean, what do you make of that comment as he's talking about his quarterback?
4: Yeah, it was in the moment when he said that, it was almost kind of this slightly gratifying feeling, because in conversations that I have, you know, just with people all the time about, you know, this team, but also Bo Nix, I think that's a pretty like common observation that people have, is like, it is almost as if he needs to see his offensive line be able to pick up blocks long enough. Like, he needs to feel like he trusts it. Like, he doesn't go into the game, and I don't necessarily think this is a conscious thing, but he doesn't go into the game just automatically saying, like, everything's going to be picked up, I'm going to be fine, I can sit back there without worrying about it. He has to see it happen, and that's essentially what Sean Payton put words to, this observation that we've all made. But here's what's interesting, guys. The Broncos are already painting that picture. I was going back and looking at it today, and if you just look at first quarter pressure rate from throws in the pocket, the Broncos are allowing the third lowest pressure rate on those kind of pass attempts in the first quarter this season. So they're already creating this picture. I don't think Sean Payton was talking to the offensive line. I think he was putting words to this thing of like, hey, it is a problem that Bo comes out here and for whatever reason, it takes him this time to settle into the game, where it's just like, man, if you could just go trust it early and play to that, then that would kind of swing both ways. The trust would kind of swing both ways of saying, if you're the offensive line, hey, we know he's going to throw. We just do our job. He's going to get back there. He's going to throw it. There's just that disconnect right now. That Sean Payton put words to, but I really thought that was an interesting comment, and again, almost a gratifying one, because it's like, yeah, that's sort of what we've been saying.
1: Talking with Nick Kozmider from The Athletic. Nick, how much longer do you give Bo Nix?
4: Yeah, I mean, look, what I said about the Broncos' defensive performance late in that game in the fourth quarter, I said they did what they've managed to do a number of times this year, which is buy more time. Like, that's the most precious thing that they did on Sunday, was like, if you're 3-2, if you're continuing to win, you can continue to try to give this as much time as possible to figure it out. Because look, we all know the ramifications of if you pull the plug on this thing with Bo Nix, like what that entails going down the road, like the start over at quarterback, that all those kind of things. So that's desperately, I think, a situation that they want to avoid. I mean, even forget the, like, you know, forget the talk of future contract extension, like any of that stuff, but just like what it would mean for staying where you are, like in that search that is so critical to how your organization succeeds, that's significant. So I don't have a great sense of like what it would take, but listen, like when you change play callers four games in and you're doing all these other things, you're very clearly saying like we don't have the time to like mess with things. But of course, like they don't have it's not like they have an easy option to turn to in the event that they decide that Bo Nix just can't get through this slump right now. So I think as long as they're winning, and look, they're going to get through this stretch no worse than 3-3, the 6-game stretch that we all talked about at the beginning of the year. And then the schedule is going to give you some opportunities to pick up some wins. So I think they're just going to try to continue to coax out what they can is so long as they're still winning games.
5: After the team has struggled for so many weeks trying to establish the run game, the rotation of different running backs, it has seemed as though there's lacked of chemistry, and the offensive line didn't seem to get a lot of push. And this game against the Chargers, how big was it to get to the fourth quarter and see J.K. Dobbins reel off 41 yards? What do you think that did for the Broncos' confidence?
4: Yeah, that's like the one thing, because there's not been a lot that they can hang their hats on, right? There's not been a lot that they've done consistently, but what you went back to was that reminded you a lot of the game against the Jaguars where they just started to basically be able to assert their will in a moment that they had to have it, and that really took over the game. I mean, this is not complicated. The Broncos went into last week ranked 29th in rushing and 29th in rushing defense. Like, for all we talk about the quarterback, if you're not winning the line of scrimmage, you're gonna be on a razor's edge all the time, and that's been the case for the Broncos. So I agree with you, Nick. You and I were kind of messaging. I'd be interested in your kind of breakdown of where that, why that was successful, and if that is something that they can continue to sort of build on. Obviously, they only have to go one more game without Jonah Coleman. I think a lot of people are excited to see, have him get back. I think he's going to be, I don't think there's going to be any concern about his ankle. He's had a lot of time to recover come that Arizona game on the 24th of like, all right, we are starting to see something there. Is that kind of the answer? Or is that motivation enough, you know, that kind of light in the fire under J.K. Dobbins to say like, hey, I know this kid's coming. I got to continue to build on the kind of performance I had in the fourth quarter on Sunday.
5: Well, Nick, here's what I would say about that, because if you listen to what Dobbins said after the game, because 18 carries, 68 yards, there was a concerted effort to kind of get him someone into a rhythm. And this is me paraphrasing on what Dobbins said as far as comments after the game. He knows Sean and Sean knows him. So I don't know if Dobbins went to him and said, hey, look, man, I'm not getting into a groove. If you give me more carries, that's how I get easily get into my flow. But for me, it doesn't make a difference how many attempts that you give any running back. If you're not getting adequate push up front, and it seems as though the Broncos are getting pressure when they're trying to run the ball, and they're getting that same type of pressure when Bo is trying to pass, throw down the field for a pass. So I understand the lack of confidence that he has in this offensive line, but you got to figure out what's one of these things you're going to do well. The idea is to do both well, but if you can't do both well, at least be a great running team. That's the way I look at it.
4: Yeah, and I agree. And the reason, too, is because, like, if you're a good running team, it makes it easier to do both well. Because if you're running the football effectively, all of a sudden, like, they can't, like, they're facing so many, like, heavy coverage looks all the time. Because teams are saying, like, we can be in light boxes, we can be in base and still be able to defend your run game. They started to kind of flip that on its ear in the fourth quarter on Sunday. And granted, a lot of that was like in short fields, short field situations. I will never understand Jim Harbaugh's decision to go for it on fourth down when you're controlling the game. Your offense isn't playing well. I mean, they had already had a fourth down sneak in that game where Justin Herbert literally takes a snap and just basically falls down where he is. They gave him the first down, but they got zero push. And so, like, I don't know how you see that and then be like, yep, we have even longer to go on this fourth down, but it would be a great idea to try that again and just like completely like melt your brain down. Like that was crazy. But, I just think that if they can get the running game going, a little bit more consistently and build on whatever it is that they maybe found in the fourth quarter, I think then you're going to, we haven't seen enough play action out of this team at all. We haven't seen enough of those things that you build in the passing game off of having some rushing success. And, you know, again, that would be such a boon for them if that would be another like kind of, play action stuff that they could go to.
1: Tywin, Nick Cosmider from The Athletic. Last question for me, Nick. If the Broncos beat the Seahawks on Thursday, I think a lot of the fears are assuaged. You know, I mean, even if you're still winning small, even if you're still winning ugly, I think the fears get assuaged by sort of that back-to-back winning thing. But if they lose, how bad do you think the panic starts to get around here?
4: Is it assuaged? I always thought that word was assaged.
1: Be careful, or Deshaun Watson's ears are going to perk up.
4: I said us off.
1: Oh, my bad.
4: No. Yeah, like, isn't that the crazy thing, though? Like, I started digging into it today, and, you know, like, you do not love having to face Jackson Smith and Jigba without Pat Surtain and potentially without Talanoa Hufanga. That's not really like the world that you want to be in. But if there's one thing that Seattle has absolutely not been able to do this season, it is run the football. They are last in offensive rush success efficiency going into this Monday night game here. So that is especially at home. You say, hey, if we can force them into some longer fields or some longer down and distances and have that chance. It is going to be a tough task, especially the way they're playing offensively right now. But like, I don't put it past them, especially at home, to be able to do this. And if you do that and you get through it at 4-2, and I was kind of going back over the schedule today. The Raiders have come back down to earth a little bit. I know Carolina had the big win against the Lions. And they're obviously continuing to grow under Dave Canales. But like, you know, you look at that game and then you've got Jets, you've got Dolphins, you've got the Raiders a couple times. Like, you should be able to start stacking this back. And then, of course, the Week 18 game at home against the Chargers does not look anywhere near as daunting as it did in May. So they've got a real chance to, like, pile them up. And if you're 4-2, you just say, hey, like, we still have not figured it out. Maybe that's the scary thing, right? Like, if you're 4-2 against that schedule, your only loss is on the road to teams that are still collectively undefeated. You know, you say, like, well, like, what could we do if we just get this going a little bit?
1: I'm being told by our KOA linguistics expert, Grant Smith, that we're both wrong as assuaged.
4: Assuaged. Mm-hmm. And you said it how?
1: I said assuaged, so I was way off.
4: Assuaged. Yeah, that was definitely wrong.
1: Oh, I don't mind me over here being ridiculous.
4: Ridiculous. I love it.
1: Nick, we appreciate the time as always, brother.
4: Always good time, fellas. Thank you.
1: Yes. Nick Cosmider from The Athletic. Got a break. Be back.
9: 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KOA.
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1: KOA News Time 8:02. I'm Rob Dawson. More developments from Colorado State University. The Fort Collins Police Department says a CSU police officer was involved in a shooting on the campus, and this was near the chemistry and microbiology buildings. Both of these buildings were located on West Pitkin Street, if you're familiar with the campus. And Fox 31's Shaw Turner was hearing similar information just a few minutes ago.
4: This is an officer-involved shooting. This is what was told to us by a CSU security. I talked to students who heard those shots, saw people running.
1: The all clear has been given on the campus, but police will remain on the scene for some time. CSU's police department will release further updates going forward, but we haven't heard from them yet. A warm October is about to change to more seasonal, with cooler temperatures on the way. Fox 31 Chief Meteorologist Dave Frazier says Tuesday will be about 15 to 20 degrees cooler, with rain possible.
5: Some rain showers getting underway in Metro Denver as we get into the afternoon and evening. Then Wednesday brings us our best chance for rain. It'll be a light on and off rain through the day, should soak in, but we'll only be in the low 50s. And then additional showers will take us into Thursday.
1: This October has had record-breaking heat thus far. Denver broke the record for consecutive days above 80 degrees in the month of October at 11. President Trump is on the campaign trail stumping for Republicans in Ohio, and he used the time to talk about Minnesota Democratic Congresswoman Ilhan Omar, whose D.C. home is being searched by the feds.
6: She comes into our country and she says, I have a constitutional right. She's got a constitutional right. She's telling us about the Constitution. And she comes from one of the worst countries anywhere on the planet.
1: The Department of Justice says the action is part of an ongoing criminal investigation. Sources tell ABC News this is about Omar's immigration paperwork. Omar has accused the president of political intimidation. Excuse me. Fox 31 pinpoint weather tonight, clear, low 49. Tomorrow, cloudy with scattered showers late in the afternoon, high 65. And tomorrow night, showers continue, low 43. Right now, it is 71 degrees in Denver. Our next update at 8:30. From the Common Spirit Health KOA News Desk, I'm Rob Dawson. And I think I hit two buttons there, but I think I cut that off by accident. But let's go to the KOA Traffic Center now. Here's Jeffrey Dalleck.
7: Hey, no worries. All right. Well, we have an issue out there in near Northfield, 270 eastbound. The connector to eastbound I-70 is partially blocked in the left lane due to an accident there. It's a multi-vehicle accident. There's three cars involved, and there is a police vehicle on the scene there. So try to stay to the right as you're traveling 270 eastbound connector to I-70 eastbound. Off highway, a couple of things have now cleared up. Broadway southbound at Mineral, that earlier crash there, has been cleared. And Highway 93 at Highway 128, that accident was in the right lane, then the right shoulder. It is now being cleared. Up in the high country, I-70 eastbound between Georgetown and Highway 40 in Empire. The highway was reopened, but now it's closed again due to cleanup from an earlier semi fire that was pretty big. There's actually road damage there, and so they're doing some repair work. The highway was open, but it is now closed. A good detour there is to get off on 15th Street there, approaching Georgetown, and then go take a left on, I believe it's called Abigail Street, and then you take it all the way and rejoin I-70 past the closure. So again, I-70 eastbound between Georgetown and Highway 40 closed due to a vehicle fire. I'm Jeffrey Dalle on KOA, 850 AM and 94.1 FM.
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11: Brian Smith back there behind the glass. 56690 is the text line. And somebody on the text line took a little umbrage at my question to Nick Cosmider when I asked him how much more time you give Bo Nix, and I get it. You guys may think that's a little unfair right now, but I'll tell you, from behind the scenes, they're already asking that question. You know why they're asking that question? Because they got a $65 million a year question they got to have answered by no later than the end of next year.
12: Very true, and then sometimes, you know, some teams will allow maybe people you know in the media to kind of push out propaganda, if you will, or speed up the conversation. But it is a real conversation that the Broncos definitely need to have. And I know it's not going to be something that members in Broncos country, the fan base that is, that they want to hear, because they want to go back to quarterback purgatory. They know what that was like. But right now, watching how this offense doesn't have any identity or stability, obviously you start pointing the fingers. You want someone to blame. Why are things not being corrected? Why are they continuing to look the same? And usually the individuals who draw the ire of that criticism is the head coach, offensive coordinator, and the quarterback. Mm-hmm. Even though there are other things that are going on, but these are conversations that they're having.
10: Yes.
12: Because they need to know.
10: You guys might be mad at me asking the question here, but I'm telling you, the organization is asking the question right now. Is how much longer do we continue with this? Like, obviously it's going to be this season. Bo is going to be the quarterback of the Denver Broncos this season, regardless. Unless, if he is physically able to be out there, he will be out there. But they are asking that question behind the scenes.
12: I mean, you should ask that question about every single player.
10: You should, because that's what it is. Is this the weak link of the team? Can we get better at this position? Is this the guy for the next 20 years? Is this what gets us to a Super Bowl? Because that's the goal. The goal isn't, hey, we can grow this guy a little bit longer. The goal is Super Bowls, you know?
12: I think the conversation, more or less, Ben, is probably being asked by the owners too. Is this a short-term situation that we're looking at? Because every single week it's like, okay, we know what the issues are. And the issues are correctable, and we're going to work on them in practice. Mm-hmm. Okay, fine. I get that. We as players, people, whatever, you can always work to overcome what a situation is. Nothing is, I would say, finite.
10: Right.
12: Except death and taxes. But with this particular situation, you're looking for a glimmer of hope. Tell me something that would assure me that this is just a small time bump in the road.
10: Maybe. I mean, we've seen this play out. This is the third year in a row we've seen this sort of play out this way. And so now you have to start asking those questions. Do we need to double down on the college scouting of the quarterback position, because we might need to bring somebody in? Who are the free agents that are going to be available this offseason? Do we need to bring somebody with a little bit more starting experience to push Bo? I'm not saying bring in Tua because he stinks, but you know what I mean? Like one of those guys that's got previous starting experience to put in there. Those kinds of questions you have to ask. As a front office, as a head coach, you have to ask those questions. As a fan, you can still root for Bo Nix, but as part of the team, you have to ask those questions.
12: And well, so, I mean, consider the fact that you used a word earlier in the program that is part of, I guess, the vernacular now here is regression.
10: Well, going further than that, you know, I've talked about this. Bo Nix has a worse first quarter passer rating than Cam Ward this year. And Cam Ward has been atrocious. I mean, there's no getting around that. Through five games, he's got a worse first quarter passer rating than Cam Ward. Now, it gets better as the game goes on, but is that enough? Bo Nix $65 million a year?
12: So right there, you got the pros and you have cons. Because the idea is that, okay, well, maybe this is just an idea of both starting slow. But evidence has proven that in the fourth quarter, there is a resurgence or revitalization of the offense. It comes alive. Bo comes alive. The team score points because they are winning games. So do you sell yourself on the idea of what's taking place in the fourth quarter to overlook? And I asked Nick Kosmider about this. Do you focus on the fourth quarter and the fourth quarter magic and use that to trump what's happening in the first three quarters?
10: I will say this. You pay a quarterback based on how he finishes, not how he starts. And so from that regard, even though I'm telling you he has a horrendous first quarter passer rating right now.
12: Well, he's finishing pretty good.
10: And you pay a quarterback based on how they finish, not how they start. And so, you know, that from that perspective, that answers that question. But you have to ask yourself, is that sustainable? You know, is it sustainable for him to? And normally he'd say no, except he keeps doing it.
12: Well, based on what we've seen.
10: And this is the thing, I'm asking these questions to people, like, you're a hater. And I'm like, well, wait till we keep going down this road and you'll find out I'm not a hater. I'm like, there's two different schools of thought here. And the problem is, normally with most quarterbacks, it's easy to reconcile.
12: But these are legitimate questions.
10: But he keeps doing it.
12: Yes, but these are legitimate questions you have to ask because it is constantly happening. And I know we all enjoy the ending. We don't enjoy the idea of getting there. Mm-hmm. We enjoy the ending.
10: Right.
12: But it's just like the beginning is so frustrating.
10: Mm-hmm.
12: So frustrating that you have to really pick it apart and ask yourself, why are these things continuing to happen on an everyday basis when the hope is, oh, things are going to change. They should change. And there's practice, there's game plans, there's all these things that go in, but what we're seeing, the results are still the same.
10: Mm-hmm.
12: So, I mean, Bo could remain here as a quarterback and be given a hefty salary based on how he finishes.
10: There's a parallel that I think people can understand. And I think I can explain this to them and put it in perspective, the questions you're asking. Because it's the same question the Kansas City Chiefs asked. They hired Andy Reid. They had Alex Smith in there. And they finished with the number 6 offense, then 16, then 9, then 13, then 6, right? They won double-digit games every year but one. And they went 9-7 in that other year. They lost twice in the divisional round of the playoffs, twice in the wild card round of the playoffs in that span. And they're asking themselves, and some people are saying, look, we got a top, you know, 7 offense with Alex Smith. We're winning double-digit games. Even though you knew he had some shortcomings, do we still roll with this? And Andy Reid and the scouting department went out and looked around. They found somebody in college football down at Texas Tech named Patrick Mahomes, and they believed that he could be a game changer and that he could take them to the next level. And so they went out and drafted that guy. They sat him a year, and then they turned around, you know, and put him in. And we've seen what happened, you know, what Pat Mahomes says. They won 3 Super Bowls. They've lost 2 Super Bowls. They've scored an insane amount of points. They've had a top 5 offense every year, but like 2, I think. Last year, of course, the injuries. But they are sometimes the grass is not always greener, but organizations have to ask that question. You had Alex Smith, you had a top 7 offense, you're getting to the playoffs, you get to the divisional round of the playoffs, that kind of, is that good enough, or can we find something to take the next step? And so you had to figure out, is Bo good enough to take you further than that, or do we need to go find somebody else?
12: Well, if they are having the conversations with that, which I know they are, I mean, that means that whomever that player is, in this case is Bo, you're not performing to the level that they anticipated.
10: Right.
12: And when we look at what happened with this team in the 8-1 at home, 14-3, hosting the Patriots. I mean, everyone thought, okay, well, this is going to be not a bounce back, but it's just going to be a duplication, catching lightning in the bottle. And what is proven is, though, in most cases, that's not going to happen. Mm-hmm. I mean, you can only be Bill Belichick and Tom Brady, right? It's an anomaly. It's not going to happen that way for every single person. There are going to be some shortcomings. Just like, think about the run on injuries that the Broncos are experiencing now that they didn't even experience at all last season.
11: Mm-hmm.
12: Right? So the universe has a way of correcting itself, but it's like, what can you do to counteract the universe correcting itself? And if the conversation is about Bo, and is it just a slow start? Is it just a moment in time? Will we actually see a full game where you're seeing all four quarters that looks like the fourth quarter? And you can talk yourself into anything, Ben, almost anything. But I think this is why it's important to highlight and celebrate the victories, but also talk about some of the small details that are hurting this team from being a more productive team than we've seen thus far.
10: See, the other reason we go into those details, because then if you start asking yourself the question about Knicks, then you have to go back and ask, okay, is it

0: takery about should we or shouldn't we with Bo or this, that. It was Waddle a bust or, you know, is Sean Payton washed? You know, all that kind of stuff. How about multiple things are wrong right now? They've got more than one thing to correct.
1: But when things are not happening or occurring the way that the expectations preseason had predicted, you have to anticipate these questions. And here's the biggest part about it, because I know you've been called wet blanket. I've been called wet blanket and a hater.
0: Mostly by me.
1: But yeah, mostly by you.
0: Trying to shift the light. Trying to point the finger in any other direction.
1: Trying to pull me into his vortex. But in order to bring about proper solutions, you first have to figure out where your trouble spots are, right? And they see their trouble spots. The issues is that they haven't been able to correct them thus far. And you brought up a word called discipline. When we look at what's happening to the offensive line when they're getting untimely penalties, that goes back to a lack of focus and discipline. And the question is, how as a coach do you handle those? I think it goes back to managing. That's all you can do. Because I know this with Bill Parcells. There's going to be some spirited conversations, not threats.
0: That's the nicest way to put it.
1: But spirited conversations as to if you don't get your job corrected,
0: I'll get it corrected for you.
1: That's right.
0: Well, and that's okay. That's the other part of this that bugged me about the taking the play calling back. All right. If Sean wants to take the play calling back, whatever. It's done. That's over. Debating it is stupid. But the thing about that bothered me is the things that I'm talking about are all the purview of the head coach. The head coach is in charge of making sure that the culture and discipline are correct, that we're not getting pre-snap infraction. The head coaches should be going to the position coaches to make sure that they're doing their job and making sure that the receivers are catching the ball, that the offensive line is adequately doing what it's supposed to do and staffed properly. I can go down the list. That's the head coach's purview.
1: Right.
0: Play calling is so far down the list. It might be the most overrated thing in football. Play calling might be the most overrated thing in football. The game is won, and I said this in the last segment, I'll say it again. The game is won and lost by what you do during the week. You have a system, you got whatever, you get it implemented, and you execute it. You get it implemented, you rep it, and you execute it.
1: Well, I'm going to push back on that a little, because some of what you're saying is exactly true. You have to win by building that continuity and chemistry.
0: Right.
1: And confidence in practice. Yes, very true. But it goes back to, are you willing and capable of making the necessary in-game adjustments?
0: That too. There is some of that. There is an element of that too. Like, halftime adjustments are such a myth. Like, you don't have time to go in there and make a wholesale change and all that. But you can, hey, coach, I picked up on a couple of things. When he's doing this, he's doing, you know how it is. Yeah. You were there. You know how it is. So there is an element of doing, like, okay, I see what they're trying to do. They're trying to clear out space to put this guy in the spot, or they're trying to drive this right here. They're doubling him up to take this away, those kinds. There are different things that you have to adjust to what they're throwing at you, because football is reactive, right? Your offense is trying to dictate to their defense, their offense trying to dictate to your defense, and you're trying to react to that. Punch, counterpunch, just like boxing. And so, you do have to have that. You do have to be able to have that on the fly. But if you have that culture already in the building, that you've got the basics down, that you can do the little things already, there's a certain level of confidence and competence that comes from that. If you're able to rep out and work outside zone, and it's basic outside zone run plays.
1: Rep.
0: You rep it out during the week so that it's well-oiled. If everything else is failing, we can fall back on this thing that we do well. This is our identity, but we don't have that.
1: Okay, but this is not an outside zone.
0: It's
1: team.
0: Not. I picked that as an example.
1: Yeah, okay.
0: If you're this is a duo team. It's gap and duo.
1: Yeah.
0: We don't have that play. We don't have those four plays that when all else fails, that's what we're doing. And we've had those before. We've had those with bad coaches before.
1: But
0: third down square into Tim Patrick was money.
1: Yeah, but they have those players though. They have those go-to players.
0: Right. But players or plays, either one, it's a combination of both. I think they've got the talent. I think the talent is there. I think the roster is talented. I think they've got the guys. Now, the question is, why isn't it coming together? And I don't have an answer for that. There's more than one thing wrong. I can see that. But I don't have the why. Like, why isn't this working right now? And the thing I fall back on the offensive side is just you lost 50 years of NFL knowledge in Carmichael and Lombardi, and maybe elevating Webb was a little premature. Maybe you should have given him a subset of plays or the third quarter or something like that to get him warmed up and into this thing. But I don't know what the answer is.
1: Well, could this not be the fact that the player, not just Bo by himself, when you when expectations are

0: so high for you, right? From the organization, the fan base, everyone, right? And you have a certain level of confidence. But then you see things not happening the way that everyone said that they would. And you may have a tendency to think that things are going to be really easy for you, and they're proving not to be. And you're experiencing, albeit with the fourth quarter comebacks, you're experiencing three quarters of not solid, competent football. Could the issue be that these guys are lacking their confidence and they need a confidence boost?
1: Hopefully you got it with a win over the Chargers, because the defending champion Seahawks are coming to town on Thursday. Broncos country tonight, back with a six-pack after this.
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7: Dangerous online behavior by its AI models is leading Anthropic to cut off some internet access. TechCrunch reports Anthropic is cutting off live internet access to its internal evaluations until further notice so it can straighten out the rogue AI agent. The company says it was able to identify multiple cases of unintended model actions during evaluations and internal use of Claude. Some instances involved targeting websites run by U.S. government agencies. Most Americans oppose betting on election results, according to a new survey. The Reuters Ipsos poll found 60% of U.S. voters, regardless of party affiliation, are against wagering on elections through prediction markets like Kalshi and Polymarket. 13% of those who responded to the survey said they support betting on elections. And Apple is putting another spotlight on new products this week. The tech giant will hold its Welcome Home event on Tuesday. It's unclear what products will be showcased, but reports say we could see a new Apple TV, as well as different models of the HomePod. Tech Report, I'm Matt Mattinson.
8: Peekaboo. Peekaboo, smile.
9: Smile, buddy.
8: Come on, smile. Oh, honey, he's still not smiling.
9: Maybe he's not a smiler.
8: Yeah, maybe he's just not a happy baby.
9: Maybe he's just being a boy. You know how boys are.
8: Or maybe he's teething. Oh, poor baby, I think his gums hurt.
9: Maybe he's just tired.
8: Or maybe his tummy hurts. He didn't eat that much.
9: Maybe he's not ticklish.
8: You think maybe he's scared of the dog?
9: Maybe he'll outgrow it. Maybe it's a phase. Maybe he just doesn't like smiling.
8: Maybe he has autism, and we can definitely do something to help.
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20: KOA News Time, 8:30. The 8th Judicial District Critical Incident Response Team has been activated following an officer-involved shooting on CSU's campus this evening. Campus police confirmed this was not an active shooter incident. Police say they first received a report of a person acting erratically near Newton Plaza on main campus. When an officer responded, they encountered a man with a handgun who reportedly tried to advance on the officer. The suspect was shot and transported to a nearby hospital. No other injuries have been reported. And 911 calls from the botched execution of inmate Krista Pike in Tennessee finally made public.
21: First responders racing to the prison trying to get answers.
22: We're trying to figure out, like, because they called in for the fire department.
23: We didn't call anybody. I would have been the one to call you guys. We didn't call anyone.
21: The calls released more than 10 days after the convicted killer's botched execution.
24: They're carrying out execution tonight and subject has not passed away.
21: Lawyers say prison staff used at least 7 needles to try and gain access to her arms.
20: That's ABC's Stephanie Ramos reporting. Fox 31 pinpoint weather tonight, partly cloudy, low 49. Tomorrow, partly cloudy and cooler, high 67. It's currently 70 in Denver. Our next update at 9 o'clock. From the Common Spirit Health KOA News Desk, I'm Carrie Mack. Let's get a check on traffic with Jeffrey Dallet.
0: Well, we have an update on that issue. 270 eastbound, the connector to eastbound I-70 was blocked in the left lane due to a crash. The crash has now been cleared. All lanes open there and traffic moving a lot better in that area. On the westbound side of I-70 approaching Havana, there's a vehicle fire. It was blocking the right two lanes. It has now been moved to the right shoulder. The emergency crews are not there, but two cars are still on that shoulder. So be on the lookout. One of them has their flashers on, so try to stay to the left there. We have some closures in effect right now. Highway 6 in both directions between Highway 119 and Highway 93 is closed for overnight tunnel inspection. So if you're planning on heading up that way, put that into your plans as Highway 6 in both directions between Highway 119 and Highway 93 closed due to tunnel inspection overnight. I-70 eastbound between Georgetown and Highway 40 remains closed after an earlier pretty big semi-fire. There's road damage on the up there due to that fire, so they're in the process of repairing that right now. So I-70 eastbound between Georgetown and Highway 40 closed. You can take a detour exit on 15th Street and then turn left on Argentine Street and follow that all the way until it rejoins with I-70 eastbound. Overall, the drive around the metro area is looking pretty good aside from those minor incidents there on I-70. I'm Jeffrey Dallet on KOA 850 AM and 94.1 FM.
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2: Here's something pretty disturbing I discovered while researching this podcast. This is what it actually says on the Los Angeles Police Department website. The site states that the Adult Missing Persons Unit investigates 3,200 cases a month, and 70% of those missing people are found or returned voluntarily within 2 or 3 days. It goes on to explain, and I quote here, "Since being a missing person is not a crime, police are given a very limited role while conducting these types of investigations." At the bottom of the webpage, it gets more disturbing. There's a section titled, "What if they never returned?" And here's the official police advice. In such situations, you may want to enlist the services of a private investigator to assist in your search. If you can't afford a PI, the police elaborate, quote, "Another option would be to contact the Salvation Army, which has a missing persons locator program." There is not a single sentence on the LAPD website that would lead a loved one of a missing person to have any faith that the police would properly investigate it. What the LAPD is basically saying is, if someone you love goes missing, don't overreact. They'll probably turn up, unless they don't, in which case you should get someone besides the police to look into it. All this is my way of saying, if the police took missing persons cases as seriously as they do, say, bank robberies, I wouldn't have had to do this podcast in the first place and end up chasing a violent criminal halfway around the country. I'm Neil Strauss, and you can hear the full story of To Live and Die in L.A.
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8: 56690, the text line. 661, big hypothetical. Is it possible that it may be Bo's last ankle injury? The doctor told him it could be career-ending if it happens again.
9: That could be the case. We really don't know. I know, remember after Bo originally got injured, this is me paraphrasing once again, said that it was something that was probably going to happen again, maybe, with his ankle. After what took place at Auburn, who knows? Only the doctor, the surgeon who performed his surgery actually knows the answer to that.
8: Yeah, I would say this is not what I have been told on that. That said, I mean, you know, what they say privately, I'm not necessarily privy to, but I do have some sort of sourcing on this. And I would say that I think it's possible this could be a recurring injury, but maybe not last injury as far as that kind of stuff goes, if that makes sense. I don't know if that makes it any better. Anyway, let's get the NFL six-pack.
3: It's time for the NFL six-pack.
10: I'm going to drink a lot of beer tonight.
3: Insight and inside information you can't find anywhere else. Now,
11: six.
3: The top six NFL headlines. One.
12: A Douglas County judge has rescheduled Jonathan Cooper's trial and granted a motion allowing the Denver Broncos linebacker to travel with the team for away games. Cooper, of course, is facing a felony assault charge in connection with his June arrest following an alleged domestic violence incident involving his girlfriend. The judge also approved, well, as I said, he approved a request travel to away games. The order will allow him to travel to the remainder of the regular season away games, including as soon as October 25th against the Arizona Cardinals. The alleged victim objected to the travel request. What do you think of this new ruling, I guess, by the judge in Douglas County? And will he be able to play as soon as the Arizona Cardinals game?
8: He could. From what I understand, I think they were looking at the Kansas City game against Denver on November 1st. But technically, he would be eligible coming off the commissioner's exempt list at that point.
5: to travel to the Arizona Cardinals. So, but they have the extra time to find out. Obviously, we have the Thursday night football game, so you got that 10 days to sort of figure that out a little bit. They have been missing John Cooper. He is their best, in terms of working off the edge, he is their best gap sound guy. Certainly sets the edge in the run game better than anybody else that they have. Definitely have missed him. Right now, I'm going to maintain that November 1st deal that they were kind of shooting for originally. That, you know, anything else would have been gravy. We'll see if they're able to get the Arizona thing with the commissioner's exempt list and all that. But that's where it sits right now.
9: Well, it's going to be really interesting how all of this kind of plays out, because this factor in how the Broncos kind of look at their roster as far as who's on the practice squad, who has practice squad eligibility, and at what point do you add Jonathan Cooper back to the active roster? And more importantly, like you're talking about, Ben, I think the fan base is looking at the value of Jonathan Cooper with him being out, seeing as though they're not generating as many sacks as they did a year ago.
5: Mm-hmm. Yeah, I think they need him back. I think they'd love to have him back. The question is, again, when does that occur? By the way, the commissioner's exempt list, those games that he spent on that already, five games, it'll be a six by the time he's at least eligible again. Those count against any suspension as time already served if a suspension is later levied.
3: Two.
12: Wide receiver Marvin Harrison Jr. passed his physical today, and that makes his trade from Arizona to Houston official. The Cardinals will receive a second round and a seventh round pick, originally belonging to the 49ers in 2027, in exchange for Harrison and a 2027 sixth round pick. The Texans waived wide receiver Jared Wayne in a corresponding move. Harrison, the fourth overall pick in the 2024 draft, reuniting with his former Ohio State teammate, quarterback C.J. Stroud in Houston. He finished his Cardinals career with 33 games played, 108 receptions, 1,578 yards, and 13 touchdowns. What do you make of the move for the Texans going all in with Marvin Harrison Jr.? And has he been a bust so far in his career?
9: Well, so far, based on the lack of production, I would say yes, especially how we look at top picks and expectations coming in. But you got to think, I mean, you're with the Cardinals organization. I mean, it sucks a lot, the life and the juice out of you. But I think when you think about, you know, the Houston Texans and the idea of them bringing him over to the organization, they're hoping that they can revitalize his career because they see a big, strong, you know, competent wide receiver that needs confidence. He needs his confidence restored, and they figure as though they could be the team to do it.
5: A lot going on here. Harrison wanted out badly. He hated the Cardinals team, called it cheap. He wanted the team to buy a new jugs machine. They didn't do it. It was $50,000. He went out and purchased it himself. Now he's going to reunite with C.J. Stroud, who he, of course, played college ball with at Ohio State. They're in Houston. I think both of them are thinking that's going to be a good thing for them. I'm interested to see how this works. Harrison was just, over the last two seasons, just became an afterthought in that offense. His first season wasn't bad, 885 yards, 8 touchdowns. Second season, 41 receptions, 608 yards, 4 touchdowns. And then this past year, so far, he played in 4 games. He has 5 catches for 85 yards and 1 touchdown. Obviously, they deactivated for the one game. So it'll be interesting to see how that goes. Maserati Marv, long fall from grace from where he started in the league, but only 24 years old now. I mean, he came in the league young at 22.
12: Yeah, and C.J. Stroud been balling out the last couple of games.
5: Yep.
3: Three.
12: Commanders coach Dan Quinn, after the end-of-game debacle and the tie with the Giants, said they've got a lot of stuff to clean up. How much longer do you think he will be given to clean that stuff up? And could we see a midseason firing in Washington?
5: I'm not sure he's going to be given any time to clean it up. I mean, he'll still be the coach for the Monday Night Football game, but there's a growing sentiment behind the scenes there that he could be let go after that Monday Night Football game. The Commanders have a bye after that Monday Night Football game, which would allow the interim coach, widely assumed to be Anthony Lynn at that point, to take over. I think it's a shame. I think Dan is a great coach. I mean, no bones about that. Obviously, a huge mess up in that time frame, but the reality is most of that falls on Jaden Daniels. It's just one of those things. Like that, most of that's on Jaden Daniels there. Now, as a coach, you got to make sure your player's prepared and knows what he's supposed to do in that moment. But at the same time, like as a player, you got to execute that too. I think Dan Quinn's a great coach. I think he's done as good as he can with what he's had there with the Commanders. And I think it would be a mistake to fire him. That said, I think they are bracing and preparing for that possibility.
9: For me, it goes back to the head coach and the offensive coordinator, David Blau. You have to understand the situation that you're in. And how many times do we talk, and I know it's an irritant for Ben, clock management, but these are the things that Mike Shanahan used to practice all the time to make sure that players understood situational football. So you have to explain it to your players, work it out in practice, but there's no excuse for what we saw. I mean, Jaden Daniels has to understand the magnitude of that particular play, and he has to make sure he tells everyone in the huddle. And besides, you just can't lie on the ground. You got to get up. So it was just kind of a fatal flaw by all three parties involved.
3: Four.
12: Well, speaking of that Monday night game for Washington, as of now, 49ers linebacker Dre Greenlaw is not eligible to play in that game. Greenlaw hopes to change that. Per Ian Rappaport of NFL Network, Greenlaw is appealing his one-game suspension that was handed down on Monday night after the linebacker headbutted Seattle's Ernest Jones on the sideline during Sunday's game. And Ernest Jones did not have a helmet on. Dre Greenlaw did. Greenlaw was ejected from the game for his actions, and this is the second one-game suspension in as many seasons for Greenlaw, as we know when he went after a ref last year as a member of the Denver Broncos. What do you think of the suspension for Greenlaw, and when will he win the appeal?
9: I don't think he's going to win the appeal, especially when you look at the play itself, and then you judge Greenlaw like we would judge Vontae Berfic or any other defender or any player that matter based on prior history. And to do what he did when you have it all on camera, I don't see how he's going to be able to say, well, hey, it wasn't me. You have priors, dog. They're going to get you on your priors. And I love his energy and I love his fire, but sometimes it can get a little too out of control.
5: I mean, this is as clear-cut as it gets. This is a violation of Rule 12, Section 3, Article 1. He was already flagged for hitting Sam Darnold late when he was running out of bounds. It happened on the Seattle sideline. Jones confronted Greenlaw, and, you know, it just turned into just a terrible situation. Replay caught the action. It was reviewed. The league used its new rule under which the Art McNally Game Day Central in New York can eject any player without a flag being thrown. This stemmed in part from DK Metcalf's interaction with a fan last year. Review cited Greenlaw for non-football conduct, ejected the rest of the game. He's going to appeal, but he's going to stay suspended.
3: Five.
12: Well, Nick Kosmider referenced this earlier in the show, and when discussing the 4th-and-1 decision to go for it with Los Angeles up 17-10 with 10:33 left in the fourth quarter on their own 41, Harbaugh said, "I can't think of a time where I've been more mad at myself. This team works so hard, plays so valiantly, and yeah, I take 100% accountability for making that decision and turn the momentum of the game. So it was the wrong one, and I got to be right on those." What do you think of Harbaugh's comments about the 4th-and-1, and what do the Chargers do next after going 0-5?
9: Well, there's not too much you can do about going 0-5, but trying to win a ball game. And the Chargers had an opportunity, not one, but two opportunities to kind of steal that ball game. And you get Herbert two turnovers. And if you look at Coach Harbaugh's frustration when it happened, you can see it. He was absolutely mad, especially as a former quarterback himself. But when you don't punt the ball, and you want to go for it on fourth down, you're actually putting the nail in your own coffin. So that's the decision that he made as head coach, and you have to live with that.
5: Yeah, I think end of the day, you're going to regret the things that don't work out. But I think he wanted to put he needs something to turn this season around for that team. And he put the ball in the hands of his players to have that moment, to create that moment. They didn't execute. They didn't get it done. And so I think that's where it is right now. Jim Harbaugh is a guy that wants to win. He's highly competitive. He wants to win at everything. And so I think for him, he's looking for a moment to spark his football team. Denver Broncos defense just came up bigger.
3: Six.
12: The Bears hope to have Caleb Williams back for Sunday's game against the Falcons. Williams has missed the past three games due to that hamstring injury. He's doing a great job progressing, and we'll see when we can make him available to help us win ball games, Ben Johnson said. Johnson said the Bears have not determined who will take first-team snaps at Wednesday's practice or who will start if it's not Williams. Case Keenum, of course, came in to replace Tyson Bagent late in Sunday's loss to the Packers. The two quarterbacks combined for no touchdowns and three interceptions. Johnson said there are a lot of things that we're assessing right now. So, do you think Caleb Williams will play on Sunday? And if not, Should the Bears go back to Case Keenum?
5: He'll play. He's going to play. And I'll tell you, talking to people up there, he was pushing to play in the last game. He had a good workout before the game against the Packers, but they ultimately did not want to go that. He only had the limited practice and was a DNP on Wednesday and Thursday. So I think you're going to see him get multiple practices in this week. And if there is no setback, he'll be the guy for week six.
9: If it's me, I'm going to put Case Keenum in. I mean, you won a game with Case Keenum. And you don't want to go into a game with two quarterbacks where it's a little confusing, because if you give Case Keenum the starting reps in practice, I believe that works on the chemistry. But also, too, the Bears winning games, it was based on competent quarterback play. But more importantly, they became a running team.
12: Yeah, would they run it 54 times in that last win they had?
9: Hey, look, man, you got to know what side your bread is buttered on. There's certain teams that don't even run the ball. They don't even run it like 20 times. So to me, start Case Keenum, and that could possibly produce more wins for the Bears.
5: I'll give you guys a little bonus real quick on the way out. A little bit of news. You guys remember Audric Estime, former Bronco?
12: Yeah.
9: Wasn't he in New Orleans?
5: Just signed by the Cleveland Browns as Quinshon Judkins got the ankle injury. He was on the Vikings practice squad, and he is now on the Cleveland Browns, along with former Bronco Julian McLaughlin.
12: Two former Broncos.
5: Yeah. I guess they like that running back room.
9: Yes, they do.
5: Broncos Country Night back after this.
9: Either you die a hero or live long enough to see yourself become a villain.
5: That's basically my life motto.
9: You're right.
11: Assuage.
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26: KOA News Time, 9 o'clock. I'm Carrie Mack. Colorado State University gives the all clear following an officer-involved shooting on their main campus. CSU police confirmed this was not an active shooter situation. A suspect reportedly acting erratically and armed with a handgun was shot. Campus police confirmed the suspect was transported to the hospital. There are no other reported injuries at this time. And Colorado's 4th congressional district candidates facing off in their first and only debate of the campaign season, hosted by 9 News tonight. Democrat and former U.S. Navy Rear Admiral Eileen Laubacher is challenging Republican Representative Lauren Boebert for her seat. Laubacher doubled down on her claim that Boebert poses a threat to America.
27: I think that what happened on January 6th speaks for itself. But I also think that this job is about understanding when it's time to stand up for the people of Colorado and when it's time to stand up for the Constitution. And to me, that's what the job is about.
26: Boebert says she stands by her vote.
28: The previous 5 Republican presidents were challenged for the Electoral College results, and I have not heard Ms. Laubacher criticize any of the Democrats that challenged those Electoral College results.
26: The 4th District is the wealthiest in the entire state of Colorado and usually swings red. Federal agents searching the D.C. home of Democratic Minnesota Representative Ilhan Omar as part of an ongoing criminal investigation. Sources telling ABC News it relates to Omar's immigration paperwork.
29: I've always found him to be totally crooked personally, but that has nothing to do with me.
26: Omar was first elected to the House in 2018 and is the first Somali American in Congress. And actress Selma Blair arrested after chaos erupted on a Delta flight from Los Angeles to New York's JFK. Blair allegedly injuring two flight attendants and reportedly injuring her own head. Our next update at 9:30. From the Common Spirit Health KOA News Desk, I'm Carrie Mack.
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0: The drive around the metro area looking pretty calm right now. No major issues. I-70 westbound, there is a minor issue in the right shoulder. There's an earlier vehicle fire there. That vehicle is now in the process of being removed. It's getting loaded onto the tow truck right now, so it should be cleared within a matter of minutes. Overall, we're seeing some slowing also on I-70 westbound between Wadsworth and Kipling due to road construction there. Lane closures are in effect. And Highway 6 in both directions is closed between Highway 119 and Highway 93 for overnight tunnel inspection. Fox 31 pinpoint weather tonight, mostly clear, a low of 49. Tomorrow, partly sunny, a lot cooler. It's going to be a high of 65. Right now, it's a little cloudy and 70 in Denver. I'm Jeffrey Dalle on KOA 850 AM and 94.1 FM.
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13: Back to the Broncos Country Tonight. Benjamin Albright, Nick Ferguson.
14: Brian Smith back there behind the glass. 56690 is the text line. And somebody on the text line took a little umbrage at my question to Nick Cosmider when I asked him how much more time you give Bo Nix. And I get it. You guys may think that's a little unfair right now, but I'll tell you from behind the scenes, they're already asking that question. You know why they're asking that question? Because they got a $65 million a year question they got to have answered by no later than the end of next year.
15: Very true. And then sometimes, you know, some teams will allow maybe people you know in the media to kind of push out propaganda, if you will, or speed up the conversation. But it is a real conversation that the Broncos definitely need to have. And I know it's not going to be something that members in Broncos country, the fan base that is, that they want to hear, because they want to go back to quarterback purgatory. They know what that was like. But right now, watching how this offense doesn't have any identity or stability, obviously you start pointing the fingers. You want someone to blame. Why are things not being corrected? Why are they continuing to look the same? And usually the individuals who draw the ire of that criticism is the head coach, offensive coordinator, and the quarterback. Mm-hmm. Even though there are other things that are going on, but these are conversations that they're having.
14: Yes.
15: Because they need to know.
14: You guys might be mad at me asking the question here, but I'm telling you, the organization is asking the question right now, is how much longer do we continue with this? Like, obviously it's going to be this season. Bo is going to be the quarterback of the Denver Broncos this season, regardless. Unless, if he is physically able to be out there, he will be out there. But they are asking that question behind the scenes.
15: I mean, you should ask that question about every single player who's not performing well.
14: That's what it is. Is this the weak link of the team? Can we get better at this position? Is this the guy for the next 20 years? Is this what gets us to a Super Bowl? Because that's the goal. The goal isn't, hey, we can grow this guy a little bit longer. The goal is Super Bowls, you know?
15: I think the conversation, more or less, Ben, is probably being asked by the owners too. Is this a short-term situation that we're looking at? Because every single week it's like, okay, we know what the issues are, and the issues are correctable, and we're going to work on them in practice. Mm-hmm. Okay, fine. I get that. We as players, people, whatever, you can always work to overcome what a situation is. Nothing is, I would say, finite.
14: Right.
15: Except death and taxes. But with this particular situation, you're looking for a glimmer of hope. Tell me something that would assure me that this is just a small time bump in a row.
14: Maybe. I mean, we've seen this play out. This is the third year in a row we've seen this sort of play out this way. And so now you have to start asking those questions. Do we need to double down on the college scouting of the quarterback position, because we might need to bring somebody in? Who are the free agents that are going to be available this offseason? Do we need to bring somebody with a little bit more starting experience to push Bo? I'm not saying bring in Tua because he stinks, but you know what I mean? Like one of those guys that's got previous starting experience to put in there. Those kinds of questions you have to ask as a front office, as a head coach. You have to ask those questions. As a fan, you can still root for Bo Nix, but as part of the team, you have to ask those questions.
15: And well, so, I mean, consider the fact that you used a word earlier in the program that is part of, I guess, the vernacular now here is regression.
14: Well, going further than that, you know, talk about this. Bo Nix has a worse first quarter passer rating than Cam Ward this year. And Cam Ward has been atrocious. I mean, there's no getting around that. Through five games, he's got a worse first quarter passer rating than Cam Ward. Now, it gets better as the game goes on, but is that enough? Is that enough to pay Bo Nix $65 million a year?
15: So right there, you got the pros and you have cons, because ideas that, okay, well, maybe this is just an idea of both starting slow. But evidence has proven that in the fourth quarter, there is a resurgence. or revitalization of the offense. It comes alive. Bo comes alive. The team scored points because they are winning games. So do you sell yourself on the idea of what's taking place in the fourth quarter to overlook? And I asked Nick Kosmider about this. Do you focus on the fourth quarter and the fourth quarter magic and use that to trump what's happening in the first three quarters?
11: I will say this. You pay a quarterback based on how he finishes, not how he starts. And so in from that regard, even though I'm telling you he has a horrendous first quarter passer rating right now.
15: Well, he's finishing pretty good.
11: He's finishing pretty good. And you pay a quarterback based on how they finish, not how they start. And so, you know, that from that perspective, that answers that question. But you have to ask yourself, is that sustainable? You know? Is it sustainable for him to? And normally he'd say no, except he keeps doing it.
15: Well, based on what we've seen.
11: And this is the thing, like people, I'm asking these questions to people, like, you're a hater. And I'm like, well, wait till we keep going down this road and you'll find out I'm not a hater. I'm like, there's two different schools of thought here. And the problem is, normally with most quarterbacks, it's easy to reconcile.
15: But these are legitimate questions.
11: But he keeps doing it.
15: Yes, but these are legitimate questions you have to ask because it is constantly happening. And I know we all enjoy the ending. We don't enjoy the idea of getting there. Mm-hmm. We enjoy the ending.
11: Right.
15: But it's just like the beginning is so frustrating.
11: Mm-hmm.
15: So frustrating that you have to really pick it apart and ask yourself, why are these things continuing to happen on an everyday basis when the hope is, oh, things are going to change. They should change. And there's practice, there's game plans, there's all these things that go in, but what we're seeing, the results are still the same.
11: Mm-hmm.
15: So, I mean, Bo could remain here as a quarterback and be given a hefty salary based on how he finishes.
11: There's a parallel that I think people can understand. And I think I can explain this to them and put it in perspective, the question that you're asking, because it's the same question the Kansas City Chiefs asked. They hired Andy Reid and Alex Smith in there, and they finished with the number 6 offense, then 16, then 9, then 13, then 6, right? They won double digit games every year but one, and they went 9-7 in that other year. They lost twice in the divisional round of the playoffs, twice in the wild card round of the playoffs in that span. And they're asking themselves, and some people are saying, look, we got a top, you know, 7 offense with Alex Smith. We're winning double digit games. Even though you knew he had some shortcomings, do we still roll with this? And Andy Reid and the scouting department went out and looked around. They found somebody in college football down at Texas Tech named Patrick Mahomes, and they believed that he could be a game changer. And that he could take them to the next level. And so they went out and drafted that guy. They sat him a year and then they turned around and put him in. And we've seen what happened, you know, with Pat Mahomes since. They've won 3 Super Bowls. They've lost 2 Super Bowls. They scored an insane amount of points. They've had a top 5 offense every year, but like 2, I think. Last year, of course, the injuries, but sometimes the grass is not always greener, but organizations have to ask that question. You had Alex Smith, you had a top 7 offense, you're getting to the playoffs, you get to the divisional round of the playoffs, that kind of, is that good enough, or can we find something to take the next step? And so you have to figure out, is Bo good enough to take you further than that, or do we need to go find somebody else?
15: Well, if they are having the conversations with that, which I know they are, I mean, that means that whomever that player is, in this case is Bo, you're not performing to the level that they anticipated.
11: Right.
15: And when we look at what happened with this team in the 8-1 at home, 14-3, hosting the Patriots, I mean, everyone thought, okay, well, this is going to be not a bounce back, but it's just going to be a duplication, catching lightning in the bottle. And what is proven is, though, in most cases, that's not going to happen.
11: Mm.
15: I mean, you can only be Bill Belichick and Tom Brady, right? It's an anomaly. It's not going to happen that way for every single person. There are going to be some shortcomings. Just like, think about the run on injuries that the Broncos are experiencing now that they didn't even experience at all last season.
11: Mm-hmm.
15: Right? So the universe has a way of correcting itself, but it's like, what can you do to counteract the universe correcting itself? And if the conversation is about Bo, and is it just a slow start? Is it just a moment in time? Will we actually see a full game where you're seeing all 4 quarters that looks like the fourth quarter? And you can talk yourself into anything, Ben, almost anything. But I think this is why it's important to highlight and celebrate the victories, but also talk about some of the small details that are hurting this team from being a more productive team than we've seen thus far.
11: So yeah, the reason we go into those details, because then if you ask, start asking yourself the question about Knicks, then you have to go back and ask, okay, is it Knicks or are these other things right, setting him up for failure? Do we have an adequate run game that is able to take pressure off him? Is the line protecting him adequately so that he can do
15: no and a no?
11: Is that, are the receivers catching all the catchable balls that are thrown their way? No. Is the team disciplined and not committing pre-snap infractions that are putting you behind the chains of a schedule-based offense? And there's a reason I use that exact word. There are things out there that obviously need to be corrected that aren't Bo Nix's fault, right? And there are, I think that's the thing. It's okay. We live in such an obsessed society with pointing the finger at who's to blame on everything that a lot of times we don't stop to consider there might be multiple things wrong at the same time. And that's and that's what I'm trying to drive at. There are multiple things wrong at this. It's not any one thing. All the hot take debate or takery about should we or shouldn't we with Bo or this, that it was Waddle a bust or, you know, is Sean Payton washed, you know, all that kind of stuff. How about multiple things are wrong right now? They've got more than one thing to correct.
15: But when things are not happening or occurring the way that the expectations preseason had predicted, you have to anticipate these questions. And here's the biggest part about it, because I know you've been called wet blanket. I've been called wet blanket and a hater.
11: Mostly by me.
15: But yeah, mostly by you.
11: Trying to shift the blame. Trying to point the finger in any other direction.
15: Trying to pull me.

0: bothered me is the things that I'm talking about are all the purview of the head coach. The head coach is in charge of making sure that the culture and discipline are correct. They were not getting pre-snap infraction. The head coaches should be going to the position coaches to make sure that they're doing their job and making sure that the receivers are catching the ball, that the offensive line is adequately doing what it's supposed to do and staffed properly. I can go down the list. That's the head coach's purview.
1: Right.
0: Play calling is so far down the list. It might be the most overrated thing in football. Play calling might be the most overrated thing in football. The game is won, and I said this in the last segment, I'll say it again. The game is won and lost by what you do during the week. You have a system, you got whatever, you get it implemented, and you execute it. You get it implemented, you rep it, and you execute
1: it. Well, I'm going to push back on that a little, because some of what you're saying is exactly true. You have to win by building that continuity and chemistry.
0: Right.
1: And confidence in practice. Yes, very true. But it goes back to, are you willing and capable of making the necessary in-game adjustments?
0: That's true. There is some of that. There is an element of that too. Like, halftime adjustments are such a myth. Like, you don't have time to go in there and make a wholesale change and all that. But you can. Hey, coach, I picked up on a couple of things. When he's doing this, he's doing, you were there. You know how it is. So there is an element of doing, like, okay, I see what they're trying to do. They're trying to clear out space to put this guy in the spot, or they're trying to drive this right here. They're doubling him up to take this away. Those kinds. There are different things that you have to adjust to what they're throwing at you, because football is reactive, right? Your offense is trying to dictate to their defense, their offense trying to dictate to your defense, and you're trying to react to that. Punch, counter punch, just like boxing. And so, you do have to have that. You do have to be able to have that on the fly. But if you have that culture already in the building, that you've got the basics down, that you can do the little things already, there's a certain level of confidence and competence that comes from that. If you're able to rep out and work outside zone, and it's basic outside zone run plays.
1: Rep.
0: You rep it out during the week so that it's well-oiled. If everything else is failing, we can fall back on this thing that we do well. This is our identity. We don't have that.
1: Okay, but this is not an outside zone.
0: It's team. Not. I picked that as an example.
1: Yeah, okay.
0: If you're this is a duo team. It's gap and duo.
1: Yeah.
0: We don't have that play. We don't have those four plays that, when all else fails, that's what we're doing. And we've had those before. We've had those with bad coaches before.
1: But the
0: third down square into Tim Patrick was money.
1: Yeah, but they have those players though.
0: They
1: have those go-to players.
0: Right. But players or plays, either one, it's a combination of both. I think they've got the talent. I think the talent is there. I think the roster is talented. I think they've got the guys. Now, the question is, why isn't it coming together? And I don't have an answer for that. There's more than one thing wrong. I can see that. But I don't have the why. Like, why isn't this working right now? And the thing I fall back on the offensive side is just, you lost 50 years of NFL knowledge in Carmichael Lombardi, and maybe elevating Webb was a little premature. Maybe you should have given him a subset of plays, or the third quarter or something like that, to get him warmed up and into this thing. But I don't know what the answer is.
1: Well, could this not be the fact that the player, not just Bo by himself, but when expectations are so high for you, right, from the organization, the fan base, everyone, right, and you have a certain level of confidence, but then you see things not happening the way that everyone said that they would, and you may have a tendency to think that things are going to be really easy for you, and they're proving not to be, and you're experiencing, albeit with the fourth quarter comebacks, you're experiencing three quarters of not solid, competent football. Could the issue be that these guys are lacking their confidence and they need a confidence boost?
0: Hopefully you got it with a win over the Chargers, because the defending champion Seahawks are coming to town on Thursday. Broncos Country tonight, back to this.
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11: 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A suspect in the hospital following a shooting involving a Colorado State University police officer. Students on campus say they're frustrated and confused with the school's communication.
12: There's part of me that really wishes they had said that there was something involving shooting, because if I had classes in that area, if I had a reason to be over in this area.
11: The shooting took place on CSU's main campus near Newton Plaza. No other injuries have been reported at this time. And new details about the ICE shooting in New York City last week.
13: After ICE shot a man in New York while his 5-year-old son sat in the back of his car, his lawyers say Oscar Belgal still has a bullet in his neck. DHS said he's a convicted thief with gang ties.
14: If you commit a crime and you're illegal here, we are going to pursue you. We're going to hunt you down. We'll arrest you, and we will send you back.
11: ABC's Aaron Katarski reporting. Our next update at 10 o'clock. From the Common Spirit Health KOA News Desk, I'm Carrie Mack.
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16: Multiple issues going on out there on the major highways right now. I-70 westbound, just approaching 225. The right three lanes are blocked due to a crash there. Traffic backing up towards Peña Boulevard. Again, I-70 westbound at 225. Three right lanes closed due to a crash. Down south, I-25 southbound approaching Castle Pines Parkway. There is an accident there. The right two lanes are blocked due to that accident, and that is causing some slower speeds. Try to stay to the left in both of those areas. Other than that, things are looking fairly decent around the metro area. Fox 31 pinpoint weather tonight, mostly clear, a low of 49. Tomorrow, partly sunny and a high of 65. Going to be a little cooler than it has been. Right now, it's a little breezy and 69 in Denver. I'm Jeffrey Dallet on KOA, 850 AM and 94.1 FM.
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29: Welcome back to Broncos Country Tonight. Benjamin Albright, Nick Ferguson, Grant Smith back there behind the glass. Victory Monday, 56690, the text line. A lot of good text still coming. I do want to get into some of these. Somebody asked if Denver looks into offensive line additions. I don't think so at this point, but, you know, we'll see, and we'll talk about that a little bit more. Right now, we're going out to the KOA Commonwealth Hotline, though, and bring in our guy Nick Kosmider from The Athletic. Nick, how's it going this evening?
30: I'm doing great, guys. How are you?
29: Doing all right. I was just telling Nick Ferguson here in the last segment that I know it was a win, but for some reason it feels like we're almost lamenting the win here and dissecting some of this. Is this because it was a poor performance against a reeling team? Is that, you know, is it a byproduct of the way this season just feels off? Is it a sudden come to the realization that maybe Bo Nix isn't maybe a franchise quarterback? We're not sure on this. Where are you coming down on this? And where's your, I don't want to call it panic meter, but where's your attitude at after that win?
30: Yeah, you know, it's interesting, right? Because I was like thinking about this a little bit, you know, before coming on about when you go back to the start of last season, the Broncos are 17-5. And so it's just like, you have to be a really good football team to win 17 out of 22 games in the NFL. And I think that I think consternation among fans is certainly understandable because they know they can win football games. They know that they can find ways you know, to squeak out wins, especially against teams that they're supposed to beat. One thing about Sean Payton, he has not lost. If you look at the last couple of years, he's not lost any of these games that you absolutely can't lose in terms of just like, hey, that would be a completely horrible loss. Like there's just, that doesn't happen. So I think there is a little bit of like taking those kind of wins for granted. And so what fans are left with is we just want to see something different offensively. We want to see progress. We want to see something that occurs on the offensive side of the ball that makes us believe that there's a windfall coming. And, you know, through 5 weeks, there's just been so few glimpses of that kind of turning the corner moment that I think that's where the frustration comes from. I mean, again, zoom out, 17-5. You've got a quarterback who's not playing well, but has a history of starting slow and then being able to find it. So it's just kind of a unique situation, I feel like, that the Broncos are in because they know how to win football games in a very efficient way, or in a very consistent way. But the efficiency to getting there just is not what fans are, I think, hoping to see.
31: You know, Nick, with that being said, the efficient way that the Broncos have been able to win games over the past couple of years, albeit in the fourth quarter, watching that, how do you kind of suggest that to fans? Do you say, okay, well, hey, we're going to look at and we're going to celebrate that. And by celebrating that, does that mean you overlook some of the glaring issues we see from week to week?
30: Yeah, you know, I'm not one who ever, like, I try to really, like, not tell, like fans how they should feel, right? Like, they're the ones that are enjoying it. It's their hobby. It's their passion. Like, you get to feel about it however you want. I think that our role is sort of people who are, like, trying to help explain what we see, and people that we talk to is trying to give some context behind, you know, behind the results that are happening on the field, behind the way that it looks on the field. But I think if you're interested in following this team's journey, I think the idea is that, like, you're viewed through a different lens now. Like, this is a team that I'm not saying like Super Bowl or bust is sort of a reductive term, but that's where this team has come in terms of its evolution, is they are ready to kind of be in that sphere. I mean, they were right there a year ago. So everything kind of gets viewed through that prism. And right now, I think you can say pretty plainly that they are not at that level right now, despite their record, despite, you know, hanging in there against a really tough schedule, because they're not doing things effectively offensively. But again, you get into some of these games and you just figure out ways to win, to where if you're continuing to pile up wins, you're 11-6 or whatever the case might be. Well, then you get to the playoffs and you just sort of, like, find it. I think fans just want it to not be so hard is maybe the best way to say it.
29: Talking with Nick Cosmatter from The Athletic. Yeah, I agree. And it's not just, you know, fans. I think it's, you know, persons like myself. Like, it just doesn't need to be this rough. You know, it right. doesn't need to be like eating glass every game.
30: I mean, in the building, they're saying the same thing.
29: Yeah, but here's the point, counterpoint to that is they brought everybody back for a sense of continuity to build off of, and it shouldn't be that way. And so the question then becomes, is the loss of John Franklin Myers that big on defense, or, you know, on the offensive side of things, is Bo's injury affecting him that much at this point? Or, as I maintain, the loss of 50 years of institutional knowledge between Pete Carmichael and Joe Lombardi actually is affecting this football team?
30: Yeah, I mean, I think those are all great points. And the part of it is, too, is, like, when you have so much continuity and you bring so many people back, it does sort of highlight, like, the few losses that you did have that seem, you know, pretty apparent. Let's look at the run defense. They've given up more rushing yards than all but two teams in football through 5 weeks. You know, that's just a pretty significant departure from the kind of unit that they were a year ago. And they're making up for that by the fact that they're creating more turnovers this year. They have 7 takeaways already. They're already halfway to their 2025 total. The pass rush started off slow, but, you know, another game like they had on Sunday, they're kind of right back into the, you know, top quarter of the league in terms of takedown. So it really does highlight those kind of things. I, to be honest, Ben, I hadn't really thought about that. It's a good point about sort of these guys that he's had on his staff for so long. They obviously, with Davis Webb, tried to do some different things, and now they're kind of going back, and, you know, whatever sort of, you know, I don't want to say confusion, but whatever, you know, learning period has to come with now going back to another play caller. There's, you do have to kind of focus on these little things when you have so many guys back of saying, okay, well, what's different and why isn't it working?
31: So what do you think about this, the whole comments that Sean Payton made when it pertained to Bo Nix and a clean pocket? And what I mean by that, you know, he just said this, I'll read you a little of it. And I think it's important from a protection standpoint that early in games we provide clean pockets so the clock doesn't get juiced up a little bit. I mean, what do you make of that comment as he's talking about his quarterback?
30: Yeah, it was in the moment when he said that, it was almost kind of this slightly gratifying feeling, because in conversations that I have, you know, just with people all the time about, you know, this team, but also Bo Nix, I think that's a pretty, like, common observation that people have, is, like, it is almost as if he needs to see his offensive line be able to pick up blocks long enough. Like, he needs to feel like he trusts it. Like, he doesn't go into the game, and I don't necessarily think this is a conscious thing, but he doesn't go into the game just automatically saying, like, everything's going to be picked up. I'm going to be fine. I can sit back there without worrying about it. He has to see it happen. And that's essentially what Sean Payton put words to, this observation that we've all made. But here's what's interesting, guys. The Broncos are already painting that picture. I was going back and looking at it today. And if you just look at first quarter pressure rate, from throws in the pocket, the Broncos are allowing the third lowest pressure rate on those kind of pass attempts in the first quarter this season. So they're already creating this picture. I don't think Sean Payton was talking to the offensive line. I think he was putting words to this thing of like, hey, it is a problem that Bo comes out here and for whatever reason, it takes him this time to settle into the game where it's just like, man, if you could just go trust it early and play to that, then that would kind of swing both ways. The trust would kind of swing both ways of saying, if you're the offensive line, hey, we know he's going to throw. We just do our job. He's going to get back there. He's going to throw it. There's just that disconnect right now that Sean Payton put words to. But I really thought that was an interesting comment. And again, almost a gratifying one because it's like, yeah, that's sort of what we've been saying.
29: Talking with Nick Kozmider from The Athletic. Nick, how much longer do you give Bo Nix?
30: Yeah, what I said about the Broncos' defensive performance late in that game in the fourth quarter, I said they did what they've managed to do a number of times this year, which is buy more time. Like that's the most precious thing that they did on Sunday was like, if you're 3-2, if you're continuing to win, you can continue to try to give this as much time as possible to figure it out. Because look, we all know the ramifications of if you pull the plug on this thing with Bo Nix, like what that entails going down the road, like the start over at quarterback, all those kind of things. So that's desperately, I think, a situation that they want to avoid. I mean, even forget the talk of future contract extension, like any of that stuff, but just like what it would mean for staying where you are, like in that search that is so critical to how your organization succeeds, that's significant. So I don't have a great sense of like what it would take, but listen, like when you change play callers four games in and you're doing all these other things, you're very clearly saying like we don't have the time to like mess with things. But of course, like they don't have it's not like they have an easy option to turn to in the event that they decide that Bo Nix just can't get through this slump right now. So I think as long as they're winning, and look, they're going to get through this stretch no worse than 3-3, the 6-game stretch that we all talked about at the beginning of the year. And then the schedule is going to give you some opportunities to pick up some wins. So I think they're just going to try to continue to coax out what they can so long as they're still winning games.
31: After the team had struggled for so many weeks trying to establish the run game, the rotation of different running backs, it seemed as though there's lack of chemistry and the offensive line didn't seem to get a lot of push. And this game against the Chargers, how big was it to get to the fourth quarter and see J.K. Dobbins reel off 41 yards? What do you think that did for the Broncos' confidence?
30: Yeah, that's like the one thing, because there's not been a lot that they can hang their hats on, right? There's not been a lot that they've done consistently, but what you went back to was that reminded you a lot of the game against the Jaguars where they just started to basically be able to assert their will in a moment that they had to have it, and that really took over the game. I mean, this is not complicated. The Broncos went into last week ranked 29th in rushing and 29th in rushing defense. Like, if for all we talk about the quarterback, if you're not winning the line of scrimmage, you're going to be on a razor's edge all the time, and that's been the case for the Broncos. So I agree with you, Nick. You and I were kind of messaging. I'd be interested in your kind of breakdown of where that, why that was successful, and if that is something that they can continue to sort of build on. Obviously, they only have to go one more game without Jonah Coleman. I think a lot of people are excited to see, have him get back. I think he's going to be, I don't think there's going to be any concern about his ankle. He's had a lot of time to recover come that Arizona game on the 24th of like, all right, we are starting to see something there. Is that kind of the answer? Or is that motivation enough, that kind of light in the fire under J.K. Dobbins to say like, hey, I know this kid's coming. I got to continue to build on the kind of performance I had in the fourth quarter on Sunday.
31: Well, Nick, here's what I would say about that, because if you listen to what Dobbins said after the game, because 18 carries, 68 yards, there was a concerted effort to kind of get him someone into a rhythm. And this is me paraphrasing on what Dobbins said as far as comments after the game. He knows Sean and Sean knows him. So I don't know if Dobbins went to him and said, hey, look, man, I'm not getting into a groove. If you give me more carries, that's how I get easily get into my flow. But for me, it doesn't make a difference how many attempts that you give any running back. If you're not getting adequate push up front, and it seems as though the Broncos are getting pressure when they're trying to run the ball, and they're getting that same type of pressure when Bo is trying to pass, throw down the field for a pass. So I understand the lack of confidence that he has in this offensive line, but you got to figure out what's one of these things you're going to do well. The idea is to do both well, but if you can't do both well, at least be a great running team. That's the way I look at it.
30: Yeah, and I agree. And the reason, too, is because, like, if you're a good running team, it makes it easier to do both well. Because if you're running the football effectively, all of a sudden, like, they can't, like, they're facing so many, like, heavy coverage looks all the time because teams are saying, like, we can be in light boxes. We can be in base and still be able to defend your run game. They started to kind of flip that on its ear in the fourth quarter on Sunday. And granted, a lot of that was like in short fields, short field situations. I will never understand Jim Harbaugh's decision to go for it on fourth down when you're controlling the game. Your offense isn't playing well. I mean, they'd already had a fourth down sneak in that game where Justin Herbert literally takes a snap and just basically falls down where he is. They gave him the first down, but they got zero push. And so, like, I don't know how you see that and then be like, yep, we have even longer to go on this fourth down, but it would be a great idea to try that again. And just like completely like melt your brain down like that. That was crazy. But I just think that if they can get the running game going a little bit more consistently and build on whatever it is that they maybe found in the fourth quarter, I think then you're going to, we haven't seen enough play action out of this team at all. We haven't seen enough of those things that you build in the passing game off of having some rushing success. And, again, that would be such a boon for them if that would be another like kind of a play action stuff that they could go to.
29: Tywin, Nick Cosmider from The Athletic. Last question for me, Nick. If the Broncos beat the Seahawks on Thursday, I think a lot of the fears are assuaged. You know, even if you're still winning small, even if you're still winning ugly, I think the fears get assuaged by sort of that back-to-back winning thing. But if they lose, how bad do you think the panic starts to get around here?
30: Is it assuaged? I always thought that word was assaged.
29: Careful, or Deshaun Watson's ears are going to perk up.
30: I said us on it.
29: Oh, my bad.
30: No. Yeah, like, isn't that the crazy thing, though? Like, I started digging into it today, and, you do not love having to face Jackson Smith and Jigba without Pat Surtain and potentially without Talanoa Hufanga. That's not really, like, the world that you want to be in, but If there's one thing that Seattle has absolutely not been able to do this season, it is run the football. They are last in offensive rush success efficiency going into this Monday night game here. So that is, especially at home, you say, hey, if we can force them into some longer fields or some longer down and distances and have that chance, it is going to be a tough task, especially the way they're playing offensively right now. But like, I don't put it past them, especially at home, to be able to do this. And if you do that and you get through it at 4-2, and I was kind of going back over the schedule today, the Raiders have come back down to earth a little bit. I know Carolina had the big win against the Lions, and they're obviously continuing to grow under Dave Canales. But like, you look at that game, and then you've got Jets, you've got Dolphins, you've got the Raiders a couple times. Like, you should be able to start stacking this back. And then, of course, the Week 18 game at home against the Chargers does not look anywhere near as daunting as it did in May. So they've got a real chance to like pile them up. And if you're 4-2, you just say, hey, like, we still have not figured it out. Maybe that's the scary thing, right? Like, if you're 4-2 against that schedule, your only loss is on the road to teams that are still collectively undefeated. You say, like, whoa, like, what could we do if we just get this going a little bit?
29: I'm being told by our KOA linguistics expert, Grant Smith, that we're both wrong. It's assuaged.
30: Assuaged. Mm-hmm. And you said a how?
29: I said assuaged, so I was way off.
30: Assuaged. Yeah, that was definitely wrong.
29: Oh, don't mind me over here being ridiculous.
30: I love it. I love it.
29: Nick, we appreciate the time as always, brother.
30: Always a good time, fellas. Thank you.
29: Yes. Nick Cosmider from The Athletic. Got a head break. Be back.
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13: KOA News time, 10 o'clock. I'm Carrie Mack. A hazmat response at the Alamo Draft House in Littleton tonight. One person was evaluated at the theater, but did not have to go to the hospital. The building has been evacuated and will be closed for the rest of the night. And shots fired at the Colorado State University campus in Fort Collins.
14: I hear, I think it was like 2 shots, right? So I thought it was fireworks. I didn't think it was anything serious. And I hear like maybe 3 more. I see a bunch of students running down this way, just running away.
13: A CSU police officer was involved in a shooting on campus tonight. The suspect was shot and is in the hospital. Campus police confirmed this was not an active shooter incident. And things got heated at the 4th Congressional District debate hosted by 9 News. Democratic challenger Rear Admiral Eileen Laubacher and Republican Congresswoman Lauren Boebert didn't mince words on the war in Iran.
15: Congresswoman Boebert, I believe only one of us have been to war. If you believe no war is worth it, then you should be voting against this war. And believe
16: you
15: me,
16: have said that it was
15: no
16: worth
15: one
16: it.
15: Knows more than I the cost of war.
13: Boebert has served as the U.S. representative for Colorado's 4th Congressional District since January of 2025. And President Trump continuing to tout his diesel deal with Russia.
17: President Trump defending his new deal with Vladimir Putin to suspend sanctions and buy Russian diesel, with diesel prices hitting record highs since Trump launched his war on Iran.
18: Anything that can help our farmers, our ranchers, I like.
17: But economists say the president's deal with Putin is unlikely to make a meaningful difference in the price of diesel here at home. Ukrainian President Zelensky calls the agreement, quote, weak.
13: ABC's Mary Bruce reporting. Our next update at 10:30 from the Common Spirit Health KOA News Desk. I'm Carrie Mack.
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31: Brian Smith back there behind the glass. 56690 is the text line. And somebody on the text line took a little umbrage at my question to Nick Cosmider when I asked him how much more time you give Bo Nix. And I get it. You guys may think that's a little unfair right now, but I'll tell you, from behind the scenes, they're already asking that question. You know why they're asking that question? Because they got a $65 million a year question they got to have answered by no later than the end of next year.
34: Very true. And then sometimes, you know, some teams will allow maybe people you know in the media to kind of push out propaganda, if you will, or speed up the conversation. But it is a real conversation that the Broncos definitely need to have. And I know it's not going to be something that members in Broncos country, the fan base that is, that they want to hear, because they want to go back to quarterback purgatory. They know what that was like. But right now, watching how this offense doesn't have any identity or stability, obviously you start pointing the fingers. You want someone to blame. Why is Why are things not being corrected? Why are they continuing to look the same? And usually the individuals who draw the ire of that criticism is the head coach, offensive coordinator, and the quarterback. Mm-hmm. Even though there are other things that are going on, but these are conversations that they're having.
8: Yes.
34: Because they need to know.
8: You guys might be mad at me asking the question here, but I'm telling you, the organization is asking the question right now, is how much longer do we continue with this? Like, obviously it's going to be this season. Bo is going to be the quarterback of the Denver Broncos this season, regardless. If he is physically able to be out there, he will be out there. But they are asking that question behind the scenes.
34: I mean, you should ask that question about every single player who's not performing well.
8: That's what it is. Is this the weak link of the team? Can we get better at this position? Is this the guy for the next 20 years? Is this what gets us to a Super Bowl? Because that's the goal. The goal isn't, hey, we can grow this guy a little bit longer. The goal is Super Bowls, you know?
34: I think the conversation, more or less, Ben, is probably being asked by the owners too. Is this a short-term situation that we're looking at? Because every single week it's like, okay, we know what the issues are, and the issues are correctable, and we're going to work on them and practice. Mm-hmm. Okay, fine. I get that. We as players, people, whatever, you can always work to overcome what a situation is. Nothing is, I would say, finite.
8: Right.
34: Except death and taxes. But with this particular situation, you're looking for a glimmer of hope. Tell me something that would assure me that this is just a small time bump in a row.
8: Maybe. I mean, we've seen this play out. This is the third year in a row we've seen this sort of play out this way. And so now you have to start asking those questions. Do we need to double down on the college scouting of the quarterback position because we might need to bring somebody in? Who are the free agents that are going to be available this offseason? Do we need to bring somebody with a little bit more starting experience to push Bo? I'm not saying bring in Tua because he stinks, but you know what I mean? Like one of those guys that's got previous starting experience to put in there. Those kinds of questions you have to ask as a front office, as a head coach, you have to ask those questions. As a fan, you can still root for Bo Nix, but as part of the team, you have to ask those questions.
34: And well, so, I mean, consider the fact that you used a word earlier in the program that is part of, I guess, the vernacular now here is regression.
8: Well, going further than that, you know, talk about this. Bo Nix has a worse first quarter passer rating than Cam Ward this year. And Cam Ward has been atrocious. I mean, there's no getting around that. Through five games, he's got a worse first quarter passer rating than Cam Ward. Now, it gets better as the game goes on, but is that enough? Is that enough to pay Bo Nix $65 million a year?
34: So right there, you got the pros and you have cons. Because ideas that, okay, well, maybe this is just an idea of both starting slow. But evidence has proven that in the fourth quarter, there is a resurgence or revitalization of the offense. It comes alive. Bo comes alive. The team scores points because they are winning games. So do you sell yourself on the idea of what's taking place in the fourth quarter to overlook, and I asked Nick Kosmider about this, do you focus on the fourth quarter and the fourth quarter magic and use that to trump what's happening in the first three quarters?
8: I will say this. You pay a quarterback based on how he finishes, not how he starts. And so from that regard, even though I'm telling you he has a horrendous first quarter passer rating right now.
34: Well, he's finishing pretty good.
8: He's finishing pretty good. And you pay a quarterback based on how they finish, not how they start. And so, you know, that from that perspective, that answers that question. But you have to ask yourself, is that sustainable? You know, is it sustainable for him to? And normally he'd say no, except he keeps doing it.
34: Well, based on what we've seen.
8: And this is the thing, it's like people, I'm asking these questions to people, like, you're a hater. And I'm like, well, wait till we keep going down this road and you'll find out I'm not a hater. I'm like, there's two different schools of thought here. And the problem is, normally with most quarterbacks, it's easy to reconcile.
34: But these are legitimate questions.
8: But he keeps doing it.
34: Yes, but these are legitimate questions you have to ask because it is constantly happening. And I know we all enjoy the ending. We don't enjoy the idea of getting there. Mm-hmm. We enjoy the ending.
8: Right.
34: But it's just like the beginning is so frustrating.
8: Mm-hmm.
34: So frustrating that you have to really pick it apart and ask yourself, why are these things continuing to happen on an everyday basis when the hope is, oh, things are going to change. They should change. And there's practice, there's game plans, there's all these things that go in, but what we're seeing, the results are still the same.
8: Mm-hmm.
34: So, I mean, Bo could remain here as a quarterback and be given a hefty salary based on how he finishes.
8: There's a parallel that I think people can understand, and I think I can explain this to them and put it in perspective, the question that you're asking, because it's the same question the Kansas City Chiefs asked. They hired Andy Reid, and Alex Smith in there, and they finished with the, the number 6 offense, then 16, then 9, then 13, then 6, right? They won double-digit games every year but one, and they went 9-7 in that other year. They lost twice in the divisional round of the playoffs, twice in the wild card round of the playoffs in that span. And they're asking themselves, and some people are saying, look, we got a top, 7 offense with Alex Smith. We're winning double-digit games. Even though you knew he had some shortcomings, do we still roll with this? And Andy Reid and the scouting department went out and looked around. They found somebody in college football down at Texas Tech named Patrick Mahomes, and they believed that he could be a game changer. And that he could take them to the next level. And so they went out and drafted that guy. They sat him a year, and then they turned around and put him in. And we've seen what happened, with Pat Mahomes since. They've won 3 Super Bowls. They've lost 2 Super Bowls. They've scored an insane amount of points. They've had a top 5 offense every year, but like 2, I think. Last year, of course, the injuries. But sometimes the grass is not always greener, but organizations have to ask that question. You got Alex Smith, you had a top 7 offense, you're getting to the playoffs, you get to the divisional round of the playoffs, that kind of, is that good enough, or can we find something to take the next step? And so you have to figure out, is Bo good enough to take you further than that, or do we need to go find somebody else?
34: Well, if they are having the conversations with that, which I know they are, I mean, that means that whomever that player is, in this case is Bo, you're not performing to the level that they anticipated.
8: Right.
34: And when we look at what happened with this team in the 8-1 at home, 14-3, hosting the Patriots, I mean, everyone thought, okay, well, this is going to be not a bounce back, but it's just going to be a duplication, catching lightning in the bottle. And what is proven is, though, in most cases, that's not going to happen. Mm. I mean, you can only be Bill Belichick and Tom Brady, right? It's an anomaly. It's not going to happen that way for every single person. There are going to be some shortcomings. Just like, think about the run on injuries that the Broncos are experiencing now that they didn't even experience at all last season.
8: Mm-hmm.
34: Right? So the universe has a way of correcting itself, but it's like, what can you do to counteract the universe correcting itself? And if the conversation is about Bo, and is it just a slow start? Is it just a moment in time? Will we actually see a full game where you're seeing all 4 quarters that looks like the 4th quarter? And you can talk yourself into anything, Ben, almost anything. But I think this is why it's important to highlight and celebrate the victories, but also talk about some of the small details that are hurting this team from being a more productive team than we've seen thus far.
8: So yeah, the reason we go into those details, because then if you start asking yourself the question about Knicks, then you have to go back and ask, okay, is it Knicks, or are these other things right, setting him up for failure? Do we have an adequate run game that is able to take pressure off him? Is the line protecting him adequately so that he can do
34: no and no?
8: Is that, are the receivers catching all the catchable balls that are thrown their way? No. Is the team disciplined and not committing pre-snap infractions that are putting you behind the chains of the schedule-based offense? And there's a reason I use that exact word. There are things out there that obviously need to be corrected that aren't Bo Nix's fault, right? And there are.
34: Right.
8: I think that's the thing. It's okay. We live in such an obsessed society with pointing the finger at who's to blame on everything that a lot of times we don't stop to consider there might be multiple things wrong at the same time. And that's and that's what I'm trying to drive at. There are multiple things wrong at this. It's not any one thing. All the hot take debate or takery about should we or shouldn't we with Bo or this, that, it was Waddle a bust or, is Sean Payton washed, all that kind of stuff. How about multiple things are wrong right now? They've got more than one thing to correct.
34: But when things are not happening or occurring the way that the expectations preseason had predicted,
8: mm-hmm.
34: You have to anticipate these questions. And here's the biggest part about it, because I know You've been called wet blanket. I've been called wet blanket and a hater.
31: Mostly by me.
34: But yeah, mostly by you.
31: Trying to shift the blame. Trying to point the finger in any other direction.
34: Trying to pull me into his vortex. But in order to bring about proper solutions, you first have to figure out where your trouble spots are, right? And they see their trouble spots. The issues is that they haven't been able to correct them thus far. And you brought up a word called discipline. When we look at what's happening to the offensive line when they're getting untimely penalties, that goes back to lack of focus and discipline. And the question is, how as a coach do you handle those? I think it goes back to managing. That's all you can do, because I know this with Bill Parcells. There's going to be some spirited conversations, not threats.
31: That's the nicest way to put it.
34: But spirited conversations as to, if you don't get your job corrected,
31: I'll get it corrected for you.
34: That's right.
31: Well, and that's okay. That's the other part of this that bugged me about the take and the play calling back. All right. If Sean wants to take the play calling back, whatever. It's done. That's over. Debating it is stupid. But the thing about the bother.

0: thing in football. The game is won, and I said this in the last segment, I'll say it again. The game is won and lost by what you do during the week. You have a system, you got whatever, you get it implemented, and you execute it. You get it implemented, you rep it, and you execute it.
1: Well, I'm going to push back on that a little, because some of what you're saying is exactly true. You have to win by building that continuity and chemistry.
0: Right.
1: And confidence in practice. Yes, very true. But it goes back to, are you willing and capable of making the necessary in-game adjustments?
0: That's too. There is an element of that too. Like, halftime adjustments are such a myth. Like, you don't have time to go in there and make a wholesale change and all that. But you can. Hey, coach, I picked up on a couple of things. When he's doing this, he's doing, you were there. You know how it is. So there is an element of doing, like, okay, I see what they're trying to do. They're trying to clear out space to put this guy in the spot, or they're trying to drive this right here. They're doubling him up to take this away, those kinds. There are different things that you have to adjust to what they're throwing at you, because football is reactive, right? Your offense is trying to dictate to their defense, their offense trying to dictate to your defense, and you're trying to react to that. Punch, counterpunch, just like boxing. And so, you do have to have that. You do have to be able to have that on the fly. But if you have that culture already in the building, that you've got the basics down, that you can do the little things already, there's a certain level of confidence and competence that comes from that. If you're able to rep out and work outside zone, and you just, it's basic outside zone run plays.
1: Rep.
0: You rep it out during the week so that it's a well-oiled, if everything else is failing, we can fall back on this thing that we do well. This is our identity. We don't have that.
1: Okay, but this is not an outside zone.
0: It's not. I picked that as an example.
1: Yeah, okay.
0: If you're this is a duo team. It's gap and duo. We don't have that play. We don't have those four plays that when all else fails, that's what we're doing. And we've had those before. We've had those with bad coaches before.
1: But the third down square into
0: Tim Patrick was money.
1: Yeah, but they have those players though.
0: They
1: have those go-to players.
0: Right. But players or plays, either one, it's a combination of both. I think they've got the talent. I think the talent is there. I think the roster is talented. I think they've got the guys. Now, the question is, why isn't it coming together? And that, I don't have an answer for that. There's more than one thing wrong. I can see that. But I don't have the why. Like, why isn't this working right now? And the thing I fall back on the offensive side is just, you lost 50 years of NFL knowledge in Carmichael Lombardi, and maybe elevating Webb was a little premature. Maybe you should have given him a subset of plays or the third quarter or something like that to get him warmed up and into this thing. But I don't know what the answer is.
1: Well, could this not be the fact that the player, not just Bo by himself, but when you... when expectations are so high for you, right, from the organization, the fan base, everyone, right, and you have a certain level of confidence, but then you see things not happening the way that everyone said that they would, and you may have a tendency to think that things are going to be really easy for you, and they're proving not to be, and you're experiencing, albeit with the fourth quarter comebacks, you're experiencing three quarters of not solid, competent football. Could the issue be that these guys are lacking their confidence and they need a confidence boost?
0: Hopefully you got it with a win over the Chargers, because the defending champion Seahawks are coming to town on Thursday. Broncos Country tonight, back to this.
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12: Anyway, news time, 10:30. Police remain on the CSU campus after an officer-involved shooting. The suspect taken to the hospital, and police say there are no other reported injuries. And the Adams County Sheriff's Office looking into a deputy-involved shooting near the Super Motel off I-76 and 96th Avenue. Adams County Sheriff's Deputy Shay Haney says there's no correlation to the other officer-involved shooting at 128th and Ulster.
13: The shooting is not related to Thornton's from last night.
12: No deputies are hurt, but a suspect was shot and taken to an area hospital. And actress Selma Blair is free on bond after a mid-air incident on a Delta flight.
14: TMZ obtained audio of Blair screaming as she was removed from the plane upon landing at JFK International Airport.
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14: The actress was treated at Jamaica Hospital, then taken into custody.
12: ABC's Will Reeve. From the Common Spirit Health KOA News Desk, I'm Carrie Mack.
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1: Welcome back to Broncos Country Tonight. Benjamin Albright, Nick Ferguson, Grant Smith back there behind the glass. Victory Monday, 56690, the text line. A lot of good text still coming. I do want to get into some of these. Somebody asked if Denver looks into offensive line additions. I don't think so at this point, but, you know, we'll see, and we'll talk about that a little bit more. Right now, we're going out to the KOA Commerce World Hotline, though, and bring in our guy, Nick Kosmider from The Athletic. Nick, how's it going this evening?
2: I'm doing great, guys. How are you?
1: Doing all right. I was just telling Nick Ferguson here in the last segment that I know it was a win, but for some reason, it feels like we're almost lamenting the win here and dissecting some of this. Is this because it was a poor performance against a reeling team? Is that, you know, is it a byproduct of the way this season just feels off? Is it a sudden come to the realization that maybe Bo Nix isn't maybe a franchise quarterback? We're not sure on this. Where are you coming down on this? And where's your, I don't want to call it panic meter, but where's your attitude at after that win?
2: Yeah, you know, it's interesting, right? Because I was like thinking about this a little bit, you know, before coming on about when you go back to the start of last season, the Broncos are 17-5. And so it's just like, you have to be a really good football team to win 17 out of 22 games in the NFL. And I think that I think consternation among fans is certainly understandable because they know they can win football games. They know that they can find ways to squeak out wins, especially against teams that they're supposed to beat. One thing about Sean Payton, he has not lost. If you look at the last couple of years, he's not lost any of these games that you absolutely can't lose in terms of just like, hey, that would be a completely horrible loss. Like there's just, that doesn't happen. So I think there is a little bit of like taking those kind of wins for granted. And so what fans are left with is we just want to see something different offensively. We want to see progress. We want to see something that occurs on the offensive side of the ball that makes us believe that there's a windfall coming. And, you know, through 5 weeks, there's just been so few glimpses of that kind of turning the corner moment that I think that's where the frustration comes from. I mean, again, zoom out, 17-5. You've got a quarterback who's not playing well, but has a history of starting slow and then being able to find it. So it's just kind of a unique situation, I feel like, that the Broncos are in because they know how to win football games in a very efficient way, or in a very consistent way. But the efficiency to getting there just is not what fans are, I think, hoping to see.
3: You know, Nick, with that being said, the efficient way that the Broncos have been able to win games over the past couple of years, albeit in the fourth quarter, watching that, how do you kind of suggest that to fans? Do you say, okay, well, hey, we're going to look at it and we're going to celebrate that? And by celebrating that, does that mean you overlook some of the glaring issues we see from week to week?
2: Yeah, you know, like I'm not one who ever like I try to really like not tell like fans how they should feel, right? Like they're the ones that are enjoying it. It's their hobby. It's their passion. Like you get to feel about it however you want. I think that our role is sort of people who are like trying to help it explain what we see and people that we talk to is trying to give some context behind the results that are happening on the field, behind the way that it looks on the field. But I think if you're interested in following this team's journey, I think the idea is that like you're viewed through a different lens now. Like this is a team that I'm not saying like Super Bowl or bust is sort of a reductive term, but that's where this team has come in terms of its evolution is they are ready to kind of be in that sphere. I mean, they were right there a year ago. So everything kind of gets viewed through that prism. And right now, I think you can say pretty plainly that they are not at that level right now, despite their record, despite, you know, hanging in there against a really tough schedule, because they're not doing things effectively offensively. But again, you get into some of these games and you just figure out ways to win, to where if you're continuing to pile up wins, you're 11-6 or whatever the case might be. Well, then you get to the playoffs and you just sort of like find it. I think fans just want it to not be so hard is maybe the best way to say it.
1: Talking with Nick Cosmatter from The Athletic. Yeah, I agree. And it's not just, you know, fans. I think it's, you know, persons like myself. Like, it just doesn't need to be this rough. You know, it right. doesn't need to be like eating glass every game.
2: I mean, in the building, they're saying the same thing.
1: Yeah, but here's the point, counterpoint to that is they brought everybody back for a sense of continuity to build off of, and it shouldn't be that way. And so the question then becomes, is the loss of John Franklin Myers that big on defense, or, you know, on the offensive side of things, is Bo's injury affecting him that much at this point? Or, as I maintain, the loss of 50 years of institutional knowledge between Pete Carmichael and Joe Lombardi actually is affecting this football team.
2: Yeah, I think those are all great points. And the part of it is, too, is like when you have so much continuity and you bring so many people back, it does sort of highlight like the few losses that you did have that seem, you know, pretty apparent. Let's look at the run defense. They've given up more rushing yards than all but two teams in football through 5 weeks. You know, that's just a pretty significant departure from the kind of unit that they were a year ago. And they're making up for that by the fact that they're creating more turnovers this year. They have 7 takeaways already. They're already halfway to their 2025 total. The pass rush started off slow, but, you know, another game like they had on Sunday, they're kind of right back into the, you know, top quarter of the league in terms of takedown. So it really does highlight those kind of things. I, to be honest, Ben, I hadn't really thought about that. It's a good point about sort of these guys that he's had on his staff for so long. They obviously, with Davis Webb, tried to do some different things, and now they're kind of going back, and, you know, whatever sort of, you know, I don't want to say confusion, but whatever, you know, learning period has to come with now going back to another play caller. There's you do have to kind of focus on these little things when you have so many guys back of saying, okay, well, what's different and why isn't it working?
3: So what do you think about this, the whole comments that Sean Payton made when it pertained to Bo Nix and a clean pocket? And what I mean by that, you know, he just said this, I'll read you a little of it. And I think it's important from a protection standpoint that early in games we provide clean pockets so the clock doesn't get juiced up a little bit. I mean, what do you make of that comment as he's talking about his quarterback?
2: Yeah, it was in the moment when he said that, it was almost kind of this slightly gratifying feeling, because in conversations that I have, you know, just with people all the time about, you know, this team, but also Bo Nix, I think that's a pretty like common observation that people have, is like, it is almost as if he needs to see his offensive line be able to pick up blocks long enough. Like, he needs to feel like he trusts it. Like, he doesn't go into the game, and I don't necessarily think this is a conscious thing, but he doesn't go into the game just automatically saying, like, everything's going to be picked up, I'm going to be fine, I can sit back there without worrying about it. He has to see it happen. And that's essentially what Sean Payton put words to, this observation that we've all made. But here's what's interesting, guys. The Broncos are already painting that picture. I was going back and looking at it today, and if you just look at first quarter pressure rate from throws in the pocket, the Broncos are allowing the third lowest pressure rate on those kind of pass attempts in the first quarter this season. So they're already creating this picture. I don't think Sean Payton was talking to the offensive line. I think he was putting words to this thing of like, hey, it is a problem that Bo comes out here and for whatever reason, it takes him this time to settle into the game, where it's just like, man, if you could just go trust it early and play to that, then that would kind of swing both ways. The trust would kind of swing both ways of saying, if you're the offensive line, hey, we know he's going to throw. We just do our job. He's going to get back there. He's going to throw it. There's just that disconnect right now that Sean Payton put words to. But I really thought that was an interesting comment, and again, almost a gratifying one, because it's like, yeah, that's sort of what we've been saying.
1: Talking with Nick Cosmatter from The Athletic. Nick, how much longer do you give Bo Nix?
2: Yeah, I mean, look, what I said about the Broncos' defensive performance late in that game in the fourth quarter, I said they did what they've managed to do a number of times this year, which is buy more time. Like, that's the most precious thing that they did on Sunday was, like, if you're 3-2, if you're continuing to win, you can continue to try to give this as much time as possible to figure it out. Because look, we all know the ramifications of if you pull the plug on this thing with Bo Nix, like what that entails going down the road, like the start over at quarterback, all those kind of things. So that's desperately, I think, a situation that they want to avoid. I mean, even forget the talk of future contract extension, like any of that stuff, but just like what it would mean for staying where you are, like in that search that is so critical to how your organization succeeds, that's significant. So I don't have a great sense of like what it would take, but listen, like when you change play callers four games in and you're doing all these other things, you're very clearly saying like we don't have the time to like mess with things. But of course, like they don't have it's not like they have an easy option to turn to in the event that they decide that Bo Nix just can't get through this slump right now. So I think as long as they're winning, and look, they're going to get through this stretch no worse than 3-3, the 6-game stretch that we all talked about at the beginning of the year. And then the schedule is going to give you some opportunities to pick up some wins. So I think they're just going to try to continue to coax out what they can so long as they're still winning games.
3: After the team had struggled for so many weeks trying to establish the run game, the rotation of different running backs, it has seemed as though there's lack of chemistry and the offensive line didn't seem to get a lot of push. And this game against the Chargers, how big was it to get to the fourth quarter and see J.K. Dobbins reel off 41 yards? What do you think that did for the Broncos' confidence?
2: Yeah, that's like the one thing, because there's not been a lot that they can hang their hats on, right? There's not been a lot that they've done consistently, but what you went back to was that reminded you a lot of the game against the Jaguars where they just started to basically be able to assert their will in a moment that they had to have it, and that really took over the game. I mean, this is not complicated. The Broncos went into last week ranked 29th in rushing and 29th in rushing defense. Like, if for all we talk about the quarterback, if you're not winning the line of scrimmage, you're going to be on a razor's edge all the time, and that's been the case for the Broncos. So I agree with you, Nick. You and I were kind of messaging. I'd be interested in your kind of breakdown of where that, why that was successful, and if that is something that they can continue to sort of build on. Obviously, they only have to go one more game without Jonah Coleman. I think a lot of people are excited to see, have him get back. I think he's going to be, I don't think there's going to be any concern about his ankle. He's had a lot of time to recover come that Arizona game on the 24th of like, all right, we are starting to see something there. Is that kind of the answer? Or is that motivation enough, that kind of light in the fire under J.K. Dobbins to say like, hey, I know this kid's coming. I got to continue to build on the kind of performance I had in the fourth quarter on Sunday.
3: Well, Nick, here's what I'm going to say about that, because if you listen to what Dobbins said after the game, because 18 carries, 68 yards, there was a concerted effort to kind of get him someone into a rhythm. And this is me paraphrasing on what Dobbins said as far as comments after the game. He knows Sean and Sean knows him. So I don't know if Dobbins went to him and said, hey, look, man, I'm not getting into a groove. If you give me more carries, that's how I get easily get into my flow. But for me, it doesn't make a difference how many attempts that you give any running back. If you're not getting adequate push up front, and it seems as though the Broncos are getting pressure when they're trying to run the ball, and they're getting that same type of pressure when Bo is trying to pass, throw down the field for a pass. So I understand the lack of confidence that he has in this offensive line, but you got to figure out what's one of these things you're going to do well. The idea is to do both well, but if you can't do both well, at least be a great running team. That's the way I look at it.
2: Yeah, and I agree. And the reason, too, is because, like, if you're a good running team, it makes it easier to do both well. Because if you're running the football effectively, all of a sudden, like, they can't, like, they're facing so many, like, heavy coverage looks all the time. Because teams are saying, like, we can be in light boxes, we can be in base and still be able to defend your run game. They started to kind of flip that on its ear in the fourth quarter on Sunday. And granted, a lot of that was like in short fields, short field situations. I will never understand Jim Harbaugh's decision to go for it on fourth down when you're controlling the game. Your offense isn't playing well. I mean, they'd already had a fourth down sneak in that game where Justin Herbert literally takes a snap and just basically falls down where he is. They gave him the first down, but they got zero push. And so, like, I don't know how you see that and then be like, yep, we have even longer to go on this fourth down, but it would be a great idea to try that again and just like completely like melt your brain down. Like that was crazy. But I just think that if they can get the running game going a little bit more consistently and build on whatever it is that they maybe found in the fourth quarter, I think then you're going to, we haven't seen enough play action out of this team at all. We haven't seen enough of those things that you build in the passing game off of having some rushing success. And, again, that would be such a boon for them if that would be another like kind of a play action stuff that they could go to.
1: How about Nick Cosmider from The Athletic? Last question for me, Nick. If the Broncos beat the Seahawks on Thursday, I think a lot of the fears are assuaged. You know, even if you're still winning small, even if you're still winning ugly, I think the fears get assuaged by sort of that back-to-back winning thing. But if they lose, how bad do you think the panic starts to get around here?
2: Is it assuaged? I always thought that word was assaged.
1: Careful, or Deshaun Watson's ears are going to perk up.
2: I said us.
1: Oh, my bad.
2: No. Yeah, like, isn't that the crazy thing, though? Like, I started digging into it today, and, you do not love having to face Jackson Smith and Jigba without Pastor Tan and potentially without Talanoa Hufanga. That's not really, like, the world that you want to be in, but If there's one thing that Seattle has absolutely not been able to do this season, it is run the football. They are last in offensive rush success efficiency going into this Monday night game here. So that is, especially at home, you say, hey, if we can force them into some longer fields or some longer down and distances and have that chance, it is going to be a tough task, especially the way that they're playing offensively right now. But like, I don't put it past them, especially at home, to be able to do this. And if you do that and you get through it at 4-2, and I was kind of going back over the schedule today, the Raiders have come back down to earth a little bit. I know Carolina had the big win against the Lions, and they're obviously continuing to grow under Dave Canales. But like, you look at that game, and then you've got Jets, you've got Dolphins, you've got the Raiders a couple times. Like, you should be able to start stacking this back. And then, of course, the Week 18 game at home against the Chargers does not look anywhere near as daunting as it did in May. So they've got a real chance to like pile them up. And if you're 4-2, you just say, hey, like, we still have not figured it out. Maybe that's the scary thing, right? Like, if you're 4-2 against that schedule, your only loss is on the road to teams that are still collectively undefeated. You say, like, well, like, what could we do if we just get this going a little bit?
1: I'm being told by our KOA linguistics expert, Grant Smith, that we're both wrong. It's assuaged.
2: Assuaged. Mm-hmm. And you said a how?
1: I said assuaged, so I was way off.
2: Assuaged. Yeah, that was definitely wrong.
1: Oh, don't mind me over here being ridiculous.
2: I love it. I love it.
1: Nick, we appreciate the time as always, brother.
2: Always a good time, fellas. Thank you.
1: Yes. Nick Cosmider from The Athletic. Got a break. Be back.
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12: KOA News Time, 11 o'clock. I'm Carrie Mack. Officials gave the all clear after a hazmat incident at Littleton Alamo Draft House. One person was evaluated at the scene, but didn't need additional medical attention. Initial reports say there was an unusual odor spread from an upstairs kitchen area. The theater will remain closed for the rest of the night. And President Trump claiming there's an agreement between Ukraine and Russia, but both those sides say that's not the case.
13: Trump says Russia and Ukraine have both now agreed to stop attacking each other's energy infrastructure, calling it a, quote, energy ceasefire. But Russia and Ukraine say there is no agreement, and on both sides, strikes continue.
12: And health officials are urging Coloradans to get vaccinated against the flu now. State epidemiologist Dr. Rachel Hurley says flu season is here.
14: Here in Colorado, and actually in several states in the western part of the U.S., we are seeing an earlier than usual influenza season. It looks like we're about a month ahead of schedule for the flu.
12: She says everyone 6 months and older should get the shot, with early vaccination especially important for infants, young children, older adults, and those who are pregnant, and anyone with underlying health conditions. In sports, new play caller, similar results. The Broncos fell behind and had another fourth quarter comeback thanks to a strong defensive performance, defeating the Chargers 23-17 on Sunday to improve to 3-2. Coach Sean Payne was asked about Bo Nix's confidence.
15: We're not giving levels of confidence grades right now on a Monday morning before a Thursday game. You can go ahead and opinionate, but shoot, I think confidence comes from And I'm watching the film offensively, and there's a ton of things we're not doing well right now.
12: Our next update at 11:30. From the Common Spirit Health KOA News Desk, I'm Carrie Mack.
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0: the heartland of America and the gateway to the West. Good morning, good evening, wherever you may be across the nation, around the world. I'm George Norrie, and this is Coast to Coast AM. Later tonight, the spirit world. Here's what's happening. One person has died, several others injured in an incident involving a Six Flags roller coaster Monday afternoon in Georgia. The incident took place at the Six Flags over Georgia, about 15 miles northwest of Atlanta. Detectives with department's major crime unit will investigate the incident. Officials not confirming yet how the person died or what caused the others to be injured. Several people wounded in another likely Houthi attack on Riyadh's King Khalid International Airport Saturday in Saudi Arabia. It's the third strike this week on the gateway to Saudi Arabia's capital. Earlier attacks killed four people. Flights were canceled or diverted and airport operations suspended. With more on what's going on in the Middle East, here's Tom Danheiser. Tommy?
1: Well, George, Saudi Arabia's Civil Defense Agency has given the all clear to residents of Riyadh after the military announced the shootdown of incoming missiles fired by Yemen's Houthis towards the capital. One person has been killed and 12 others now wounded in the latest attack on Saudi Arabia's King Khalid International Airport. The foreign ministry says Iran is deeply concerned about developments in the Arabian Peninsula, adding the escalation will only benefit the Israeli regime. Meanwhile, U.S. President Donald Trump said he is considering joining Saudi Arabia in its retaliation against Tehran-backed Houthis in Yemen after a deadly attack on Riyadh's main airport. The Saudi General Authority of Civil Aviation said the attack on King Khalid International Airport in Riyadh on Saturday killed 12 people and injured 309 others. And the U.S.-Israeli-Iran war has triggered fresh security concerns in the United Kingdom after Prime Minister Andy Burnham said Iran's Islamic Revolutionary Guard Corps was almost certainly behind a suspected plot targeting RAF Fairford, a British airbase used by the U.S. military. George?
0: Thank you, Tom. Ukrainian President Zelensky says that Russia continued attacking Ukraine's energy structure despite President Donald Trump's announcement of what he called an immediate energy ceasefire, accusing Vladimir Putin of rejecting Washington's peace efforts and calling for greater pressure on Moscow. So-called smart eyeglasses equipped with cameras and microphones and sometimes hooked up directly to AI systems are already causing massive privacy and other concerns and are facing increasing bans around the world. Let's check in with our expert, Lauren Weinstein, to bring us up to date on this. Lauren, what's this one all about?
2: Well, remember back in 2013 when Google introduced Google Glass? It was a wonky headset with a strange-looking display over one eye, extremely expensive, and the consumer version only lasted a couple of years, though a more popular enterprise version was supported until a few years ago. Privacy was a big concern with Glass, given the integral camera. Now Google Glass looks like a dinosaur. The market is being flooded with far less expensive and far more capable products, generically called smart glasses, that typically look very much like an ordinary pair of not very fashionable eyeglasses. And these make the privacy problems of Google Glass look inconsequential by comparison. Meta, of course, traditionally a source of privacy concerns, is one of the leaders pushing this tech. In the UK, these smart glasses are now routinely called perv or pervert glasses, and the term seems to be catching on globally. It's easy to see why. While these glasses usually have a little indicator light to show the camera is on, users have become adept at enabling the camera while stopping that camera on indication from being seen, despite actions by some manufacturers to try to disable or otherwise prevent this. The list of ways in which smart glasses are being abused is long and growing longer every day. Often linked directly to big tech AI systems, they're being used to cheat on tests, break rules in courtrooms, harass women in public via face identification systems, and much, much more. Bans against their use are popping up seemingly everywhere. Bathrooms, locker rooms, schools, courtrooms, restaurants, nightclubs, offices, security areas, and so on. Many of these bans and proposed bans are being ordered by governmental agencies at the city, state, or national levels around the world. Fundamentally, these devices are yet another example of those big tech billionaire CEOs shoving privacy invasive technology down our throats that we didn't ask for and that they must have known would be privacy nightmares. They just didn't care. This does fit their standard operating procedure. Very recently, OpenAI CEO Sam Altman said that the world should accept bad things happening in exchange for all the benefits of AI. Easy for him to say. And speaking of bad things, when it comes to privacy, Amazon apparently is equipping all of their delivery persons with smart glasses that will record and analyze everything they see all the time. It's ordinary people, not these CEOs, who suffer the consequences of these technologies. Any good such technologies might potentially do is wiped out by the abuses. It's important to understand that these billionaires live in an entirely different world than the rest of us and often seem to have what can only be called rather nutty views about the tech they're pushing. Anthropic just announced that they're updating their usage policies to prohibit users from forms of abusive or cruel behavior toward their Claude AI chatbot. As if you could hurt poor little Claude's feelings. These AI models don't have emotions. They don't even think, as we normally use that word. They can no more be offended than a loaf of moldy bread. Luckily, it appears that the privacy issues surrounding these pervert glasses have been quickly recognized. But whether attempts to control them will generally be successful is a more problematic question, because big tech will be doing everything they can, including leveraging their political connections, to avoid any controls, and will be endeavoring to treat us, as usual, as their personal playthings.
0: Thank you, Lauren. We'll talk to you next week. Sleeping under 5 hours a night is supposed to take a toll on you, yet some people in a new study did exactly that night after night and showed no clear warning signs in their health. Others who logged a perfectly healthy-looking average quietly carried higher stress, worse moods, and elevated blood pressure. What separated the two groups wasn't how much they slept, it was how steady their sleep stayed from one night to the next. For years, sleep researchers have used 6 hours as the common cutoff for calling a night's sleep too short. But a new study from Singapore suggests that this one-size-fits-all line misses what's actually normal for any given person. The southern and northern torrid meteor showers will produce occasional bright, slow-moving meteors worldwide during October and November, with moon-free peaks this year. Looking forward to that. And here's our buddy Seth Shostak from the SETI Institute, the senior astronomer, to tell us what's going on in the universe. Hello, Seth.
3: Hey, George. You know, if you ask someone on the street what fills up outer space, I think most folks would answer nothing. I mean, space is empty, right? But if you had asked this question 150 years ago, if you're old enough to be have been able to do that, you would have gotten a different answer, not just from the man on the street, but also from physicists and astronomers. They would claim that space is filled with a substance they called the luminous ether. I mean, this seemed perfectly reasonable at the time. It was known that light exhibited wave-like properties, and consequently, there must be something to which it was moving. Think about it. Sound is also a wave-like phenomenon, and it usually moves through air to reach our ears, through air. Okay, fair enough. But now consider light. What conducts light from, well, whatever you're looking at, to your eyes? Scientists used to think that there had to be something, some substance that did it, and they called it the ether. They felt pretty certain about the existence of this stuff, because after all, light does travel through space. You can see the moon, the planets, the stars, but that was presumably because space was filled with the ether. No ether, and the night sky would be totally dark. Okay, that sounds right, but sounding right in science, it's not a good argument. You need to prove it's true with an experiment. So 150 years ago, two American physicists, Albert Michelson and Edward Morley, worked on what eventually became known, became known as the Michelson-Morley experiment, but they were working at Case Western Reserve University in Cleveland, although it wasn't called that at the time. They devised a simple experiment to sniff out the luminiferous ether, hard to say. To their surprise, they didn't find it. Unlike sound waves, light didn't seem to need something to travel through. It's said that nature abhors a vacuum, but Michelson and Morley showed that most of nature is a vacuum. It's not filled with ether. Light from the boiling surface of the sun can cross the 93 million miles between the sun and your eyeballs without needing anything in between. No luminous ether necessary. light and other electromagnetic waves like radio and television reach us from the stars and beyond without there being anything in space. The Michelson-Morley experiment was so transformative, it prompted a young physicist working in Germany, Albert Einstein, to develop his theory of relativity. That's one of the interesting things about science, George. It not only explains things, but sometimes it truly surprises us.
0: And nobody does it like you, Seth. Thank you so much. Up next, we're going cryptid hunting with biologist Pat Spain next on Coast to Coast AM.
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5: I had acute eczema. 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
0: 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And welcome back to Coast, George Norrie with you, wildlife biologist, biotech expert, television presenter, author, keynote speaker, and cryptozoologist Pat Spain is the great nephew of the legendary researcher Charles Fort. He has investigated unusual phenomena from the ocean depths to remote Amazonian villages and was named Cryptozoologist of the Year in 2023 for his incredible scientific approach to cryptid research and bringing his findings to a wider audience. One of his books includes A Living Dinosaur, On the Hunt in West Africa, or How I Avoided Prison but Was Outsmarted by a Snail. I love that title, Pat. Welcome back.
11: Thank you so much for having me.
0: How you been? What's new?
11: I've been busy. It's been good. Yeah. I'm launching a new YouTube show looking into Fortean phenomena, which I'm very excited about.
0: Oh, that's great. Now, how would people find it?
11: So it has a

0: everything that I possibly could about it. So while other kids in my class were watching, you know, Full House and all the different cartoons, I was getting everything I could from Jacques Cousteau and Sir David Attenborough. So that's always been my absolute fascination, is just with the mysteries of the ocean, and the strangest things that are down in the depths are what interested me the most. So I had a huge poster on my wall of the giant squid and of all the other strange creatures that were just being found in the early 80s.
1: How did you get in with the cryptid world? What would you say is the strangest experience you've had, Pat?
0: So with cryptids, just recently I went on my first Bigfoot expedition, which I've never, I've purposely stayed away from because I wanted to have that kind of unique experience. And, I've got to say that I found some things that I was not expecting, but the strangest, that was the most recent, the strangest one that I've had is while I was in the Amazon looking for the Mapinguari, looking for evidence of the Mapinguari. We're out in the middle of the night, in the middle of the rainforest, surrounded by everything you can think of that would be out there, super remote, right on the edge of uncontacted tribal territory. And we heard what I can only describe as a very low-pitched version of a sloth call. And the guides that we were with absolutely lost it. They said, we have to get back to the car. We have to leave. We can't come back here. And we said, what was that? And they said, nothing. Don't worry about it, but we have to go. And, once we're out there, you know, you're in the middle of nowhere. You trust the guides with your life. So when they say you have to go, you go. And we hopped in the car, and I am convinced that we heard, the legendary Mapinguari.
1: Wow. Were they were scared, weren't they?
0: They were, yes. I mean, you could see it in their face. You could see the fear. You could see the urgency that this was. And this was, you know, we go from joking, where we're constantly, you know, laughing and joking while we're on these shoots, from kind of joking around and goofing around and talking about all the dangers to all of a sudden, oh, no, this is serious. We need to get out of here right now.
1: What would this legendary creature look like, Pat?
0: So that depends on who you talk to. If you talk to people who are not in the area where it's seen, they'll tell you that it's this 25-foot beast with an eye in the middle of it, with one big eye and a mouth in the middle of its chest. They say that it has backwards feet. Its feet are turned backwards, so it leads people around in the wrong direction when you're in the forest. And it has the mouth and the chest is full of these jagged teeth that drip, you know, venom, and they'll give this horrible description of this monster. But then as you get closer to the areas where it's actually been seen and heard, and you talk to people who are from those regions, you talk to the indigenous tribes that live on the edges of the uncontacted territory, what they start to describe sounds a lot more reasonable. It's, you know, 6 to 8 feet. It has, instead of having a mouth in the middle of its chest, it has kind of a marking on its fur that is mouth-like. It has a very unusual shaped face and a very strong odor. And what really emerges is that this seems to be a description of what we know of giant ground sloths.
1: Let's talk about Bigfoot for a moment, if we can.
0: Sure.
1: A lot of people think it's extra dimensional. Some people believe it's extra from another planet. What do you think?
0: So I have a very hard time with those kind of I always stand by the classic, you know, extreme claims require extreme evidence, and we don't have that evidence. So we have nothing concrete where we can say that this is extra dimensional or extra some kind of alien or something like that. We have nothing that would indicate that. We have no real evidence of that. So I tend to go with more of the flesh and blood creatures. That's more of my forte. That's what I went to school for, what I've grown up with, what I've learned, and what I work with. I work with things that can bite me. I'm fascinated by the potential of extraterrestrial and extra dimensional. I've done a lot of reading on quantum physics, and I have a massive amount of respect for people like Penrose and others, but it's just not my background. So I tend to go with the flesh and blood creature, and I don't think that any of the claims of Bigfoot really need those extra extraordinary claims, because there is the potential for a flesh and blood creature.

0: future, like people describe. I mean, we know that these type of animals did exist on Earth. We know that there were other human species that existed alongside modern day humans. There's some evidence that some of them lasted right up until just a couple thousand years ago, or even more recently. There's evidence in Indonesia that there was another species of human there until at least the 1920s. So we don't know enough about what Bigfoot is or isn't to say if it's another species of human or if it's a type of primate. But whatever, I think that you can get by with this being the potential for a normal, quote unquote, creature.
1: But you do believe there is a Bigfoot out there somewhere.
0: I think there's the possibility of it. So I do think that there is. I think that in Sumatra, we likely have another hominid species that either was there very, very recently or is still there. I'm not entirely convinced that there is one in North America. I think that there is something that's causing these sightings, but I can't say whether this is a species of bear or a species of primate. Again, there just isn't enough evidence, but I think there's something to it. I know on this expedition that I did in Kentucky, I heard some things and I found some evidence that I was not expecting.
1: Why can't we catch one of these things, Pat?
0: Yeah, that's the million-dollar question, right? So I know that in the areas where this is most frequently seen, like the Pacific Northwest and some areas where it's very difficult to access, you just don't find dead large animals very often, even ones that we know are there in absolute massive numbers, ones that don't have any type of burial rites or any type of ceremonies, burial ceremonies, ones that use trails. We just don't find large animals very often. So if we're talking about a primarily nocturnal creature that's not using trails and that exists in fairly small numbers, you know, you can have a sustainable population that's in a fairly small number, the chance of actually coming across one, especially if it's actively avoiding human contact, is slim. The chance of finding the evidence of one is slim. I think it could potentially stay hidden right up until 2026. Every year with drones and with camera traps and with the amount of cameras out there, it gets harder to make that justification, but I don't think we're at that point yet where it's impossible.
1: 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We'll be back and talk with him more about the strange world of cryptids on Coast to Coast AM.
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0: Broadway News Time, 11:30. The 8th Judicial District Critical Incident Response Team has been activated following an officer-involved shooting on CSU's campus Monday evening. Campus police confirmed this was not an active shooter incident. Police say they first received a report of a person acting erratically near Newton Plaza on main campus. When an officer responded, they encountered a man with a handgun who reportedly tried to advance on the officer. The suspect was shot and transported to a nearby hospital. No other injuries have been reported. 911 calls from the botched execution of inmate Krista Pike in Tennessee finally made public.
1: We're trying to figure out, like, because they called in for the fire department.
2: We didn't call anybody. I would have been the one to call you guys. We didn't call anyone.
3: The calls released more than 10 days after the convicted killer's botched execution.
4: They're carrying out execution tonight and subject has not passed away.
0: ABC's Stephanie Ramos. 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
1: We'll take your calls next hour with Pat Spain as we talk about cryptids. 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
1: 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And welcome back. George Norrie along with Pat Spain will take calls with Pat next hour on Coast to Coast. Pat, in your opinion, what is the definition of a cryptid?
7: So I fall by the Darren Naish, Dr. Naish version of this, where I think a cryptid is any creature that has not yet been given a scientific name. So that is a very broad definition. I think that what people tend to focus on are kind of the big sexy cryptids. Like you think about the Loch Ness Monster and Bigfoot.
8: Right.
7: But really, I do believe that there are millions of cryptids around the world, because it's any of these creatures that have not been given a scientific name yet. And I think the ones that are the most fascinating to me are the ones that are known locally. So every year there are new creatures discovered, and they all start as cryptids. And a lot of times the locals know about them. The locals can direct people to, there's a new cat species that made headlines, just a couple months ago. The first new cat that's been discovered in I don't know how long, but the locals knew about it. They had described it. They had a local name for it. They could tell you about the habits of it, and they could direct the researchers right to it. So those are the ones that really, really interest me, because I think that's where we're going to make some excellent discoveries when we start truly listening to the people that live in the areas and that know this stuff is part of their everyday lives.
1: With these new discoveries, Pat, how long do you think these creatures were on the planet before they got noticed?
7: For as long as everything else has evolved, I think they've always been there. It's just been when Western science starts to pay attention and starts to look at them. The coelacanth is one of the best examples of this. So the coelacanth, you know, that's why Lauren Coleman and the Cryptozoology Museum use them as their kind of mascot, is the coelacanth. We knew about this from the fossil records. We knew coelacanths from, you know, before the dinosaurs. We knew from hundreds of millions of years ago, but thought that they had gone extinct. But the locals off of this, small nation in West Africa, I believe, had been finding them and eating them. They knew about these creatures. They knew that they weren't found very often. They knew they lived really, really deep. And it wasn't until a Western scientist was going through a fish market and saw one of these when he went, "That's a coelacanth. How is this possible?" And the locals said, "Oh yeah, they don't really taste that great, but you know, once in a while we find them," and directed them right to them, and they found a living population of coelacanth. And since then, we found another living population of coelacanths in Indonesia.
1: Your late uncle, great uncle Charles Ford, was one of a kind, was he not?
7: He was, absolutely. Yes, I am so fortunate to have that kind of connection. And I love the fact that I was reading his work before I realized that I was related to him.
1: How did you find out?
7: My grandmother. So my grandmother always used to think, you know, used to describe me as kind of the weird kid, which I own that very happily. I am the weird kid. I was always out in the woods catching snakes and spiders and raising them. I bred venomous spiders in the house. I raised every snake you can think of and all kinds of other creatures, mantises and everything all around the house. And my grandmother would just shake her head and go, "Oh, you're just like your Uncle Charlie." And I never knew who Uncle Charlie was. I thought Uncle Charlie was one of these, you know, amorphous family relatives, you know, who would come and visit once in a while. You'd see at big events. Never really gave it too much thought. And then when I was in high school, she saw me reading the Book of the Damned. Or no, I was in eighth grade. She saw me reading the Book of the Damned and came over and she said, "Patrick, that's your Uncle Charlie." I said, What do you mean?" She said, "Charles Fort, that's your Uncle Charlie." And she went in there in the back room of her house and brought out a couple of first editions of Charles Fort books signed by him and made out to different family members. And I went, "What? How has this never come up? How did I not know this?" And yeah, it kind of became a great little connection for my grandmother and I.
1: My nickname used to be Captain Bazaar because I loved the weird stories.
7: Absolutely. Yep, that was always it. I was fascinated by the stranger side of nature. So I wanted to, you know, learn all about bats and about deep sea creatures and about cryptids. I was absolutely convinced that I saw a Bigfoot in my yard one day when I was about 9 years old, in the backyard. And it turned out that it was my uncle on his way to the pool to go swimming.
1: You've been injured by an animal before, haven't you?
7: Oh, quite a few. I have scars all over my body from every... I've been bitten and stung by just about everything you can think of.
1: What is one of the worst attacks you've ever had?
7: I'd say the worst that I had was a rabid raccoon.
1: What happened?
7: I was living down in Maryland doing marine bio research. I was working on an oyster hatchery. And I'd been working there, and I had tons of scars from the oysters. Oysters, you don't think of them because they don't move too much, but those shells are sharp. When you're carrying 75 bags of oysters and you're in a bathing suit, there's a lot you got to worry about. But I'd been working with oysters all morning, and my friends and I had been having a water fight. So just, you know, kids being 21-year-olds, we were goofing around and just having fun. And I was on a break from work, so I was laying on a picnic table reading a book. And I heard a noise, and I was convinced that it was one of my friends sneaking up on me. So I threw the book and yelled, "Ha!" Thinking that I'd caught them and I'd scare them. And then I just saw a set of teeth jumping at my face. So I put my arm up to block, and this huge raccoon just latched onto my left arm. And I could feel the teeth go in, and they got stuck in the bone of my arm. So I lifted it up, and I started screaming. And I don't know why, but I started yelling, "You're not biting me. Why would you bite me? I love animals. Why are you?" And this thing is snarling and shaking its head, and there's spit and foam and blood flying everywhere. And it's really pulling hard. And because its teeth are embedded in my arm, it just can't let go. So I smacked it against the picnic table a few times. I kind of like did this chicken wing with my arm, hitting it against the picnic table, finally got it to drop. And then it's staring at me. So the two of us are just looking at each other, and I can see the foam. I can see that it's staggering. So I kicked it a couple times and got it to stagger off into the woods. And then my friends who were around, they started to come towards me. You know, they were horrified at what they had just seen. And I said, no, like, everybody stay back. That thing was rabid. I'm pretty sure that, you know, if someone can drive me to the hospital, I'd appreciate it. And they all just froze. And I was like, and you can laugh at me now. Like, I'm okay. So
1: Did you get a series of shots?
7: Oh, yeah. Yeah, absolutely. So they rushed me to the hospital. You know, they tossed me all the supplies. So I bandage up my own arm. I'm, you know, pouring blood. Then they get me to the hospital. And when I get there, it was the first raccoon attack that the hospital had seen. And it was the nurse's first day on the job. So the doctor comes in and he's like, "Okay, Pat, you're going to get this whole series of shots. How are you with needles?" I'm like, "Yeah, I'll be all right." So they give me like 4 shots in one arm, 4 shots in another arm, a couple shots in each butt cheek, a couple shots in each thigh, and then they have to give you a shot in each bite mark. So they have to, the shots are hot pink. It's a hot pink liquid, and they have to put it into the bite mark and then rotate the needle around so it covers your bite. Yeah, that's exactly it. So as they're doing that, this is, you know, 14 or 15 shots that day. And as they're doing it, as they're rotating the shot around, they're hitting the bone because the wounds were so deep. And I'm kind of flinching. I'm just like, ugh. And then the nurse started crying because she felt bad that she was hurting me. So I was patting her on the back going, "You're doing a great job. It's okay. Just keep going with this. Try not to hit the bone." But, you know, I really felt for them, and it was just a ridiculous situation. And then I had to go back the next day and get another series, and I had to go back 2 weeks later, and it lasted for about 3 months where I had to get all these shots. But I didn't die. I mean, rabies is 100% fatal. So I am very fortunate that that technology was there, and I live in an area where it was available. And consider myself really lucky to have survived that. And
1: were you positive for rabies though?
7: It's a preventative. So what they do is they give you these shots to prevent you from ever getting rabies. They were positive that the animal was rabid that had attacked me. And if I hadn't gotten these prophylactic shots, I absolutely would have died.
1: Go ahead.
7: Oh, no, yeah, there's no doubt, because rabies is 100% fatal. There's only one person in history that's ever survived rabies, and they were absolutely decimated their brain. They were, they did technically survive, but it is not a life that people would recognize.
1: Wow. What is the one cryptid you would love to discover that you haven't yet?
7: The deep ocean is really what fascinates me the most. So I would say that, you know, it's hard. I always kind of divide things into the ocean and the land. Like people ask me my favorite animal in the ocean. It's the giant squid. On land, it's the three-fingered sloth. I got to do cryptids the same. So if we were to find one land cryptid, it would be any of the hominids. Any of the hairy hominids. To find a living human relative, a living, you know, other human species, I think would just absolutely blow away what we know about philosophy. It would, you know, be fascinating from a philosophical, religious, evolutionary perspective, all things. It would be so interesting. And in the ocean, it would be any of the sea serpents. I love the sea serpent legends. And I truly think that there is the possibility to have a large undiscovered creature still at the bottom of the ocean.
1: Now, you wrote 6 books almost simultaneously, didn't you?
7: I did, yeah. It was not on purpose. I was working for years on this one book that I thought would be kind of funny travel stories from around the world, just the ridiculous situations that you find yourself in with some cryptozoology mixed in. And I found a number of publishers that were interested, but they wanted me to make them very serious. They wanted these to be either serious scientific inquiries or, you know, kind of personal accounts of survival. And I was more interested in having, you know, telling some funny stories. So I finally found a publishing company that saw the vision that I had, and they agreed with this, and they said, okay, let's take a look at the book. And a couple months later, they got back to me and said, this is way too long. And I said, I know. You know, and they said, but we don't want to edit it. What do you think about writing more and turning this into a series? I said, well, how many books are you thinking? Thinking maybe 2 or 3. And they said, well, we broke it down and we think you could do 6 books. I went, oh, okay. So that became my COVID project, is taking the one book that I'd written and turning it into a 6-book series.
1: You talked about a cat earlier. Was it a jaguar, a black one, or what kind of cat was it?
7: Which cat was that? So there's a number of different cryptid cat species. Oh, the new species of cat that was just found.
1: Right.
7: It's a smaller species that they found that's similar to a clouded leopard or something. So one of the, like, a little bit larger than a house cat, but not one of the, you know, big cats, but one of the new wild cat species that was found.
1: Have you heard anything about a black cat with red eyes?
7: I have, yeah. So I've seen a lot of those accounts, especially from England and in places in Europe where they have these mystery cat sightings. And I think that the mystery cats are always fascinating to me because usually when people send in photos, and I've experienced this, when you see a house cat in a field, it can look so much larger than it is. And you can really get the impression that this is something different. Now, with that said, I have also seen a mountain lion far outside of their range, and I know that it was a mountain lion. And I know that there are mountain lions in places where people say that they aren't. The black cats are interesting because, when we think about, you know, panthers, black panthers are kind of the classic. There's nothing, there are no panthers. There's no animal that's a panther. The classic black panther is a melanistic version of a known type of cat, like either a jaguar, a mountain lion, or a leopard. Generally, it's one of those three, but it could be any other species of big cat as well. So just like we know about albinism and leucistic animals where they appear white, melanistic animals appear black. They just show the black color variation that they have. They produce an excess of that. But if you got really, really close on those leopards or jaguars, you would still see the spots. You wouldn't see the spots on a black mountain lion. And we do know that those exist. So I think that the black cats are really interesting. And the red eyes is almost certainly the membrane behind the eye that reflects light. You know, bears classically have a red eye shine. So the red eyes are almost certainly that eye shine that people are seeing when a light is shined in there and you see that. Interestingly, humans don't have that, but babies, we do have that when we're babies. Babies do show eye shine, and it gradually goes away as we get older, which I always thought was cool. And that could explain some of the Bigfoot stuff with eye shine. But so the black cats, I think it's likely either a melanistic version of a big cat that people are seeing, or it's a house cat that's mistaken identity.
1: What would you say, Pat, with all the cryptids that you've heard about or talked about, might be the strangest of all of them?
7: Oh, man. I mean, there's some really, really wild stories. There's the, all the stuff about the little gremlins and things like that. And it even gets into some of the Christmas stories, like the Yule lads. Some people will include from Sweden. Some people will include those in cryptid lore. And the Yule cat is another one that people will include in cryptid lore. Krampus, anything like that. So there's a lot of those really fascinating stories that are, clearly some kind of cultural, meant to tell a story, meant to tell a relic. But I think my favorite is the Boto. So the Boto from Amazon is a pink river dolphin that occasionally turns into a man, but still retains the blowhole. You can still see the blowhole. So he wears a white hat and a white suit, and he goes around to Amazon partying. So anywhere where there's a big party along the Amazon River, the Boto may show up. And he is so attractive and so enticing that often women will find themselves pregnant with the Boto's child. And in rural Amazonia, Boto is listed on the birth certificate sometimes.
1: Will the baby be a baby dolphin?
7: The baby will not be dolphin-like, but there will be a call to be closer to the river. So the baby is likely to grow up and be a fisherman or want to be closer to the river. I love that story. I think that it's one of the best.
1: We'll come back in a moment with Pat Spain and take your phone calls as we talk about cryptids. Jump aboard. We'll be back.
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8: From ABC News, I'm Dave Packer. One person is dead after an accident at Six Flags Over Georgia. The incident involved a rider on a roller coaster called the Goliath. A witness describing it to a local station saying they saw a man fall and hit the ride several times. ABC's Faith Abube.
9: The theme park writing in a statement, quote, "We are deeply saddened by the guest incident at our park today. Our thoughts and heartfelt condolences are with the guest's family, friends, and loved ones."
8: Six Flags says it's temporarily closing similar roller coasters across all parks. Federal agents search the home of Democratic Congresswoman Ilhan Omar. Sources telling ABC News it relates to Omar's immigration paperwork.
10: Democratic leadership is calling on the timing of this. This comes with less than 30 days until the midterm elections. Of course, we're now at 22 days. So it's quite an extraordinary step, they're saying, for the Justice Department to take these actions so close to an election.
8: ABC's Olivia Rubin. Omar was first elected to the House in 2018 and is the first Somali American in Congress. Amid a growing backlash, President Trump arguing for his agreement on diesel with Russia's Vladimir Putin. ABC News White House correspondent Mary Bruce.
11: President Trump defending his new deal with Vladimir Putin to suspend sanctions and buy Russian diesel, with diesel prices hitting record highs since Trump launched his war on Iran.
12: Anything that can help our farmers, our ranches, I like.
11: But economists say the president's deal with Putin is unlikely to make a meaningful difference in the price of diesel here at home. Ukrainian President Zelensky calls the agreement, quote, weak.
8: The plan runs counter to U.S. efforts to cut the flow of money to Russia that can be used to pay for its war with Iran. However, President Trump saying on Monday night, quote, I made the right choice. 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
14: Here's the latest from KOA News. I'm Gary Mack. A hazmat response at the Alamo Draft House in Littleton Monday night. One person evaluated at the theater, but did not have to go to the hospital. The building has been evacuated. And shots fired at the Colorado State University campus.
15: I hear, I think it was like 2 shots, right? So I thought it was fireworks. I didn't think it was anything serious. And I hear like maybe 3 more. I see a bunch of students running down this way, just running away.
14: A CSU police officer was involved in a shooting on campus on Monday night. The suspect was shot and is in the hospital. Campus police confirmed this was not an active shooter incident. And things got heated at the 4th Congressional District debate hosted by 9 News. Democratic challenger and retired Rear Admiral Eileen Laubacher and Republican Representative Lauren Boebert had sharp disagreements over the conflict in Iran.
6: Congresswoman Boebert, I believe only one of us have been to war. If you believe no war is worth it, then you should be voting against this war. And believe
16: you have said that it was worth it.
6: No one knows more than I the cost of war.
14: Boebert has served as the U.S. representative for Colorado's 4th Congressional District since January of 2025, and a new kind of sauna taking the plunge in Denver.
17: A sauna village will open next month on Broadway in Denver, featuring 5 saunas, communal pools, and cold plunges built around a social space. Coda Sauna Denver CEO Liam Irwin says he created the concept in Ireland.
18: 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And when we landed in Denver, we realized this is just the perfect place.
17: Coda will start selling founding memberships next week, but will offer walk-in pricing as well when it opens next month. Connor Shreve, KOA.
14: You're up to date with the latest from KOA. From the Common Spirit Health KOA News Desk, I'm Carrie Mack.
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1: And our special guest, Pat Spain, in this hour we'll take your calls with him as we talk about cryptozoology right here on Coast to Coast AM. 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
1: And welcome back. George Norrie along with Pat Spain. 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
4: So you can find them at any of the local bookstores. They can order them for you, or on the great Amazon, as you can find almost any book.
1: It's the best way to go do it. Of all the cryptids that you've done, of all of them, which is the one you have the most regret for?
4: The most regret is in we didn't find it?
1: Mm-hmm.
4: The Orang Pendek in Sumatra. Absolutely. So Orang Pendek is allegedly a small hairy hominid, that I do believe was there very recently or potentially still is. But, I went there thinking that it was most likely mistaken identity for either an orangutan or a gibbon. And after talking to people who had seen it and talking to the people in the area and getting to meet with, the person who discovered Homo floresiensis, the hobbits, and hear from him to say that he had evidence that floresiensis was there up until at least 1921, and he believed there was still a chance that they were on some of the neighboring islands. I really, really wanted the opportunity to truly find one, and it's just such a harsh environment and so difficult to get around that we were not able to explore all the places that I would like. And if there's a way to get back there, I would love to do it.
1: Are people getting interested still in cryptozoology?
4: Oh, absolutely. Yes, I think it's a more compelling topic now than ever, because I think that there's a lot of people who feel like on the surface we've already found everything. We know this world too well. We know everything about it. And then as people dig and start to read or start to actually travel and go to different places, ideally, they learn very quickly that that is not true. And then all the doors are just thrown open. You start to see, well, what could possibly be there? And with each new discovery, it leads to even more questions about what else is left to find.
1: What do you think those Native Americans or Native Africans were scared of during that episode?
4: With the episode, the Mokele Mbembe was in, that was what we were looking for in West Africa. That was the alleged dinosaur that is still there. I think that the dinosaur is a necessary cultural relic. I think that it's this thing with the pygmy tribes that we were living with. So we were with the Baka and the Bayaka people, and, they live in extremely harsh conditions, very difficult conditions in the jungle. They file their teeth to points and have ritual scarification and tattooing. Just a very, very strong tribe. They need to project strength. They need to project ferocity. And to show a sign of weakness drops you down in the social ladder. So, but there are very, very real dangers. So if you don't want to go down to the river at night because there are crocodiles there, then you might be looked at as weak. But if you don't want to go down to the river at night because somebody spotted Mokele Mbembe, you're looked at as smart. Like, oh, that's good. Yeah, don't do that. Or if the water is flowing really, really fast because there's been heavy rains and the rapids are unpredictable and most of the fishermen can't swim and they're on these dugout canoes that do tip fairly, you know, they tip fairly easily in rough water. If they don't want to go out fishing one day because the river is too dangerous, again, they could be looked at as weak. But if they don't want to go fishing because Mokele Mbembe has been spotted, that's smart. That's a good move. So it's almost an acceptable social out to not engage in really dangerous behaviors.
1: Do you have any regrets doing any of the things you've done?
4: No, I'm more grateful for all the opportunities that I've had. You know, when the opportunity came up to go into the Amazon, I wasn't sure how I was going to gain the trust of the locals. The indigenous people there have been treated notoriously poorly by the West, as is true of so many indigenous people. And I did not think that they would trust me enough to tell me the true stories and legends that they have and the reality behind the creatures that I was looking for. So I suggested to the production company that I participate in their most extreme ritual, which is called the Tucundera ceremony or the bullet ant ritual, where you're stung hundreds of times on your hands by bullet ants that have the worst sting in the world. And the production company looked at me like I had, you know, lobsters crawling out of my ears. And I said, no, I would really love to do this. I think that this is the way to show respect to the tribe, to be able to hear the stories and to have an experience that I would never be able to get otherwise. So I really look at everything that I've done, including the Tucundera, which was awful. It was absolutely terrible. But I look at everything as just something so unique, and I'm so grateful to have had and continue to have the opportunities to do such wild things.
1: All right, let's go to the phones. Denver is with us in Mississippi. Hello there, Reverend. Welcome.
5: Thank you for this opportunity to speak on Coast tonight. First, I'd like to send a shout-out to Yvonne in North Carolina, Ruth in Maryland, my friend Cornelius and Alexandria. But what I'd like to say, do the guest, does he pray before he go out? Because he have a real dangerous job. It appears that he's very aggressive to these animals. If you don't violate the animals' laws, you won't get attacked so much. I would like his comments about that. Do you pray before you go on these experiences?
1: Are you a prayer?
4: Not personally, but I do respect all different cultural traditions and all religious traditions. So wherever I am, if that is important to the group that I'm with, then I absolutely participate. And in one very memorable instance, before we were going out into a particular part of Sumatra, we needed to meet with the local shamans, and the shamans needed to perform a protection ritual of prayer, in order to protect us from all the spirits of the forest. And these two shamans became tigers. They started prowling around the room and acting like tigers, and just this very unique kind of transformation took over them in their behaviors. And then one of them took out a machete and started slicing his arm, and instead of blood, just water was pouring out from everywhere that the wound, you know, everywhere that it was. wild. And I just sat back and didn't know exactly what to do, but I was very, you know, respectful and grateful that they were performing these rituals in order to protect us. And then one of the shaman turned to me and said that they believed that I had a demon attached and that they needed to do this, this exorcism, you know, because, we had had a lot of car trouble and apparently I had a car demon that was attached to me, and they performed an exorcism, ritual and took the demon and put it into a glass marble that they gave me and said that you can never break this marble. Don't do anything to shatter this marble or it will be released, but it exists in this glass ball now. And, you know, there was an option to do this additional ritual that I could do at home using chicken blood and lemon juice and painting my car with it, that I have opted not to do. I'm very happy to have this demon still exist in the marble, and I don't need to do anything further than that. I've talked to a few other religious experts who have told me to not do those type of blood rituals and just to leave it in the marble. So that's in my basement right now.
1: Mark in Ohio. Welcome, Mark. Go ahead.
6: Yeah, hey, George. Hey, your Navy colleague back there, yeah?
1: Yes, sir.
6: Yeah, and the BA and a half of biology. I thought Pat would like that one. Yeah, that means halfway to a master's, Pat. I blew a tire, I think, on the way to a master's. But, anyway, to get serious. I took, physical anthropology out of curiosity, Pat. But anyway, I think that Sasquatch or Bigfoot, known as Bigfoot, could be an evolutionary branch off of Cro-Magnon or Neanderthal.
4: Yeah.
6: Because I think from what I've gathered on History Channel, you know, these guys that chase after the Sasquatch for years and years, that it's highly intelligent. The possibility of being interdimensional, I think, I agree with you, that's kind of a stretch. You know, you have to look at the scientific, the evolutionary possibilities. And one other quick comment, Beth, maybe you're familiar with that fisheries biologist that comes on, Animal Planet. He ran across this was off Australia, I believe, at the time. He ran across this 6 foot long, bull shark, which had been 6 feet long. Maybe it was seven or 8 feet. Anyway, this thing was bit right in half, Pat.
4: Yes.
6: And, you have to wonder if, the extinct megalodon, you know, is still down there somewhere.
4: It is a fascinating topic. Yeah, I love that one where they showed the giant shark that was bitten in half and what could have possibly done that. As a marine biologist myself, yeah, I'm fascinated by that. I think megalodon is a tough sell just because of the amount that it would have to consume and the things that it would have to consume. I think that we'd find a lot more evidence for it by this point, but I think there are certainly deep water sharks that we haven't

0: had a very complex social structure, and we still have some Neanderthal DNA right now in all of us. In certain regions of Eastern Europe, there's a higher concentration of the Neanderthal DNA, so we know that they did at one point breed with modern-day humans. So I think that it is possible that there are hominid species left on the Earth, and I think that their Bigfoot being one of those is a really interesting hypothesis that I would love to find more evidence for. Yeah, the interdimensional stuff, I think that it really comes down to, again, I am not a physicist, but I've done a lot of reading on this and I'm very interested in it. I think that it's a misinterpretation of the many worlds hypothesis, and people thinking of dimensions as in, you know, being able to hop from my house in this dimension to my house in another dimension. And it's just not exactly the way that physics really works, as far as we know.
1: Text and tweets. Tom, what do you have for Pat?
2: Hey, Pat, Jeremiah in Stockton, California would like to know if you can talk about monsters such as the brown and green gargantuas.
0: The brown and green gargantuas. I'm not familiar with those ones.
1: What are they, Tommy?
2: I think he's referring to the movie War of the Gargantuas, and there were two of these giant, giant creatures. One was a brown one that was very gentle, and one was a green one that was very violent.
0: Oh, kind of the time machine there, where we have the Eloi, and you know, where we end up diverging into two different groups, one being violent and one being very peaceful, and it turns out that humans are the violent ones. I could see that. Yeah, that makes sense.
2: That's what I'm guessing. You should see the movie, I guess.
0: Yeah, I haven't seen the movie, but I mean, there's great stories about giants throughout history. The guys that I'm working with now from Creepy People, they love all of the history of giants and all the stories of giants, and they are convinced that there's something in the Smithsonian, in the annals of the Smithsonian, that they really want to find, that there were some giant skeletons and giant bodies that had been sent that are down in the depths of the Smithsonian. And actually, there was somebody not too long ago who did an entire series where they discovered hundreds of new species, literally hundreds of new species, just by going to museums and looking at their existing collections that aren't on display and finally identifying all of them. So there could be something in a lot of these museums that will give us this insight. Whether there were giant humans on the Earth at some point, there's some compelling evidence for it. But yeah, I have not seen that evidence myself enough to be convinced.
1: Anything strange about whales at all, Pat?
0: Oh, sure. Everything. Everything about whales. I mean, you've got a mammal that lives in the ocean and that has had its anatomy so changed. You know, the eyes have gone back while the jaw goes forward. When you look at the evolution of whales from an even-toed ungulate, you know, a cow or deer-like creature to the whale, it's amazing. And you've got so many different types of whales. You know, you've got whales that are baleen, the filter feeding whales, and the beaked whales, the toothed whales. I took a cetacean biology class in college, and one of my favorite things my professor said the very first day, I mean, so many unusual things about whales, but he said, I'm going to give you a fact that you will never forget for the rest of your life, and that is blue whales have a 16-foot penis and testicles the size of Volkswagen Beetles. And I went, you're right, I will never forget that for as long as I live. So, yeah, there's a lot of great stuff about whales.
1: Let's go to Ruth in Maryland. Go ahead, Ruthie.
3: Hi, George and Pat. Thank you for taking my call. And I want to give a shout-out back to Denver and Avon and Cornelius and all the rest of them. And, Pat, you mentioned that the oysters, I'm in oyster land here. I believe that you were probably at the Chesapeake Biological Lab in Solomon's.
0: I was at the one in Horn Point in Maryland.
3: Okay, I'm in southern Maryland in St. Marys County. But I was just over there yesterday, okay, not at the lab, but at the Calvert Marine Museum. I go shopping there often, and there was a book in there that I was going to buy on sirens and mermaids, but I was looking through it, and it was saying in the book that they think that they're probably just sea cows or the manatees. And I just wanted to know your opinion on this. Do you think that they're really are mermaids, that they do exist. I think that they are hybrids.

0: between a human and a dolphin that have been existing for years.
1: Yeah, the sea cow hypothesis doesn't really hold a lot of water for me. I mean, I am all about mistaken identity. I think that people make mistakes. It's very easy to, but I've seen a lot of manatees. I've seen I've seen dugongs, and I don't think that I would ever mistake those for a human. I don't think that there's a lot of people who would mistake those, especially for the way that sirens and mermaids have been described, the beauty and the grace of them. And I love sea cows. So this is no knock on a manatee at all, but I don't think anyone would describe them with beauty and grace and long flowing hair. So I think that that's kind of a stretch. Granted, I've never seen a stellar sea cow, but from what we know, they were giant versions of what still exists today. Being a human hybrid, there is the aquatic ape hypothesis, where humans actually evolved in the ocean, and that explains our hair distribution. It has absolutely fallen out of favor and doesn't really have the alignment with the scientific community, and I don't hold to it either, but I thought it was a very interesting one, our connection to the sea. Do I think mermaids are still there? I don't think that there are human hybrids that are living in the deep oceans, but I think there are certainly undiscovered creatures in the deep oceans, some possibly with human-like intelligence. Giant squid, all squid are incredibly smart. Octopi are incredibly smart. I've heard it proposed that if humans were to disappear, they may be the next intelligent life on Earth would be cephalopods, based on their intelligence. So there certainly are some very smart creatures in the ocean. But I think that the anatomical features that would be needed for a human to survive at those depths, we've not seen evidence of that.
2: All right, we'll come back in a moment with Final Calls with Pat Spain in a moment. Fascinating discussion about the cryptid world right here on Coast to Coast AM.
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0: Latest from KOA News, a suspect in the hospital following a shooting involving a Colorado State University police officer. Students on campus say they're frustrated and confused with the school's communication.
1: There's part of me that really wishes they had said that there was something involving shooting, because if I had classes in that area, if I had a reason to be over in this area.
0: The shooting took place on CSU's main campus near Newton Plaza. No other injuries have been reported at this time. And new details about the ICE shooting in New York City last week.
2: After ICE shot a man in New York while his five-year-old son sat in the back of his car, his lawyers say Oscar Belgal still has a bullet in his neck. DHS said he's a convicted thief with gang ties.
3: If you commit a crime and you're illegal here, we are going to pursue you. We're going to hunt you down. We'll arrest you, and we will send you back.
0: ABC's Aaron Katarski reporting. That's what's happening on KOA. From the Common Spirit Health KOA News Desk, I'm Carrie Mack.
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4: 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I'm a Coast to Coast Insider, and I'll tell you what. It's a great thing for me. Here in West Virginia, we get inundated with snow. But it doesn't matter as long as we have our provisions. 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
1: 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Right at the top of the homepage, it says Insider. 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
1: 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And welcome back to our final segment with Pat Spain as we talk about cryptids. Pat, of all the things on this planet, there are so many creatures. Why do you think this planet has such an abundance of them?
9: Darwinian evolution. I mean, we all evolved from the same primordial ooze, if you will. And I think that Darwinian evolution just provides the absolute perfect and most mind-blowing concept for how all life emerges from that and how the great diversity of life that we have continues to evolve and change and how we're all, everything is here, you know, based on that concept. And that's really the staying power of the concept of evolution and Darwin's great idea.
1: Are we still finding creatures that we didn't know existed?
9: Absolutely. Every year there are dozens, if not more, discovered. And now with DNA technology, we're able to really kickstart that and find even more. But we are, a lot of those animals look very similar to other ones. So we might find a new subspecies or a new species of animals, but you wouldn't, you know, looking at them, not under the microscope, not counting spines in the backs of a fish or something, you may not be able to distinguish them. But we're also finding exciting new animals that don't look anything like other ones that we found, particularly in the deep oceans and in the insect world. There are theories that more insects go extinct every year that we've never found, that we've never discovered and never named than ones that we do find. So, yeah, I mean, the insect world is absolutely rife with new discoveries. I was just at a place called the Caterpillar Lab, and this is a local place, somewhat local in New Hampshire around here. And they themselves have found a number of new species of caterpillars right in the back parking lot in New Hampshire. And the parasitoid wasps that prey on caterpillars are so poorly understood that if anyone was to dedicate themselves, I bet they could find a dozen new species in my backyard.
1: Do you watch Netflix at all?
9: I do. Yeah, very often.
1: Have you seen a movie called Lake Placid?
9: Yes. Yes, absolutely. One of the classics.
1: I love that. It's about that huge crocodile.
9: Yeah, is that
1: I grew up. Is that conceivable?
9: So, I mean, there were giant crocodiles, at different points, but one surviving in Lake Placid, New York is not conceivable. And one that large in the modern era, going undiscovered would be really, really tough. I really think that if we're talking large undiscovered creatures, the best places we can look are the deep oceans. There are certainly some, you know, relatively large animals, like over, you know, 3 feet, that we're likely to still find in some of the jungles. But a giant, you know, 20 plus foot crocodile, going on, an entire species of them going undiscovered for this long, I think would be pretty tough. And not in Lake Placid. I grew up around there. I can tell you that there's no giant crocodiles there.
1: Are crocodiles as vicious as what we saw in that movie?
9: So I've worked with a lot of crocodilians. I've worked with most of the species of them. And crocodiles are not as vicious as what you see in the movie. But crocodiles are a little bit nastier than alligators. There was an alligator that I used to work with whose name was Wally. He was 7 feet long. My son's name is now Wally, not named after this alligator. But he was like a dog. You walked in the room and Wally would run over and he'd rub against your leg and be excited to see it. And you'd kind of scratch him under the chin and give him, you know, give him some love. And he was great. So alligators can be super friendly, really good pets. And there are some crocodiles that, that can do that. But there are some other ones. There was one that I worked with that was just this nasty. Every time I went to feed him, no matter what, he would go for me instead of the food. Every time. So they are tough. None of these animals are pets. You know, I was working with professional capacity, and that's the thing. I think people see them, they think that they're cool or interesting, and they think that they'll be able to tame them. But it's not good for the person or the animal. They are not pets.
1: Let's go to the phones east of the Rockies. Mike in Arkansas. Welcome, Michael.
10: Hey, hi. It's a pleasure to get on the program.
1: Thank you, Mike.
10: Quick question. You were just talking about DNA, and sure. Has Bigfoot or Sasquatch ever left any DNA, or do they really try to find DNA? I mean, he doesn't wear shoes. He's got hair. He doesn't wear clothes. Has there been any DNA discovery?
9: Yeah, absolutely. So there's been a lot of DNA tests, and a lot of times it comes back either contaminated with humans, which makes sense if you're not used to collecting DNA samples. There's a very specific technique to it to not contaminate it. And a lot of the samples come back contaminated. A lot of them come back deer, bison, or other you know, bear, other large species. There's a very, very famous Yeti sample that was taken actually by a friend of mine. And that did come back with an unknown species of bear, an unknown species of polar bear is what they found. They thought at first it was a place from the Pleistocene, but they did find that this is a modern, you know, hybrid of a polar bear. But there is this really, really interesting study happening right now in North Carolina. A gentleman by the name of Darby Orcott, who's great. I've spoken with him a number of times. He is leading this study of looking at potential Bigfoot DNA, and he's finding some really incredible things, and he is looking for unique samples. So if anybody has unique samples out there that they are not sure what this could be, Darby Orcutt is the person to contact. He's at one of the universities in North Carolina, and he's doing a massive DNA study of Bigfoot that will likely be published in the next couple years. And a lot of researchers think this is going to be the thing that truly cracks that case open and really gives us the answers that we've been looking for. And I think if anyone's going to do it, it is Darby.
1: There's too many people, Pat, have seen too many strange things, don't you think?
9: Yeah, absolutely agreed. Yeah, I mean, we can explain away some sightings with, you know, a bear being up on its hind legs, or, you know, a person out in the woods, you know, that you have mistaken identity for. But only one of these sightings has to be real. And there is such a huge volume of them that there's something behind it.
1: I used to tell one of our reporters, Linda Moulton Howe, about crop formations. And she was concerned that there were so many phony formations, crop circles, right?
9: Mm-hmm.
1: And I told her, I says, but Linda, all we need is one.
9: That's exactly it. Yeah, that's it. Only one of these sightings has to be real. Only one crop circle made by non-human, non-earthly origins. And we've got a really, really interesting study on our hands.
1: Truck driving in Texas, Ray's with us on the Wild Card Line. Hi, Ray.
11: Hey, George. Thanks a lot for taking my call, and thanks a lot for keeping up doing the great job you do every day. Some days you probably feel like, oh, dang, I got to do the show again tonight.
1: Never. I always love it. I always love coming in.
11: Okay, great. Hey, I know of a fellow named Sheldon Neidel. He was an ET. He had contact with a Syrian race, ET race, and he passed about a year ago, unfortunately, from the effects of a directed energy weapon. But what he wrote in his book, and the name of his book is Your First Contact, and his organization is Planetary Activation Organization. Planetary Activation Organization. It was basically to help humanity get ready to become a spacefaring race. And he got a lot of information about our true history from the Syrians. So let me just say something about what he said about the cetaceans, who are now, the dolphins and the whales in the water and whatnot. Mm-hmm. He said many years ago, there were three races living here on Earth, the cetaceans, and they were like 5-foot mammals walking on the Earth, furry mammals. And then you had them, you had the dinosaurs, and you had native reptilians. They lived in peace, and for 35 million years, way before we were here. There's other reptilians from another part of the galaxy heard about it, and they didn't care for it because they were the dominating type, and they were making fun of the reptilians here, saying, what the heck are you letting those mammals live on the same standing as you? They're talking about the cetaceans. And eventually, after a lot of pestering, the dinosaurs agreed to pull like a surprise attack on cetaceans and kind of wipe them out. This is what the other reptilians were about. They were about dominating the land and stuff. But the cetaceans are kind of smart and they sense something was going on some of the divining, people that were specially, could divine what was, figured out what was going on. They pulled a surprise counterattack on these guys. You can do that surprise attack. So what they did is they invaded with several mountains over there in Europe. And what they did is they set all the dynamos. They had some insect dynamo generating electricity and stuff to explode and cause a radiation throughout the Europe, killing everything. And meanwhile, half the population jumped into the ocean. The other half went off to another nearby planet. Anyways, that's the story that he tells in that book, The First Contact. Just wanted to throw that in to your guest. Thank you.
1: All right, interesting. Thank you. Appreciate it, Ray. What do you think of that story, Pat?
9: It's interesting. I mean, there's a lot of unique cultural takes on how evolution has occurred over the years and whether this was directed evolution. And I've heard, everybody has heard, not everybody, but a lot of people have heard the panspermia theory, where, alien DNA is what eventually, brought life. I don't particularly hold to that, but I do think that it's really interesting. And some kind of directed evolution towards, cetaceans evolving into the water. I think that we can get by with Darwinian evolution. We can get by with survival of the fittest and with, just slowly moving into, you see a hippo. A hippo is a semi-aquatic or almost fully aquatic mammal. And you could see absolutely where over hundreds of thousands and millions of years, if they're surviving better by being able to go deeper and deeper and being able to eat more and more plants, they're getting more and more opportunity in this new niche, where they could evolve to become fully aquatic. So I don't think that we need a lot of the more complex explanations. I think that the very simple Darwinian evolution really gets us there in most times, even when the animal is extraordinarily strange. When you think about, a warm-blooded fish or the hagfish or, some of the more unique primate species, I think Darwinian or humans are everything about humans. humans. We are a very, very odd animal, but Darwinian evolution always gets us there.
1: Pat, do you ever think we'll find out about the Loch Ness Monster?
9: I think, unfortunately, so I've been to Loch Ness. I've done some investigations there. I think, unfortunately, the book is closed on that one. It is a beautiful place. I strongly encourage everyone to go and support the local economy there with your purchases of you know, the Loch Ness Monster paraphernalia. But I think after the last massive DNA study that they did of the Loch, where they used eDNA to look at everything that potentially lives in there, and now that we've seen that there's no direct connections to the ocean, I think it's a much tougher sell to say that there's some salmon and there's some other big eels in there, but I don't think we're going to find anything much bigger than that.
1: You don't think it's a prehistoric plesiosaur, do you?
9: I don't, especially now that we know more about plesiosaur anatomy, and we know that plesiosaurs couldn't, you know, do that swan with their neck. They couldn't put their neck up out of the water like that. And they lived in warm, shallow seas. The way that they hunted, I just don't think that there's any type of biological evidence to say that a plesiosaur could be in the Loch.
1: Keep in touch with us, Pat. Let us know of any new developments that are out there. We will be back in a moment to talk about the spirit world on Coast to Coast AM.
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9: From ABC News, I'm Dave Packer. Amid a growing backlash, President Trump says he has no regrets about his agreement on diesel with Russia's Vladimir Putin. ABC's Mary Bruce.
10: President Trump defending his new deal with Vladimir Putin to suspend sanctions and buy Russian diesel, with diesel prices hitting record highs since Trump launched his war on Iran.
11: Anything that can help our farmers, our ranchers, I like.
10: But economists say the president's deal with Putin is unlikely to make a meaningful difference in the price of diesel here at home. Ukrainian President Zelensky calls the agreement, quote, weak.
9: And critics say Putin will use diesel revenue to fund the war with Ukraine. Meanwhile, the U.S. Embassy in Saudi Arabia issued a security alert Monday, urging extreme caution when using Saudi airports following attacks on the King Khalid International Airport in Riyadh. Saudi officials say at least 20 people were killed in a series of attacks by Yemen's Iran-backed Houthi rebels on airports in Saudi Arabia. ABC's Ian Panel.
12: As the Iranians have shown in their war against the U.S. and Israel, they're capable of using the power of asymmetric warfare. In other words, drones and missiles. Okay, they don't have the big warships that the U.S. has. They don't have the fighter planes, but they don't need them. They can inflict economic pain and physical pain.
9: India's opposition parties marched to the Supreme Court Monday to protest a revision to voter lists that they allege is aimed at benefiting Prime Minister Narendra Modi's party. This protester.
13: We live in a democracy. We want to exercise all our democratic rights. We don't want to live under such a dictatorial, oppressive regime.
9: Authorities say actress Selma Blair has been issued a summons accusing her of assaults that occurred on board a plane after she was taken into custody following a flight from Los Angeles to New York for being abusive and injuring two flight attendants. You're listening to ABC News.
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15: Here's the latest from KOA News. I'm Carrie Mack. A suspect is in the hospital following a shooting involving a Colorado State University police officer. Students on campus say they're frustrated and confused with the school's communication.
16: There's part of me that really wishes they had said that there was something involving shooting, because if I had classes in that area, if I had a reason to be over in this area.
15: The shooting took place on CSU's main campus near Newton Plaza. No other injuries have been reported at this time. And officials gave the all clear after a hazmat incident at Littleton Alamo Draft House. One person was evaluated on Monday night at the scene, but didn't need additional medical attention. Initial reports say there was an unusual odor spread from an upstairs kitchen area. Health officials urging Coloradans to get the flu vaccine now. State epidemiologist Dr. Rachel Hurley says flu season is here.
14: Here in Colorado, and actually in several states in the western part of the U.S., we are seeing an earlier than usual influenza season. It's like we're about a month ahead of schedule for the flu.
15: She says everyone 6 months and older should get the shot, with early vaccination especially important for infants, young children, older adults, those who are pregnant, and anyone with underlying health conditions. And new play caller, similar results. The Broncos fell behind and had another fourth quarter comeback, thanks to a strong defensive performance, defeating the Chargers 23-17. 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
17: We're not given levels of confidence grades right now on a Monday morning before a Thursday game. You can go ahead and opinionate, but shoot, I think confidence comes from, and I'm watching the film offensively, and there's a ton of things we're not doing well right now. So that has to improve.
15: That's the latest from the Common Spirit Health KOA News Desk. I'm Carrie Mack.
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0: From somewhere out there, this is Coast to Coast AM with George Norrie.
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1: 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And welcome back. George Norrie with you, metaphysician, medium, and natural-born shaman. Ellie Pichette has more than 34 years of experience in the sacred healing arts. She specializes in clearing emotional and energetic patterns associated with grief, trauma, depression, anxiety, combining intuitive insight, ancient wisdom, and energetic practices to help others restore their balance and reconnect with their inner strength. Her book is called Hitching a Ride, A Guide to Earthbound Spirits and How They Affect You. Ellie, welcome back. How have you been?
3: Oh, hi, George. It's good to reconnect with you. I've been great. How are you doing?
1: All is good. I'm looking forward to this. This is such an amazing topic. How'd you get involved in this?
3: Destiny, my friend, just destiny. It wasn't something I went looking for. It was a part of my path which unfolded.
1: You were born for this, weren't you?
3: Yes.
1: You've talked about millions of people suffering negative effects of deceased spirits attached to them without their knowledge. How did that ever happen?
3: How did what happen? That millions of people are dealing with negative entities. Well, that's a good question. Based on experience and just living life and dealing with people professionally as well as personally, I have realized over time, and a colleague who also does this work has realized that most people have some type of energetic attachment, but they don't realize it. Sometimes they can be so subtle while they're draining the person's energy, but they don't realize, you know, that they might have an attachment, because the main reason is that our society does not share the awareness or the information about attachments. So everything, it's a very medical, traditional medical model. And that's why I wrote the book, to increase the awareness of the public.
1: Well, good for you. What exactly is a negative attachment, Ellie?
3: Well, it could be earthbound spirit. It could be a demon. There are, you know, other types of negative attachments. Basically, they will attach to a person energetically, and because the individual can't see them, they're not in physical form, they tend to disregard them. But the problem is that they do drain a person's energy. They'll make emotional and or physical symptoms and issues worse than they, you know, normally would be if there weren't any attachments. They're a bad parasite, and demons are worse than earthbound spirits because they have a destructive, very negative intention, which is to create trauma, drama, chaos, just like the way it happens in the underworld.
1: How does the person who's attached know that it's an entity like that and not some kind of illness or something?
3: Well, it can manifest as illness, and it can make it an actual illness that is there worse. So the way they would find out is maybe reading a book like mine or someone else's that is on this topic, and finding a person who deals with negative entities. I offer a consultation so that, you know, people don't have to feel obligated, and they can ask me questions before taking the next step, which would be, you know, booking a session and having me remove whatever's with them.
1: Is it easy or difficult to get rid of a negative spirit?
3: Well, the easiest one to get rid of is an earthbound spirit, which is a person who died and kind of globbed on to the host. And those get sent to the light. A demon is also pretty easy for me to remove. I've been doing that for a long time as well. And, you know, it's really about knowing where they need to go and where they want to go. So a demon wants to go back to the underworld. Like I said, where there's chaos, drama, trauma, and that's why they create this on the earth plane. Earthbound spirit, which is a person who died and either doesn't, you know, is afraid to move on. Maybe they grew up with, you know, in a family that had a strong religious practice with a lot of shame. And so they're afraid, you know, that they're going to have to, be pulled to the, have their feet. What's that expression? They have their feet drawn to the carpet. Sorry. So it's a little bit late. But anyway, so, you know, so someone like myself will intervene, will talk with the earthbound spirit and reassure it, let it know that, you know, that they're going to the light so that they can move on and not be stuck. As long as they're on the earth plane, as long as they're with a person, you know, attached, or inside, initially they'll hover around them, but then it doesn't take too long for them to actually go inside the person. So once I let them know that they're going to become unstuck and they'll be able to move on as a soul, they're willing to go, and they appreciate the help.
1: What person generally is liable to get hit by a negative attachment? What kind of person?
3: a person who has a lot of negative thoughts, maybe the habitual negative thoughts that started in childhood, hearing their parents who might have been negative, growing up in a household that is abusive or neglectful, toxic. You know, these will create a weaker person fundamentally. And even though they seem like they can function on the outside, on the inside, they're not that strong. So the weaker a person is due to, shaming or, abuse or neglect, the weaker they are, the more susceptible they become to attracting negative entities.
1: Can they feel the attachment hit them when it comes into their system?
3: That's a good question, George. Sometimes, you know, sometimes they do. So sometimes they'll remember a specific incident or being in a certain place and feeling like something entered them, often through their head, and that's when things start to change.
1: Where do people get your book, Ellie, Hitching a Ride?
3: Oh, they can find it on Amazon or on my website, phoenixrisinghealing.com.
1: You've got a number of case studies in there. Share a few with us about what happened to some people.
3: Yeah. Well, there was a woman with a gallbladder issue, and she had scheduled surgery. She was told by the medical field that she needed to have her gallbladder removed because she was having pain and very uncomfortable symptoms. And this was all of a sudden. She was actually very healthy, very mindful about how and what she ate. And so this was way out of the norm for her to even, you know, have to have a surgery for something that had never been an issue. So anyway, she called me and we did a session. And as I scanned her physically, I saw it was like a demonic entity wrapped around her gallbladder.
1: Oh my.
3: And that was the root of the problem. And I removed it during the session and all of her symptoms subsided. So she didn't have to have the surgery. And, she was very grateful because look at it this way. You know, even if she went in and had the surgery, the entity that was with her could just jump onto another organ. So what is she going to do? You know, start removing her, you know, organs because there's an entity there? So anyway, that was very helpful. And yeah.
1: Can you generally remove a negative spirit that quickly?
3: Often. Yeah, I mean, I've gotten faster over the years at removing entities, and sometimes I can even, you know, remove, it depends how many there are. If there's only one or two, I can remove them and then still do a full emotional clearing. So say the person has a core issue of depression, or grief, or low self-esteem, you know, if it's only one or two negative entities, and I can get rid of those, then I can also do a full clearing. So clients really, they get

0: So she came to me and, you know, wanted to see if I had a sense of what was going on. And so when I tuned in to her, her husband, and their house remotely, so all the work I do is remote, I saw that there were two demons and two boys, two male spirits of teenage boys. Now, it turns out that the boys had died in a car crash. And as the insurance agent, they basically showed up at her office when she was dealing with the families and all the insurance information. And believe it or not, they actually followed her home and took up residence in her house and in the bedroom. So, yeah, it was quite interesting. So I removed the two demons, and then I removed the two earthbound spirits, the two boys, and her husband had a complete change. In fact, I could read a quick passage, if you like, of the change.
1: Sure, go ahead.
0: Yeah, so this is from the book. Okay, the next day, I checked in with Marlene to see how things were going with her husband since I had cleared the demons and earthbound spirits from their bedroom. Marlene was happy to report, "The house feels lighter. This morning I got a kiss, a smile, a smoothie, and some conversation." Marlene had needed to take medication herself in order to sleep the past 4 years. Since my work with her, the last 2 months, she has been able to sleep without medication. So I did a follow-up with her a couple months later, and she told me she didn't need the medication anymore because everything was restored to, you know, calm and peaceful, and her husband was doing so much better.
1: Ellie, are any of the spirit attachments ever benevolent, kind, where things are just nice?
0: I wouldn't say that. You know, that there's usually some kind of a need on their part. You know, either they're there because of fear of moving on, because of their upbringing and what they were told would happen on the other side. Or, you know, they just plant their feet and decide that they're not going to move on. So no matter what, when a person has an earthbound spirit attachment, it's always a drain on their energy, and it's never good. You know, when they're nice, when they're benevolent, when they're good and being of service is after they've gone to the light. And when they come back, you know, after they've done their life process, their life review from their past life. So that there's a number of steps that a soul goes through on the other side, processing the life that they just had before they can come back and visit their loved ones and their relatives. And when they do that, when they do go through the process, then they can be helpful. You know, then it's good to have them around. They can give guidance and support. It's very different from being stuck as an earthbound soul here. Does that make sense?
1: It does, indeed. Can a child get hit with a negative attachment?
0: Very much so. The youngest that I've worked with children is probably, oh boy, 8 months.
1: You're kidding. 8 months.
0: No.
1: 8 months. Oh my God.
0: Yeah.
1: Now, how do you know that an 8 month has a negative attachment to it?
0: Well, the mother had one herself, and the baby picked up one. So the mother having all that, a lot of negativity
1: during the pregnancy.
0: Well, during the pregnancy, yeah, and after she had a lot of trauma in her life. So I removed it from the demon. I removed the demon from the baby as well as her. And,

0: And it improved, but she needed a lot more work. She needed, you know, the emotional clearings that I do. And, you know, so as far as your answer, as far as your question about the youngest, that was the youngest. I've also worked with 3-year-olds. You know, one was the little boy who was very violent, and he was becoming more and more violent, even though he was only like 3 or 3.5. And he was very dark. Do you know what I mean? Like, George, you know how you can tell when a person is has evil, a lot of light around them, right? And then other people have like this darkness. He had a lot of darkness, and he was violent and aggressive. And so the mother asked me what was going on with him, and he had a demon also. And besides that, what I picked up on was that he had reincarnated from being a violent soldier during the Holocaust, and I could really see the personality coming through of that soldier.
1: Well, he kept a lot of that with him then, didn't he?
0: Yeah.
1: All right, stay with us, Ellie. We're going to take a short break. We'll come back and chat more about these attachments and negative spirits. We'll take calls next hour with Ellie Pichette. She'll also do readings for us, both in spiritual medium or psychic. I'll explain that later on.
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0: here's the latest from KOA News. The 8th Judicial District Critical Incident Response Team has been activated following an officer-involved shooting on CSU's campus Monday evening. Campus police confirmed this was not an active shooter incident. Police say they first received a report of a person acting erratically near Newton Plaza on main campus. When an officer responded, they encountered a man with a handgun who reportedly tried to advance on the officer. The suspect was shot and transported to a nearby hospital. No other injuries have been reported. 911 calls from the botched execution of inmate Krista Pike in Tennessee finally made public.
1: We're trying to figure out, like, because they called in for the fire department.
2: We didn't call anybody. I would have been the one to call you guys. We didn't call anyone.
3: The calls released more than 10 days after the convicted killer's botched execution.
4: They're carrying out execution tonight and subject has not passed away.
0: ABC's Stephanie Ramos. From the Common Spirit Health KOA News Desk, I'm Carrie Mack.
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1: We'll take calls next hour with Ellie Pichette as we talk about negative attachments in the spirit world. 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
4: Whether it's physical activity, obesity, diet, smoking, low on hormones, stress, sleep disorders, or your age can be supported by reducing inflammation and aiding the body to heal itself appropriately. 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
1: And welcome back. George Norrie along with Ellie Pichette. Ellie's website is linked up at coasttocoastam.com. Ellie, generally, who comes to you first? The victim, the person who has been hit with a negative influence, or a friend or loved one of that person who says, there's something wrong with my wife, my husband?
10: Both. They both come to me. Sometimes a spouse will, like you just said, notice that there are some personality changes with their spouse, and they might be wondering if there's some type of attachment that has happened. It's pretty obvious to me. And, you know, this is, I want the listeners to know this, that one of the key signs of a person having one or more attachments is sudden personality changes, increased anger, rage sometimes, increased depression or grief, you know, emotions that they seem over the top for the situation. That's always a clear sign. And, you know, the person might have some of these core issues, anger, depression, anxiety, and they'll have a certain baseline, but it's when they become a lot more pronounced that there's probably an earthbound spirit or possibly a demon attached. Does that make sense?
1: So you do weigh the possibility that the person may have some kind of mental issue, right? In addition to the attachment?
10: Yeah, I prefer to use the term emotional compared to mental. Mental is like a brain thing, whereas
1: it's
10: emotional.
1: Clinical.
10: Yeah, it's very clinical, medical model. Someone who has emotional issues will be at a, you know, they'll experience those issues at, like I said, at a certain baseline. But when they become more extreme or exacerbated, that is suspect of something that has attached to them.
1: Ellie, how do you handle the skeptic who says, he's just nuts?
10: I don't think they would say that about someone that they really cared about. That's judgment, right? Instead of wanting to explore what might be going on, to say someone is nuts or just dismiss them is very judgmental. And we really want to try to not judge each other, not judge ourselves. That's one of the biggest problems in our society is, you know, we're quick to judge and dismiss rather than say, hey, I wonder what's going on here. Because, you know, George, one of my favorite sayings to myself is there's a story behind every story. And if you take the time to look and to listen, which is what I do naturally as an intuitive, I'll get to the bottom of almost anything. It's like being a psychic detective.
1: When you deal with the individuals, have you ever had somebody just break down in front of you, crying?
10: Oh, often. Yeah. People feel, they actually feel safe. When we meet, when we talk, they're deepest feelings will come up during the session, and yeah, that they will cry. But by the end of the session, they're feeling much better, much lighter, freer. Yeah.
1: You've almost got to be a psychiatrist, too, at the same time, don't you?
10: Well, again, that's medical model. I mean, you know, a client that I had years ago, he picked up a really bad demon at his psychiatrist's office.
1: Oh, gosh.
10: So, yeah. So, you know, and what do? Psychiatrists are not, they're counterintuitive. They're not trained to intuit, you know, to lean into their own intuition or sensitivity. They really just prescribe drugs, and, you know, their attitude, a lot of times, not all of them, but a lot of times their attitude is, well, let's try this, you know, let's dummy you down a little more with this drug, this medication, and, you know, see if you're more manageable. You know what I mean? I'm sure you know what I mean.
1: Is there a personality, Ellie, that is more apt to get a negative spirit?
10: You know, that's a good question. Negative thoughts, negative attitude, the lower emotions, anxiety, grief, depression, you know, those tendencies are more likely to attract a negative entity.
1: We have a guest, Joseph Gallenberger, who's a professor, and he does experiments on negativity. And what he does is he takes people to Las Vegas in groups of two, negative people and positive people, and he picks them for the group. And he says almost every time, probably every time, the negative people come back losers, the positive people come back winners.
10: Yeah, that makes a lot of sense.
1: I wonder how many of those negative people have spirit attachments on them.
10: That's true. On top of having a negative attitude probably to begin with. But you're absolutely right, George. What we put out, we get back. So if we're putting out negativity, we're more likely to attract negativity. If we're putting out a positive vibe and, you know, we're full of light, then we're more likely to attract the same. That's a really good example.
1: Can an individual get rid of the spirit on their own?
10: Not so much. You know, once in a while I'll have a client who seems to have a pattern of attracting negative entities, and when it feels like the right thing to do, in their case, I will teach them how to remove them, because it might be part of their journey is learning how to do that and going through that as a form of self-empowerment. But for the most part, people don't keep attracting negative entities once I clear them. Now that the best way to ensure, I guess, that people don't keep attracting negative entities is by, you know, after I clear them initially, and they do not come back, they, you know, they, once they're gone, once they go to the light, they're off, they're unstuck, and, you know, they're going through their process, so they don't return. Same thing with demons, they don't return either. But what I like to do is help clients after I remove the entities by clearing the emotional issues and patterns that are making them more susceptible to attracting entities. So every time I do a clearing on an emotional issue, what grief, depression, anxiety, a phobia, they become stronger. I also balance them every session and raise their vital life force. So the work, the healing work I do is really profound in the sense that it does strengthen them, strengthens their whole being. And that's really the best way to prevent other entities from attaching.
1: Ellie, I'm an animal lover, but every once in a while you'll come across an animal that's just vicious, just mean, compared to some of the other ones that are out there. And I've always wondered if they were treated badly as a puppy, if they were beaten as a puppy, something happened to them. But is it conceivable that an animal can get possessed as well by a negative spirit?
10: It is conceivable. It does happen, but it's pretty rare. You know, if you animals that are afraid or angry, like you say, vicious or aggressive, it usually has to do with their programming, whether as puppies or as, you know, even adult dogs. So it's usually the way that they were treated that they'll, because that's not their nature, just like it's not human beings' nature to be mean or aggressive. You know, these things are learned, and they're also imprinted energetically by the environment that, whether it's an animal grows up in or a person.
1: Kind of reminds me of Stephen King's Pet Sematary, doesn't it?
10: It does, yeah.
1: What recommendation would you give to people listening to you right now that suspect there's a problem with a friend?
10: Well, they could either call me. I don't do consultations. I stopped doing consultations for entities. I mostly do consultations for emotional issues and physical conditions. But, you know, I would make an exception with your show if they say that, you know, they heard about me through you, through George. I would do a phone consultation with, you know, with folks that think they might have some type of a negative entity.
1: Why did you generally stop doing that in the first place?
10: Well, because by the time a person contacts me, you know, and is describing, you know, negative entities or the symptoms of negative attachments, that they have some awareness of it, it's pretty likely that they actually do have these entities, one or more. And so they might as well just book a session and have me, you know, remove it or them rather than, you know, just talk about it further.
1: Are spirits and ghosts one of the same, or are they different?
10: Actually, they are the same. You know, in our society, we tend to think of ghosts as inhabiting a house, you know, being in some type of a house or business. And a spirit is, I mean, that's what they are, right? A ghost is a earthbound spirit that has not left, that has maybe gotten stuck or say, you know, they're attached to a house that they died in that they loved very much. And, you know, I had one client who had tried to have a ghost / spirit removed from his house for over 30 years and had had all kinds of, yeah, all kinds of consultants. She would hide his phone. She would hide his keys. She would do other things. And I was able to remove her in a couple of sessions. So, you know, it's not like I'm compassionate when I'm dealing with spirits that have become earthbound, because it's not a positive thing for them. It's certainly not positive for the person they've attached to, or, you know, if it's a house that a ghost is inhabiting because he or she, you know, is attached to the house, then, you know, it's a freeing for them to release them. So, you know, you mentioned at one point ghost tours. I actually went on a ghost tour on Cape Cod and I would hang back a little bit and release every ghost that was in the house that they wanted people to see, because I don't see it as entertainment. It's a much deeper issue than, it's not always about us getting entertained, right? It's about us being able to help others that need help.
1: Fascinating indeed. And people can email you through your website, phoenixrisinghealing.com?
10: Yeah.
1: And where do we get your book, Hitching a Ride?
10: On the website, phoenixrisinghealing.com, or on Amazon. Yeah, people love the book, George, and it makes me happy every time someone tells me they read the book, they're reading the book, they absolutely love it, and they're not even a reader. And, you know, so mission accomplished as far as putting the information in a way that people would receive it, would enjoy it, and would learn from it.
1: When we come back in a moment with Elie Pichette, we'll take phone calls, general questions about the negative spirits. If you want a reading, ask her a specific question. And we'll be back in a moment on Coast to Coast AM.
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0: 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John Kellner and I were recently part of a trial team that won a $65 million jury verdict for the death of a wonderful young mother. Last year, we won a $205 million jury verdict for the death of a beloved six-year-old. We are a serious firm for serious cases. We accept righteous injury and death cases on a percentage fee basis. 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
10: From ABC News, I'm Dave Packer. One person is dead after an accident at Six Flags over Georgia. The incident involved a rider on a roller coaster called the Goliath. A witness describing it to a local station saying they saw a man fall and hit the ride several times. ABC's Faith Abube.
11: The theme park writing in a statement, quote, "We are deeply saddened by the guest incident at our park today. Our thoughts and heartfelt condolences are with the guest's family, friends, and loved ones."
10: Six Flags says it's temporarily closing similar roller coasters across all parks. Federal agents searched the home of Democratic Congresswoman Ilhan Omar. Sources telling ABC News it relates to Omar's immigration paperwork.
12: Democratic leadership is calling on the timing of this. This comes with less than 30 days until the midterm elections. Of course, we're now at 22 days. So it's quite an extraordinary step, they're saying, for the Justice Department to take these actions so close to an election.
10: ABC's Olivia Rubin. Omar was first elected to the House in 2018 and is the first Somali American in Congress. Amid a growing backlash, President Trump arguing for his agreement on diesel with Russia's Vladimir Putin. ABC News White House correspondent Mary Bruce.
13: President Trump defending his new deal with Vladimir Putin to suspend sanctions and buy Russian diesel, with diesel prices hitting record highs since Trump launched his war on Iran.
14: Anything that can help our farmers, our ranchers, I like.
13: But economists say the president's deal with Putin is unlikely to make a meaningful difference in the price of diesel here at home. Ukrainian President Zelensky calls the agreement, quote, weak.
10: The plan runs counter to U.S. efforts to cut the flow of money to Russia that can be used to pay for its war with Iran. However, President Trump saying on Monday night, quote, I made the right choice. 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
15: Here's the latest from KOA News. I'm Gary Mack. A hazmat response at the Alamo Draft House in Littleton Monday night. One person evaluated at the theater, but did not have to go to the hospital. The building has been evacuated. And shots fired at the Colorado State University campus.
16: I hear, I think it was like two shots, right? So I thought it was fireworks. I didn't think it was anything serious. And I hear like maybe three more. I see a bunch of students running down this way, just running away.
15: A CSU police officer was involved in a shooting on campus on Monday night. The suspect was shot and is in the hospital. Campus police confirmed this was not an active shooter incident. And things got heated at the 4th Congressional District debate hosted by 9 News. Democratic challenger and retired Rear Admiral Eileen Laubacher and Republican Representative Lauren Boebert had sharp disagreements over the conflict in Iran.
7: Congresswoman Boebert, I believe only one of us have been to war. If you believe no war is worth it, then you should be voting against this war. And believe you,
17: you have
7: me,
17: said that it was
7: no
17: worth
7: one
17: it.
7: Knows more than I the cost of war.
15: Boebert has served as the U.S. representative for Colorado's 4th Congressional District since January of 2025, and a new kind of sauna taking the plunge in Denver.
18: A sauna village will open next month on Broadway in Denver, featuring 5 saunas, communal pools, and cold plunges built around a social space. Coda Sauna Denver CEO Liam Irwin says he created the concept in Ireland.
19: 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And when we landed in Denver, we realized this is just the perfect place.
18: Coda will start selling founding memberships next week, but will offer walk-in pricing as well when it opens next month. Connor Shreve, KOA.
15: You're up to date with the latest from KOA. From the Common Spirit Health KOA News Desk, I'm Carrie Mack.
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2: Welcome back, George Norrie, along with Ellie Pichette. Ellie, once you move a spirit from an entity, from a person to wherever they go, into the light, where do they go? Where do they end up? Are you there? I think you're muted, Ellie. Unmute yourself. She may have disappeared, so we'll try to get her back. The spirit world has gotten her, but let's go to the phones. I'll do some open lines with you until we find Ellie Pichette. Let's go to Cornelius in Louisiana. Hello there, Corny.
5: Yeah, I'm surprised you didn't call me the devil himself there, George.
2: would I do that to you?
5: Oh, yeah, you would. George, this is the strangest thing, because I'm telling you, sometimes I call the show just like I tried to call with Richard Serrett August the 1st. That phone just messed up. And so, I got a new phone now. And I want to thank Megan and JD for mentioning me and stuff last week. But, George, that's the spirit world. It's messing. She ain't muted.
6: Okay. Can you hear me now? Yes. Can you hear me?
5: She's back.
2: You're okay. Back. Yeah, just hold on for a second. We have a caller for a second. Hold on, Ellie. Go ahead, Cordy.
5: Yeah, George, I want to talk to her.
2: All right, she's there. Good. You still there, Ellie?
6: I'm still here, yes.
2: The spirits got you.
6: Well, I hope not.
2: All right, you have Cornelius on the line from Louisiana who has a question for you. Go
6: Hi,
2: ahead,
6: Cornelius. Cornelius. What you got?
5: Ellie, good morning to you. Look, good
6: morning.
5: Ellie, they call me the God, Guns of Gold Man, the Bible Bullet, the Beans Man down here in Voodoo, Hoodoo, and Udoo, Louisiana, where there are plenty of meat eats and treats, and this being Halloween season and stuff. And I was talking to Tommy, and I hope and pray Richard gets through from Kansas City, Missouri, because he really needs to talk to you. I know you say that you remove these dark entities and spirits and devils and stuff like that, but I read the Bible, and my parents, they beat that into me and Bible basic instructions before leaving Earth. And I know you believe in reincarnation because you say this child had a spirit of a Holocaust soldier or something like that. But I want to know, do you think AI could be this Antichrist intelligence that they mentioned in the Bible? And do you think maybe that we're in the end times with all these demon spirits and stuff? You see where these police officers are getting murdered by these people and stuff and just going crazy and what's happening in France and stuff. So do you believe we're in the end times of maybe AI, maybe the Antichrist intelligence? God bless you, Emily. God bless you, Georgia. God bless America.
2: Is it end times for us, Ellie? Ellie, are you
6: no,
2: there?
6: I am, George. We're in very challenging times. I wouldn't say it's the end times unless we're talking about, you know, things ending the way they have been and then there being a new start eventually. But we're not really there yet as far as I think we are still processing a really challenging time on Earth.
2: Ellie, one of the questions I was asking you before I could not find you was, yeah, when you clear the negative spirit from the person, where does that entity go?
6: I send it to the light, right? I send them to the light so that they can become unstuck and free to continue in their journey as a soul. And then when they've gone through their process, you know, they can either come back and guide their loved ones or their loved one or move on, you know, return in another life, another life that they might, well, that they would agree to in a contract. And every time that the soul comes to the earth, there are soul lessons that we're here to learn, to help our soul progress and expand. So, you know, it depends on that person and when they will come back, or, you know, if their family needs their support for a while, it might take longer for them to reincarnate. And it's not a bad thing. Everything goes the way it's meant to.
2: Are all these attachments, did they once live in a human body?
6: Yeah, earthbound spirits were all in a human body until they died. And then, you know, they were either in shock, like with a tragic car accident or in a heart attack. A sudden death is one way that earthbound spirits become earthbound. They're confused. You know, they haven't had a chance to prepare to go to the light. And so their process is disrupted. And that's one way that people can get stuck here. So, you know, a really good question for folks who've lost someone dear to them is to ask, you know, ask me, you know, did he or she go to the light, or is he or she stuck, and do they need assistance moving on? That's a really, really good question to find the answer to.
2: We're going west of the Rockies with Linda in California, and she wants a reading. Hello, Linda.
0: Hi, George. I can't believe I'm talking to you.
2: You got through.
6: Hi, Linda.
0: Hi. I was wondering if you could have contact or something with a good friend of mine that just passed away and to see if she's okay. I think she is, but I'm not sure.
6: Yeah, when did she pass and what's her name?
0: She passed on Saturday and her name is Dodie.
6: Dodie. Let's see. Give me a second.
2: What did she pass on, Linda? What did she die of?
0: She had a bunch of different medical issues than she had for a while, but congestive heart failure and high blood pressure and all that, but she just was tired, I think.
2: Yeah, it's not easy losing a friend.
0: No, it's not, and I've lost three in the last month.
2: Ugh,
6: that's a lot.
0: Yeah.
2: Go ahead, Ellie.
6: Yeah, I'm checking. Linda, I'm getting that she actually did go to the light, and she was prepared. She had time to prepare for that, and like you say, she was tired.
0: Yeah.
6: So that's positive. And once she does her life process, she'll come back and visit you.
0: I'm sure she will. Like I said, three friends in a month, less than a month actually is a bit much.
6: Well, it is a lot. And, you know, you could always sign up for a reading with me for a 30-minute or a 60-minute on the website if you'd like me to connect further, you know, with her or with your other two.
0: Okay.
2: Yeah. All right. Thanks, Linda. I appreciate it. When you make a connection, Ellie, how do you know you've clicked like that?
6: I douse a lot, and I muscle test, and so I get confirmation, and I'll keep going until I do get confirmation.
2: What do you douse with? What do you use?
6: I use a pendulum. I also use dowsing rods, you know, whatever is needed, whatever will be most useful for the client.
2: What is it of, like, the pendulum is almost like a lie detector test where you could write down yes or no and hold the pendulum in the middle and it'll go yes or no depending on what questions you ask somebody? What does that?
6: That's a good question. I've been using it for so long, so many years that, it starts swinging almost immediately when I pick it up. And when I tune into the question that the person is asking, it's kind of like tuning into a radio station, you know, where it's fuzzy at first, but then it gets clearer and clearer. It's about clarity.
2: And that all depends on whether you're using a Sea Crane radio or not.
6: Mm-hmm. Yes.
2: Let's go to Billy in Glendale, California. Hi, Billy.
7: Hey, George, brother, how you doing? Hey, Ellie, sister, I wanted a reading regarding an ex-girlfriend of mine.
6: Okay.
2: Is she alive, Billy?
7: Yes, she's alive. Anyway, okay. My ex-girlfriend, Billy, whom I grew up with, she was raised in a house of domestic violence, and that eventually led to the end of our, destruction of our relationship. Over a 36-year period, her personality has changed for the worst, and now at 44, emotionally, she's a monster. I don't even recognize her anymore. Can I ask you for some clarity? What happened to her?
6: Oh, sounds like she got inundated with at least one entity, spirit attachment. But, you know, when you say she's a monster, like I pay attention to the words that people use, that would indicate a demon.
2: Do all the spirits that are attached, do they communicate with you as well, Ellie?
6: Well, when I start communicating with them, that they will usually respond. So, you know, that's an important part of my work is being able to diagnose that there's an entity. Then I find out what kind it is. You know, is it a random earthbound spirit? Is it a karmic

0: sacred, sort of a sacred process of acknowledging the pain of the karmic spirit that has attached to the person. And then once the amends are made, they're usually willing to go. And so it's really a healing for both that spirit and for the person who they've been attached to, probably harassing. That's in my book, Hitching a Ride, you know, talking about the difference between earth, between karmic and random earthbound spirits.
1: What is the longest time period you think a spirit has attached itself to somebody?
0: What was that, George?
1: What is the longest time period that a spirit has attached itself to somebody?
0: Oh, probably 20 to 30 years, I'd say.
1: Wow.
0: A guy, yeah. Oh, yeah. A karmic spirit found a guy who had killed him in a past life. When the guy was colonial, he was a white settler, and the spirit, the person that he killed, was a Native American, and he left him there to die in the field. And the Native asked him to just, you know, give him a bullet to his head to end his suffering, and he laughed and rode away. And so that Indian spirit found the soul of the person who had killed him and treated him, you know, so inhumanely, and tortured him for over 30 years in this life. And the worst thing that he, I guess the climax of what he did to hurt him, of what the Native American spirit did to hurt the client, my client, was he got him to climb a tree and pushed him off, and he actually broke his back. It was pretty intense. So it was quite a process that, you know, I took them both through as far as healing and telling, sharing the story of what the Native was upset about. And then my client making a sincere amends, and he was willing to leave. The spirit was willing to leave after that. It was really beautiful, actually.
1: Does the spirit ever leave and go into another human?
0: You mean go to the light and then go into a human?
1: Straight to another human. Does it ever happen like that?
0: It does. Yeah, it does. They'll usually hang around for a while and see if that's the person that they want to attach to. And then because they're energy, pure energy form, they can easily go into the person that they're, you know, feeling drawn to. It could be someone who reminds them of someone that they liked when they were on the earth plane. It could be someone who has certain habits that they had, like smoking or drinking. And when they go back into this person who they don't know, actually, but they know that they drink or they smoke. And so when they go into their physical body, they can actually enjoy the pleasure of drinking and smoking again, if that makes sense.
1: Well, talking with Ellie Pichette, her book is called Hitching a Ride, A Guide to Earthbound Spirits and How They Affect You. How big is the book, Ellie?
0: How big is it size-wise?
1: Yeah. How many pages?
0: Oh, it's about a little over 200.
1: That's pretty good size.
0: Yeah, 228. People love it, George. People who say that they don't even read, you know, they can't put it down once they start reading it. They really enjoy it. It makes me very happy.
1: How did you get these 16-plus stories of individuals?
0: Oh, there's a lot more than 16 stories in the book. Lots of case studies of all different types.

0: And, you know, through my work, those are based on probably 16 to 18 years worth of my work, diagnosing, dialoguing with, and removing negative entities like demons and earthbound spirits.
1: Have you ever had a spirit come at you?
0: Once in a while in the past, but, you know, it's part of the, part of, it's not a double-edged sword, but, you know, if I didn't understand what it feels like to be attacked, then it would be hard for me to have compassion for those that are dealing with that. You know what I mean?
1: Absolutely. We're going to take a short break with Ellie Pichette and come back and take final calls in a moment on Coast to Coast AM.
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0: Here's the latest from KOA News. A suspect in the hospital following a shooting involving a Colorado State University police officer. Students on campus say they're frustrated and confused with the school's communication.
1: There's part of me that really wishes they had said that there was something involving shooting, because if I had classes in that area, if I had a reason to be over in this area.
0: The shooting took place on CSU's main campus near Newton Plaza. No other injuries have been reported at this time. And new details about the ICE shooting in New York City last week.
2: After ICE shot a man in New York while his five-year-old son sat in the back of his car, his lawyers say Oscar Belgal still has a bullet in his neck. DHS said he's a convicted thief with gang ties.
3: If you commit a crime and you're illegal here, we are going to pursue you. We're going to hunt you down. We'll arrest you, and we will send you back.
0: ABC's Aaron Katarski reporting. That's what's happening on KOA. From the Common Spirit Health KOA News Desk, I'm Carrie Mack.
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1: 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It's going to be an amazing program. And then later on, Ross Allison joins us to talk about ghosts and haunted prisons on Coast to Coast. Beyond Belief, that's one of our television shows, and we've got many episodes for you to watch.
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1: 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George Norrie with Ellie Pichette. Our final segment here is we're talking about negative spirits and attachments. Since you've been doing this work, what's the one key takeaway you would hope everybody would listen to tonight, Ellie?
7: I would hope that they would, just have more of an awareness that negative entities really do exist. There's not just, some people believe in guides and angels, but they think that, that there's only the positive. Well, that's not realistic. What's realistic is that they're just like there are guides and angels. There are also spirits who become stuck on the earth plane. There are demons that, there's the good, the light and the dark, like with everything, right? So I guess the best takeaway would be just to have, hopefully for the audience, to have more awareness that if they have a certain emotional or physical symptom or issue that is getting worse, they might want to consider doing a consultation with me to find out if they actually have a negative entity that is contributing to the problem. Because if they don't find that out, then they're going to just be running in circles.
1: What would you say is the most rewarding aspect of what you do?
7: Setting people free. Setting them free from pain and from the sadness that, or depression, or feeling stuck, shut down, whatever it is. Like, people who are grieving often become very shut down, and that can last for years, but it doesn't have to. I can actually clear a person's grief in two sessions, sometimes in as little as one, and bring them to peace about the person they lost. And that's probably my favorite thing to do, because it's such a dramatic difference, for a person to go from grieving about the person they lost to peace and really just remembering the good memories. Huge difference.
1: Let's go to final calls. Let's go to Eric in Nevada City, California, on the wildcard line. Hello, Eric.
8: How you doing, George?
1: Great, thank you.
8: I'd like to give a shout-out to your screener, Tom, and the one last night, I believe it was Gina.
1: Gina last night?
8: Sweetheart. I mean, both of them, Tom, too. I mean, he's a great guy.
1: Great staff.
8: Appreciate it. I need to ask Ellie, and it's going to take me a second or two to lay this out, whether I have an attachment or not. From the time I was a kid, I mean, my nickname when I was really young was Happy, because I would guess I was a really happy kid, and then I started into school and had a interesting kindergarten teacher. And then put into a class where I was beaten solid for a year because I shouldn't have been in there, and came out with a label of troublemaker, and everything went downhill after that. And to fast forward 36 years ago, I had my most severe break, and I've had a lot of broken bones. Right arm was set twice with no anesthetic. Left arm broke. Right foot three times, left foot four times, and all but a compound fracture in my right leg, and now I got neuropathy and $1 million worth of health insurance, and I was butchered. The bones in the leg aren't lined up, they're overlapped. It wasn't done right, and I've been in agonizing pain for 36 years, and it's got to where I got about the energy of a slug. and a dead slug to boot. I have to fight to get myself out of bed just to do my normal, you know, shopping and take care of the stray cats that I feed up here. Well, I lost my border collie, Coco, to bad dog food. Two cans killed him. And, I mean, that dog was the biggest reason I got out of bed in the morning. And if I don't have an attachment on me or I'm not completely stark raving mad by now, I guess I never will be. But I'd like to know how to get rid of this thing and maybe have a little bit of a life instead of an existence. I mean, God, from the time I was 5 years old starting into school, I prayed for death, and I finally gave up in my mid-20s because it was never happening, so I just kept on fighting the way my mother taught me to do. But this has just gotten ridiculous.
7: Eric, what I'm getting is that I'm not picking up on any kind of a negative attachment. What I'm getting with you is that your soul is doing a lot of work this life, and you know, the fact that you are really, really happy, and then you started going through these challenges like getting, you know, beat up, and then all the physical issues. It feels more like soul expansion to me, in a nutshell. And so I wouldn't need to remove an attachment with you, but I could help you with the physical pain and also the depression that I'm picking up on. Is that correct?
8: I try not to have any depression. I just have to realize that this has been a brutal existence, and I have to keep going no matter what. I suppose there might be some depression in there. I don't know. I mean, I haven't given up yet. I'm still fighting. My biggest problem is I would love to have a session with you, but I exist in poverty and filth. I have very little money. I don't even make it halfway through the month. I'm a professional at doing without. So I guess it's a good thing I don't have a fancy lifestyle.
7: Yeah.
5: That helps.
7: Well, if you decide to have a consultation, you can sign up for a free consultation, 20 minutes on the website, and I'll be happy to talk with you and give you a little bit more, maybe clarity and encouragement. But, my sense is that you've really been doing a lot of growth, and that it's not by accident, that there's no coincidences. So please start giving yourself some credit for what you've been through.
5: Do you think he's brought this on himself?
7: No, it's not that he's brought it on. I think that it's probably part of his, a big part of his soul contract that he agreed to before he incarnated. The thing is, George, that, you know, we can agree before we reincarnate to really difficult soul lessons. And then when we get here, you know, when we arrive on the earth plane, it's like we have amnesia. We don't remember what we agreed to. And so, you know, that's something that I can see with people is, you know, what they might have agreed to, and, you know, the reason for certain things happening, like what Eric has been describing. I can help him have a completely different perspective on it that I think is a lot more positive, and that's just what I'm getting. That's what I'm intuiting. I hope that's helpful, Eric.
5: Sure is. Mayette's in New York. Go ahead, Mayette.
9: Yes, wonderful, George, wonderful, Tommy, and salute to Gina. I think she's in Arizona. She's not an often caller, but I want to send what she always said, love and light to the beloved community. Ellie, you remind me of a very precious and who kept the family history, my cousin, first cousin, Ellie. First of all, I want, my first question is your educated guess of approximately percentage of U.S. population, because I imagine with different demographics or different cultural beliefs and conditioning, it might be different, but percentage of people who are dealing with these negative entities. Second, I want to know, and George, please help me out for her to have my questions, the role of anger. Okay, it seems to me that it's unbelievable. I mean, I wasn't cognizant, too young during the McCarthy era, but I understand that our present political climate is worse than that, where, you know, everyone was accusing everyone. And lastly,
5: we can only take those two right now, Maya, because of time. Go ahead, Ellie.
7: Yeah, so, hi, Maya. In answer to your first question, I'd say at least 70% of the population have some type of negative entity. In answer to your second question about, you asked about the role of anger in society, pretty much. Was that your question?
5: Yeah. So,
7: you know, I don't think that anger ever really serves a purpose unless, say, a child is, you know, being threatened, or in serious danger, or is, you know, abused, or animals are abused. I think anger is appropriate, but free-flowing anger that, you know, people are just expressing, you know, driving people need to have more control over themselves and over their emotions and be responsible.
5: Let's go to Rick in Massachusetts. Welcome, Rick. Go ahead.
10: Hey, George Haley. Good morning.
5: Hi.
10: Great to get through. I have a quick story. I know we're running short on time. I definitely had an attachment at some point. I'm a paranormal investigator and an empath. I went to a haunted location in 2018, and I never like to sleep anywhere because I always feel like my guard is down, and I made the mistake of falling asleep there. But it almost like it fooled my intuition because I'm so used to, you know, being an empath. I feel everyone's energy. I feel places. And I got there and I was totally comfortable. It took my guard down. When I left, I was extremely angry. It was very, had a really bad attitude. It was me and my wife, just hair trigger anger. And I could tell I wasn't myself. I had to fight it. And one time, so I actually got a picture of it from when I leaned out of the place I was sleeping in the bedroom, there was a woman at the event who took a picture. And when I looked at the picture later, you could see a black arm around me grabbing onto me. And so I know that I've gotten rid of the, you know, that anger and that type of attitude, but I've had a lot of health issues and just bad luck over the last, you know, 8 to 10 years. So I don't know if that's something that's causing it. I mean, I got to the point where I was like so angry at it, quote unquote, that I challenged it and I started swearing at it and saying it had no power. And next thing I know, I had burn marks on my back and I had 3 bite marks on my back. So wow. I'm assuming it was a pretty nasty attachment. I never thought that, you know, you read about Amityville Horror and all that and you like, you know, they say, well, maybe someone took them over and made them do that. And I never believed it was possible. But after what I went through, I said, yeah, if I was a negative person, it would have really, leaned into it. But I just don't know if it's still a piece of it there or it's still causing me an illness or what, you know?
7: Yeah, I'm getting in your case, Rick, that there is an attachment. Feels like a demon. And, you know, a demon will do things like put scratch marks on your back, you know, physical and other physical signs. And so I would, you might want to schedule a consultation by phone. You can sign up for that on the website, and I can help you get rid of this thing.
5: Do these spirits, Ellie, get violent sometimes?
7: Oh, yeah. Yeah, they do. And they'll increase, like I said, if a person has a propensity for anger, an earthbound spirit who had issues with anger will increase the host's anger. So they'll bring it up to another level, which is one of the ways that one of the signs to look for is that negative emotions become worse, become more intense. And I was going to say with Billy, if he's still listening.
5: He's listening.
7: With his ex-girlfriend, you know, a lot of times people will have me clear one or more entities for someone that they care about, just because they care about them. And I can do that remotely, working with just with the picture. And I can also heal emotional issues that way, just working with a picture and some real basic information. It works just as well as in person. I hope that helps.
5: Ellie, give out your website if you would.
7: PhoenixRisingHealing.com.
5: And the name of the book?
7: Name of the book is Hitching a Ride, A Guide to Earthbound Spirits and How They Affect You.
5: Great. Thanks, Ellie. Keep in touch. Ellie Pichette, Spirits. For Dan Galante, Tom Danheiser, Sue Trikas, Lex Lonehood, Sean Ladasur, Alec Fernandez, Tim Banal, Mary Berry, George Knapp and Richard Serrett. I'm George Norrie, somewhere out there on Coast to Coast AM. We'll see you on our next edition. Until then, be safe, everyone.

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10: From ABC News, I'm Sherry Preston. From fun to terror in an instant on a roller coaster in Georgia.
11: Every time I close my eyes, I just see that man in the air. Like when he locked eyes with us.
10: Logan Connor was on the Goliath roller coaster at Six Flags over Georgia and watched as one of the other riders was suddenly launched from his seat. Cassidy DeLancey, also on the coaster.
12: People reached out trying to grab him.
10: Now, the victim killed in the fall. Several people are hurt, including two children struck by his body. No word on the cause, but Six Flags is closing down 9 roller coasters across the country. On the campaign trail in Ohio, President Trump, and once again being interrupted by protesters, ABC's Karen Waugh.
13: The president appearing to mock the protester from on stage.
14: Oh, he's got to go on a diet. He's a fat guy.
13: The protester wearing a shirt saying, release the Epstein files. A man appears to pull her hair, then punch her while she's wrestled to the ground. Police eventually reaching her and escorting her out. It was the president's second visit to Red State, Ohio in 10 days, where Senator John Husted is in a toss-up race against Sherrod Brown.
10: So far, no sign of any kind of ceasefire between Ukraine and Russia, despite a declaration from the president.
15: Trump says Russia and Ukraine have both now agreed to stop attacking each other's energy infrastructure, calling it a, quote, energy ceasefire. But Russia and Ukraine say there is no agreement, and on both sides, strikes continue.
10: It's ABC's Mary Bruce. Minnesota Congresswoman Ilhan Omar promising she won't be silenced after a law enforcement raid of her D.C. area home.
16: Sources familiar with the investigation tell ABC News that it relates to Omar's immigration paperwork, but we don't have much more detail than that. And this is extraordinary because it's an ongoing criminal investigation of a sitting member of Congress, and it's an investigation into one of the president's political foes.
10: That's Jay O'Brien. 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
17: Here's the latest from KOA News. I'm Carrie Mack. A suspect is in the hospital following a shooting involving a Colorado State University police officer. Students on campus say they're frustrated and confused with the school's communication.
18: There's part of me that really wishes they had said that there was something involving shooting, because if I had classes in that area, if I had a reason to be over in this area.
17: The shooting took place on CSU's main campus near Newton Plaza. No other injuries have been reported at this time. And officials gave the all clear after a hazmat incident at Littleton Alamo Draft House, One person was evaluated on Monday night at the scene, but didn't need additional medical attention. Initial reports say there was an unusual odor spread from an upstairs kitchen area. Health officials urging Coloradans to get the flu vaccine now. State epidemiologist Dr. Rachel Hurley says flu season is here.
6: Here in Colorado, and actually in several states in the western part of the U.S., we are seeing an earlier than usual influenza season. It's like we're about a month ahead of schedule for the flu.
17: She says everyone 6 months and older should get the shot, with early vaccination especially important for infants, young children, older adults, those who are pregnant, and anyone with underlying health conditions. A new play caller, similar results. The Broncos fell behind and had another fourth quarter comeback, thanks to a strong defensive performance, defeating the Chargers 23-17. Coach Sean Payton on Bo Nix's confidence.
9: We're not giving levels of confidence grades right now on a Monday morning before a Thursday game. You can go ahead and opinionate, but shoot, I think confidence comes from, and I'm watching the film offensively, and there's a ton of things we're not doing well right now. So that has to improve.
17: That's the latest from the Common Spirit Health KOA News Desk. I'm Carrie Mack.
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7: Raid on a lawmaker's home. Good morning. I'm Gordon Deal, along with Nicole Murray, on this Tuesday, October 13th. Glad you could be with us. Here's what we have for you this hour.
8: Federal agents have searched the home of Minnesota Congresswoman Ilhan Omar weeks before the election. Hear why.
7: The energy ceasefire declared by President Trump is apparently being ignored by Russia. We'll have an update.
8: Lack of a verification code may have cost valuable minutes as Tennessee first responders tried to help in a bungled execution.
7: And how sports betting has become America's new pastime.
9: Putting that number together, it even seems like it's going to be over $300 billion. So we're now more than double, essentially, what we're spending on the pastimes that, you know, give us life. It seems like we're just working and gambling all day.
7: Katerina Gioino at Fortune on the billions spent on sports bets that exceeds what we spend on movies and music. So much for the energy ceasefire announced by President Trump on Truth Social. Ukrainian President Volodymyr Zelensky said yesterday that Russia has hit at least six energy targets during deadly airstrikes. Under pressure over high energy prices ahead of midterm elections next month, Trump blindsided Kyiv and its European allies over the weekend by declaring that Ukraine and Russia had agreed not to hit each other's energy systems. In earlier comments by video to a conference in Poland, Zelensky identified two of the targets as a gas facility and a gas station, both hit by Russian drones.
10: An energy ceasefire and other steps to reduce escalation and guarantee security are truly needed here in reality, not just on Truth Social.
7: Trump announced the purported energy ceasefire days after unveiling a deal to buy diesel from Russia, which Zelensky has criticized as providing revenue for Russia's war machine. Trump's envoys told Ukrainian officials last week that the deal sought to draw Russia back to talks on ending the war. Agents from Immigration and Customs Enforcement have conducted a raid on the Washington, D.C. home of Minnesota Congresswoman Ilhan Omar. CBS News says the investigation centers on Omar's immigration paperwork. The documents in question date back to her childhood in Somalia, involving paperwork completed by her late father when she was a child. The report says investigators are examining potential allegations of false statements and immigration fraud. Reaction from President Trump before he hopped on a plane for a rally in Ohio.
11: I've always found it to be totally crooked personally, but that has nothing to do with me. I think she's a terrible person, just a complainer.
7: Homeland Security Secretary Mark Wayne Mullen told a podcaster recently that there was a continuing federal probe into Omar, who he claims married her brother to try to bring him into the United States. That is a claim Omar has denied for years. Omar's office called the raid an outrageous abuse of power and an unprecedented escalation in the weaponization of law enforcement to target political enemies. Emergency help for death row inmate Krista Pike was apparently delayed by confusion among first responders and Tennessee prison officials following her botched execution last month. 911 dispatch calls were first obtained by the Associated Press. Here's this morning's Mike Gavin.
12: The recordings show that precious minutes ticked away as officials and responders tried to figure out whether a request for emergency help in the execution chamber was legit. The dispatcher asked for a verification code, which the caller did not have. The Department of Emergency Communications released several other calls between the agency and Nashville Fire Department, Metropolitan Nashville Police Department, and others as it tried to confirm the prison emergency. It was about half an hour before prison officials affirmed it was legitimate and began letting in responders through prison gates.
7: Gordon. Thank you, Mike. The 50-year-old Pike was initially on a ventilator following the execution attempt before regaining consciousness nearly a week later. Her attorneys say she has since been released from the hospital and transferred back to prison. If you've missed anything from today's show, by the way, you can always catch a podcast. It's available every day on Apple, Google, Spotify, or wherever you get your podcasts. 11 minutes now after the hour on This Morning, America's First News. 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
7: Thanks for spending time with us. Welcome into Tuesday. The spike in mortgage rates to higher than 7.5% has made an uncomfortable housing market even more uncomfortable. Reasons for the recent jump from Zach Halashak, economics reporter at the Washington Examiner. Zach, take us through it.
0: Yeah, it's risen quite a bit recently, and it's not a good thing for someone who wants to go out and buy a house right now. If you recall, around the start of the year before the war in Iran, interest or mortgage rates were somewhere around 6%, a little above that. And now I just checked before we got on the phone, and it's up to 7.6%, which is very high, and it spiked really quickly. I believe it was the fastest rate of growth for mortgage rates in a couple years. There's a few different things driving this. One is the 10-year bond yield is up, and that's in response to concerns about the long-term health of the economy, but also, again, inflation concerns with the war in Iran. You also just saw the Fed hike interest rates for the first time in a very long time, and that's putting more upward pressure on mortgage rates as well. Interestingly, I talked to some people, and the big question I had is this have room to run? Is this going to keep going up? Are we going to expect this to fall? And the answers are kind of all over the board. Some folks seem to think that we've kind of reached the zenith and we might see a little bit of declines in the coming year or so. Others said there is more room to run with concerns about the $40 trillion debt and deficits and fiscal stability. But I didn't really talk to anyone who said they expected to fall below 7% in the next year or so. So again, just not great news for the housing market.
7: Boy, so that said, are we in a housing crisis?
0: I think it depends on who you ask. I think it could get to that level, and some would say it would get to that level if mortgage rates keep going up. So what happens when mortgage rates go up like this? You see home buying slowing. It's already a buyer's market. It's hard for people to sell their houses just because of these higher rates. There's not as much demand for housing. And I was talking to one individual who is an expert in the housing markets, and he was saying at the start of the year, there was a ton of buyer activity when rates were around 6%. And in the past few weeks, it's really dramatically slowed. And the more it goes up, the more it slows. It's a complicated picture, but it's not a good situation for the housing market in any sense.
7: We're speaking with Zach Halashak, economics reporter at the Washington Examiner. The story is called Spike in Mortgage Rates Compounds Inflation and Debt Woes. You said, too, you touched on it earlier, the national debt now at $40 trillion. It's a psychological milestone. However, it does have an impact here, right? Explain how that works with regards to mortgage rates.
0: Yeah, it sends the longer-term treasuries up. It basically signals that the investors are signaling that they have concerns for the longer-term fiscal health of the country. Obviously, we've been running deficits, the debt's increasing. And again, like you said, it is a psychological milestone, that $40 trillion mark, and I think it kind of sparked a little bit of panic among people, among investors. I think one thing, I don't know if it was in the story, but I've talked to some people, a thing that would be good for yields would be if there was an actual concerted effort by Congress or by the president or a combination of the both to actually start trying to drive down the debt and deficits, maybe through something like a bipartisan fiscal commission where you'd have both parties come together and try to come up with solutions, be they like cutting certain programs, stabilizing Social Security, or even raising revenues, doing something to kind of close that gap. Or at least just show that they're working on it all. But again, in a little bit of a pessimistic note, very few people think that that will happen in the next year or so, just because of the politics at play. I think it's going to take a lot more pressure from the public to really start see Congress taking this issue very seriously and trying to do something to start stabilizing the country's fiscal health.
7: Boy, I hate to reference it as low-hanging fruit, but would ending the war in Iran or, more freely opening up the Strait of Hormuz solve things, or not solve things, but at least indirectly start bringing mortgage rates down with gas prices in theory going lower?
0: Yeah, 100%. It would help.
7: Thanks, Zach. Zach Halashak, economics reporter at the Washington Examiner. 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Here's Nicole Murray.
25: And now, the three big things you need to know. Number one.
8: Ukrainian President Volodymyr Zelensky says that Russia has hit at least six energy targets during deadly airstrikes across Ukraine, despite President Trump announcing an energy ceasefire between the two countries.
10: If Russia wants us to stop our long-range strikes against its oil refineries and oil exports, then Russia must stop its strikes against our energy system.
8: On a related note, several Republicans are condemning Trump's deal with Vladimir Putin to import Russian diesel into the U.S., saying the sanctions are designed to economically isolate Russia.
25: Number two.
8: Federal agents have searched the Washington, D.C. home of Minnesota Congresswoman Ilhan Omar as part of an investigation into her immigration paperwork. President Trump, when asked about the raid.
2: She comes into our country and she says, I have a constitutional right. She's got a constitutional right. She's telling us about the Constitution. And she comes from one of the worst countries anywhere on the planet.
8: Omar's office has criticized the search, saying Trump is targeting his political enemies.
25: Number three.
8: A man has died after falling off a roller coaster at Six Flags over Georgia yesterday. Cassidy DeLancey describes what she saw.
3: A man slips out of his seat and he turns sideways and he's flipping in the air. It comes down, he slams down on our cart.
8: The Cobb County Police Department said several others were also injured. Actress Selma Blair, who is accused of being physically abusive on a weekend flight and kicking an officer who took her to the hospital and a nurse after, has been arraigned in New York City on two counts of assault. Governor Ron DeSantis said power is expected to be restored to Florida customers impacted by Hurricane Isaias later today.
4: But I think between FPL and the co-ops, you know, they feel really good about the progress they're making and they're going to keep working.
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0: Thanks for being with us. Cocoa prices have dropped from a record high in 2024, but retail chocolate prices are still high. What can we expect for Halloween candy? Here's Betty Lynn Fisher, consumer reporter at USA Today. Betty, what's going on?
7: Yeah, so, you know, there's something maybe a little scary in those trick-or-treat bags, or rather lack of something, which is chocolate. The chocolate prices have actually, or cocoa prices, have actually dropped from a record high of numbers in 2024, but retail chocolate prices are still high. Some experts are saying that, you know, because of that, there's going to be probably less chocolate that's going to be handed out this year.
0: Wow, so if the price of cocoa has come down, why is that the retail prices of chocolate have not followed?
7: So the manufacturers that have made the chocolate for this year were buying those last year when the prices were still high. And so that has not translated yet to lower prices. The prices of cocoa also are, while they're starting to show early signs of stabilization, according to David Branch, sector manager for Wells Fargo Agri-Food Institute, they're really reliant changes. You know, these are changes in weather patterns in Western Africa, but it still remains an ongoing weather risk.
0: Oh, wow. All right. So what does that mean for us as consumers, say? Are we going to buy more lollipops and Smarties instead of chocolate? Like, is that how we're going to manage this? What are the anticipations or expectations?
7: Probably, yeah. Chocolate's kind of that premium treat. The bags that you're going to buy probably are smaller, don't have as much. And then people, because you want to have that full basket of candy to

0: to hand out to kids, you're probably going to be, adding more, like you said, gummies, lollipops, other things besides chocolate.
1: We're speaking with Betty Lynn Fisher, consumer reporter at USA Today. The story is called Why You Might Find Less Chocolate in Your Halloween Bag. It's a reference to cocoa prices higher than usual, at least when candy makers bought the cocoa last year. Explain, I guess, Halloween more broadly. Are we still going to spend as much?
0: It looks like, Halloween is still, in terms of beyond just the trick-or-treating and buying candy, in terms of decorations and parties, it's still a big holiday for people. According to the National Retail Federation, they're estimating that consumers will spend $13.5 billion this year, up from $13.1 billion in Halloween-related activities. Similarly, PwC did a similar survey, and they also said that people are looking to kind of enjoy the holiday.
1: Any indication that we're going so far as to say throwing healthier options in children's goodies bags this year?
0: Yeah, the PwC study did find that, as people are becoming more health conscious, they're making some of those decisions for parties and for, moderating candy or treat intake due to weight, blood sugar, or metabolic health goals. But really, bottom line, it still depends upon, the reveler or who wants to buy the candy and hand it out.
1: Thanks, Betty. Betty Lynn Fisher, consumer reporter at USA Today. 30 minutes now after the hour on This Morning, America's First News.

0: the latest from KOA News. The 8th Judicial District Critical Incident Response Team has been activated following an officer-involved shooting on CSU's campus Monday evening. Campus police confirmed this was not an active shooter incident. Police say they first received a report of a person acting erratically near Newton Plaza on main campus. When an officer responded, they encountered a man with a handgun who reportedly tried to advance on the officer. The suspect was shot and transported to a nearby hospital. No other injuries have been reported. 911 calls from the botched execution of inmate Krista Pike in Tennessee finally made public.
1: We're trying to figure out, because they called in for the fire department.
2: We didn't call anybody. I would have been the one to call you guys. We didn't call anyone.
3: The calls released more than 10 days after the convicted killer's botched execution.
4: They're carrying out execution tonight and subject has not passed away.
0: ABC's Stephanie Ramos. From the Common Spirit Health KOA News Desk, I'm Carrie Mack.
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0: is America's First News, preparing you for the day ahead with headlines and in-depth analysis. 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
1: Thanks for spending time with us. Welcome into Tuesday, October 13th. Gordon Deal with Nicole Murray. Some of our top stories and headlines. Feds raid the home of Minnesota Congresswoman Ilhan Omar. Russia apparently ignoring the energy ceasefire. A man has died after falling off a roller coaster at a Six Flags outside Atlanta. 911 calls suggest notable delays in getting help to a lethal injection survivor in Tennessee. Trump hints that Kimberly Guilfoyle's job may be in jeopardy as ambassador to Greece amid allegations of misconduct. Bills over the Rams in Monday Night Football, and a whole family works aboard the same KLM flight from Amsterdam. That story in about 20 minutes. Americans spent more on sports bets last year than on movies, music, and museums combined. And the industry taking a growing share of that money isn't a sports book at all. In 2025, Americans placed roughly $166 billion in bets on sporting events. Here's Katarina Gioino, news editor at Fortune. Katarina, what have you found?
2: Yeah, I mean, for the first time ever, we've seen $166 million being used by by Americans on sports betting. And obviously, we can talk about the decline of movie theaters, the decline of people going and reading, let's say, or going to concerts, and anything that we used to spend our times on, right? Now, overall, I did the math, and that came up to well below what it actually, what Americans have spent and waged on sports betting within 2025. And I spoke to a few economists. They said that number is even bigger, right? Because that's just legal sports betting. What you and I do in our off hours on Saturday nights watching the Knicks games, that's different. And that's even more of a bigger gap.
1: Jeez. All right. So this $166 billion, this encompasses prediction markets or just traditional like sports gambling on FanDuel or something?
2: No, it's just traditional markets. It excludes prediction markets.
1: Wow.
2: So, yeah, and that's, again, putting that number together, it even seems like it's going to be over $300 billion. So we're now more than double, essentially, what we're spending on the pastimes that, you know, give us life. It seems like we're just working and gambling all day.
1: Wow. Who's losing out on this, or which industries are losing out?
2: I mean, like the very quick, you know, answer is obviously people aren't going to movies. So like the whole Hollywood industry, people aren't going to museums, all the curators, everyone who goes and reads books, goes to concerts. That's one. But two, more importantly, it is also like traditional casinos, traditional sports books, let's say. They're also trying to fight from a, let's say, cannibalization of the very same laws that they use to skirt around the rules in the first place. That's one. And then two, more importantly, it is just people in general, right? You spend less money going to the movies, that means you spend less money on, let's say, drinks after the movies. You spend less money going to a concert, that means you spend less money on the restaurant you go right before the concert.
1: We're speaking with Katarina Gioino, news editor at Fortune. The story is called Sports Betting is America's New Pastime, and it's bigger than movies, music, and museums together as Americans wage a whopping $166 billion on bets. I thought it was interesting, too, you said that this has kind of uncovered a new demographic.
2: Yeah, of course, right? You're having people who maybe would never have gambled in their lives, and now they're thinking, well, it's not gambling so much so as a prediction, let's say, with prediction markets, or it's a skill-based issue, which is very much so teetering on like a borderline question of, oh, I can win because I know everything about sports. I don't go to the casino because that's all luck. So people, we are starting to see a big shift in the demographic of people who were vehemently against gambling, and now they're saying, well, you know, I know everything there is to know about OG Anunoby. I can now bet on this.
1: And so that has spurred legal fights, though, between, say, the prediction markets and online gambling.
2: Correct, yes. And so, I mean, like, one of the bigger issues here is, like, when you look at these, again, both, honestly, online gambling, like DraftKings, let's say FanDuel, and also prediction markets, they offer you the word free, right? They offer you a free $50 bet for your first bet. And so now you're incentivized to bet more because you're not going to technically lose anything, let's say. And now we have these two kind of, let's say, like gambling websites or prediction websites and betting arenas suing each other as they're also facing outside pressure from casinos, from the traditional brick and mortar gambling places because they are cannibalizing each other and there are laws of is it betting or is it just a prediction of betting, for example.
1: How about some of the credit card data with regards to who's kind of using that to fund this habit?
2: Oh, yeah. I mean, like, there was a recent New York Fed study, right, that found that millennials and Gen Z have been actually delinquent more at greater rates than other states that don't have sports betting. And the researchers from the New York Fed, they said this, in theory, says that some bettors are giving their habit of gambling or, like, financing it through credit card debt, which is an insane amount to think about. In fact, they even found that a quarter of the sports bettors say they can't even control their gambling, and they're scared that their credit card use will enable that even more.
1: Thanks, Katerina. Katerina Gioino, news editor at Fortune. Hey, if you've missed anything from today's show, there's an easy way to catch up. Just tell Alexa, Siri, or Google to play This Morning with Gordon Deal. 20 minutes now in front of the hour. Coming up next, a disastrous attempt at a personalized birthday cake featuring Fudgy the Whale.
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0: Thanks for spending time with us. Welcome into Tuesday. It is time now for the mic drop with this morning's Mike Gavin.
1: Good morning. Well, you know, we can't resist the good. You had only one job story, and this is a fun one. A woman in New York City ordered a birthday cake for her husband, which ended up being a whale of a fail. Chelsea Kern posted about the incident on Threads, and it's been seen over 10 million times. In the post are two pictures, one of the receipt from Cavell with the ordering instructions, and then one of the cake that she actually got. Which Chelsea attempted to ask for was the word run written on the Fudgy the Whale cake in large type in all caps with pink icing with a creepy, spooky kind of Halloween vibe to it. Whoever filled the order obviously took Chelsea's instructions too literally. And the inscription on the cake reads, run, see big, all caps, creepy if possible. The kick in the pants was the misspelling possible as possible, which means not only was the inscription wrong, but it was also misspelled. This apparently happens a lot as the comments were filled with people who posted their own cake fails.
0: What? I lost track of the amount of things that happened here. Oh my goodness. Yeah,
1: basically the person just, the instructions, you know, sort of as written, just kind of took them verbatim and just put them, right on the cake.
0: I'm following along the script that you gave me here, and you said on the cake it read run C B I G C big.
1: Yeah.
0: And then I looked at the picture you sent me. The C is the parentheses.
1: Right. Which they've
0: put that on the
1: too.
0: Cake.
1: And yeah. And actually wrote it kind of as C. It didn't even look like parentheses on the cake. It just looked like C.
0: Yeah.
1: They must have thought it was a big capital C.
0: That is unbelievable. Like, no. Yeah. Like, you know how to, like, ask follow-up questions to the person who places the order? Like, this is not the thing?
1: This is what happens in our world of no human interaction. Oh. This was obviously done online, and the person just took it and just ran with it verbatim. But this is what happens when we don't talk to people, Gordon, anymore.
0: Oh, my goodness.
1: And not only is New York City home to epic cake fails, but it's also tops in another unfortunate category, rat infestation. Terminix, the pest control company, has released its annual list of the 10 most rodent-infested cities in the Big Apple, not surprisingly, comes out on top. Los Angeles and Philadelphia were number 2 and number 3. The rest of the top 10 includes returning cities like Houston, Chicago, Washington, D.C., Boston, and Dallas. But there was a new city cracking the top 10 this year. Congratulations to Detroit for making the list, moving up one spot from number 11 to 10. Terminix said all the cities on this list share three common factors: large populations, abundant food sources, and plenty of places for rodents to hide.
0: I was thinking about that, the list of reasons. I think they'd also include train stations, which would be a place for rodents to hide, I guess.
1: Yes, also helps.
0: And I think all those cities named are near large bodies of water, whether it be lake, river, ocean, some kind.
1: I hadn't thought of that, but I guess they need to drink as well.
0: However that's relevant, I don't know.
1: Maybe you should work for Terminix. I think you've got it figured out. Yeah. Unfortunately, though, no matter what they do, nothing ever changes, right? There was a big rat crackdown in New York City a couple of years ago. I don't think much has really changed in the Big Apple.
0: Nope. I will never forget that. I mean, almost the size of cats.
1: Yeah.
0: I remember seeing them in my New York City reporting days. In the subway.
1: Yeah.
0: In the subway.
1: And if you live and work in New York, you're unfazed. You're like, oh, look, it's just another cat-sized rat. Just another day in the big metropolis.
0: Thank you, Mike. 13 minutes now in front of the hour.
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11: President Trump is defending his diesel fuel deal with Russia after bipartisan pushback. Last week, Trump announced Russia would immediately release 300,000 tons of diesel to ease a global fuel shortage, with more shipments to follow. In a Truth Social post, Trump said he made the right choice for the American people. A jersey worn by NBA legend Michael Jordan during the 1998 NBA Finals is changing hands at a record price. Tammy Trujillo has details.
12: Hunt Auctions says the red Chicago Bulls jersey worn by Jordan during Game 2 was purchased for $14 million by a Miami real estate investor. That's the highest known price ever paid for a piece of basketball memorabilia, and the third Jordan-worn jersey from the Last Dance Finals to reach more than $10 million. I'm Tammy Trujillo.
11: And one person is dead and at least four injured on the Goliath roller coaster at Six Flags over Georgia. The incident occurred Monday afternoon and the ride was evacuated shortly thereafter. The roller coaster reaches heights of 200 feet and speeds of 70 miles per hour. I'm Mark Mayfield.
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0: It gives you more options for later flights should that original be delayed or canceled. Number three, fly nonstop. More takeoffs and landings mean the possibility of more complications. It's worth the extra few bucks. Number four, book with the airline. Agencies like Expedia or Travelocity can rebook a flyer before travel, but may not be able to help during a flight delay. Any refunds, too, may be issued first to the agency. And number five, stay informed. Download the airline's app and allow it to send you notifications. You'll be most likely first to know of updates. 8 minutes now in front of the hour on This Morning. Once again, here's Nicole Murray.
14: And now, the three big things you need to know. Number one.
15: Ukrainian President Volodymyr Zelensky says that Russia has continued to target energy infrastructure in his country, despite President Trump announcing an energy ceasefire between the two nations. President Trump speaking at an Ohio rally.
16: I settled eight wars. I thought this would be one of the easier ones, but it's not, because the hatred, you know, when the hatred between leaders is that heavy and that hot, it's a little bit tougher, but we're going to get it done.
15: On a related note, several Republicans are criticizing Trump's deal with Vladimir Putin to import Russian diesel into the U.S.
14: Number two.
15: New 911 dispatch recordings reveal that emergency help for Krista Pike was delayed by confusion among first responders and Tennessee prison officials following her failed lethal injection last month. Pike, who was temporarily on a ventilator, has been discharged and is back in prison.
14: Number three.
15: President Trump said he is considering dismissing Kimberly Guilfoyle from her position as U.S. ambassador to Greece after a string of reports about alleged misconduct.
16: Well, we're looking at it. Yeah, we're not happy.
15: Reports say that Guilfoyle allegedly accepted lavish gifts as ambassador and took money in exchange for providing access to administration figures before she was confirmed. She denies the allegations. A Pennsylvania coroner has announced the state's sixth measles-associated death this year in Franklin County. John Hopkins University data says that measles cases in the U.S. this year have surpassed 4,200, with more than 1,100 in Pennsylvania and more than 1,000 in South Carolina. Hackers targeted hundreds of French supermarkets in a cyber attack yesterday that reportedly caused refrigerators and freezers to overheat, spoiling food and sparking fires. Reuters reports that grocery stores in Spain, Portugal, Poland, Germany, and Belgium were affected.
17: It is good. Tyler Bass sends the Bills out of SoFi with a 37-34 overtime win.
15: Joe Buck with a call on ESPN as Tyler Bass kicks the game-winning field goal in overtime to win it for the Buffalo Bills against the Los Angeles Rams on Monday Night Football. The Bills move to 4-1 on the season, while the Rams fall to 2-3.
18: And the Bills win it!
0: Is probably what it sounded like on Bills radio.
15: Yeah, right, exactly. Like that. Yeah. Got that wow. game right in the pick'em pool. Just want to brag a little bit.
0: 6 minutes now in front of the hour.
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0: Thanks for spending time with us. A young pilot flew a commercial jet alongside her father as captain for the first time, while her mother worked in the cabin crew on the same flight. 22-year-old Zoe took to the skies with both parents aboard the Dutch airline KLM flying out of Amsterdam. The unique family's work shift came as a surprise, with none of the three initially realizing their schedules would put them on the same flight. Zoe grew up watching her father head off to work in his pilot's uniform, jetting off to far-flung destinations around the world. It inspired her own love of aviation. She attended the KLM Flight Academy after being accepted at the age of 17. Zoe excelled in math and science at school before deciding to follow in her father's footsteps and pursue that career in aviation. In August, she found herself sitting alongside her dad in the cockpit while her mother looked after passengers. Her dad's been a pilot, by the way, for 35 years. That'll do it for this hour. For Nicole Murray and Mike Gavin, I'm Gordon Deal. 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
1: 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Last year, we won a $205 million jury verdict for the death of a beloved six-year-old. We are a serious firm for serious cases. 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
6: From ABC News, I'm Sherry Preston. Nine Six Flags roller coasters are temporarily shut down today following the death of a man on the Goliath at the company's Georgia theme park. Cassidy DeLancey was on board.
7: A man slips out of his seat and he turns sideways, and he's flipping in the air. He comes down, he slams down on our cart.
6: She and her friend Logan Connor say the safety harnesses on the ride seem to be acting unusual.
8: I looked over at her and I told her, I said, something's going on. I said, it keeps clicking.
7: Yeah, it kept clicking like it was unlocking and relocking.
6: Six Flags says a full investigation is underway. President Trump stumping in Ohio with the midterm elections only 3 weeks from today. ABC's Karen Waugh.
9: The president using the rally to criticize Minnesota Congresswoman Ilhan Omar hours after federal agents searched her Washington, D.C. home.
10: She comes in from a country without laws, without police, without military, without all they do is shoot each other. And she comes into our country and she says, I have a constitutional right.
9: Sources say the investigation involves Omar's immigration paperwork. She came to the U.S. as a Somali refugee at 12 and became a citizen at 17. Omar calling the surge political intimidation.
6: Sources also say President Trump is thinking of firing U.S. Ambassador to Greece Kimberly Guilfoyle over reports that she engaged in improper and possibly illegal conduct during her tenure in Athens. Actress Selma Blair arrested and charged with assault after chaos erupted on a flight from Los Angeles to New York over the weekend.
11: TMZ obtained audio of Blair screaming as she was removed from the plane upon landing at JFK International Airport.
12: Can you pull upstairs, tell them to listen to your people?
11: The actress was treated at Jamaica Hospital, then taken into custody.
6: This is Will Reeve. Two flight attendants injured. Blair's reps say she experienced a medical emergency on board. You're listening to ABC News.
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14: Here's the latest from KOA News. I'm Gary Mack. A hazmat response at the Alamo Drafthouse in Littleton Monday night. One person evaluated at the theater, but did not have to go to the hospital. The building has been evacuated. And shots fired at the Colorado State University campus.
15: I think it was like two shots, right? So I thought it was fireworks. I didn't think it was anything serious. And I hear like maybe three more. I see a bunch of students running down this way, just running away.
14: A CSU police officer was involved in a shooting on campus on Monday night. The suspect was shot and is in the hospital. Campus police confirmed this was not an active shooter incident. And things got heated at the 4th Congressional District debate hosted by 9 News. Democratic challenger and retired Rear Admiral Eileen Laubacher and Republican Representative Lauren Boebert had sharp disagreements over the conflict in Iran.
16: Congresswoman Boebert, Afghanistan, I believe only one of us have been to war. If you believe no war is worth it, then you should be voting against this war. And believe
17: you have
16: me,
17: said that it was
16: no
17: worth
16: one
17: it.
16: Knows more than I the cost of war.
14: Boebert has served as the U.S. representative for Colorado's 4th Congressional District since January of 2025. And a new kind of sauna, taking the plunge in Denver.
18: A sauna village will open next month on Broadway in Denver, featuring 5 saunas, communal pools, and cold plunges built around a social space. Coda Sauna Denver CEO Liam Irwin says he created the concept in Ireland.
19: We really want to bring this idea to America, and our journey brought us to multiple cities all around America, and when we landed in Denver, we realized this is just the perfect place.
18: Coda will start selling founding memberships next week, but will offer walk-in pricing as well when it opens next month. Connor Shreve, KOA.
14: You're up to date with the latest from KOA. From the Common Spirit Health KOA News Desk, I'm Carrie Mack.
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8: Targeting an elected official. Good morning, I'm Gordon Deal, along with Nicole Murray. On this Tuesday, October 13th, glad you could join us. Here's what's up this hour.
9: Federal agents have raided the D.C. home of Minnesota Congresswoman Ilhan Omar. Hear what each side is saying.
8: Russia appears to have zero interest in the energy ceasefire declared by President Trump. We'll have the latest.
9: Precious moments evaporated as first responders tried to help the woman who survived a lethal injection at a prison in Nashville.
8: And how bass fishing has turned into a competitive sport in high school and college.
10: This was my first tournament, and I was sort of amazed. It felt a little bit like being at a NASCAR race. There were 215, almost 214 bass boats, and they go out at 6 in the morning. Their national anthem is played. There's some little fireworks, and they head out just as sunrise, and they're out for 8 hours.
8: Ken Belson at the New York Times on competitive bass fishing with its big sponsors, media deals, and college scholarships. So much for the energy ceasefire announced by President Trump. Ukrainian President Volodymyr Zelensky said yesterday that Russia has hit at least 6 energy targets during deadly airstrikes. Under pressure over high energy prices ahead of midterm elections next month, Trump blindsided Kyiv and its European allies over the weekend by declaring that Ukraine and Russia had agreed not to hit each other's energy systems. In earlier comments by video to a conference in Poland, Zelensky identified 2 of the targets as a gas facility and a gas station, both hit by Russian drones. Vermont Senator Peter Welch.
11: The connection that he's trying to make that it's Ukraine's fault, it's President Trump's fault with his unilateral decision to go to war with Iran, resulting in this closure of the Strait of Hormuz.
8: Trump announced the purported energy ceasefire days after unveiling a deal to buy diesel from Russia, which Zelensky has criticized as providing revenue for Russia's war machine. Trump's envoys told Ukrainian officials last week that the deal sought to draw Russia back to talks on ending the war. Agents from Immigration and Customs Enforcement have conducted a raid on the D.C. home of Minnesota Congresswoman Ilhan Omar. CBS News says the investigation centers on Omar's immigration paperwork. The documents in question date back to her childhood in Somalia, involving paperwork completed by her late father when she was a child. The report says investigators are examining potential allegations of false statements and immigration fraud. President Trump at a rally in Ohio last night.
12: She comes into our country and she says, I have a constitutional right. She's got a constitutional right. She's telling us about the Constitution. And she comes from one of the worst countries anywhere on the planet.
8: Homeland Security Secretary Mark Wayne Mullen told a podcaster recently that there was a continuing federal probe into Omar, who he claims, quote, married her brother to try to bring him into the United States. This is a claim Omar has denied for years. Omar's office called the raid an outrageous abuse of power and an unprecedented escalation in the weaponization of law enforcement to target political enemies. Emergency help for death row inmate Krista Pike was apparently delayed by confusion among first responders and Tennessee prison officials following her botched execution last month. 911 dispatch calls were first obtained by the Associated Press. Here's this morning's Mike Gavin.
13: The recordings show that precious minutes ticked away as officials and responders tried to figure out whether a request for emergency help in the execution chamber was legit. The dispatcher asked for a verification code, which the caller did not have. The Department of Emergency Communications released several other calls between the agency and Nashville Fire Department, Metropolitan Nashville Police Department, and others as it tried to confirm the prison emergency. It was about half an hour before prison officials affirmed it was legitimate and began letting in responders through prison gates. Gordon.
8: Thank you, Mike. The 50-year-old Pike was initially on a ventilator following the execution attempt before regaining consciousness nearly a week later. Her attorneys say she has since been released from the hospital and transferred back to prison. Hey, be sure to check out a podcast of today's program, which has stories you won't hear this hour. On the podcast today, why there might be more lollipops than chocolate bars while trick-or-treating this year, and an epic fail by a store trying to personalize a birthday cake. The podcast is available on Apple, Google, Spotify, or wherever you get your podcasts. 11 minutes now after the hour on This Morning, America's First News. 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
8: Glad you're with us. Welcome to Tuesday. Oil supply fears remain present after weekend attacks at the main airport in Riyadh, Saudi Arabia, overshadowed President Trump's energy ceasefire and an agreement to purchase Russian diesel. What now for oil and gas prices? Here's Tom Kloza, chief energy analyst at Gulf Oil. Tom, what do you make of the so-called energy ceasefire?
2: I make of it, you know, this has been a year where the ceasefires are the least ceasefiery ceasefires I remember in my life. Russia has still attacked Ukraine, a power plant, in the last 24 hours. So this is kind of a bizarre offering. And, you know, I think it's probably all hands on deck at the White House and trying everything to make diesel prices more palatable. But there's a lot of criticism that this is not going to work.
8: And what do we make, Tom, of these deadly weekend attacks at Saudi Arabia's international airport in Riyadh? How does that factor into what's going on here in terms of, say, oil and diesel prices?
2: That's supporting the price of crude. You know, the price of crude oil has about $35 embedded in it that's related to taxes and insurance, or excuse me, to transportation and insurance. So, you know, the numbers that you hear bandied about for oil futures aren't what people are paying. They're having to pay in many parts of the world about $130 for crude, because on February 28th, it cost $3 to move it from the Persian Gulf to China. Now it costs $33 to move it.
8: Is there any way to explore, like, what diesel and gas prices will look like now in the coming weeks as we head deeper into fall and winter?
2: Well, it's interesting because Friday, when the president announced that he had this deal to buy Russian diesel, the market dropped by about 10 cents a gallon, but it's back to normal now with no change. And for the 5 years before the Ukraine war, Russia only exported about 11,000 barrels a day of diesel to the United States. You know, the world demand for diesel is about 30 million barrels a day, so these are really, really trifles. It's hard to understand exactly where this offer is going, because Russia has about half of its refineries knocked out by drone warfare, and I don't see that that is going to be returning anytime soon.
8: We're speaking with Tom Kloza, chief energy analyst at Gulf Oil. Is it possible that from a psychological standpoint, we as consumers are going to consider gas prices reaching, I don't know, a new normal? Like, are we don't get used to?
2: We've never had a $4 handle for gasoline prices in the fourth quarter, and we're well above that now. As a matter of fact, I think we break the record for the most consecutive days above $4, beating the 2022 levels. You know, diesel's more problematic. It's selling for about $6.35. We get a little bit of a break. You know, the harvest season ends, and there's an ability to build up some diesel inventories. But then the winter comes, and diesel and heating oil are the same molecules, and we got 4 million households that use it in the United States, and we've got you know, millions of people in Europe that depend on it. So that's when it's crunch time.
8: And then as part of that, we've really like tiptoed through hurricane season. That's not been a factor, correct?
2: Yeah, you don't want to tempt fate with that. We just missed getting some impact from Hurricane Isaias. And, you know, this could be a super El Nino year, which brings a late surprise with a hurricane in the Gulf of Mexico. It really did demonstrate to everybody that there is absolutely no margin for error. There's zero tolerance for any kind of impacts. And let's just hope we're done with tropical weather for 2026.
8: Right. We haven't even touched on the Strait of Hormuz. How unpredictable has that become? I thought we were returning to, like, pre-war levels. And now what? We're jammed up again?
2: You know, we are returning to reasonable flows out of the Strait of Hormuz. But that was kind of the point I made earlier, that we're getting enough oil so that there's not really a shortage of crude oil in the world. But it's costing $33, $35 a barrel to move it from inside the Strait or inside the Red Sea to some of the downstream markets. And that is a game changer. That gets built into the price. And, you know, that means that you're paying as though crude oil is $130.
8: Thanks, Tom. Tom Kloza, Chief Energy Analyst at Gulf Oil. 20 minutes now after the hour. On This Morning, America's First News, here's Nicole Murray.
1: And now, the three big things you need to know. Number one.
9: Ukrainian President Volodymyr Zelensky says that Russia has hit at least six energy targets during deadly airstrikes across Ukraine, despite President Trump announcing an energy ceasefire between the two countries.
3: An energy ceasefire and other steps to reduce escalation and guarantee security are truly needed here in reality, not just on Truth Social.
9: On a related note, several Republicans are condemning Trump's deal with Vladimir Putin to import Russian diesel into the U.S.
1: Number two.
9: Federal agents have searched the Washington, D.C. home of Minnesota Congresswoman Ilhan Omar as part of an investigation into her immigration paperwork. President Trump.
4: I've always found her to be totally crooked personally, but that has nothing to do with me. I think she's a terrible person, just a complainer.
9: Omar's office has criticized the search, saying Trump is targeting his political enemies.
1: Number three.
9: A man has died after falling off a roller coaster at Six Flags over Georgia yesterday. Logan Connor describes what he saw.
5: Every time I close my eyes, I just see that man in the air. Like, well, he locked eyes with us.
9: The Cobb County Police Department said several others were also injured. A Houthi official said there will be a swift and painful response if the U.S. joins Saudi Arabia's strikes against the Iran-backed group after President Trump said he is considering joining the offensive. At least 20 people, including a U.S. national, have been killed this past week amid Houthi attacks on Saudi Arabia's main airport. Actor R.J. Mitty, who starred in Breaking Bad, has died. He was 37 years old. A cause of death has not been provided. We've got a new trend in the workplace. It's called chrono working. The New York Post reports that this term means structuring your job around your personal circadian rhythm instead of the traditional 9 to 5 hours.
8: So just wake up when the sun comes up and then go to work.
9: No, it depends. Like some people are bright and, you know, bright eyed and bushy tailed first thing in the morning. Yeah. Some people peak at night. They're saying you work when you are at your top performing time of the day.
8: You work when you feel like it, is essentially what this is saying.
9: When you feel good, when you're at your best.
8: I think when you feel good.
9: Okay, when you feel good, because you're at your best, okay. Because it's when your circadian rhythm, there's morning people, there's night people, and it kind of caters to that.
8: Maybe it's 5 o'clock a.m. one day and 7 o'clock a.m. another day.
9: Imagine we could do that with this show.
8: Imagine the chaos, yes, that would bring to this show. Yes. Right, Nicole? 22 minutes after the hour. What if you could delay your next two mortgage payments? Imagine putting those two payments in your pocket and finally getting a little

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4: Thanks for being with us. The popularity of secondhand buying and selling of goods as a way for Americans to save money continues to grow. Betty Lynn Fisher, reporter at USA Today, has a look at new data. Betty, what are we learning?
5: Sure. So eBay does a yearly re-commerce report where they survey consumers, shoppers, and sellers globally and in the U.S. And, you know, they're finding that what, you know, we've talked about a lot before, which is secondhand shopping is becoming, you know, more popular, more embedded in, U.S. culture as well as global culture, and people are looking to not necessarily always buy new.
4: Yeah. So is this something that's coincidentally trendy, or is it the nature of today's economy?
5: I think it's a little bit of both, right? You've got a lot of times it's the Gen Z generation that has kind of taken away this stigma of earlier generations where people were thrifting or buying secondhand because they couldn't afford new products, whereas now Gen Z is leading the pack, but it really is cross-generational that people are realizing that, you know, buying and reusing clothes and giving them new life, clothes and, products of any sort, is both economical and sustainable and, you know, really just helpful in terms of especially an extra bonus during this economy.
4: Wow. We're speaking with Betty Lynn Fisher, consumer reporter at USA Today. Her story is called Why Secondhand Shopping is Booming for Americans. What does eBay say we look for the most, I guess, the most popular items or categories?
5: Yeah, so actually, I'll back up one sec. And eBay had said that 81% of Americans surveyed in this most recent survey this year have shopped secondhand in the past year, and that's compared to 76% globally. 55% of Americans buy secondhand goods at least monthly, compared to 47% of respondents globally. And some of those top categories are everyday fashion, footwear, home, and media items.
4: Wow, and then what I found interesting was that there was somebody in your story said if you're interested in selling stuff, you probably got a couple of grand worth of things in your home.
5: Yeah, so eBay is, estimating that the average American has between $3,000 and $4,000 worth of stuff in their house that they can just sell online. It's that whole adage of, one person's junk is another person's treasure.
4: Yeah.
5: You just never know, what you've got that maybe, still has life to it.

0: that someone else might be interested in buying.
1: Pre-loved. I like that
0: pre-loved.
1: Phrase. Yes, pre-loved.
0: That's right.
1: And in addition to those numbers you gave before, you've got a lot of folks who are buying refurbished for the first time.
0: Yeah, I spoke with a eBay seller who said that, you know, he sells a lot of electronics and refurbished electronics, and he has also noticed that his sales have been going up with people realizing that refurbished electronics can be just as good as buying new and saving, right? His big market right now is, he says, a lot of times back to school. He has a lot of college students buying refurbished electronics. And then a lot of sales go up, obviously, during the holidays, too.
1: All right. Thanks, Betty. Betty Lynn Fisher, consumer reporter at USA Today. 30 minutes now after the hour on This Morning, America's First News.

0: The latest from KOA News, a suspect in the hospital following a shooting involving a Colorado State University police officer. Students on campus say they're frustrated and confused with the school's communication.
1: There's part of me that really wishes they had said that there was something involving shooting, because if I had classes in that area, if I had a reason to be over in this area.
0: The shooting took place on CSU's main campus near Newton Plaza. No other injuries have been reported at this time. And new details about the ICE shooting in New York City last week.
2: After ICE shot a man in New York while his 5-year-old son sat in the back of his car, his lawyers say Oscar Belgal still has a bullet in his neck. DHS said he's a convicted thief with gang ties.
3: If you commit a crime and you're illegal here, we are going to pursue you. We're going to hunt you down. We'll arrest you, and we will send you back.
0: ABC's Aaron Katarski reporting. That's what's happening on KOA. From the Common Spirit Health KOA News Desk, I'm Carrie Mack.
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1: Glad you could be with us. Welcome into Tuesday, October 13th. Gordon Deal with Nicole Murray. Some of our top stories and headlines. Feds raid the home of Minnesota Congresswoman Ilhan Omar. Russia apparently ignoring the energy ceasefire. A man has died after falling off a roller coaster at a Six Flags outside Atlanta. China's national debt is now more than 300% of GDP. Facebook parent Meta has introduced a new AI model. Reports say Kimberly Guilfoyle's job may be in jeopardy as ambassador to Greece amid allegations of misconduct. Bills over the Rams in Monday Night Football and the California Karen who tried to ruin a wedding proposal. That story in about 20 minutes. The popularity of competitive bass fishing has inspired a growing number of youth, high school, and college fishing programs. There are even scholarships available. Here's Ken Belson, sports business reporter at the New York Times. Ken, what have you found?
2: So this is one of those rare sports where the hobby was turned into a professional sport, and then it filtered down to college, high school, and youth. Normally, it's a sandlot game, and then it bubbles up. In this case, competitive fishing's been around for decades, and then people realized, oh, I can make money at this, and so kids have been watching it, and then turned it into a club sport, and then, of course, the colleges saw this as a great recruitment tool. So the ecosystem is kind of inverted. And high school, it's very competitive. The sport has grown, probably doubled in the last decade, the number of kids who are fishing competitively, boys and girls. Of course, the fish don't know gender, so it doesn't matter who's at the other end of the rod with the bait. So there are a certain number of girls teams, too, but very much a growing club sport.
1: Boy, all right. So what did you see when you visited Kentucky Lake in Buchanan, Tennessee?
2: Well, so this was my first tournament, and I was sort of amazed. It felt a little bit like being at a NASCAR race. There were groups, as if they were tailgaters, but they had tents, and they were the parents, coaches, friends, family of the anglers. There were 215, almost 214 bass boats, those long, skinny boats that go out on the, that went out on the lake. Each team had two kids, and they go out at 6 in the morning. Their national anthem is played. There's some little fireworks, and they head out just as sunrise. And they're out for 8 hours. And when they come back, every kid or every team has up to three fish. There's a whole sort of stage ceremony where they come up, they weigh their fish, they get interviewed, it's got a real kind of SEC tailgate feel to it. The kids are super earnest. I mean, they are truly competitive. It's got a sort of a wide open tailgate feel to it.
1: That's something. You got into detail here about some of the costs. Explain the costs here of fishing.
2: Yeah, so this story originally started as a youth sports story. I've been writing a lot about that lately. And I had heard about, of course, I'd watched on TV. I'd seen some bass fishing, like on the Outdoor Channel and so forth. And I had heard from a couple of athletic directors years ago that there were scholarships. But I wanted to write about youth sports and kids doing it. So I just basically looked for the biggest high school tournament I could find, and that was the national tournament held in July. I quickly found out, this is a theme through youth sports at every level now, that there's the haves and the have-nots. It's, in principle, fishing is cheap. You just get a rod, a boat, and some bait and head out onto the water. But when you're doing it competitively and you need a bass boat to do it, now you're talking $50,000 up to $100,000 for a boat. You got to haul it places. Diesel fuel now is expensive. The rods themselves, the good rods, are $200, $300, $400 each. The artificial bait could be up to $20. So, yeah, it's not an inexpensive sport. It's one reason why it's actually not a sanctioned sport in many schools. One reason is how expensive it is to do, but the other is insurance. You got to have insurance. You know, you're a teenager on a boat in the water.
1: Right.
2: You can imagine what that's like in terms of liability. So what's fascinating to me is that the kids are often self-funding. You'll see in the story the photos of the jerseys they're wearing, and they're just filled with logos of their sponsors. And it's just like a NASCAR automotive vehicle, you know, where you have stickers of all the big brands across the car. And these kids are out there hustling, trying to find sponsors in their hometowns. And that's a good business skill. So it's a little more entrepreneurial than your typical youth sports.
1: Wow. We're speaking with Ken Belson, sports business reporter at the New York Times. His story is called Need Help Paying for College? Try Bass Fishing. All right, so to finish up, if you would, just there's also a bass fishing combine. I mean, that's how serious this is.
2: Yeah, I love that. So many sports now have adopted the word combine from the NFL and others. But yeah, these kids now are looking for scholarships. I mean, they're trying to get noticed. Very few schools offer full rides, but, you know, heck, a decent chunk of your education paid for because you're an angler, a good angler. I mean, that's worth it. That could be worth $5, $10, or $1,000 or more.
1: All right. Thanks, Ken. Ken Belson, sports business reporter at the New York Times. 20 minutes now in front of the hour on This Morning, America's First News. Coming up next, the fast food joint in San Diego with a unique way to handle loitering.
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0: for spending time with us. Welcome into Tuesday. Time now for the mic drop with this morning's Mike Gavin.
1: Good morning. Well, we have a couple of stories that might make you think twice about ordering food out. We start in California, where customers at a San Diego Jack in the Box location say they're being drenched by sprinklers mounted on the building as an anti-loitering measure. Local news reports say the downpour is accompanied by a 25-second recorded announcement apparently aimed at discouraging people from gathering near the building. The announcement reportedly goes, "Attention loiterers, you are blocking the drive-through. Buy something or bounce. The clown is watching. Move now. Jack says so." Customers complained about being drenched with little or no warning. A spokesperson with Jack in the Box issued a statement about the sprinkler system, saying that it's used to help maintain a safe, clean, and comfortable environment for guests and employees, and that the voice recording used in this instance does not reflect Jack in the Box's brand standards or values and was not approved by Jack in the Box and has been immediately disabled.
0: Oh, wow.
1: Yeah, so apparently, if you go further into their statement, they did not, at least in the statement, say that this has anything to do with getting people to shooing people away from their building. That's what this particular location decided to do. Mm. They say it's for just cleaning the ground and maintaining the grounds,
0: right,
1: not necessarily for spraying on loiterers who hang around.
0: I see. Yeah, because when you look at the clock, I guess you don't need to run the sprinklers every 5 minutes to clean the ground.
1: Right.
0: You need to run them to get rid of the loiterers.
1: Right, yes.
0: Wow, that sprinkler system is really effective.
1: It's
0: very active, I guess, right?
1: That doesn't mean it wasn't a pleasant side effect getting people to not stand around the building.
0: Right.
1: But it wasn't, I guess, the intended effect.
0: But Jack says so.
1: Jack says so.
0: The clown is watching.
1: Yes. And even if you choose delivery to avoid getting hosed down, you could still run into a cranky delivery driver questioning your life choices. That's what one West Virginia man said happened to him when he tried to order some early pizzas. The customer apparently tried to hit up Papa John's for three medium pizzas at 11 a.m., and that prompted a call from the store. An employee named Richard left a voicemail, which was posted to TikTok, saying that he was making sure that the customer was not out of his mind ordering all these mediums at 11 in the morning. According to Bro Bible, this Papa John's location, like many others, opens at 10 a.m. That means it shouldn't have been that big of a deal that they got an 11 a.m. pizza order.
0: Hmm.
1: I mean, I'm just thinking about us here. Like, we're up at like 2 o'clock in the morning.
0: Yes.
1: 11 a.m., that's practically dinner time.
0: Right.
1: You know, if your store opens at 10, I'm sorry, you're getting my order for 11 o'clock pizzas, maybe even earlier. You're lucky that you didn't already have it when you walked in at 10 a.m.
0: Yeah, I mean, if this was a Saturday or Sunday, you're just getting, you're settling in to watch some West Virginia football, perhaps.
1: I mean, 11 a.m. is sort of standard beginning of lunchtime, right? I mean, even for people who don't wake up like us at 2 in the morning, 11 o'clock is the beginning of lunch. I think everyone kind of universally accepts that.
0: I would agree. Also, in New Jersey, where we are pizza snobs,
1: yes,
0: I'd be curious to see what kind of pizza you might get at 11 a.m. in West Virginia from a Papa John's.
1: Yeah, I didn't want to bring that part up.
0: No? Okay, I did. There it is. Now it's as awkward as it gets. Thanks, Mike. 13 minutes now in front of the hour.
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8: Our top stories on KOA News. It's finally beginning to feel like fall in Colorado. Flu season arrives a little early this year. The two women hoping to represent Colorado's 4th Congressional District face off. An officer-involved shooting forces the CSU campus on lockdown. A deadly accident at a Six Flags roller coaster. And another person manages to breach the fence at DIA and make it onto the airfield. These stories and more coming up at 5 on Colorado's Morning News.
0: Active steps to protect yourself. The New York Times has new rules for air travel. Number one, leave a day early. In addition to providing a buffer for delays, arriving early also allows you to rest after a long flight. Number two, take the first flight of the day. You've heard this before. Booking an early bird flight gives you more options for later flights should the original be delayed or canceled. Number three, fly nonstop. More takeoffs and landings mean the possibility of more complications. Number four, book with the airline because agencies like Expedia or Travelocity can rebook you before you travel, but may not be able to during a flight delay, and any refunds may be issued first to the agency. Number five, stay informed. Download the airline's app and allow it to send you notifications. And number six, consider travel insurance. 8 minutes now in front of the hour on this morning. Once again, here's Nicole Murray.
9: And now, the three big things you need to know. Number one.
10: Ukrainian President Volodymyr Zelensky says that Russia has continued to target energy infrastructure in his country, despite President Trump announcing an energy ceasefire between the two nations. On a related note, several lawmakers are criticizing President Trump's deal with Vladimir Putin to import Russian diesel into the U.S. Vermont Senator Peter Welch.
11: It's illegal, and it's ineffective, so it's hard to be worse than that.
9: Number two.
10: New 911 dispatch recordings reveal that emergency help for Krista Pike was delayed by confusion among first responders and Tennessee prison officials following her failed lethal injection last month. Pike, who was temporarily on a ventilator, has been discharged and is back in prison.
9: Number three.
10: President Trump said he is considering dismissing Kimberly Guilfoyle from her position as U.S. ambassador to Greece after a string of reports about alleged misconduct.
12: Well, we're looking at it. Yeah, we're not happy.
10: Reports say that Guilfoyle allegedly accepted lavish gifts as ambassador and took money in exchange for providing access to administration figures before she was confirmed. She denies the allegations. Governor Ron DeSantis said power is expected to be restored to Florida customers impacted by Hurricane Isaias later today.
13: We anticipate to continue to see the remaining power outages that are left to be remedied throughout today and into tomorrow for some of the more harder hit areas.
10: More than 62,000 Florida customers were without power this morning. Hackers targeted hundreds of French supermarkets in a cyber attack yesterday that reportedly caused refrigerators and freezers to overheat, spoiling food and sparking fires. Reuters reports that grocery stores in Spain, Portugal, Poland, Germany, and Belgium were affected. KFC is partnering with company Surreal for a limited high-protein cereal flavored like Kentucky Fried Chicken. Oh, and it's designed to be eaten with gravy poured all over it.
0: Wow. That just sounds like fried chicken bits with gravy on top.
10: Yeah, I don't know if I'm game for this. If I'm going to splurge on fried chicken and waste those calories on something on that unhealthy, I'm having the real thing.
0: Fair. And calling it cereal, I'm not sure is helpful.
10: Why do you say that?
0: I feel like you can eat that type of meal any time of day.
10: Cereal or fried chicken?
0: Well, this type of cereal, protein-flavored Kentucky Fried Chicken with gravy.
10: Yeah, I'm out on this one.
0: Not just for breakfast anymore. 6 minutes now in front of the hour.
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0: Thanks for joining us. A bride-to-be whose marriage proposal was interrupted by a stranger's angry outburst is getting a thoughtful gift from a bridal shop owner. Haley Lugo was preparing to get engaged at a park in Laguna Beach, California earlier this month when a woman approached a videographer and demanded she take down their display. The incident was captured on video. As a mariachi band began playing a love song for Haley, the angry Karen shouted, "This isn't Mexico," and "Go back to Mexico." The confrontation unfolded just as Haley's fiancé was preparing to ask her to marry him. The woman eventually walked away and the proposal went ahead. After the video went viral, Lisa Clark, owner of St. Clark Bridal Suites in Monrovia, decided she wanted to do something to bring some happiness to the couple's special moment. She gave Haley her dress for free. Someone else, by the way, has offered to pay for a mariachi band for the wedding, which is planned for next fall. That'll do it for this hour. For Nicole Murray and Mike Gavin, I'm Gordon Deal. Thanks for listening to This Morning, America's First News.
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18: 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Fox 31 pinpoint weather, much cooler today. We'll see some morning clouds, eventually giving way to some afternoon sunshine. A good chance of a scattered shower overnight tonight. High temperature today only reaching into the mid-60s. Overnight low dipping down to around 50 degrees. And then tomorrow, a lot cooler, dropping into the low 50s for a high and more rain in the forecast. Some clouds right now and 52 degrees in Denver. Protesters packing last night's Aurora City Council meeting for two issues.
28: Mayor and council members, would you like to live right next to this data center? If so, raise your hand. That's exactly what I thought. Not a single one of you rose your hand. Not a single one.
18: So city leaders agreed to limit where the data centers can be built. That's not good enough for people like Michael Benecki, who can't believe that the city council is even considering allowing them anywhere in the city.
29: The idea that we're offering these tech companies huge amounts of water, swaths of water, while our people are being asked to not flush their toilets too much? Ludicrous! What are we doing?
18: The city council rejected a moratorium on new data centers. More than half the people signed up to speak at last night's meeting were there to demand the city manager fire Aurora's police chief. They staged a sit-in to demand a meeting with the city manager over the shooting of Kylan Lewis and other black members of the community. They blamed Chief Todd Chamberlain for police overreach.
30: He's responsible for holding them accountable.
18: Now, the mayor pro tem did agree to hold a meeting with the protesters and city manager right after the council meeting wrapped up. That meeting lasted well into the early morning hours. A suspect in the hospital this morning following a shooting involving a Colorado State University police officer. Students on campus say they're frustrated and confused with the council's, with the school's communication, which never mentioned a shooting.
31: There's part of me that really wishes they had said that there was something involving shooting, because if I had classes in that area, if I had a reason to be over in this area.
18: Police say they received a report about a man acting erratically on CSU's main campus near Newton Plaza. When they arrived, they say an armed man rushed toward the officer. No one else was injured. The war in Iran and other Trump policies taking center stage last night at the 4th Congressional District. Congresswoman Lauren Boebert faced off against her Democratic challenger, Eileen Laubacher, during their first and only debate. Laubacher doubling down on her claim that Boebert poses a threat to America.
2: I think that what happened on January 6th speaks for itself. But I also think that this job is about understanding when it's time to stand up for the people of Colorado and when it's time to stand up for the Constitution. And to me, that's what the job is about.
18: But Boebert told the 9 News audience she stands by her vote.
3: The previous 5 Republican presidents were challenged for the Electoral College results. And I have not heard Ms. Laubacher criticize any of the Democrats that challenged those Electoral College results.
18: The 4th district is the wealthiest in the state and usually swings red. President Trump rallying with Republican voters in Youngstown, Ohio last night.
4: Vote for John Houston and vote for Vivek Ramaswamy.
18: In addition to the governor's race, the president also stumped for incumbent Senator John Houston, who's in a tight race right now against former Democratic Senator Sherrod Brown. The president distancing himself from the DOJ's search of a Minnesota Democratic congresswoman's home.
5: The president says he is not involved in the early morning raid of Minnesota Democrat Ilhan Omar's Washington, D.C. residence.
4: I think she's a terrible person, but that's really up to the DOJ. I have nothing to do.
5: The Monday morning search is raising concerns about Justice Department protocol to avoid investigative steps of political candidates close to an election. Omar, who was born in Somalia, is a frequent critic of President Trump. She calls the search baseless and an escalation of the president's campaign of political intimidation. DHS Secretary Mark Wayne Mullen has indicated there is an investigation into potential fraud of her family's immigration applications.
18: That's Fox's Jared Halpern. Six Flags temporarily closing 9 roller coasters across the country after one person died and others were injured while riding on a roller coaster in Georgia on Monday. Cassidy Delancey was riding the Goliath roller coaster at the time.
6: A man slips out of his seat and he turns sideways and he's flipping in the air. He comes down, he slams down on our cart.
18: The coaster is 200 feet high and runs at about 70 miles an hour. Several children were hurt after being struck by the man's body. Six Flags says similar roller coasters will remain shut down until they figure out what happened. Drama in the skies over the weekend when actress Selma Blair got into a mid-air confrontation during a Delta flight from Los Angeles to New York City. Passengers say it happened a few hours into the flight when Blair tried to open the plane door. When flight attendants tried to stop her, authorities say she punched one and bit another. The pilot radioed in to warn the staff at JFK.
7: Yeah, could you pass on to the folks at JFK? We'd like to have some medical personnel at the gates for a couple of the FAs involved in the passenger incident. They just need to get a couple things looked at.
18: One of the flight attendants was taken to the hospital. Blair's representative says that the actress suffered a medical emergency. The FBI is now investigating. The Pope asking for prayers today as he enters the hospital for lung surgery.
8: Pope Leo will undergo an operation to remove a small growth on one of his lungs. Leo telling worshippers in St. Peter's Square on Sunday that a small nodule had been spotted during a routine checkup. The American Thoracic Society says fewer than 5% of lung nodules prove cancerous. At 71, Leo is relatively young for a pope. He plays sports and isn't known to smoke or have previous health issues.
18: That's Fox's Jonathan Savage. We now know what started the Aspen Acres fire in southern Colorado that continues to burn. Investigators say high winds apparently blew an aspen tree onto a power line back on June 29th, just west of Highway 165 and Custer Drive. Custer County Sheriff's Deputy Steve Dennison tells News 5 that he first noticed the fire in the trees next to the power lines.
9: That's where it was burning and crowning, about half acre at the time, 5:30 in the morning.
18: The fire has burned more than 102,000 acres and destroyed more than 200 homes in 4 counties. It's only 82% contained. You're up to date on Colorado's Morning News from the Common Spirit Health KOA News Desk. I'm Gina Gondek. David Kale joining us with the latest check of business and money news this morning with dozens of layoffs at a Longmont cement plant.
10: CEMEX says it'll lay off a significant portion of its workforce, at least 70 employees, just before Thanksgiving. The Monterrey, Mexico-based CEMEX has not said why the layoffs are coming, just that it's cutting the jobs. The plant on Ute Highway in Longmont has been operating since 1969. CEMEX employs some 40,000 people globally. It says while 70 jobs represent more than half of the Longmont plant's workforce, the plant is not shutting down. Not a very robust holidays coming up for those dozens of workers in Longmont. Safeway's closing a store in Arvada. The company plans to shut down its West 80th Avenue location by mid-November. It's the only Safeway store in Arvada. The company says it'll try to transfer workers to other stores throughout the Denver metro area. President Trump is defending his deal with Russia for diesel fuel. The president announcing Russia would immediately release 300,000 tons of diesel to ease a global fuel shortage, with more shipments to follow. In a Truth Social post, Trump said he made the right choice for the American people. The deal received backlash, with critics saying it gives Russian President Vladimir Putin a financial lifeline and undermines U.S. sanctions. Some Republicans, though, argue the deal could lower fuel prices and give Trump leverage over Moscow. Apple's putting another spotlight on new products as the tech giant holds its Welcome Home event today. It's unclear exactly which products will be showcased, but reports say we could see a new Apple TV as well as different models of the HomePod. It was just last month that Apple showcased an updated product line, including its first ever foldable iPhone. And two Americans have won this year's Nobel Memorial Prize in economics by shifting assumptions on how people deal with economic shifts that are out of their control.
0: Economists Robert E. Hall and Michael Woodford focused their research on how decisions are made based on the wider economic picture. Their research showed that people and businesses make economic decisions based on their expectations of the future, not just the current economic climate. The committee cited their models for helping governments and central banks manage economic shocks, such as energy crises, unemployment, and inflation.
10: It's ABC's Sherry Preston. With KOA Money News, I'm David Kale.
18: Taking a look at your early Tuesday morning drive, we head to the KOA Traffic Center and say good morning to Jonathan Steele.
1: All right, good morning to you. Happy Tuesday. We had a kind of a bizarre situation that occurred just a short time ago down south. Apparently, police got word of a wrong-way driver. Guy was traveling northbound in the southbound lanes of I-25. I'm assuming coming up from Castle Rock. He made his way all the way up to the C-470 interchange. Police did some tricky maneuver to get him pulled over, but once they did that, after talking with him, apparently he's got some kind of pain going on in his back or something like that. But anyway, they're rolling emergency equipment down there. If they haven't arrived already, but I think they're going to be blocking up some lanes. It is actually jamming. This is southbound 25 right at the C-470 interchange. So thank God he didn't hurt anyone or get in an accident. Right now we're looking at the buildup everywhere else. We did have a crash on 225 at Tamarack. It looks to be off to the side. Just a hazard if you're heading through there, but I-25 looks good across the city. Everything else building. 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
10: The Broncos continue working through preps for Thursday night's game against the defending Super Bowl champion Seahawks at Empower Field at Mile High. Odds makers not giving the Broncos much credit. Denver a 3-point home underdog. Monday night football, the Bills fought back to edge the Rams 37-34 in Inglewood. Greg Rousseau blocked LA's potential game-winning field goal while Josh Allen marched his squad down the field to set up a 45-yard kick to steal the win. The Broncos can probably relate to the perspective of Bills quarterback Allen.
13: It's football. You can be down and out one play, the next play you're on top of the world, and again, that's just how it rolled for us today. A lot of things to clean up early on, just didn't feel like I was in a rhythm.
10: Buffalo improved to 4-1. The Rams, who the Broncos beat earlier this season, slipped to 2-3. College football, a big one coming up for the Buffs as Big 12 rival and 11th ranked Utah comes to Folsom Field Saturday night. It's CU's highest ticket price of the season, with tickets starting at $158. The Buffs a 16-point underdog. Baseball playoffs, NLCS, the Brewers over the Dodgers 7-4. LA manager Dave Roberts keeping things in perspective.
14: As far as, you know, can we do it? Absolutely. But it's just, you know, you want to get that first one.
10: Dodgers' next chance to get that first one comes in L.A. tomorrow night, and they'd better get it as Milwaukee leads the series 2-0. ALCS, the Guardians beat the Rays 7-3 to take a 1-0 series lead. NHL, the Avs skate at Dallas tonight, Colorado 3-2 on the young season. And a jersey worn by NBA legend Michael Jordan during the 1998 NBA Finals, changing hands at a record price.
14: Hunt Auctions says the red Chicago Bulls jersey worn by Jordan during Game 2 was purchased for $14 million by a Miami real estate investor. That's the highest known price ever paid for a piece of basketball memorabilia and the third Jordan-worn jersey from the Last Dance Finals to reach more than $10 million. I'm Tammy Trujillo.
10: And I'm David Kale on KOA, home of the Broncos, Rockies, and Buffaloes, and KOA Sports, today at 3.
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3: KOA News Time, 518. An investigation still underway following a shooting involving an Adams County Sheriff's deputy near I-76. This happened around 7 o'clock yesterday morning as first responders were called for a welfare check in a possible arson situation. But as they arrived, they found the suspect near 96th Avenue and the I-76 frontage road. A deputy shot the man and a knife was recovered from the scene. The deputy was not hurt. Now, this is the third officer-involved shooting in the past 3 days. Two officers in Pueblo were injured following a shooting Saturday night, and a Thornton police officer was seriously injured in a shooting in the area of 128th Avenue and Ulster Street Sunday night. Authorities are still searching for the suspect in the Thornton shooting, identified as Luis Arbalo. He's 37 years old, 5'9", 180 pounds, and has brown hair and brown eyes. Was last seen wearing a short-sleeved black shirt and dark pants. Anyone with more information should contact police. And cleanup efforts continue after Hurricane Isaias made landfall Friday night along the western Florida panhandle as the first Atlantic hurricane of the year. At least 5 deaths have been blamed on the storm, and tens of thousands of people still remained without power across Florida yesterday morning. Another AI mishap, this one involving police. We'll explain in our Tech Tuesday chat in just a minute. Taking a look at your early Tuesday morning drive first with Jonathan Steele in the KOA Traffic Center.
1: Yeah, we're doing pretty well. No big problems right now. And thank goodness police were able to stop a wrong-way driver just a little bit earlier, northbound I-25 at C-470. Of course, he was traveling northbound in the southbound lanes. They did a pit maneuver, which is a law enforcement tactic used to kind of force a fleeing vehicle to abruptly do a 180 right there on the highway and come to a stop. So they were able to do that. Unfortunately, it caused an injury to the driver. So they did roll emergency equipment down there on, I'm not sure what lane's going to be blocked. I can't get a visual on it, but I'm not seeing any jamming early on. It was kind of backed up a little bit, but looks a little bit better there. C-470 is building nicely through Highlands Ranch, 6th Avenue out of Lakewood. Basically, it's wide open out here. If you're heading to the airport, Pena's about 15 minutes from I-70 to the terminal. Jonathan Steele on KOA 850 AM and 94.1 FM.
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3: 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Gina Gondak on Colorado's Morning News. Another major oops from AI as Anthropic's Claude AI model submitted a false tip about an unsolved murder in Philadelphia. Joining us on the KOA Common Spirit Health Hotline with the latest is ABC News tech reporter Mike Dubusky. Mike, appreciate your time as always. Okay, explain a little bit of what in the world led up to Claude submitting this false tip about a murder investigation, because it sounds like it was almost instructed to complete a number of tasks, and this was one of those tasks that might have, like, slipped through the cracks.
24: Yeah, that's exactly right. And what's more, this actually happened kind of a while ago, before some of the latest safety measures and security measures have been imposed at Anthropic. So we first got wind of this last week, but according to this company, this latest incident actually took place over the summer. On July 18th at 11:27 p.m., Philadelphia police got a tip about an unsolved murder in the city. It was submitted through the department's publicly accessible web form, which is called PhillyUnsolvedMurders.com, and it came from someone who claimed to have information about the case. At the time, that tip was immediately flagged as spam by the, you know, city's automated system. It was never acted upon. The Philadelphia police say they never even saw it. It never reached anyone's, like, physical hands because the computer system recognized that this was a bot, and they put it into the spam folder. Police say Anthropic discovered the incident on September 28th. This is part of a review process that it started back in July following the OpenAI Hugging Face hack. Anthropic then notified Philadelphia police on October 7th, A meeting between Anthropic and police officials happened the next day. And then on Friday, Anthropic published its latest report detailing these so-called unintended model action incidents. Now, Anthropic says specifically it was testing Claude Haiku 4.5. That's one of their frontier models. It was tasked with generating and performing example tasks on randomly selected web pages. This makes a lot of sense, right? Because a lot of modern generative AI products are billed as basically little personal assistants. They can go to a website. They can buy something for you. They can cancel a subscription, stuff like that. In order to do that successfully, you need to know how to navigate a random website, right? You have to train these things on the internet. And they say that Claude was told not to log in, not to create accounts or enter personal data or make purchases when this test was going through. However, their guardrails didn't say anything about filling out

0: like the restrictions that they've made for certain AI models, is that going to prevent a lot of these incidents from happening again?
1: Well, we'll have to see. That's a good question, because a lot of the incidents that we've talked about in the last several weeks actually took place, you know, weeks and weeks ago. It's not months ago, right? This whole review process really got underway over the summer, as we said, in the wake of the OpenAI Hugging Face attack. It was kind of this big wake-up call moment for the industry to say, hey, let's make sure that our models aren't behaving badly on the internet. And they started looking, and it turns out a lot of them were behaving badly on the internet. Whether the new sort of guardrails, whether the new sort of, sandbox or safety tests that these companies are doing, whether that actually results in any better outcome, we might not know until after the fact. And that is a real concern point here. It also is worth keeping in mind that these hacking incidents are not situations in which AI becomes self-aware. We don't want to overstate the nature of this threat. These things are not acting of their own volition. They're not even really going rogue by the traditional definition. These are machines that are being given a task to carry out, and they are carrying out that task. Where this becomes a problem is when the guardrails on these test environments aren't sufficient. For example, when Anthropic neglected to stop Claude from filling out forms during its test. In other words, if my cat escapes from my apartment, I'm not going to immediately assume my cat became a lot smarter and learned how to open and close a door. I'm going to figure out who left the door open. That seems like what's going on here.
0: ABC News tech reporter, it's Mike Tobusky. Thanks, Mike.
1: Of course. Take care.
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0: Look up, look down, look around, look up, look down, look around. In the trees and on the ground, 'cause the ALB must be found.
1: Some signs of the ALB are dime-sized holes on tree trunks, a sawdust-like material called frass, and the beetle itself, with a long black body and white spots.

0: must be found.
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3: A look at your early Tuesday morning drive with Jonathan Steele in the KOA Traffic Center.
4: Yeah, we're building in pretty good shape citywide. Up north, we'll start to see a little more company on I-25, I-76, and 270, but still pretty quiet. No problem spots currently. Well, just the one incident down south where a catastrophe was averted by police stopping a wrong-way driver northbound 25. Actually, it was southbound where they stopped him, but he was traveling northbound near C-470. Now, there's a lot of activity there, and I do see some slowing. I don't believe there's really any lanes blocked up in there, but and it's drawing some attention right now if you're in that area out of Lone Tree. Everything else is good. 225's 10 minutes through Aurora. We're still wide open on Pena. All other routes, even the Turnpike, which is just a little over 20 minutes from Denver to Boulder. Jonathan Steele on KOA 850 AM and 94.1 FM.
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3: 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We do have a good chance of an evening shower as well. Overnight low dropping to near 50 degrees, and then tomorrow we'll only be reaching the low 50s for a high, that rain continuing throughout the day. Currently, we're at 51 degrees in Denver. Well, it's now just 3 weeks until Election Day.
7: I'm asking everybody to pretend, just pretend that I'm on the ballot. Because in a way, I am on the ballot because they will try and destroy everything we've done.
3: President Trump rallying in Ohio last night, which has six races that pundits say are too close to call. He'll then head to Alaska today as Republicans are trying to maintain control of the House and the Senate. Now, Colorado, not included on the president's list of campaign stops, where Republican Congresswoman Lauren Boebert is in a close race competing with retired Rear Admiral Eileen Laubacher for the 4th Congressional District seat. The two agreed to their first and only debate last night on 9 News, where they battled it out over the war in Iran.
8: Say Congresswoman Boebert, I believe only one of us have been to war. If you believe no war is worth it, then you should be voting against this war. And believe you,
9: you have said that it was
8: no
9: worth
8: one it. Knows more than I the cost of war.
3: Congresswoman Boebert has said she would like to see the war end, but Laubacher pointed out she has voted with President Trump every time to continue the war. 9 News' Kyle Clark will be joining us at 8:04 this morning with a recap of that debate. At 8:04 this morning, President Trump facing plenty of opposition during his campaign rally last night.
10: The president appearing to mock the protester from on stage.
11: Oh, he's got to go on a diet. He's a fat guy.
10: The protester wearing a shirt saying, release the Epstein files. A man appears to pull her hair, then punch her while she's wrestled to the ground. Police eventually reaching her and escorting her out. It was the president's second visit to Red State, Ohio in 10 days. Where Senator John Husted is in a toss-up race against Sherrod Brown.
3: That's ABC's Karen Waugh. Aurora city leaders agreeing to tighten zoning rules for data centers, but they won't propose a moratorium on them. They also won't stop the Trident Data Center near E-470 and East 48th Avenue from being built, much to the disappointment of dozens of people who showed up at last night's city council meeting.
0: We need more than a zoning change, and today is a good day to make that change. Ban data centers.
3: The data center restrictions weren't the only issue drawing protesters to last night's meeting. Community activists also demanding that the city manager fire police chief Todd Chamberlain.
9: We are expecting to get a termination date and a termination strategy from Jason Batchelor. And if we don't get that, then we plan to stay here at the chambers until we do.
3: Madean Schaffer blames Chief Chamberlain for the recent shootings of Kylan Lewis and Rayhan Belt Stubblefield. The officer accused of shooting Belt Stubblefield has been indicted by a grand jury on charges of second-degree murder. The mayor pro tem and city manager agreed to sit down with the protesters after last night's city council meeting. Health officials urging Coloradans to get vaccinated against the flu now. State epidemiologist Dr. Rachel Herlihy.
12: Here in Colorado, and actually in several states in the western part of the U.S., we are seeing an earlier than usual influenza season. It looks like we're about a month ahead of schedule for the flu.
3: She recommends everyone 6 months and older get the shot with early vaccination, especially important for infants, young children, older adults, those who are pregnant, and anyone with underlying health conditions. Another incident involving ICE, this time in New Jersey.
13: The video circulating online is the third clash with ICE agents captured on camera in less than a week.
14: Come on, y'all. It's the kids. She got the babies.
13: A mother holding a little girl tries to block agents from putting the father into their car. As a young boy desperately clings to his body and screams. Homeland Security officials identified the man as John Michael Carrera Sangucho, a Honduran national who they say was living in the U.S. illegally and had multiple traffic infractions.
3: That's ABC's Aaron Katursky. Pope Leo heading into the hospital in Rome today to have surgery on a nodule spotted on his lung. It'll then be tested to see if it's cancerous. He's expected to remain in the hospital for about a week. An actress, Selma Blair, is facing charges accused of attacking flight attendants on a plane from Los Angeles to New York.
15: The crew on board Delta Flight 938 requesting medical personnel upon landing at the gate. That crew saying Blair also injured herself on the bulkhead. Sources telling ABC News she is facing two counts of assault for allegedly kicking an officer from the Port Authority Police Department and facing a potential charge for an altercation with a nurse at the hospital.
3: ABC's Jacqueline Lee says Blair had to be escorted off another flight 10 years ago after mixing alcohol and medication. You're up to date on Colorado's Morning News. From the Common Spirit Health KOA News Desk, I'm Gina Gontek. Taking a look at your latest business and money news with David Kale this morning as Safeway is closing a store in Arvada.
16: Those shoppers will have to forage somewhere else. The company plans to shut down its West 80th Avenue location by mid-November. It's the only Safeway store in Arvada. The company says it'll try to transfer workers to other stores throughout the Denver metro area. Dozens of layoffs at a Longmont cement plant. CEMEX says it'll lay off a significant portion of its workforce, at least 70 employees, just before Thanksgiving. The Monterrey, Mexico-based CEMEX has not said why the layoffs are coming. The plant on Ute Highway in Longmont's been operating since 1969. CEMEX employs some 40,000 people globally. It says while 70 jobs represent more than half of the Longmont plant's workforce, the plant is not shutting down. Not a very robust holidays coming up for those dozens of workers in Longmont. 3 weeks before the midterms, and voters say inflation is their top concern.
17: Asked to consider 15 hot-button issues going into the midterms, the top issue by far, with 37%, was inflation. It's the highest polling for inflation since YouGov started asking the question in 2022. Second on the issues list, jobs and the economy at 12%. When asked, 47% say the economy is in bad shape, tying a high in 2023. I'm Rory O'Neill.
16: A new sauna concept opens in Denver next month. CEO Liam Irwin says Coda Sauna Denver will be the business's first U.S. location.
18: So it's a collection of all completely unique saunas. There'll be five in total, and plunge pools of all different temperatures in an outdoor setting on Broadway in Denver.
16: Irwin says it's a modern take on ancient cultural gathering spaces like Irish sweat houses or Finnish smoke saunas. They're planning a grand opening next month. And Americans will spend an estimated $13.5 billion celebrating Halloween this year.
19: That's according to the National Retail Foundation, which expects spending to increase this year by some $400 million. Some three-quarters of consumers say they plan to celebrate. That includes everything from handing out candy and carving pumpkins to watching scary movies and dressing up in costumes. I'm Mark Mayfield.
16: With KOA Money News, I'm David Kale.
3: Jonathan Steele joining us with a look at our early Tuesday morning drive from the KOA Traffic Center.
4: Yeah, still building in pretty good shape. I-76, 270 ramps are beginning to back up just a little bit. Minimal delays at this point. I-25 still maintaining good speeds coming in from North Glen and Thornton to downtown and down to and from the Tech Center. A little bit further south, we're still seeing some activity. Southbound 25 at C-470, where police were able to stop a wrong-way driver. He was traveling northbound in the southbound lanes there. It is jamming traffic through the area. They're kind of on the right side. They may be partially into the right lane along I-25. C-470 does look good, though, so far. About 15 minutes between Kent Carroll and I-25. Jonathan Steele on KOA 850 AM and 94.1 FM.
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16: A huge opportunity for the Broncos coming up Thursday night at Empower Field at Mile High. Defending Super Bowl champion Seattle visits. Oddsmakers not giving the Broncos a lot of credit. Denver's a 3-point home underdog. The Broncos improved to 4-2 with a win as they run a difficult first 6 games gauntlet against very good teams. Monday Night Football, the Bills fought back to edge the Rams 37-34 in Inglewood. Josh Allen marching his squad down the field to set up a 45-yard kick to steal the win. The Broncos can probably relate to the perspective of Allen.
21: It's football. You can be down and out one play, the next play you're on top of the world, and again, that's just how it rolled for us today. A lot of things to clean up early on. Just didn't feel like I was in a rhythm.
16: Buffalo improves to 4-1. The Rams, who the Broncos beat earlier this season, slipped to 2-3. College football, a big one coming up for the Buffs as Big 12 rival and 11th-ranked Utah comes to Folsom Field Saturday night. It's CU's highest ticket price of the season. Tickets starting at $158. The Buffs are a 16-point underdog. Baseball playoffs, NLCS. It's the Brewers over the Dodgers 7-4. LA manager Dave Roberts.
22: As far as, you know, can we do it? Absolutely. But it's just, you know, you want to get that first one.
16: It's unclear whether superstar Shohei Ohtani will play in Game 3. Ohtani's battling knee and biceps injuries. He was 0-4 with 2 strikeouts in last night's loss. Game 3 is in L.A. tomorrow night. Milwaukee leads that series 2-0. ALCS, the Guardians over the Rays, 7-3 to take a 1-0 series lead. NHL, the Avs skated Dallas tonight. Colorado's 3-2 on the young season. And a jersey worn by NBA legend Michael Jordan during the 1998 NBA Finals, changing hands at a record price.
23: Hunt Auctions says the red Chicago Bulls jersey worn by Jordan during Game 2 was purchased for $14 million by a Miami real estate investor. That's the highest known price ever paid for a piece of basketball memorabilia and the third Jordan-worn jersey from the Last Dance Finals to reach more than $10 million. I'm Tammy Trujillo.
16: And I'm David Kale on KOA, home of the Broncos, Rockies, and Buffaloes, and KOA Sports, today at 3.
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3: KOA News Time 5:47. Another trespassing case at DIA. This one had a much different outcome than the deadly incident that took place over the summer. Airport police say that a man was found trespassing on the north side of the airfield Saturday afternoon. The man needed medical attention and was taken to a local hospital and then issued a trespassing citation. Now, this happened just 5 months after a man committed suicide by climbing a fence and walking in front of a plane. DIA is facing a lawsuit over that case. Now there's new radar equipment at the airport that detects aircrafts and vehicles on the ground much faster. The FAA replaced a 31-year-old surface movement radar with new equipment that updates every second. Officials believe it could possibly alert first responders quicker about an incident like a man on the runway. Minnesota Congresswoman Ilhan Omar calling a federal raid of her home, quote, an attempt to target political enemies and weaponize federal law enforcement.
31: The Democrat posted a statement on social media after federal agents searched her Washington, D.C. area home on Monday morning. The raid was reportedly in connection to an investigation into Omar's immigration paperwork. She went on to say that President Trump has targeted her for 10 years. This comes after Homeland Security Secretary Mark Wayne Mullen revealed there was an ongoing investigation into Omar and claimed that she married her brother to bring him to the U.S. I'm Mark Mayfield.
3: And a CU Boulder study finds being busy doesn't necessarily mean being stressed.
0: The study found undergraduate students with busier schedules performed better and were less likely to be depressed. Clinical psychology doctoral candidate Caitlin McKimmy cautions against the impulse to reduce your schedule if you're feeling stressed.
8: What I found in my research actually implies that it's less about having fewer commitments and more about changing our relationship with time.
0: She found time scarcity, an objective lack of free time, resulted in better performance and mental health. Connor Shreve, KOA.
3: Amid growing backlash, President Trump defending his deal with Russia to suspend sanctions and buy Russian oil. We'll get the latest coming up in just a minute. Taking a look at your drive in the KOA Traffic Center, here's Jonathan Steele.
4: Yeah, got that steady buildup going for us and still some delays down south with that incident that occurred earlier. A wrong-way driver, southbound 25 at C-470, all the flashing lights and fire rescue units were on the scene because there were some injuries involved there. It is backing up a little bit as you're coming out of the tech center southbound right there at the C-470 interchange. We got 270 and I-76 ramps backing up. East side of I-70, a little bit heavier coming west around Peoria towards Havana, although Pena still looks good. If you're heading to the airport, 225 is pretty much wide open. 6th Avenue is about a 10-minute commute in and out of Lakewood between I-70 and I-25. 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
3: KOA News Time 550. Gina Gontek on Colorado's Morning News. The energy ceasefire declared by President Trump seems to be ignored by Russia, as Ukraine says Russia has hit 6 energy facilities hours after the president said the two countries had agreed to stop targeting them. Joining us on the KOA Common Spirit Health Hotline with the latest is Fox News Radio's Jonathan Savage. Jonathan, thanks for your time, as always. Explain a little bit about what we know so far about these latest strikes on gas stations and other energy facilities in Ukraine.
12: Yes, on Sunday, President Trump said that Russia and Ukraine had agreed to stop attacking each other's energy infrastructure, the ceasefire taking effect immediately. It was an agreement that Ukraine and Russia appear to have no knowledge of. President Zelensky said he heard about this in the media, but he welcomed the proposal and said Ukraine would participate. The Kremlin have issued no comment on President Trump's claim, but what they have issued are missiles and drones attacking at least 6 Ukrainian energy facilities, according to President Volodymyr Zelensky, who also reported damage to electricity networks and gas infrastructure too. President Trump was asked by a reporter. The reporter said, you said Russia and Ukraine agreed to a ceasefire, but both sides say they didn't come to that agreement. President Trump's response was, they agreed because I said they agreed.
3: Yeah, it sounds like Zelensky really said he was caught by surprise, and Russia's foreign minister, Sergei Lavrov, also pushing back against the energy ceasefire, both just pretty much out of the know of where this really came to be. And President Trump's rationale for the plan, he keeps saying that this could ease restrictions on diesel, under the Russian diesel fuel exports, the plan that he announced over the weekend as well. He could help in lowering diesel prices. That kind of goes hand in hand with what we've seen with this energy ceasefire as well. What do we know about that plan, and how do lawmakers feel about the deal? Because it really sounds like there's been some pushback from both Democrats and Republicans about this Russia diesel deal.
12: That's correct. President Trump has in recent times tried to make the increase in fuel prices and at the gas pumps tie that to the war in Ukraine. Now, if you look at the graph, the increase came right after the start of Operation Epic Fury in Iran, not 4.5 years ago when the war in Ukraine started, the full-scale invasion. But President Trump last week agreed a deal by which Russia would release diesel onto international markets. This, according to my colleague Jennifer Griffin in the Pentagon, would equate to 9 days of U.S. diesel needs, not necessarily going to bring down fuel prices. And that is one of the objections we've heard from senators on both sides of the aisle in Congress, who also say Russia shouldn't receive additional revenue while this invasion of Ukraine continues.
3: And Jonathan, I think another big question question is it legal? Because it sounds like a lot of Democrats believe it's not, because Congress recently passed a law banning the purchase of Russian oil products. I mean, do we know any information about if this can stand when it comes to just releasing this diesel from Russia?
12: Yeah, critics say that the arrangement conflicts with that legislation that recently passed, and also the 2022 law that prohibits Russian energy imports to the set conditions for lifting the ban that has not been met. So the legal justification does remain contested, which perhaps suggests that this is not a situation which is going to be concluded anytime soon. So yes, there are potential legal and political consequences to this deal between Presidents Trump and Putin.
3: Jonathan, in wrapping up with you, do we have any information of if any talks could happen when it comes to this energy ceasefire and a little bit of the confusion that we see with Russia and Ukraine?
12: Well, according to Reuters, President Trump's Middle East envoy, Steve Witkoff and Jared Kushner, who have also been involved in peace talks with Russia, told Ukrainians last week in a meeting that Vladimir Putin may be more willing to engage in peace talks as a result of this diesel deal. One person saying that the Americans relayed to the Ukrainians that the diesel deal could help soften Moscow's position because it sends a signal that President Trump is open to doing things with Russia.
3: We'll continue following the latest. 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
13: Finally, the cool down has arrived. We've got mid-60s on tap for your Tuesday. Keep the umbrellas handy because rain arrives tonight and sticks around for a few days. I'm Fox 31, Pinpoint Weather Team Meteorologist Kylie Burrs.
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3: KOA News Time 5:59. Wrapping up the show here on Colorado's Morning News. Hi, Ross. You look spiffy today.
2: Thanks. I have to go talk to some people after.
3: Whoa.
2: So,
3: are they important?
2: I don't know.
3: Are they as important as spiffy as you look?
2: Yeah, they are.
3: Okay.
2: They probably are.
3: Sense. Yeah.
2: Yeah. It's a Common Sense Institute event, and I love those people.
3: Oh, nice.
2: So yeah. So I get to speak. I'm on a panel because I'm a fellow over there. Anyway, it's fun to dress up a little once. Oh, this is the thing though. It says business attire. I'm wearing jeans.
3: You're in jeans.
2: Yeah. But I'm wearing a long sleeve shirt, and I've got a sport coat in the car.
3: Okay.
2: Don't have a tie. This is as business as I get. It's Colorado, right?
3: Okay,
2: it's not the same as the East Coast.
3: Sure.
2: Yeah, you're not buying it. You're
3: no,
2: a little skeptical.
3: Not at all. Jeans and business attire?
2: I know.
3: No,
2: I know.
3: No.
2: Maybe I'm trying to make some kind of point, but even I don't know what it is.
3: Okay. That's fine.
2: I don't know.
3: That's fine.
2: I don't know.
3: I'm also surprised that you would wear jeans, because to me, I feel like business pants are more comfortable than jeans, but maybe that's just me. Like, they're just softer.
2: You might be right. They are
3: crunchy
2: softer.
3: Like jeans.
2: All okay. Right.
3: Sure.
2: Yeah, sure. We got a lot to do today, and we got some very interesting guests. We had Rabbi Rick Rines on the show the other day with the pastor of a major Anglican church here, talking about how the church was supporting Israel and Jewish people. And I'm having the rabbi back on a completely different topic, because listeners keep asking me, Ross, you've said that you're not sure you even believe in God, so how can you claim to be Jewish? Going to talk to the rabbi about that. That's at 7:30. At 8 o'clock, or 8:04 to be more precise, Kyle Clark is going to join the show. He moderated a debate last night between Congresswoman Lauren Boebert and her Democratic challenger, retired U.S. Navy Rear Admiral Eileen Laubacker. Kyle is going to join us, talk about his reflections on that debate. We got plenty of other stuff to do as well, so keep it right here for Ross on the News with Gina.
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3: KOA, News Time, 6:02. I'm Gina Gondek. A heated protest at last night's Aurora City Council meeting.
19: I want you to look at me straight in my face and tell them that you as city council members are competent enough to actually give a f- about what has been happening.
3: She was one of dozens who showed up demanding that the city manager fire Aurora Police Chief Todd Chamberlain. She and others blaming the chief for the recent shootings of African Americans in the community, promising not to leave until the city council members promised and agree to meet with them. The city manager and mayor pro tem did meet with them after the city council meeting, a meeting which lasted until well past midnight. The council also taking a matter up on data centers and agreeing to restrict where they could be built, although they stopped short of imposing a moratorium on new data centers. President Trump defending his deal with Russia to buy diesel fuel, despite criticism from Democrats who say it'll only help Russia fuel its attack on Ukraine. Fourth District Congresswoman Lauren Boebert supported the president's decision during last night's debate on 9 News.
20: So I've personally been sanctioned by Russia, so I'm no fan of Putin, but I do believe that the president is using all of his capabilities to lower the prices of diesel and fuel in this time where Americans are demanding it.
3: But her Democratic challenger, retired Rear Admiral Eileen Laubacker, calls it dangerous.
21: We could do some things just as easily with Canada with regard to that and not support Putin and the war that he's waging against Ukraine.
3: The latest polls show Laubacker and Boebert are in a tight race for that seat, which has traditionally gone to a Republican. Minnesota Congresswoman Ilhan Omar calling a federal raid of her home an attempt to target political enemies and weaponize federal law enforcement. The Democrat posting a statement on social media after federal agents searched her Washington, D.C. area home yesterday morning. That raid reportedly in connection to an investigation into Omar's immigration paperwork. Flu season hitting Colorado early this year. While healthcare providers say everyone should be vaccinated, state epidemiologist Dr. Rachel Herlihy says some groups are especially vulnerable.
4: We know that there are certain populations that are going to be at greater risk for severity. Older adults, pregnant people, young children. And we saw that last year with really high hospitalization numbers for our pediatric population and an unfortunate 8 pediatric influenza deaths last year.
3: Nearly 6,000 adults were hospitalized in Colorado last year due to the virus. In sports, in the National League Championship Series, the Milwaukee Brewers take a 2-1 lead over the Dodgers after their 7-4 win. In Tampa last night, the York Guardians took game one of the ALCS, beating the Rays 7-3. And Monday Night Football went into overtime when Buffalo blocked a field goal and then kicked one.
6: It is good. Tyler Bass sends the Bills out of SoFi with a 37-34 overtime win.
3: That call on ESPN, Buffalo's win gives the Bills a 4-1 record. On Wall Street, stock futures mixed this morning after closing mixed yesterday, with the Dow gaining 195 points yesterday and the Nasdaq losing 120 points. This morning, the Dow futures are up 382 points. S&P is down 6 points. Nasdaq futures down 227. And crude oil prices are right around $92 a barrel. 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Fox 31 pinpoint weather. It seems that fall has arrived, as today's high temperature will be topping out in the mid-60s with some scattered showers moving in overnight tonight. Overnight low near 50 degrees. Only make it into the low 50s tomorrow, and the rain will continue throughout the day. Currently, it's 51 in Denver. From the Common Spirit Health KOA News Desk, I'm Gina Gondek. Taking a look at your Tuesday morning drive in the KOA Traffic Center, here's Jonathan Steele.
8: Yeah, we're continuing to see delays down south due to an incident that occurred earlier this morning with a wrong-way driver traveling northbound I-25 at the C-470 interchange in the southbound lanes. Now, they were able to do a pit maneuver, get him pulled over, and on the right side of the highway is where they're still hanging out and sorting things out, I guess, basically. It is backed up, just up past County Line now, so it is a pretty tight jam down there southbound with that right side block. Certainly want to keep to the left. The south end doesn't look too bad. Between downtown and the Tech, we're still about 10 minutes. We do have a stall on I-76 westbound just past I-25. Not sure what lane's blocked there. Let me just double check. Oh, it's the right lane. So we got a little bit of a tie-up. It's getting busier coming in from 96 there on I-76, 270 east through York, and the east side of I-70 from 225 over to Havana heading westbound is slow. Jonathan Steele on KOA 850 AM and 94.1 FM.
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22: Are you all right? Maybe a new change of pants this morning, but yeah.
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2: All right, good morning. Happy whatever day this is. I don't want to say what day it is because I don't like Tuesdays. It's Tuesday. Hi, Dragon. How you doing?
23: Hi there.
2: Epic is working on her poll question. She's just going with that right now, so it'll be up there soon. Dragon gave me the list of national days. It is National No Bra Day. I am already complying. Dragon, are you complying?
23: Same. Been for years, actually.
2: Yeah, you've been complying for years. National No Bra Day. Gina, it is National...
22: I'm glad you didn't ask me about that one. Thank you.
2: That was intentional. Yep. Uh-huh. It is National Face Your Fears Day. If you had a fear other than your co-host asking you if you were complying with National No Bra Day, what fear, what do you have a fear of that you would like to overcome?
22: Needles and sharp objects.
2: Oh. So yep. Is it difficult for you if you go to the doctor and you need to get a vaccination or a blood test or something? It's a challenge?
22: Yep. Yep.
23: Hence all the sleeve tattoos that you have, though.
22: Yeah, good point. Yeah. Good point.
23: Working on it.
22: It goes as far as you could chase me around with a thumbtack. Like, any sharp object, but needles especially, shots, anything like that. Yep.
2: Okay, so what's a bigger fear? You of needles or dragon of moths?
22: You have a pretty big fear of moths.
23: Yeah, I think still, you've stepped away from the show because there's a needle in the room.
22: I still get my blood drawn when I have to.
2: Okay.
22: You're not going to hang out in a room with a moth.
23: Nope. Mm-hmm. Once upon a time, there was one in the elevator here in the building, and I chose the other elevator.
22: Did you just send it up?
23: Yep. Uh-huh.
22: And then
23: got a different elevator.
2: Oh, my gosh.
22: That's awesome.
2: Folks, text us at 56690 and tell us what fear you would like to overcome on National Face Your Fears Day, which happens to coincide with National No Bra Day. And another day we will talk about later, the best day of all, perhaps National M&M Day.
23: Minis are the best. Fight me.
2: Dragon, do you have a fear you would like to overcome?
23: No, I'm pretty okay with the fear of moths.
2: Yeah, okay. That's fine.
23: I'll just run from him. It's fine.
22: What's your fear?
2: I don't know that I really care a lot about overcoming it, but I have a slight fear of heights. So in the sense that, like, I'll go up to the viewing thing at the top of the Eiffel Tower, but I get a little I get near the edge and I'm looking over. I don't think I'm alone in that, you know, but I also think lots of people go and look over and just be fine. And part of me just thinks, I think I'm going to fall over and die, even though I'm not. I'm just standing on the platform and just looking.
22: No, that's fair. But I'm not going to lie. I'm one of the people that likes to dangle their feet over the edge a little bit just to feel that little sink. But I also hate roller coasters. So that makes zero sense.
2: I was just going to ask you that.
22: Yeah.
2: I was just about zero to say, sense. So I bet you like roller coasters, but you don't.
22: Nope. I don't like thrill rides.
2: I don't like roller coasters either.
22: But I like the thrill of nature. I'll take that, but I don't take the thrill
2: rides. I'm with you on that. And Dragon disagrees.
23: Roller coasters are the best.
2: Yeah, usually it's more like Dragon and I share an opinion and Gina is different. Not on this one. On this one, I'm with Gina. Let me do 90 seconds here following up on Gina's interesting conversation. Who was that reporter you were talking to? Was it the British accent guy?
22: Yeah, Jonathan Savage.
2: Jonathan Savage. That guy's really, really good. And I just wanted to follow up on a couple of things that you were talking about with him and in your newscast. So one, the Trump-Russia diesel thing. So it is true that oil prices went up quite a bit at the start of the Iran war. It's also true diesel has been more expensive than gasoline for quite some time in the United States now because of refining issues. But the big spike up in diesel where it really moved up quite a bit more from gasoline prices really did have to do in some significant part with the Russia-Ukraine war. Because what happened was that earlier this year, Ukraine started attacking Russia's energy infrastructure, which is really smart, right? I talked about this yesterday. It's really smart, right? I mean, that's the way you make Russia feel some pain. It's the way you reduce the government revenue. It's the same mindset as Donald Trump blockading Iranian oil, saying we're going to starve the regime of at least some of their cash flow. And this is what Ukraine is trying to do with Russia. This is why Russia is so happy with this deal that isn't going to do anything for diesel prices and not anything you can measure probably. But it will cause Trump to pressure Ukraine. So it is true that diesel prices are high in part because of the Iran war driving oil prices up, but oil prices are only up, you know, less than 50% where diesel prices have doubled, right? So there's much more going on. And it is true that part of it relates to the Russia-Ukraine war. Also, Russia said they were going to stop exporting diesel. It wasn't just the Ukrainian attack. So there's that. And the other story that's kind of interesting, I might get to it again later, this raid on Ilhan Omar's house, as Gina said, there's some questions about Ilhan Omar's immigration paperwork. Did she lie about her age? There's also the thing about, did she marry her brother basically to get her brother into the country? It's unclear on that right now. Also, the statute of limitations would have lapsed on that already, so you probably can't go after her on that. And her brother's not in America anymore. So I think it's more about trying to see if they can find an immigration violation on her part that would allow them to deport her, when some folks say it is weaponizing the justice system and going after their political enemies. I think that's actually true. It can also be true that Ilhan Omar lied on her immigration paperwork, but she also claims that she doesn't have an available birth certificate because it got lost in Somalia in the revolution there, so we'll probably never know.
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2: KOA News Time, 6:19. Tonight, the Golden City Council will begin its discussion over whether to end its current contract with Flock Safety. The police department says Flock cameras have helped with criminal investigations, but council members have concerns about the company's surveillance and data sharing policies. Today, the study session will include whether to terminate the Flock contract and create a comprehensive policy to address any future surveillance camera systems. Saying he made the right choice for the American people, President Trump defending his deal with Russia for diesel fuel.
3: Trump announced Russia would immediately release 300,000 tons of diesel to ease a global fuel shortage, with more shipments to follow. The deal received backlash, with critics saying it gives Russian President Vladimir Putin a financial lifeline and undermines U.S. sanctions. Some Republicans argued it could lower fuel prices and give Trump leverage over Moscow. I'm Mark Mayfield.
2: Sentencing set for today for the man convicted of murdering rapper Tupac Shakur. Dwayne Davis was found guilty back in August after he was charged with first-degree murder for orchestrating the 1996 killing near the Las Vegas Strip. Davis could face life behind bars at sentencing. And Pope Leo speaking out against the death penalty.
4: In a social media post Saturday to mark World Day against the death penalty, the pontiff said that justice can be met without capital punishment. His comments come after the War Department announced it planned to publicly live stream the firing squad execution of Fort Hood mass shooter Nadal Hassan in November. I'm Tammy Trujillo.
2: Also today, the 71-year-old pontiff undergoes surgery at a hospital in Rome to remove an early-stage growth from his lung. Your next update at 6:30 from the Common Spirit Health KOA News Desk. I'm Gina Gontek. A check of your drive with Jonathan Steele in the KOA Traffic Center.
5: Yeah, we're building up in pretty good shape. That situation we had early this morning down south with the wrong-way driver, I-25 southbound at C-470, has cleared out. They just drove off a short time ago. Now, it did back up quite a ways, so it's going to be a little sluggish, but should start to improve. It's on the southbound side. Northbound is building coming up from Castle Pines. You got some jamming out to the east on I-70. There's a right-lane stall near Havana westbound. It's backed up to about 225. Pena still looks good to and from the airport. We're starting to see the big increase on routes like I-76 and 270. A little congestion there with some slight delays developing. I-25 up north, coming in from 104th anyway, in pockets. We're seeing slowdowns heading in towards downtown. Jonathan Steele on KOA 850 AM and 94.1 FM.
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9: I'm gonna be fearless, fearless. 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
10: It's National Face Your Fears Day. If you've got a fear you would like to overcome, text it to us at 56690. What are you afraid of? That's something you would like to overcome, and we will do our very best to talk about other things and not help you with your problem, but we would still like to know what it is. But we do promise not to make fun of you. I probably shouldn't promise that either, right? No, that's I can't. We probably,
11: at least for Gina and myself, we shouldn't promise for us.
10: Maybe, yeah, yeah.
11: You can make that promise.
10: Yeah, okay. Okay. One quick comment on something that was in the newscast there on diesel. I think a lot of people are misunderstanding the import of the importance or lack thereof of the diesel deal. And the reporter, not Gina, but a reporter who was giving some thoughts on it in the newscast there, talked about 300,000 tons of diesel. And I just want to make sure everybody understands that sounds like an enormous number, 300,000 tons, right? It's like more than I could probably carry. It's a lot. And here's what you need to understand. That on paper or in Trump's announcement or whatever, the total amount of diesel that Russia says they will sell into the international market is 16 times that 300,000 tons, right? That 300,000 tons is the first tranche, and then there's two or three more tranches. And in total, it will be 16 times that 300,000 tons. I'm just telling you this to put the numbers in some context, okay? 16 times, like 4.8 million tons of diesel, represents about one-third of 1% of the world's usage of diesel. So 300,000 tons, even though it sounds like...

0: Ukrainian energy facilities. So that's what's really going on. Trump gets to pretend he's doing something, and Vladimir Putin gets a huge win by manipulating Trump again. All right, let me do this other one quickly, get away from all that econ and politics for a minute. So I lived in Chicago when Michael Jordan was playing for the Bulls and winning those championships, and it was quite a thing to be there. Here's a story from the Associated Press. A game-worn, autographed Michael Jordan road jersey from the 1998 NBA Finals has been privately sold for $14 million. The auction house is called Hunt Auctions. They announced the private sale. They actually did identify the buyer as a Miami real estate guy named Ron Furman. The red jersey is the one Jordan wore in game two of that series on June 5th, 1998, when he and the Bulls beat the Utah Jazz to even the series at one game apiece. And then Jordan and the Bulls went on to win that series in six games. That $14 million is, I guess, the second biggest known price for a game-worn jersey. It's the biggest for basketball. The biggest for any sport it was just over $24 million a couple of years ago for the jersey worn by Babe Ruth of the Yankees when he hit the so-called called shot home run against the Chicago Cubs at Wrigley Field in Game 3 of the 1932 World Series. Such a cool story.
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6: KOA News Time, 6:33. I'm Gina Gontek. President Trump continues his campaign tour today, heading to Alaska, drumming up support for Republicans ahead of the midterms and apologizing for the higher gas prices caused by the war in Iran.
11: I had to take a little bit of a veer toward the Islamic Republic of Iran because we could not let them have a nuclear weapon. I'm sorry.
6: The war, also a hot topic in last night's 4th Congressional District debate on 9 News, with incumbent Republican Congresswoman Lauren Boebert taking a stand against the president.
12: I never wanted us to be at war in Iran. This has been detrimental on many levels. I also will stand by and say that President Trump is the commander in chief. I do agree that this is expensive, and I hear from Republicans, unaffiliated, and Democrats that they want this to come to an end, and so do I.
6: Her Democratic challenger, retired Rear Admiral Eileen Laubacher, responding by asking, quote, "So why did you consistently vote to continue it?"
13: There is a reason that for 40 plus years now, we have not gone to war with Iran. And that is because whenever we run an exercise, and in the military, we've run hundreds of exercises to see what Iran would look like. This is what happens. The Straits of Hormuz close. There are unintended consequences.
6: The 4th Congressional District usually leans Republican, but the two women are within a few percentage points in the polls right now. Our social media poll question for this morning, with 3 weeks until the midterm elections, are there any races that you haven't decided on yet? You can let us know on KOA's X and Facebook pages. A heated and sometimes profanity-laced city council meeting in Aurora last night.
14: Why do I have to come up here as a 16-year-old and tell you to do your jobs, to be competent, and don't look away? Look at me in my face. case.
6: She and dozens of community activists demanding the city manager fire police chief Todd Chamberlain for not being transparent over the recent shootings of African-American men. The city manager pointed out that the officer accused of shooting Rayhon Belt Stubblefield has been indicted by a grand jury and is facing charges. The group did meet with the city manager and Mayor Pro Tem after the council meeting adjourned. Another officer involved shooting last night, this time at the Colorado State University campus.
3: I hear, I think it was like two shots, right? So I thought it was fireworks. I didn't think it was anything serious. And I hear like maybe three more. I see a bunch of students running down this way, just running away.
6: A CSU police officer was involved in a shooting on campus. The suspect was shot and in the hospital, and campus police confirmed this was not an active shooter incident. In sports...
10: Huge opportunity for the Broncos coming up Thursday night at Empower Field at Mile High. Defending champion Seattle visits Denver, a 3-point home underdog. Monday night football, Bills edged the Rams 37-34 in Inglewood. Broncos can probably relate to Buffalo QB Josh Allen's perspective.
15: It's football. You can be down and out one play. The next play, you're on top of the world. And again, that's just how it rolled for us today. A lot of things to clean up.
10: College football, big one coming up for the Buffs as 11th-ranked Utah comes to Folsom Field Saturday night. Baseball playoffs, NLCS, Brewers over the Dodgers 7-4. Milwaukee leads the series 2-0. ALCS, the Guardians beat the Rays 7-3 to take a 1-0 series lead. And the Avs skate at Dallas tonight. I'm David Kale on KOA, home of the Broncos, Rockies, and Buffaloes.
6: On Wall Street, stock futures mixed this morning after closing mixed yesterday. Dow futures currently up 486 points. S&P is down 3 points. NASDAQ futures down to 30. Fox 31 pinpoint weather, a cooler day on tap as our high temperature will only reach the mid-60s with some scattered showers possible moving into the metro area tonight. Overnight lows dipping down to around 50 degrees. Tomorrow's high temperature will only reach the low 50s and rain will be back in the forecast. Currently it's 50 here in Denver. Our next update in 15 minutes from the Common Spirit Health KOA News Desk. I'm Gina Gondek. A check of your drive with Jonathan Steele in the KOA Traffic Center.
16: Yeah, getting a little busier. We've got what appears to be an accident southbound near 84th. It looks like second lane from the left, so essentially center portion of the highway is blocked. Couple, two or three cars there. It is backing up rather quickly. It's been heavy coming in from North Glen anyway, from just before 104th now, getting down that way. It looks like the express lane definitely is open in the right two lanes. You can get around that, but plan accordingly. I-76 tied up from Highway 85 coming back to I-25. 270 is a little bit heavier for you. We had a stall westbound 70 at Havana. They've moved that out of the way, but it did back up pretty much all the way to Pena, so that's running rough. And 225, starting to see a little more traffic, especially around Parker, if you're heading south back towards I-25. Jonathan Steele on KOA 850 AM and 94.1 FM.
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20: I like that song. Welcome to National, what are the national days here? National No Bra Day, National M&M Day, National Face Your Fears Day. And we're asking you to tell us a fear you have and so that you would like to overcome. 56690, let us know. So I thought of this, Gina sent this story and it reminded me of a story that we had the other day about how you need to be a little careful about leaving pumpkins out these days because the bears are coming down because they're a little hungry and the bears are eating the pumpkins. And so my first thought, Gina, when I saw the story you sent me is imagine how happy the bear would be who found Rocky.
6: I don't even know if a bear would be able to comprehend Rocky.
20: Yeah,
6: the fact that
20: true.
6: They have to use a forklift in order to like haul Rocky in. 2,389-pound pumpkin named Rocky was the winner of the pumpkin weighing contest that takes place in Half Moon Bay, California. The 53rd annual World Championship Pumpkin Weigh-Off. So they have about 30 growers from across the country come in for this competition. They grow the pumpkins where they're at and then have to have the stress of trying to get that pumpkin to California to make sure that it's still intact in order for this competition. So this year's winner was a four-time champion. So it's not his first rodeo. Travis, he's a horticulture teacher from Minnesota. And, but he won for Rocky this year. But last year he lost because his pumpkin cracked as it was being grown. So it has to be intact. It has to be like fully, you know, it's a giant pumpkin we're talking here. Like you see the video of them putting straps on it in order to try to pick it up and place it on the scale in order to weigh it. So, Rocky was kind of his, comeback story is what he was trying to do with his pumpkin at 2,389 pounds. And he was just shy of the world record pumpkin that was grown in Rhode Island at 3,156 pounds. So the question that I still have, and we'll get into the price in just a second, but the question that I have is, what do you do with the pumpkin afterwards? Because they said that they're not really made to be good food pumpkins for pies, for anything like that. It is literally just made to be weight. I guess they don't taste good. So what do you do with it? What happens to Rocky? Does Rocky get processed? what happens from there?
20: Like, rename him Boots and process him? I didn't get to the part about the price. Do tell.
6: Okay, so the way that they weigh the pumpkin, you get $9 per pound for the top pumpkin winner.
20: Mm-hmm.
6: So Travis is going home with $21,501 for Rocky.
20: Not bad.
6: Not bad until you learn that if he did break that world record from that pumpkin in Rhode Island, that's like over 3,100 pounds, you would have got an extra 30 grand.
20: But he wasn't really close, right? He's 800 pounds off.
6: No, definitely not close. But also, do you know, like going into the race, do you kind of know where your pumpkin is at? Are you trying to weigh it? Because it doesn't seem like it's something that's very easy to
20: I don't know how you would weigh that.
6: Yeah.
20: You know,
6: so I don't know.
20: Go on Amazon, buy a scale. Put Rocky on it.
6: How? It's so hard. But, congrats to him. Congrats to Rocky. You know, I guess over $21,000 is nothing.
20: And as you said, the dude who won it is a horticulture teacher. So, I mean, if you want to learn how to grow plants, clearly this guy's the right teacher. He's won this five times now.
6: Uh-huh.
20: Yeah. So that guy, clearly good. All right. So there's Rocky the pumpkin. I think either a bear would be so overjoyed to see Rocky, or as Gina said, a bear would have no idea what to do. Seeing a pumpkin that big. Let me do 90 seconds on a completely different story. I've had this for a couple of days. I was going to do this on Friday, but I don't like doing stories that get me, you know, a little angry on a Friday. And this one does, but I try to stay calm anyway. So the Nobel Committee gave the Nobel Peace Prize to this woman named Navi Pillay. And if you were watching most news coverage of it, even with the great Brett Baier on Fox News, pretty much all people were talking about was the fact. So she's an 85-year-old from South Africa. So pretty much all people talked about was how, you know, way back in the day, she did a bunch of work to kind of protect the rights of Nelson Mandela and to try to help him. And she did some other things when she was working at the UN and all this stuff. She was involved with adjudicating war crimes in Rwanda and yada, yada, yada. But mostly people talked about her and Nelson Mandela and make it sound like, okay, you know, great, she gets the Nobel Peace Prize. But here's the thing. In recent years, what this woman is most famous for is being one of the leaders in the international anti-Israel movement. She was significantly involved with trying to get the International Criminal Court to accuse Israel of genocide, which is obviously not true if you know anything about what's going on in Gaza. If Israel wanted to commit genocide, the number of dead Palestinians would have another digit, right? The Israelis did more to protect Palestinian civilians than Hamas did during the war, because Hamas wanted dead civilians to be used as propaganda points. This woman is a raging anti-Israel, anti-Semite, wild bigot who should never have gotten the Nobel Peace Prize. The Nobel Peace Committee had already beclowned themselves for years by giving the prize to Yasser Arafat, which in a sense makes it less surprising that they'd give it to another person who hates Israel. The United Nations, which is not the same thing as the Nobel Committee at all, but the United Nations is a giant Israel-hating organization. And so the Nobel Prize gave this prize to a Palestinian terrorist years ago. And then they gave it to Al Gore for his movie, An Inconvenient Truth. It was just full of a bunch of made up stuff, lies, whatever, about what they used to call global warming. Like, if Al Gore were right, we'd all be dead. So, whatever minuscule credibility the Nobel Committee for the Peace Prize had before is, at least for me, all gone now, because the person they just named is, although you may not have heard of her, when it comes to international law, one of the absolute leading haters of Israel and Jews, and the Nobel Committee can go, well, you know what. All right, Epic Gina's got an update for us, right? She was just talking about Aurora and police shooting there. A lot of other officer-involved shootings in Colorado right now. What's up?
6: Yeah, a number of shootings in the past 3 days. KOA News Time 646. The investigation is still underway following that shooting that involved an Adams County Sheriff's deputy near I-76. This one happened at around 7 o'clock yesterday morning, as first responders were called for a welfare check and a possible arson. When they arrived, they found the suspect near 96th Avenue and the I-76 frontage road. The deputy shot the man and a knife was recovered from the scene. The deputy was not hurt. That was the third officer-involved shooting in the past 3 days, and then that fourth took place at CSU's campus last night. Police say that was not an active shooter incident. Back on Saturday, two officers in Pueblo were injured following a shooting, and a Thornton police officer was seriously injured in a shooting in the area of 128th Avenue and Ulster Street Sunday night. Authorities are still searching for the suspect in that Thornton shooting, identified as Luis Arbalo. He's 37 years old, 5'9", 180 pounds, and has brown hair and brown eyes. He was last seen wearing a short sleeve black shirt and dark pants. Anyone with more information should contact police. Cleanup efforts still continue after Hurricane Isaias made landfall Friday night along the western Florida panhandle as the first Atlantic hurricane of the year. At least five deaths have been blamed on the storm, and tens of thousands of people were still without power across Florida yesterday. Apple will be taking the wraps off some new products today as the tech giant is holding its Welcome Home event. It's unclear exactly which products will be showcased, but reports say we could see a new Apple TV as well as different models of the HomePod. It was just last month that Apple showcased an updated product line, including its first ever foldable iPhone. And a mix-up in Portland. The Republican group supporting Maine Senator Susan Collins wanted to buy ads in Portland, Maine, but they accidentally ran ads in Portland, Oregon. $25,000 in ad money has been refunded. Your next update in 15 minutes from the Common Spirit Health KOA News Desk. I'm Gina Gottdeck. Jonathan Steele joining us with a look at our Tuesday morning drive from the KOA Traffic Center.
16: Yeah, we've had some problems up north on I-25. Now, southbound there at 84th, what appeared to be an accident turned out to be just a stall, but they are blocking the left two lanes. Courtesy's on the scene with them. I think they're getting a tow truck in there now. Hopefully, they'll pull that off, but it is tied up all the way back up. It looks like well past 104th. In fact, there was a crash southbound at 104th in the express lane, so it was double trouble. That just cleared, but ahead of that, they're still waiting for, again, a tow on the stall. So you're going to be tied up from 120th, basically, heading down to 84th Avenue. From there, it'll open up. Getting into downtown, we're seeing a little bit of traffic. We're still in pretty good shape down to and from the tech center. You got some volume out of Aurora starting to heavy up a little bit, both directions there. East side of I-70 coming west from Pena is pretty heavy. We had a stall at Havana. They were able to clear that off to the side, but still kind of jammed up. And 270 is pretty busy for us, both directions. Out of Commerce City. Jonathan Steele on KOA 850 AM and 94.1 FM.
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23: Isaias.
20: listener reminds me that the Nobel Committee gave Barack Obama the Nobel Peace Prize for doing absolutely nothing, which is true, of course, as well. Little follow-up on a story Gina had yesterday about the federal court that ordered the Trump administration to stop running TV ads that were, in the court's opinion, illegally paid for with taxpayer dollars, in my opinion as well, illegally paid for with taxpayer dollars. The ads nevertheless ran again, and I don't think there's anything to be done about it, though, because the ads were already, they were scheduled to run just a little bit more and then to be done. So the judge gave the order, stop running these ads, and there was like 12 more hours of, you know, where the ads might run, and some of them did. So I don't know whether the judge will do anything, but in, you know, in case you hear this story, well, the ads ran again. Yeah, they did. The Trump administration says they were too late to cancel them. Might be true. At this point, there are not others that are scheduled to run. Let me switch gears. This story I find kind of hilarious. Even though you might not, but I find it kind of hilarious. And I will just say going into it, I don't feel the same way about kids that this woman does most of the time, but every once in a while I get it. So here's the story. Where does this come from? This comes from an outfit called Metro. A woman who has been accused of posing as a substitute teacher and causing mayhem in a classroom full of students in Milwaukee did so because she, quote, hates kids. Amy Jones, 23 years old, has been charged with one count of impersonating a public employee, as well as, now this is actually kind of a funny criminal charge. Like, you know your society is a little bit out of control when this is even a crime. How about this? Five counts of exposing a child to harmful descriptions. Like, that sounds like something that you would read in a postmodern version of George Orwell's 1984, right? In a woke version of 1984, we are going to charge you with exposing a child to harmful descriptions. This was at Rufus King International High School just 2 or 3 weeks ago. When questioned by authorities, she allegedly said she carried out the stunt because she was bored, and adding that she hates kids and just wanted to F around. She is a former student at that school. She is said to have scouted the premises for a week before carrying out the stunt. Then she got past security. She is then accused of returning on a day when eight teachers were absent. That sounds like a lot. And got lucky because only seven substitutes showed up. And so she then kind of slipped in as a substitute, went to a classroom set up by another teacher, and then stayed there for 20 minutes. And then that teacher left, and this woman, and I'm quoting now from this article, proceeded to organize students by race and gender, insult them using racial slurs and derogatory statements, and use explicit language, as well as playing loud rap music and bragging about being okay with going to jail. A 16-year-old boy told authorities that she also called one student fat boy and told two white kids that, quote, they were the type to start school shootings. Meanwhile, Fox 6 News Milwaukee reported that she was said to have asked if any of the students had a vape or marijuana, as the class was so bleeping lame and annoying. She was reportedly escorted from the school after students raised the alarm and the principal became aware of what's going on. The principal said that while Jones, that's the woman who did this, did go through the school safety scan, the office, quote, did not follow proper district protocol in validating the individual as a substitute teacher. You don't say. And in any case, as I said, going into a school and messing with students because you hate kids is not how I feel about kids most days.
6: I think that's the premise of Jack Black's School of Rock movie, except he's just trying to get money and start a rock band. Mm-hmm. I don't think he actually hated kids, but most of that she probably got from that movie because he just kind of filled in as a substitute teacher and started a rock band.
20: Can you imagine this woman just... woman who hates kids showing up pretending to be your substitute. The whole thing is, it's funny and not at the same time. But also, just because of the kind of nerd I am. To me, one of the funniest parts is criminal charges for exposing children to, what was it? Something descriptions. Yeah, ridiculous. That's the world we live in.
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6: KOA. News time, 7 o'clock. I'm Gina Gondek. Protesters packing an Aurora City Council meeting for two different issues.
3: Mayor and council members, would you like to live right next to this data center? If so, raise your hand. That's exactly what I thought. Not a single one of you rose your hands. Not a single one.
6: So last night, city leaders agreed to limit where the data centers can be built. The city council rejected a moratorium, though, on new data centers. More than half of the people also signed up to speak at last night's meeting were there to demand that the city manager fire Aurora's police chief. They staged a sit-in to demand a meeting with the city manager over the shooting Kylan Lewis and other black members of the community. They blame the Chief Chamberlain for police overreach.
5: He's responsible for holding them accountable.
6: The mayor pro tem did agree to hold a meeting with the protesters and city manager right after the council meeting wrapped up. That meeting lasted well into the early morning hours. The war in Iran and other Trump policies taking center stage last night as 4th Congressional District Congresswoman Lauren Boebert faced off against her Democratic challenger Eileen Laubacher during the first and only debate. Laubacher doubling down on her claim that Boebert poses a threat to America.
7: I think that what happened on January 6th speaks for itself. But I also think that this job is about understanding when it's time to stand up for the people of Colorado and when it's time to stand up for the Constitution. And to me, that's what the job is about.
6: But Congresswoman Boebert told the 9 News audience she stands by her vote.
8: The previous 5 Republican presidents were challenged for the Electoral College results. And I have not heard Ms. Laubacher criticize any of the Democrats that challenged those Electoral College results.
6: The 4th District, the wealthiest of the state, and usually swings red. Debate moderator, 9 News anchor Kyle Clark will be joining us in the next hour. A suspect is in the hospital this morning following an officer-involved shooting on CSU's campus last night.
9: This all started around 5:30 when CSU police got a report of an erratic person near Newton Plaza. An officer found a man armed with a gun who they say advanced towards the officer. Students were warned to avoid the area between the chemistry and microbiology buildings. That suspect, who has not yet been publicly identified, was shot and taken to the hospital. Their current condition is not yet known. Reporting here in Fort Collins for KOA, I'm Fox 31's Kasha Carriage.
6: And Six Flags temporarily closing 9 roller coasters across the country after a person died and others were injured while riding on a roller coaster in Georgia yesterday.
10: A man slips out of his seat and he turns sideways and he's flipping in the air. He comes down, he slams down on our cart.
6: The Goliath roller coaster is 200 feet high and runs at about 70 miles an hour. Several children were hurt after being struck by the man's body. Six Flags says similar roller coasters will remain shut down until they figure out what happened.
20: And that's why Gina and I don't like roller coasters.
6: Exactly. In sports, the Buffalo Bills beat the LA Rams on Monday Night Football 37-34. The Milwaukee Brewers now 2 wins away from the World Series after beating the defending champion Dodgers 7-4. And the series shifts to Los Angeles for Game 3 tomorrow night. In the American League, the Cleveland Guardians won the opener, beating Tampa Bay 7-3. They'll play again tonight. On Wall Street, ahead of the opening bell, stocks mixed this morning. Dow futures currently up 426 points. S&P is down 5 points. NASDAQ futures down 228. And crude oil prices are just above $92 a barrel. Fox 31 pinpoint weather. Much cooler day today as some morning clouds will eventually give way to some afternoon sunshine and a slight chance of a scattered shower tonight. High temperature will only reach the mid-60s, overnight low around 50, and then tomorrow dropping to the low 50s for a high with more rain in the forecast. It's 50 right now in Denver. From the Common Spirit Health KOA News Desk, I'm Gina Gontek. Taking a look at your Tuesday morning drive in the KOA Traffic Center, here's Jonathan Steele.
1: Yeah, our latest problem is going to be northbound 25, just approaching 6th Avenue. Big multi-car crash. It's blocking up that far right lane, which is making it awfully difficult for folks because that right lane exits to 6th Avenue. So they're having to work to the left and around that. So we've got a backup extending past Broadway anyway. It is solid through there. It's even affecting southbound with all the flashing lights with curiosity. So keep to the left if you're continuing on into downtown. If not, you got to be a real careful around the accident scene itself there if you're going to exit the 6th. Now, 6th Avenue does look good in and out of Lakewood. Still pretty light. We've got 270 running pretty slow both directions out of Commerce City. We had a couple of problems up north. They are clear. This is southbound at 104th and also at 84th, but it's still a little slow up there also, although starting to pick up a little bit. I-76 remains busy coming in from Highway 85 back to the 270 interchange. Jonathan Steele on KOA 850 AM and 94.1 FM.
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20: All right, happy Tuesday. I'm Ross. Thanks for being here. We still have some great guests coming up, including Rabbi Rick Rhines in half an hour, Kyle Clark in an hour at 8:04. And then we're going to have a brief conversation at 8:34 with State Senator John Carson. I'm not having a lot of candidates on the show, frankly, but especially in races that seem like they could be very, very close. And this particular state Senate district, which I think is Highlands Ranch-ish, Senate District 30, is could be the tightest state Senate district in the state. And so we'll have John Carson on for a few minutes to talk about that. So the most important item on our ballot is Amendment 87. Amendment 87 would eliminate the flat income tax structure here in Colorado. It's a structure that has benefited the state well. And I shared in my voter guide. I actually updated my voter guide this morning. Oh, I should mention this quickly, and then I'll maybe get to it more later. Kyle Clark is going to join us at 8:04 to talk about moderating the debate that Gina mentioned in the newscast between Lauren Boebert and Eileen Lobacher, Lauren being the Republican incumbent, Lobacher being the Democratic challenger for the 4th Congressional District. After watching that debate, I changed my recommendation. I had given this sort of blanket recommendation for members of Congress for those votes, just because Democrats are going to have the majority. And I kind of gave a blanket recommendation, just vote for the Republican so that their majority isn't too big, except for CD1, where I recommended Dr. Shimon Blau, who is running as an unaffiliated voter. After the debate last night, I moved my CD4, that district recommendation, from Republican to neutral. I have not ever spoken with Rear Admiral Lobacher. Maybe she will get in touch, and if someone knows her, she's welcome to join us on the show. Lauren has been on the show many times. I'm always a little bit surprised, actually, when candidates, especially for fairly big elections in locations that are, you know, served by KOA, I'm always a little bit surprised that they don't try harder to get on the air and get, you know, free exposure to thousands of people. But in any case, the Admiral is welcome to join us on the show if she wants to. But I did move my recommendation from Republican to neutral after that debate last night. I might get into that more later. We'll see. Now, let me go back to Amendment 87. Amendment 87 would eliminate the flat tax. In my voter guide, which again, I updated it, so you should be able to find it right at the top at rosskaminsky.com. I referenced an interesting study by an economist at the Cato Institute who shows that as compared to other states with tax structures similar to Colorado's, let me back up. In 1987, Colorado had a graduated income tax and changed to a flat tax. So in comparison to other states that had a graduated income tax and then and didn't change it, Colorado, from the time we did change it to a flat tax, had improved economic growth, improved employment growth, improved economic statistics overall, as compared to those states that kept their graduated tax rates. Now, I'm not saying it's the only cause. It could be a correlation without a cause. I suspect there is a causal relationship. In general, also, and I found this to be an important point, it's the kind of thing that falls into this category of obvious, but only after someone explains it to you the first time. And I never thought of this, but once it was explained to me, I'm like, oh yeah, that makes perfect sense. And that is, in states that have flat tax structures, when the tax rate is changed, it's almost always lowering it, because it's lowering it for everybody, and it's very difficult for politicians to get away with raising taxes on everybody. When you get rid of the flat tax and you put in these multiple different brackets for people making different amounts of income, suddenly it becomes much easier for politicians to tell people, let's say in the lower half or lower two-thirds or whatever, we're going to leave your taxes and we're just going to raise the taxes on those evil rich people. And you end up with a tax structure like California or Hawaii or Connecticut or what, some of these kind of places, where when you start getting into the upper incomes, you get this kind of sideways hockey stick graph, right, where the rates up on the higher brackets just absolutely explode. And then what do you have? You have people leaving those states and taking the businesses and jobs and tax revenue with them. Recently, we had recently, it's probably a year or more, the governor of New York State complaining about how many rich people had left New York and gone to Florida. So the reason I mention that now, we've got Amendment 87, which aims to eliminate the flat income tax here in Colorado and replace it with a different tax structure. It's very cleverly done because it would give a small tax cut to most Coloradans while giving a massive tax hike to many at the upper end and taking another $2 billion a year out of the private economy. The reason I wanted to share this with you is that a couple of days ago, this actually came out over the weekend, the Denver Post, which is nobody's idea of a conservative outlet, wrote an editorial, and I'll just share the beginning of it. We fear that raising $2.7 billion in taxes in a single year on the backs of Colorado's largest businesses will do more harm than good for this state. We urge voters to say no to Amendment 87. That, my friends, is from the Denver Post. It's not from the Heritage Foundation. It's not from the Colorado Springs Gazette. It's not even from Ross Kaminsky. The Denver Post. We urge voters to say no to Amendment 87, to which I say hallelujah.
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22: This is Dave Logan for Dan Kaplis Law, a serious firm for serious cases.
6: KOA News Time 718. Officials at the Denver International Airport are looking into yet another trespassing incident after a man was reportedly scaling the airport fence Saturday afternoon. The 23-year-old was apprehended by DIA staffers and taken to the hospital for medical treatment, though officials did not disclose why he needed treatment. The security breach comes just 5 months after a man scaled a fence at the airport and walked onto the runway, leading to his death. Now there's new radar equipment to DIA that detects aircrafts and vehicles on the ground much faster. The FAA replaced a 31-year-old surface movement radar with new equipment that updates every second. Officials believe it could possibly alert first responders quicker about an incident, possibly like a person on the runway. A CU Boulder study finds being busy doesn't necessarily mean being stressed.
3: The study found undergraduate students with busier schedules performed better and were less likely to be depressed. Clinical psychology doctoral candidate Caitlin McKimmy cautions against the impulse to reduce your schedule if you're feeling stressed.
5: What I found in my research actually implies that it's less about having fewer commitments and more about changing our relationship with time.
3: She found time scarcity, an objective lack of free time, resulted in better performance and mental health. Connor Shreve, KOA.
6: And earlier, we talked about Rocky, the nearly 2,400-pound pumpkin that won the 53rd World Championship Pumpkin Weigh-Off in Half Moon Bay, California. But there's also a pumpkin competition here in Colorado. On Saturday, Andy and Amy Corbin from Cheyenne broke the Wyoming state record for the fourth consecutive time for their giant pumpkin that came in at 2,224 pounds. It was the winner of the annual pumpkin weigh-off that takes place at the Fort Collins Nursery. The first place prize, $3,900. Your next update at 7:30 from the Common Spirit Health KOA News Desk. I'm Gina Gottdeck. A look at your drive in the KOA Traffic Center. Here's Jonathan Steele.
1: Here you got double trouble coming in and out of downtown. Big crash heading northbound, approaching 6. Right lane still remains blocked. The backup extending just about back to Colorado. And you couple that with the drive coming up out of the tech center, which is running heavy anyway from Orchard. It's going to take some extra time on that trip. You want to keep to the left unless, of course, you're exiting to 6th Avenue. That's where the right lane jumps on to that ramp there. And that's where folks are kind of swerving around the wreckage and what have you. Now, the southbound side, it looks like at 8th or approaching 6th, right lane's blocked with, looks like two vehicles. That's probably an accident also. That is backed up at least to 20th Street. Heavy anyway, coming in from the north, so both directions in that delay mode. Other than that, you got volume pretty heavy out of Aurora on 225. The east side of I-70 west around Tower and Pena is kind of slow. I-76 and 270, plenty of volume still, but still moving in pretty good shape. Jonathan Steele on KOA 858. 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
7: This report is sponsored by Aleve. At some point, body pain may creep in and become your reality that day. But Aleve is here to keep you moving. One pill gives you up to 12 hours of body pain relief. So don't let pain hold you back. Try Aleve today. Use as directed.
20: Yeah, let's just say no to roller coasters. Gina just explained why. So we just had the Great American Beer Fest, and Gina missed it this year. She was a little bummed about that. Maybe she will plan her travel schedule differently next year. But Colorado, Gina, did pretty well this year.
6: Yeah, I think a lot of people forget that the beer festival is also a big competition for breweries and cideries like across the country, not just here in our state. A lot of people just go there and drink and get drunk, but for the brewers, it is actually a pretty cutthroat competition of them submitting some of their best work. So this year, there were 7,267 entries from over 1,300 breweries and cider makers competing for 336 medals. And Colorado did pretty well. 30 of our breweries and cideries took home 41 medals total for the competition. That includes 7 first-time winners and more than a dozen gold medals. So the ones that maybe should be on your list now as possible contenders is Cannonball Creek in Golden. I've never been. I've actually haven't heard of it. They won their second Brewery of the Year award for the 501 in 1,000 barrel category. So I assume that's how much, you know, beer you're creating at your brewery. They were the Brewery of the Year. And then if you're looking to travel, Snowcapped in Austin was the one that took home the award for Cider Maker of the Year. So pretty cool that we have a Golden Brewery that was the one that actually won Brewery of the Year. And then maybe some of the other standouts that you want to look at is Wild Blue Yonder Brewing Company. If you're into Mexican-style lagers, pale lagers, clearly they do a good job at it because they took both the gold and silver in that category for Mexican-style pale lagers. And then Pattern Break Brewing in Boulder took the bronze medal for their debut year at the Great American Beer Festival for a Negroni Ale. A Negroni Ale in the experimental beer category. So if you're looking for things that are a little funkier and just a different take on a beer, I have no idea what a Negroni Ale would taste like if it's more of a beer or a Negroni. But there's a lot of unique competitions that, you know, some of the brewers try to take time to really craft a beer that focuses on one of these categories. I liked I've never been to Bull and Bush Brewery in Denver. I've heard great things about it, but they made one that's called a Pineapple Three-Way, Belgian-style fruit beer. So they won the gold medal in that category.
20: So I was trying to figure this out because I saw the cidery. And by the way, I'm so glad that cider is a big thing now because I love cider.
6: Yep.
20: Love cider. Mm-hmm. And it took me a while to figure this out, but I think I have it right. And that Snow-Capped, I think it was, that won Cider Maker of the Year in Austin. That's Austin, Colorado.
6: Oh, it is?
20: It's a tiny town on the western slope. At first I thought it was Austin, Texas, like you thought it was Austin, Texas.
6: Yeah.
20: And then I was reading it again, and it showed the list of Colorado winners, and that's on the list. And I'm like, oh, is there an Austin, Colorado? And I just looked it up, and there is.
6: Nice.
20: In Delta County, I think.
6: And you know, now that I'm pulling up their website, yeah. I have.

0: for a few days. I'm Fox 31 Pinpoint Weather Team Meteorologist Kylie Burse.
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6: Are you following this Senate race?
7: 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My cousin Wyatt's been talking about Bob Chu.
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7: Yeah, Bob Chu.
6: But isn't Wyatt a Republican?
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6: Hickenlooper? 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
7: Exactly. 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
6: Huh.
7: Wyatt keeps saying, vote Republican, we get nothing. 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
6: Hard to argue with that.
7: Maybe it's time we all vote Bob Chu.
6: Bob Chu, huh?
7: Bob Chu.
6: Yeah, we deserve better.
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2: KOA News Time, 7:31. I'm Gina Gundek. It's now just 3 weeks until Election Day.
3: I'm asking everybody to pretend, just pretend that I'm on the ballot. Because in a way I am on the ballot, because they will try and destroy everything we've done.
2: President Trump rallying in Ohio last night, which has 6 races that pundits say are too close to call. He'll then head to Alaska today as Republicans are trying to maintain control of the House and the Senate. Now, Colorado not included on the president's list of campaign stops, where Republican Congresswoman Lauren Boebert is in a tight race, competing with retired Rear Admiral Eileen Laubacher for the 4th congressional district seat. The two agreeing to their first and only debate last night on 9 News, where they battled it out over the war in Iran.
4: Say Congresswoman Boebert, Of the two of us, I believe only one of us have been to war. If you believe no war is worth it, then you should be voting against this war. And believe
5: you,
4: no one knows more than I the cost of war.
2: Boebert has said she would like to see the war end, but Laubacher pointed out she has voted with President Trump every time to continue the war. The Aspen Acres fire that destroyed more than 200 homes and forced thousands out of their homes in southern Colorado was started by a downed tree. The Colorado Division of Fire Prevention says heavy winds forced the tree onto live power lines near Highway 165 and Custer Drive. Custer County Deputy Steve Dennison tells News 5 that winds caused that fire to spread quickly.
6: We had winds about 40 out of the west. Told everybody, call 911, get out. And we all just started evacuating.
2: The fire scorched more than 102,000 acres and is still burning. Firefighters are on the ground as they've gained 82% containment. Aurora city leaders agreeing to tighten zoning rules for data centers, but they won't propose a moratorium on the centers. They also won't stop the Trident data center near E-470 and East 48th Avenue from being built, much to the disappointment of dozens of residents who showed up to last night's city council meeting.
7: We need more than a zoning change. And today is a good day to make that change. Ban data centers.
2: Now, the data center restrictions, not the only issue drawing protesters to last night's meeting. Community activists also demanding that the city manager fire police chief Todd Chamberlain.
8: We are expecting to get a termination date and a termination strategy from Jason Batchelor. And if we don't get that, then we plan to stay here at the chambers until we do.
2: But Deanne Chauffer blames Chief Chamberlain for the recent shootings of Kylan Lewis and Rayhan Belt Stubblefield. The officer accused of shooting Belt Stubblefield has been indicted by a grand jury on charges of second-degree murder. The mayor pro tem and city manager agreed to sit down with the protesters after last night's city council meeting. In sports, an overtime thriller on Monday Night Football.
9: Cardona snaps it. The kick is blocked. The Bills have life.
2: That call on ESPN, that game-saving block, was followed by a game-winning kick for Buffalo, giving the Bills a 37-34 win over the LA Rams. NHL, the Avs play in Dallas tonight. Colorado's 3-2 on the season so far. On Wall Street, at the opening bell, stocks are mixed this morning. The Dow is up 333 points, S&P down a couple of points, while the NASDAQ is down 84 points. And crude oil prices are just above $92 a barrel. Fox 31 pinpoint weather, a 15-degree drop in temperatures today, as our high will only reach the mid-60s. We do have a good chance of some evening showers as well. Overnight low around 50 degrees. Tomorrow we'll only be reaching the low 50s for a high, with the rain continuing. Currently, it's 50 in Denver. From the Common Spirit Health KOA News Desk, I'm Gina Gondek. Jonathan Steele joining us with a look at our drive from the KOA Traffic Center.
10: Yeah, it has been busy out here in northbound 25, still clearing up a big multi-car crash approaching 6th Avenue, far right lane blocked. Backups are solid to Downing, but it's heavy from Arapahoe all the way up into downtown. Now, we had one southbound at 8th. They did clear that. That backed up to I-70, so both directions, again, a struggle in and out of the downtown area. 225, pretty full freeway out of Aurora, both directions in that slow-and-go mode. 270 is heavy, I-70 is 6 still jamming up quite a bit. And we do have another accident now out on the west side of town. This is westbound in the area of Denver West Colfax. Right lane's blocked, and it looks like the backup is all the way to 32nd and Youngfield as you're heading possibly into the foothills there. You want to keep to the left. Jonathan Steele on KOA 850 AM and 94.1 FM.
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12: All right, let's do this. I want to get right to it because this is a conversation I could probably spend a whole hour on, and we only have about 8 minutes to do it. So I get a handful of questions somewhat frequently from listeners because I'm Jewish. One of them is a political question that I'm not going to get into right now. The other question that I get, I'd say the second most frequent question I get, because although I don't mention a lot on the air, I have said from time to time that I am skeptical, let's say, about the existence of God. You could put me somewhere on the continuum of agnostic to atheist. I am somewhere in there. And yet I am proudly Jewish. I absolutely consider myself Jewish, 100%, have for my whole life. I never question that, despite my thoughts about God. And that is a kind of thing that is, I think, difficult for many people who aren't Jewish to understand, to be able to kind of separate the things. And I wanted to know, you know, am I right to think that someone who is skeptical about the existence of God would even really be considered Jewish by someone who does this for a living and thinks about it all day, every day, and teaches others? Rabbi Rick Rhines is the senior rabbi at Temple Sinai in Denver. He joins us for this conversation. So, Rick, first of all, thanks for your time, as always. And I'll just start with the high-level question, and then you take it wherever you want. We got about 7 minutes now, and that is, can somebody... I'm going to make the most extreme case. Can an atheist properly claim to be Jewish in the eyes of a rabbi?
13: First of all, good morning, Ross, and to all of your listeners. My, it is not even a question. In Judaism, if you are of the Jewish family, Jewish parents, and you were born as Jewish, you are Jewish, period. Because Judaism is not just a religion. Judaism is a family. You become Jewish because your parents were Jewish, and they were Jewish because their parents were Jewish. You are, as a Jew, a descendant of Abraham and Sarah. And they began Isaac, and from Isaac and Rebecca to Jacob and Rachel and Leah. And Jacob, who was Israel, the children of Israel are of that, of the Israelites. And in the modern world, we would refer to ourselves as Jews and practicing Judaism in one form or another, Ross. So you are of the Jewish family, period. And this is not a question that has been most recently decided. If you go back to the Talmud, it most clearly states that no matter where you are on the spectrum, even if you have abandoned your faith, you are still a Jew. And it says, faith, Yisrael, who, even if he has sinned, he's still a Jew. So you are welcomed as a brother within the children of Israel and within the Jewish family, regardless, Ross.
12: What do you say to people like me? I mean, you're the rabbi at a Reform temple, which is where you are most likely to get people like me versus an Orthodox synagogue. So what do you say to people who come to you when you are teaching and reading the Torah every Sabbath who are questioning the existence of God?
13: So first of all, what I just mentioned to you from the Talmud, and which was confirmed throughout all of Halakha, or Jewish law, throughout all the centuries, this is not a Reform, Conservative, or Orthodox issue. This is universal within the Jewish people. You are Jewish because you are of the Jewish family. And as I mentioned, you are of this Jewish family, not necessarily the faith. Within Christianity, you are not Christian if you don't believe that Jesus was the Christ or the Messiah. Now, there's all kinds of theologies what that means, but nevertheless, you can't say, I don't believe in Jesus and I'm a Christian, because by definition, Christian means that you believe in the Christ. Within Islam, you cannot be a Muslim if you don't believe that Allah is God and Muhammad was the perfect prophet. Within Judaism, you are Jewish because of your family relations, and you're of our family. Now, within our family, there is this blessed covenant with God of the connection with the creator of all the universe, creator of all life. And so, yes, within the Reform movement, we have an open tent, a wide open door where people are welcome. And we say, yes, even if you are questioning, even if you are doubting. Now, as you know, because you and I have had some conversation, having doubts, having questions, that is at the core of Judaism. It is those who think they're so self-assured and everything they believe, that's dangerous. Within Judaism, we welcome the questions. We welcome those who will challenge and who will explore, because that means that you are humble enough to be open to different ideas and thoughts. And that's true for certainly the Reform movement, but also for Orthodox and Conservative. So yes, we have people who question, and that's beautiful. But also within this Jewish family, I think the blessing of faith, the blessing of having a connection with God, that elevates that connection with the family. I'll give you one real quick. And that is within your own family. You have those who are always coming to the weddings, always coming to the birthdays, who always remember all of the special occasions. And you have that cousin who almost never shows up to anything. Now, when that cousin finally shows up to something, right, maybe to Thanksgiving, right, all of a sudden you haven't seen them for years. They all of a sudden they show up and you go, oh, my gosh, that's Cousin Joe. Right. And do you kick him out because you haven't seen him? You haven't heard had a birthday card for so long. Who cares? Cousin Joe's here. So come in and the love pours through. And so while Cousin Joe's still part of the family, he's missed out on the specialness that makes your family unique. And that is the love and the camaraderie and the exploration and the discussions. Well, that's it. If you are divorced from a sense of connection with God, you're still family, but you're missing out on all the blessings.
12: We're talking with Rabbi Rick Rhines from Temple Sinai, the website sinaidenver.org, sinaidenver.org. We've got just about a minute left here, Rabbi, and what you're talking about reminded me of something I wanted to ask you, and something that I think a lot of people might not understand if they're not Jewish. So Jews don't go around trying to convert people, right? There are other religions and subsets of other religions that kind of aggressively will even go door to door trying to convert people. And many of my evangelical friends, you know, they like to talk about the good news and they hope that I or others will convert and accept their good news of Jesus and so on. Jews, we don't do that. So my question for you then, in the context of all the stuff you just said about being part of the Jewish family makes you Jewish, what about someone who wants to, just of their own volition, not because you or I asked him to, wants to convert to Judaism? What is, just briefly, is that a thing someone can do? And then do you consider that person equally Jewish as you or me?
13: Absolutely. We have many, many people who choose to become Jewish. Now, we don't missionize. And so when someone shows interest, what do? We study. And it's like when you are attracted to someone, right? You don't ask them to marry right away. You date. You get to know each other. And we want someone, when they are interested in becoming a part of our Jewish family, to really have an opportunity to become a part of it, to be with us, study with us, feel comfortable with us. And once you feel that you have that connection with the Jewish people and the Jewish family and with God, then we have, of course, that beautiful ritual of welcoming this person into our Jewish family. And we have many, many, many people who do it every year. And it's an absolute blessing. So that, and I'll give you real quick. King David's great grandmother, Ruth, was a convert, chose to become Jewish. She said, your people are my people. Your God is my God. Where you go, I will go. So within the biblical expression, those who choose to become Jewish are, we acknowledge as, are among our greatest blessings. And indeed, King David, our greatest of kings, came from one who chose to become Jewish.
12: Rabbi Rick Ryan, senior rabbi at Temple Sinai, Denver. The website SinaiDenver.org, S-I-N-A-I, Denver.org. Thanks so much, Rabbi. It was a great conversation. We'll definitely do more. And I'll just say to listeners, if you enjoyed this and you want to ask me a question, you can email it to me at ross@koadenver.com. ross@koadenver.com. And, you know, maybe it'll be a question I can just answer. And maybe it'll be one that we have the rabbi back on the show to talk about. Thanks so much for joining us, Rabbi Rick Rhines. Appreciate it.
13: God bless you, Ross.
12: You
13: Take
12: too.
13: Care.
12: You too. All right. I hope you found that quite interesting. And, you know, that's answering a question that I've gotten many times from listeners. So thought I would do it with someone who knows better than I do. Gina's got an update for us now on a thing that's been in the news quite a bit, this Trump-Russian oil deal.
2: KOA News Time, 7:46. Amid growing backlash, President Trump defending his deal with Russia to suspend sanctions and buy Russian oil.
14: Anything that can help our farmers, our ranches, I like.
15: But economists say the president's deal with Putin is unlikely to make a meaningful difference in the price of diesel here at home. Ukrainian President Zelensky calls the agreement, quote, weak.
2: That's ABC's Mary Bruce. But some Republicans argue it could lower fuel prices and give Trump leverage over Moscow. It all comes as AAA says the national average for a gallon of diesel is up to $6.27 this morning. A year ago, the national average was $3.65. And it seems that Russia is ignoring the energy ceasefire.
16: Despite President Trump announcing on Sunday an agreed energy ceasefire was effective immediately, Ukraine says Russia subsequently attacked gas stations, energy infrastructure, and other facilities. Yesterday, Russia's Foreign Minister Sergei Lavrov said Ukraine does not deserve the respite a ceasefire would bring. Jonathan Savage, Fox News.
2: Happening right now, newly appointed White House Press Secretary Katie Zacharias holding her first press briefing. Zacharias, a conservative commentator and former communications advisor for Trump Media. Sentencing set for today for Dwayne Davis, the man convicted of murdering rapper Tupac Shakur back in 1996. He could face life behind bars. And today, Pope Leo, the 71-year-old pontiff, will undergo surgery at a hospital in Rome to remove an early-stage growth from his lung. And the Powerball jackpot rolling over yet again. There was no grand prize winner last night, so tomorrow's drawing will now be worth at least $562 million. Your next update in 15 minutes from the Common Spirit Health KOA News Desk. I'm Gina Gontek. Taking a look at your Tuesday morning drive with Jonathan Steele in the KOA Traffic Center.
10: Yeah, northbound 25 getting into downtown has been a little rough. The accident at 6th has cleared. That's the good news. All lanes are open, but it's backed up into the tech center starting right at about Orchard. It has tightened up all the way through there, but now it looks like we've got another problem in that jam. Proceeding north from Hampton, Yale, Evans area. It looks like the center lane's blocked. Can't tell if that's an accident or a stall, but that'll continue stacking things up, certainly. 225 bolt directions out of Aurora in that slow-and-go mode to 70. I-76 still rather busy for us. Up north, not too bad this morning coming out of North Glen and Thornton. It is jamming coming into downtown, and we had an accident out west, I-70 westbound at Denver West. They just cleared that off a few minutes ago, not before it had backed up all the way to Highway 58. So it's still running a little rough there, but hoping for a quick clear out on that. C-470 along the foothills, kind of busy up through Morrison. Jonathan Steele on KOA 850 AM and 94.1 FM.
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12: What is that? The opening riff was Zeppelin, and then I don't know what this is. Beastie Boys.
19: Oh.
12: So the Beastie Boys started the song with the Zeppelin riff and then did whatever this is? All right. And you did that because the Beastie Boys are like one of the few like Jewish rock stars.
19: There you go.
12: Along with Geddy Lee from Rush, of course. Got it. I can't believe I figured that out, but I had to ask you that. You had to tell me it was Beastie Boys, but then I got the rest. Quick, follow up on that. I hope you found it interesting. A listener text, Ross, the interesting thing about Judaism is that it's a nation, a race, and a religion. I don't know any other trifecta like it. So I get that. I think I would word that slightly differently. So is Judaism a nation? No. Is Israel is a nation, and Israel is a nation that is created to be a place where Jews can live safely. But remember also that Israel is alone in the nations of the Middle East as far as being a democracy where people of any religion are not just tolerated, but accepted. There are lots of Arab and Muslim citizens of Israel. In fact, there are Arab and Muslim members of the Israeli parliament, which is called the Knesset. It is alone among nations in the Middle East as far as tolerance for LGBT and stuff like that as well. So Israel is a nation. I wouldn't quite call Judaism a nation. Would I call Judaism a race? No, I wouldn't, for two reasons. One, there are a lot of people out there who are inherently racist. And to the extent that those ignoramuses and Nazis and whatever only want to love people who they think are just like themselves, like pure white people or whatever, I don't really need them thinking about Jews as a race and hating me even more than they do because they think I'm a different race, right? And if you think about, let's say, me, I know this is a heavy conversation, but if you think about me racially, right, all of my ancestors came from Eastern Europe. And like right across the street from them could have been somebody else named Kaminsky, except with the name ending with an I instead of a Y, which is typically a Catholic version, often a Polish version. My ancestors came from mostly what is now Ukraine, but a couple from Poland and Hungary. And just as far as looking at us, you couldn't have told us apart, most likely, from at least many of the other people around us. So, and I will say, yeah, there are times you could see somebody say that person looks Jewish, but that's not the same as a race, right? It's really not. So what I would call Judaism is a culture rather than a race. Here's the other thing. If you go to Israel, you will, so a lot of people, especially the idiots and the Nazis, think that everybody in Israel looks like me. Because the only Jew they've ever heard of would be like somebody they saw on TV, you know, who's, you know, and kind of pale like me, you know, like they see Alan Dershowitz on TV and they're like, okay, all Jews are him. Right. But if you go to Israel, a big percentage of Jews are what are called Sephardic Jews. So my group is called Ashkenazi. It's Eastern Europe. The Sephardic Jews are from southern Spain and northern Africa. And they're quite brown skin. They look like the Palestinians. I believe there's actually more of those people in Israel than people who look like me. And there's also actual black people. It's thought that the so-called lost tribe of Israel maybe went to Ethiopia. There's a relatively large population of Jews in Ethiopia. So truly black, not just sort of white, but with more melanin. So you got a better tan, right? So I don't think Jews are a race either. So I think we are a culture and a religion. And what I appreciate about Judaism, since I'm not a person who is particularly religious, is that I value the culture a lot. And I'm not saying it's better than some other culture. I'm just saying I value it. And I'm saying that I appreciate that I can be considered part of the large Jewish family, even while being skeptical about the existence of God, which is really, as far as I understand, not a thing that's easy to do in most other religions.
19: I'm going to leave that there. Again, you are welcome to email me questions along these lines, ross@koadenver.com. I will answer them if I can. Maybe we'll put together a couple more questions for Rabbi Rhines. Maybe we'll get Rabbi Liban back on the show as well, if enough of you find this interesting. After we do some news, weather, and traffic, Kyle Clark from 9 News moderated a debate last night between Lauren Boebert and her Democratic challenger, Eileen Laubacher. Kyle's going to join us to talk about his reflections on the debate right after this.
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2: KOA News Time, 8 o'clock. I'm Gina Gondek. A heated protest at last night's Aurora City Council meeting.
1: I want you to look at me straight in my face and tell them that you as city council members are competent enough to actually give a f- about what has been happening.
2: She's one of dozens who showed up demanding that the city manager fire Aurora Police Chief Todd Chamberlain. She and others blaming the chief for the recent shootings of African Americans in their community and promising not to leave until the city manager agreed to meet with them. The city manager and Mayor Pro Tem did meet with them after the council meeting, and that meeting lasted well past midnight. The council also taking up a matter when it comes to data centers and agreeing to restrict where they can be built, although they stop short of imposing a moratorium on new data centers. President Trump says he's going to look at joining Saudi Arabia in the fight against Iran-backed Houthis after a deadly airport strike. Saturday's attack at the main airport by the Houthis left at least 13 people dead, including one American, and injured more than 300 others. Flu season hitting our state earlier this year. While healthcare providers say everyone should be vaccinated, state epidemiologist Dr. Rachel Herlihy says some groups are especially vulnerable.
3: We know that there are certain populations that are going to be at greater risk for severity. Older adults, pregnant people, young children. And we saw that last year with really high hospitalization numbers for our pediatric population and an unfortunate 8 pediatric influenza deaths last year.
2: Nearly 6,000 adults were hospitalized in Colorado last year due to the virus. Drama in the skies over the weekend when actress Selma Blair got into a mid-air confrontation during a Delta flight from Los Angeles to New York City. Passengers say it happened a few hours into the flight when Blair tried to open the plane door. When flight attendants tried to stop her, police say she punched one and bit another. The pilot radioed in to warn the staff at JFK.
4: Yeah, could you pass on to the folks at JFK? We'd like to have some medical personnel at the gates for a couple of the FAs involved in the passenger incident. They just need to get a couple things looked at.
2: One of the flight attendants was taken to the hospital. Blair's representative says that the actress suffered a medical emergency. The FBI now investigating. In sports, in the National League Championship Series, the Milwaukee Brewers take a 2-1 lead over the Dodgers after their 7-4 win. In Tampa last night, the Guardians took game one of the ALCS, beating the Rays 7-3. And Monday Night Football went to overtime when Buffalo blocked a field goal and then kicked one.
6: It is good. Tyler Bass sends the Bills out of SoFi with a 37-34 overtime win.
2: That call on ESPN, Buffalo's win, gives the Bills a 4-1 record. On Wall Street, stocks little changed this morning. The Dow was up 53 points. S&P is down a couple of points, while the NASDAQ is up 3 points. And crude oil prices are nearing $93 a barrel. Fox 31 pinpoint weather. It seems that fall has arrived as our high temperature will be topping out in the mid-60s with some scattered showers throughout the day today and overnight tonight. High temperature will be nearing 50 degrees. We'll only make it into the low 50s tomorrow. The rain continuing throughout the day. Some clouds right now and 49 degrees in Denver. From the Common Spirit Health KOA News Desk, I'm Gina Gondek. Jonathan Steele joining us with a check of our drive from the KOA Traffic Center.
10: Yes, someone was just reporting that there's some light snow falling in Loveland, just north of the Denver metro area. I'm not seeing that at all, and I'm sure that probably won't accumulate. I would think it would be more or less rain, but someone says there's some white stuff falling. We'll have to wait and see on that. Let's see. Everything else is good. Most of the problems that we had were clear. That include the latest was northbound up near Yale Center Lane. It's still jamming out of the tech center, but starting to pick up a little bit as you make your way into downtown, where we had a couple of problems earlier also. 225 south in from Parker is kind of jamming up a bit. We do have a lot of volume still left over on a route like 270, I-76, and even the Boulder Turnpike. In fact, they were calling out a crash somewhere in the area of Wadsworth on US 36, and I do see a bit of a tie-up in there, but it does stay slow past that as you're heading in towards Boulder. Jonathan Steele on KOA 850 AM and 94.1 FM.
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19: All right, good morning. Happy Tuesday. I'm Ross, Epic Gina in studio, dragging behind the glass. If you go to my blog at rosskaminsky.com, you will see my voter guide, which I updated last night after watching the fourth congressional district debate between Lauren Boebert and Eileen Laubacher. After I watched that debate, I moved my fourth congressional district recommendation from Republican to neutral. I have never spoken to Eileen Laubacher. I've never endorsed a Democrat. I don't know that I would. I also don't know that I wouldn't. I'm definitely not going to endorse someone that I've never spoken to. But I did move from Republican to neutral after that debate. And you can read more about why I did that if you go to rosskaminsky.com and read the voter guide. But joining us right now is the man who moderated that debate, Kyle Clark, who, of course, is the lead news anchor on 9 News and host of Next with Kyle Clark on Channel 9. And he joins us to offer some insights about the debate. And why don't we start with one quick question? And you kind of mentioned this to me last night when we were texting. Lauren is a better debater than she used to be.
7: Yeah, she is. She's a better communicator than she used to be. She understands the form and function of a debate. She was incredibly aggressive last night. She ran over her opponent. She ran over me at times. She understands better how to command communication. I think what you might have grasped last night is that at the end of the day, it's the same Lauren Boebert that ever was, right? It's Trump above all. It's a penchant for conspiracy theories, but she also now knows how to communicate that stuff a lot better than she did 6 years ago.
2: I want to talk a little bit more about that, Kyle, because I thought it was interesting that she really started by saying, you know, she's still as loud as she is of Congresswoman Boebert. And then Laubacher talked a little bit about the attack ads and the things that we see as of late. She really comes out swinging when it comes to what we've seen in the outbursts and the conduct of Boebert. But with your experience covering it, have you seen that shift that you asked about during the debate of just Boebert being a little more toned down as of late?
7: I've seen it in the last 2 years. I think she distinctly has changed her behavior over the last 2 years. But I think what we saw in the debate is that even a changed Lauren Boebert is still the same person at her core. And I was glad that she acknowledged when I asked her toward the beginning of the debate whether she is trying to tone down her antics, because I believe that she has. I think she realizes that a lot of her personal behavior outside of work and sometimes her tone doesn't help her cause. And I think in the last 2 years, she has made a concerted effort to focus more on results over rhetoric and to get some of the embarrassing personal stuff behind her. But at the end of the day, she's still willing to go out there and say what appeared to be demonstrably false things about her opponent on a debate stage at just rapid fire, one thing after another that her opponent, Democrat Eileen Laubacher, was just kind of knocking down with a shake of the head. At one point, Lauren Boebert blamed her for something that went wrong in Gaza while she was working with the White House, and Laubacher had to say, you know, my job was to advise on South Asia. And then she gave her a geography lesson about how South Asia is thousands of miles away from Gaza.
19: That is one example of quite a few during the debate, which was actually, I think, my biggest problem with Lauren's performance in the debate, and probably the main thing that caused me to go from lean Republican to neutral. And by the way, for listeners, it's not like I think my endorsement moves the needle at all. I'm just, you know, calling them like I see them. One thing after another, she accused Laubacher of A, B, and C. It's not just that A, B, and C weren't true. It's that A, B, and C would have been easily known to be not true if someone had spent a minute or two fact-checking. And that's what bothered me. Like the thing about, maybe you can relay the story, the thing about the quote-unquote meeting with Michael Hayden.
7: Yeah, she pulls this out at the very end of the debate when they're questioning one another, and she accuses Laubacher of masterminding the Hunter Biden laptop conspiracy and accused her of meeting with former CIA director Michael Hayden, to which Laubacher says, no, somebody got confused. I met with another dude named Michael Hayden who works in my area of policy, not the same guy, had nothing to do with the laptop, to which Boebert was essentially like, okay. And Russ, this is my frustration with conspiracy theories. Whenever one gets knocked down, it's just on to the next. People who promulgate conspiracy theories are never held responsible, because when one of them blows up, it's just like, oh, okay, well, that was a good shot. On to the next thing. And I'll be honest with you, it was a challenge for me as a debate moderator. I honestly think that that's the worst job that I've done in 10 years moderating a debate, because I try to go in anticipating true and untrue things that each person up there is going to say, and then figure out how to navigate a conversation around it. Boebert brought so many things to the table last night that were so out of left field, or right field, if you prefer, that appeared to have no factual basis. I was completely unprepared to discuss them, so simply had to turn and say to Eileen Laubacher, do you know where she's getting this? And then you could see Laubacher trying to process on stage, like, how did she come up with this theory? It was baffling.
2: Let's focus on some of the facts that we did take away from the debate. When it came to a lot of the issues, it seemed like there was a lot of back and forth when it came to tariffs. Can you try to clarify a little bit of the muddled bickering between the two? It was really hard to almost decipher where they stand on some of the issues like tariffs.
7: Sure. So Boebert supports President Trump's tariffs, especially the tariffs on our trading partners like Mexico and Canada, despite the harms that they're doing to farmers and ranchers. So I asked her to kind of like, tell me why you believe that the pros outweigh the cons, because the cons are very obvious, right? And similar with the war on Iran, like, tell us why you have voted to continue the war in Iran if you also understand the harms that are caused by, you know, high gas and diesel prices and so forth. And basically what Boebert said was, well, the war in Iran is President Trump's purview. He can do what he wants there. Congress can't really do anything about that, which is, you know, a little bit more complicated than that. When it came to tariffs, she was supportive of President Trump's tariffs and then said to Laubacher, well, don't you support some tariffs? When in fact she did. And Laubacher explained how she believes that tariffs can be a useful tool, but that the way that you discern useful tariffs from ham-handed ones that do harm is to have Congress involved in the process. So Laubacher was kind of making an argument to return to regular order of having Congress have a more heavy hand in tariff policy, as opposed to allowing the president to have free reign to do it to pressure friends and adversaries.
19: And they both said they opposed Donald Trump's move to temporarily lower tariffs on imported ground beef, which was interesting that they agreed on that. All right, we spent a lot of time talking about Lauren. We got a couple minutes left here. Let's talk about Eileen Laubacher a little bit. You challenged her on her switching of political parties and whether the timing of that was rather convenient for her deciding to run for office. What were some of your takeaways on that conversation?
7: I think the biggest thing for voters to consider about Eileen Laubacher is that she's a blank slate, right? And Democrats love to run military veterans with clean slates. They're very compelling candidates, right? Because you have a history of service and they've never voted for anything, so you can't hold them accountable for anything, right? This was Jason Crow before he ran too. So Eileen Laubacher has a long and decorated service history, but she's never really taken positions on anything until the last 12 months. So what I asked was, you changed your political affiliation from Republican to Democrat in short order about 2 years ago, right before you got into this. Moved. You came home and you moved from Jefferson County to Douglas County so that you could run in this district. What should voters make of this evolution? And she spoke to that, and she said, listen, we moved because we downsized after my kid got out of high school, and I was never really into politics before, so I hadn't really aligned my political preferences. So that's how she answered that question. I actually think that the tougher answer for her last night was her most prominent TV ad right now says that she's done with the extremists in both parties, that she's going to up to them. So I just asked her, name the extremists in your party and explain how you're going to stand up to them. And she wouldn't name a person. She would not name a person, even with repeat prompting. And I thought that was pretty rough sledding for Laubacher.
2: Do you think she has a list? Do you think she could name that list that she talks about with the extremists on both sides?
7: Well, she better have a list. Otherwise, how is she going to stand up to them?
19: Yeah, and
7: I mean, she should have a list. She should be able to say something, right? I'm surprised that she didn't name Milot Kyros, the Democratic Socialist who's about to go to Congress from Denver. I mean, she's been critical of Kyros in the past. I don't know that she's described her as an extremist. She's been critical of her. I'm surprised that she didn't reach for some low-hanging fruit of people that Boebert herself has criticized, often in colorful terms, like Ilhan Omar, who's in the news yesterday getting raided by the Trump administration. But Laubacher wouldn't name a name, not even when we asked twice.
19: It does seem like the strategy for Laubacher, which is not an insane strategy, is to make the election about Boebert, just the same way that so many Democrats want to make other elections about Trump. And in normal years, just not being the other guy is not good enough. But in a year like this, not being the other guy could be good enough. I'll give you the last 29 seconds because I like prime numbers.
7: Well, I will say Eileen Laubacher presented the case for the centrist Democrat politics, which are going out of style in Colorado, right? She said, you know, we're not going to waste our time with a Trump impeachment if Democrats take Congress. And I pressed her, I go, well, did you think he violated his oath? And she goes, oh, possibly, but that's not what we're sent there to do. Nobody wants that, right? She presented a case for centrism while Lauren Boebert ran roughshod over her and me last night with a lot of wild charges that we can't substantiate.
19: Yeah, I will just add, Jason Crow ran as a centrist too, but once he got in office, he sure doesn't govern as one. So, you know, we know how that game is played. Kyle Clark hosts, among other things, next on 9 News, next with Kyle Clark, and he moderated the debate last night. Even though you thought you didn't do your best job, I thought you did some fine work. So thank you for that, and thanks for your time this morning.
7: As always, see you guys.
19: All right, see you, Kyle. All right, so I hope you enjoyed that, found that useful and interesting. I thought the debate was I don't watch a ton of debates, but I did watch that, and it got me to change my view. It got me to move to neutral on that election. Maybe we'll talk about that.
2: I definitely don't think I could be in his shoes. You never know what could be coming out of anybody's mouth on debate stage. And you could only fact check so much and so fast.
19: Yeah, especially with someone like Lauren, who will say absolutely anything. Gina won't say absolutely anything, but she will say something about what's going on with flock cameras right now.
2: Good job. KOA News Time 8:17. Tonight, the Golden City Council will begin its discussion over whether to end its current contract with flock safety. The police department says flock cameras have helped with criminal investigations, but council members have concerns about the company's surveillance and data sharing policies. Today's study session will include whether to terminate the flock contract and then create a comprehensive policy in order to address any future surveillance camera systems. An investigation still underway following a shooting involving an Adams County Sheriff's deputy near I-76. This happened around 7 o'clock yesterday morning as first responders were called for a welfare check and a possible arson. When they arrived, they found the suspect near 96th Avenue and the I-76 frontage road. The deputy shot the man and a knife was recovered from the scene. The deputy was not hurt. Now, this was the third officer-involved shooting in the past 3 days. A fourth then took place at CSU's campus last night. Police say this was not an active shooter incident. Back on Saturday, two officers in Pueblo were injured following a shooting where the suspect was killed. And then a Thornton police officer was seriously injured in a shooting in the area of 120th Avenue and Ulster Street Sunday night. Now, authorities are still searching for the suspect in the Thornton shooting, identified as Luis Arevalo. He's 37 years old, 5'9", 180 pounds, and has brown hair and brown eyes. Last seen wearing a short sleeve black shirt and dark pants. Anyone with more information on his whereabouts should contact police. Apple will be taking the wraps off the new products today as the tech giant is holding its Welcome Home event. Now, it's unclear exactly which products are going to be showcased, but reports say we could see a new Apple TV as well as different models of the HomePod. It was just last month that Apple showcased an updated product line, including its first ever foldable phone. Your next update in 15 minutes from the Common Spirit Health KOA News Desk. I'm Gina Gontek. Jonathan Steele joining us with a look at our Tuesday morning drive from the KOA Traffic Center.
10: A big crash on the Boulder Turnpike westbound. It's west of the Broomfield-Wadsworth area, about a mile west, in fact. It's blocking up most of the highway. Only one right lane is kind of squeezing through. It is backed up past Wadsworth out of Broomfield. We're still kind of heavy anyway, up out of Westminster and making your way through that stretch. So keep it to the right there. Let's see. We've got volume actually thinning out in most areas. It was kind of rough there at the heart part of the drive. I think we're past that now. 225 in from Parker is still a little busy. We're still seeing some traffic between downtown and the Tech, as well as south coming in from North Glen and Thornton, and eventually try to get into downtown. Even 270 and I-76 still have some volume in place. Jonathan Steele on KOA 850 AM and 94.1 FM.
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0: Let me share some breaking-ish news with you. This is a story that I was going to get to on the show anyway, but there is some update on it now. So first, let me just share with you what I was already going to talk about, and then I'll give you the updated news. So you are probably aware of Kimberly Guilfoyle. She was on Fox News for a long time. You may or may not know that she used to be married to Gavin Newsom, and then she was dating Donald Trump Jr. for a long time. And, you know, so she's this woman. I think she's a maybe former prosecutor, if I remember right. I think she's an attorney, you know, on Fox News. She got big lips and big other things, and she's, you know, kind of what they want on Fox from time to time. And she was named as ambassador to Greece. And there's been this little scandal kind of simmering for a few days. The Wall Street Journal did a lot of this reporting. Here's the headline. At Davos, Kimberly Guilfoyle boasted of private jet trips and luxury stays. So that's part of what's going on there. According to people who overheard a particular conversation, she was bragging about like Greek businessmen bankrolling her trips around the world. And there's another story. There was another story where a donor named Eric Dieters, D-E-T-E-R-S, first told the Wall Street Journal, and I'm quoting here, that Ms. Guilfoyle asked him to wire her $100,000 to pay off her American Express card just before her Senate confirmation hearing in 2025. According to messages that Mr. Dieters provided to the New York Times, Guilfoyle promised to serve as his, quote, ride or die in Trump world if he sent her the money. In other words, she's promising to use her influence with the Trump administration, the Trump family, and so on, to do things for this guy and help him make money if he pays off her credit card bills. There was another situation where she was not invited to a party and she wanted to be invited, and she was asking some businessman who was on the guest list to help her get in. And she said, you know, and this might be the same guy, I'm not sure, you know, I can deliver the world to you, which you deserve. I'm going to make you a lot of bleeping money. And then she expressed fury at not being on the list for the invite and said, you don't have the bleeping U.S., you know, ambassador to Greece not come. She should be kissing my bleeping ass. I'll just say it on the radio. I can say that word on the radio just to make sure we all understand what's going on here. So this made its way to Trump and to Marco Rubio, who, of course, Secretary of State is in charge of, you know, all the international stuff, ambassadors and so on. And long story short, the update from this morning, and I'm quoting from the New York Times, President Trump has asked Kimberly Guilfoyle to resign as U.S. ambassador to Greece following a string of damaging reports, including that she asked a Republican donor to pay off her credit card, the White House press secretary said today. By the way, the White House has a new press secretary. Her name is Katie Zacharia. I don't know how to pronounce her last name. I just saw her. Gina, do you know how to pronounce her last name? No, Gina doesn't know either. So I just actually saw her on TV here in the studio, like 30 minutes. Wait, how is it?
1: Isaias.
0: Katie.
1: Isaias.
0: Katie Isaias, the new press secretary, was giving, I think her first press conference. And so this actually came up in the press conference, and she said, quote, we have asked Ambassador Guilfoyle to resign. She has been a wonderful asset to the team, and we wish her well. Well, I guess you always say nice things when really what you're saying is don't let the door hit you in the butt on the way out.
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2: 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I'm Fox 31 Pinpoint Weather Team meteorologist Kylie Burse.
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12: 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I'm Gina Gondek. President Trump continues his campaign tour today, heading to Alaska to drum up support for Republicans ahead of the midterms and apologizing for the higher gas

0: crisis caused by the war in Iran.
1: I had to take a little bit of a veer toward the Islamic Republic of Iran because we could not let them have a nuclear weapon. I'm sorry.
0: The war was also a hot topic in last night's 4th Congressional District debate on 9 News, with incumbent Republican Congresswoman Lauren Boebert taking a stand against the president.
2: I never wanted us to be at war in Iran. This has been detrimental on many levels. I also will stand by and say that President Trump is the commander in chief. I do agree that this is expensive, and I hear from Republicans, unaffiliated, and Democrats that they want this to come to an end, and so do I.
0: Her Democratic challenger, retired Rear Admiral Eileen Laubacher, responded by asking, so why did you consistently vote to continue it?
3: There is a reason that for 40 plus years now, we have not gone to war with Iran. And that is because whenever we run an exercise, and in the military, we've run hundreds of exercises to see what Iran would look like. This is what happens. The Straits of Hormuz close. There are unintended consequences.
0: The 4th Congressional District usually leans Republican, but the two women are within a few percentage points in the polls right now. A heated and sometimes profanity-laced city council meeting in Aurora last night.
4: Why do I have to come up here as a 16-year-old and tell you to do your jobs, to be competent, and don't look away? Look at me in my face.
0: She and dozens of community activists demanding that the city manager fire police chief Todd Chamberlain for not being transparent over the recent shootings of African-American men in the community. The city manager pointed out that the officer accused of shooting Rayon's Belt Stubblefield has been indicted by a grand jury and is facing charges. The group did meet with the city manager and mayor pro tem after the council meeting adjourned. A CU Boulder study finds being busy doesn't necessarily mean being stressed.
5: The study found undergraduate students with busier schedules performed better and were less likely to be depressed. Clinical psychology doctoral candidate Caitlin McKimmy cautions against the impulse to reduce your schedule if you're feeling stressed.
6: What I found in my research actually implies that it's less about having fewer commitments and more about changing our relationship with time.
5: She found time scarcity, an objective lack of free time, resulted in better performance and mental health. Connor Shreve, KOA.
0: In sports.
7: Huge opportunity for the Broncos coming up Thursday night at Empower Field at Mile High. Defending champion Seattle visits Denver, a 3-point home underdog. Monday night football, Bills edge the Rams 37-34 in Inglewood. Broncos can probably relate to Buffalo QB Josh Allen's perspective.
8: It's football. You can be down and out. One play, the next play, you're on top of the world, and again, that's just how it rolled for us today.
7: Baseball playoffs, NLCS, Brewers over the Dodgers 7-4. Milwaukee leads the series 2-0. ALCS, the Guardians beat the Rays 7-3 to take a 1-0 series lead. I'm David Kale on KOA, home of the Broncos, Rockies, and Buffaloes.
0: On Wall Street, stocks mixed this morning. The Dow was up 15 points, S&P down 5 points, NASDAQ down 35 points. Crude oil prices are just above $93 a barrel. Fox 31 pinpoint weather, kind of a gloomy start to our morning so far, and a cooler day ahead of us as our high temperature will be reaching the mid-60s. Scattered showers will be moving into the metro area tonight as our overnight low will be around 50 degrees. Tomorrow, high temperature will only be reaching the low 50s, and the rain continues throughout the day. Clouds and 49 right now in Denver. From the Common Spirit Health KOA News Desk, I'm Gina Gontek. Let's go now to the KOA Traffic Center. Here's Jonathan Steele.
9: Yeah, latest problems out east on I-70. We've got a rollover accident. This is westbound just past 225. Left two lanes are blocked. It appears to be a Jeep that's flipped over in there. It is backed up to Pena, and it's got eastbound jamming quite heavily also from Havana. So both directions affected, but the accident is on the westbound side. They did clear the crash on the turnpike there past Wadsworth. That had most of the highway blocked, so the backup is all the way at least to Church Ranch. It's still fairly solid, but they got all the lanes open. We do have quite a bit of volume still coming in and out of downtown, to and from the tech center, as well as 225 right around Parker as you make your way back to I-25. Jonathan Steele on KOA 850 AM and 94.1 FM.
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0: I intentionally haven't had a ton of candidates on the show. At some point, it can just get a little overwhelming. Lots of races, lots of candidates, all starts to blend together. So I'm trying to really pick and choose who we're going to have. And for me, I think some of the most interesting stuff would be the races, and there probably aren't very many, that are likely to be really close in this state, right? CD8 might be a close race in this state. In the state legislature, yes, it's true that Democrats have a big majority, and they will have a big majority, but will they end up with a veto override majority? That is a very big question. And so when you have state legislative seats, whether House or Senate, that are very close, those I think are worth talking about. So joining us now, John Carson. John is a Republican state senator representing Senate District 30 in Douglas County. And he was previously a CU regent. And before that, he was president of the Douglas County School Board and did a lot of great work there, actually. And is in maybe one of the toughest races in the state Senate, maybe the toughest race in the state Senate this year. So, John Carson, welcome back to KOA. It's good to have you here. And why don't I just open it up to you for a few seconds, just to kind of give us the lay of the land in your race, and then Gina and or I will have questions for you.
1: Oh, good morning, Ross. Thank you for having me on. And you are correct. This Senate race will be one of the closest ones in the state. And it is an important one because if we lose this race in the state Senate, it's very likely that the Republicans will drop into super minority status. The Democrats will have super majority status. We have 12 seats now out of 35. So we need to hold that one-third vote, because if we don't have one-third of the seats, all the rules can be waived, and then issues can be put on the ballot, constitutional issues can be put on the ballot. And as you say, the governor can even be overridden. And so really, balance and common sense is what I'm running on in Douglas County. Is we've got to hold that, whether people agree with me or not. One party rule is not going to be good for Colorado, and that would be, I think, very close to where we'd be headed if we lose this seat.
2: Senator Carson, how do you feel right now being in the Democratic-controlled legislature? How do you feel like you're working in the minority party to work across the aisle and collaborate with Democrats? And then what do you think that will look like if it does shift, whether you are a majority or minority? Are there things that you can do in the future if reelected that can help in collaborating even further as a Republican?
1: Well, right now, with one-third membership, we can work and get bills passed. I do have done quite a few bills in a bipartisan manner with reasonable Democrats. Traffic safety is a big issue, raising penalties for negligent driving resulting in death. We had a bill on AI bots, regulating that for children. And so you can get things done as a Republican. I'm afraid, though, if we drop below that one-third, the socialist progressive wing of the Democratic Party will be the ones driving the agenda, and even the more reasonable Democrats will have to respond to that agenda. So I think a lot of folks on both sides of the aisle are saying, you know, we need to keep some balance in the legislature.
0: John, probably the biggest issue in this election, generally, not just yours, but nationwide, is affordability. And of course, very, very much of this is large economic and geopolitical things that no state legislature can do anything about. But to the extent that you've been thinking about it, what is a thing that you would like to see get through the legislature that you think could help Coloradans with affordability?
1: Well, first off, is all of these ballot issues that are out there. You know, I fought real hard against putting NN on the ballot, which is going to wipe out Tabor, our tax refunds. And then we've got Proposition 87, which is going to, wipe out our nice flat tax here in Colorado, drive that way up. People can't afford more taxes right now. Affordability is the issue when I go door knocking. In terms of what I would do in a new term is I would just say we got to stop passing all these additional enterprises and these fees that go outside of the taxpayer bill of rights. We need to stop all of these new rules and regulations and litigation opportunities that are being put out there. It's just killing our small businesses, and they can't operate effectively in Colorado, and a lot of them are leaving or not coming here. This is not the desirable business state that it used to be, and so that's what my focus is. Opposing tax increases, opposing new rules and regulation and litigation, and let's get Colorado back on track, creating jobs and opportunities for folks.
2: I think I'm going to piggyback off of Ross's question there, because making Colorado affordable is in big, bold letters on your campaign website, and it really feels like that is a big push for you when it comes to housing and those who are striving to find those starter homes, those opportunities in our state. What do you think is one thing that could help when it comes to housing, aside from some of those ballot issues and the tax initiatives and fees that you mentioned?
1: Well, I think, again, you've got to take on the property taxes too. We can do that at the state level, and we did that a couple of years ago. Provide more property tax relief. You know, I sponsored a bill early on and continue to support it to phase out our state income tax over the next decade. I think we really need to give folks tax relief. They can't afford housing. They can't afford health care. I support creating a tax credit for health savings accounts, contributions for at the state level. That got shot down by the majority party. They don't want to give any tax relief to folks. The state government continues to grow, and it will have another deficit, though, of probably $2 billion that will have to be dealt with, because spending is out of control, and that's what we've got to focus on, controlling the spending and providing some tax relief for folks.
0: John Carson currently represents Colorado Senate District 30, is up in a very tight election, it looks like, in that Senate district. So if you are interested in perhaps trying to prevent a Democratic supermajority, which could override a governor's veto and also shove ballot measures down our throats, you might consider, if you live in Senate District 30, voting for John, and also other places where there are close elections. Keep that in mind. I know there may be people who are just thinking about sitting out this election. I encourage you not to sit out this election. John Carson, thanks for your time today.
1: Thank you, Ross. Thank you. Have a good day.
0: You too. All right. I'm going to do a little news, weather, and traffic right here. And then our last few minutes together today, you're listening to Ross on the News with Gina.
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0: So I'm going to be speaking at an event today, Advanced Hair Restoration, because of my having worked with them. I feel so much more confident in these kind of situations where I'll be, you know, it's public speaking, let's say, which is a thing in this national Face Your Fears Day that a lot of people are afraid of. 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
2: Welcome to another Common Spirit Medical Minute. I'm Susie Worgen, talking with Dr. Nancy Taft, breast surgeon, in recognition of Breast Cancer Awareness Month. 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What are some of the inherent factors that put patients at higher risk of developing breast cancer?
10: The most obvious ones are being born female at birth and also with increasing age. 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
10: 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Another one is hormone replacement therapy. 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So when a woman takes estrogen and progesterone for the hormone replacement therapy, for example, 5 to 15 years, it actually doubles their risk of breast cancer.
2: Thank you, Dr. Taft. 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
2: KOA News Time, 8:48. A suspect in the hospital following a shooting involving Colorado State University police officer. Now, students on campus say they're frustrated and confused with the school's communication, which never mentioned a shooting last night.
14: There's part of me that really wishes they had said that there was something involving shooting, because if I had classes in that area, if I had a reason to be over in this area.
2: Police say they received a report of a man acting erratically on CSU's main campus near Newton Plaza. When they arrived, they say an armed man rushed toward the officer. No one else was injured. Officials at the Denver International Airport are looking into yet another trespassing incident after a man reportedly scaled an airport fence Saturday afternoon. The 23-year-old was apprehended by DIA staffers and taken to the hospital for medical treatment, though officials did not disclose why he needed treatment. The security breach comes just 5 months after a man scaled a fence at the airport and then walked onto the runway, leading to his death. And earlier, we talked about Rocky, the nearly 2,400-pound pumpkin that won the 53rd World Championship Pumpkin Weigh-Off that took place in Half Moon Bay, California. But there's also a pumpkin competition here in Colorado. On Saturday, Andy and Amy Corbin from Cheyenne broke the Wyoming state record for the fourth consecutive time for their giant pumpkin that came in at 2,224 pounds. It was the winner of the annual pumpkin weigh-off at the Fort Collins Nursery. The first place prize, $3,900. Your next update at 9 o'clock from the Common Spirit Health KOA News Desk. I'm Gina Gondek. Let's go now to the KOA Traffic Center. Here's Jonathan Steele.
15: Yeah, rollover accident, I-70 westbound just past 225. Still has the left two lanes blocked. Backups extending to Tower. It is jamming Pena also as you're making your way towards the I-70 interchange. Good idea to get off at 56. Take that west to Peoria and then south back on the I-70. That will save you some time. The eastbound side out there is kind of heavy too with Curiosity. 270 still kind of busy. I-76 west of I-25 slow out towards I-70. We're still seeing quite a bit of traffic coming in and out of downtown, as well as your turnpike where we had a big crash out of Broomfield. This was west of Wadsworth. It's been clear of the travel lanes, but we're heavy from about Sheridan heading all the way to about the Northwest Parkway before it breaks into Boulder. Jonathan Steele on KOA 850 AM and 94.1 FM.
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18: Isaias.
0: Okay, at this point, I've actually had two people, like, mad at me or me and Dragon, leaving Gina out of this, for when I said I wasn't sure how to pronounce the new press secretary's last name, and then we didn't even say this was her last name, but then...
18: Isaias.
0: Her last name is Zachariah.
18: I wasn't making...
0: Wait, do they sound alike? I'll say one. Mark Johnson, you say the other one, okay? Even though it's not a hurricane, we've asked Mark to come back and just do this for a minute here. Zachariah.
18: Isaias.
0: See, those are different. I didn't know if Zachariah was the right pronunciation or if it was something that sounded more like
18: Isaias.
0: But I wasn't making fun of anybody's name. I legitimately didn't know how to pronounce her name. I looked it up during the break.
18: Isaias.
0: No, no, Mark. All right. No, Mark. It's Zachariah.
18: Isaias.
0: No. All right. Can you please hang up on Mark? I think, Dragon, can you please hang up on Mark? I think he's got an issue. Now,
2: here's the thing. When she started her first press conference about an hour ago or so, I said Zachariah without even thinking twice about it.
0: Yeah.
2: And sometimes there's those last names that I do triple check because I have no idea.
0: Yeah.
2: And then you said Zakaria or something like that. And you're like, is that right? And I'm like, was I saying it wrong? So then I hadn't even heard
0: how you pronounce it. So I wasn't intending to correct you.
2: I went with Zachariah.
0: And you were right.
2: And yeah.
0: Yeah. And, yep. and you were right. So
2: Isaias.
0: No. All right. Let's do this last thing in 45 seconds. I saw this on the news and then Gina sent it to me as well. 61-year-old woman holds 5-hour plank, a new world record at Huntsman World Senior Games. Every once in a while, I've done some, you know, classes at the gym where they have you do stuff. And, I'll tell you what, you start feeling a plank. If you can do a plank for 90 seconds, you're doing pretty good.
2: Yeah. Yeah, 5 hours. That's not, you didn't miss, that's exactly 5 hours.
0: Five
2: minutes, a 5-hour plank at 61 years old.
19: You start feeling the plank at about 4 seconds.
0: Yeah, uh-huh. You feel it right away. Yep. Gina, you're pretty fit. Have you ever timed, like, how long you can do a plank for?
2: I've probably done a couple minutes.
0: Yeah.
2: I mean, usually...
0: Feels like a lot, though, right?
2: Yeah.
0: Feels like a lot.
2: Not 5 hours.
0: Not 5 hours.
2: That's what Donna Jean Wilde did. She's a beast, 61 years old, mm-hmm. like you mentioned. Won the Huntsman World Senior Games. It's a multi-sport event for athletes that are 50-plus and held that plank for 5 hours. Beat her record of the longest plank held by a woman that she originally had for 4 hours, 30 minutes, and 11 seconds. But I think the funniest part of this whole story is the fact that she started planking like 15 years ago when she broke her arm and still wanted to work out and wanted a way to figure out how she could work out. And she was like, oh, I have a cast on this arm, so it's actually really easy for me to hold a plank, which is crazy talk. And then after her arm healed, she realized, I'm just going to keep doing this. And she said that planking allows her to multitask because she has completed her whole master's degree while planking, wrote a paper while planking, and wrote a book while planking because she got so good at balancing on her elbows was able to put the laptop underneath her and type away at papers and books.
0: Fabulous.
2: And
0: she's like doing that. The version of the plank where you got your elbow on the ground and your forearm out along the ground. If you're wondering what's a plank, it's something like the position you're in to do a push-up, although you could do it in this version with your elbows on the ground and keeping your back pretty straight.
2: Which is the funniest part. There's so many people that are looking at the photo of her and seeing that she's kind of starting to sink.
0: Yeah.
2: And they're like, that's not a plank.
0: Yeah,
2: and yeah, you think you would look any better in
0: you
2: 5 hours?
0: You do that
2: hours
0: after 5 hours. All right, have a wonderful rest of your Tuesday. Michael Brown up next. If you have a chance to see the press secretary, her name is Katie...
18: Isaias.
0: What is it?
18: Isaias.
2: What?
18: Isaias.
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17: KOA News Time 902. I'm Gina Gottdeck. Two separate issues drawing protesters to last night's Aurora City Council meeting. The first involving the future of data centers.
18: Mayor and council members, would you like to live right next to this data center? If so, raise your hand. That's exactly what I thought. Not a single one of you rose your hand. Not a single one.
17: So city leaders agreed to limit where the centers can be built, but did reject a moratorium on new data centers. The other issue demanded that the city manager fire Aurora's police chief. They staged a sit-in to demand a meeting with the city manager over the shooting of Kylan Lewis and other black members of the community, blaming Chief Chamberlain for police overreach.
19: He's responsible for holding them accountable.
17: Now the mayor pro tem did agree to hold a meeting with the protesters and city manager right after the council meeting wrapped up. That meeting lasted well into the early morning hours. Six Flags temporarily closing 9 roller coasters across the country after one person died and others were injured while riding a roller coaster in Georgia yesterday.
4: A man slips out of his seat and he turns sideways and he's flipping in the air. He comes down, he slams down on our cart.
17: The Goliath roller coaster is 200 feet high and runs at about 70 miles an hour. Several children were hurt after being struck by the man's body. Six Flags says similar roller coasters will remain shut down until they figure out what happened. President Trump says he's going to look at joining Saudi Arabia in the fight against Iran-backed Houthis after a deadly airport strike. Saturday's airport attack left at least 13 people dead, including one American, and injured more than 300 others. And the White House asking Kimberly Guilfoyle to resign as the U.S. ambassador to Greece. The ex-fiance of Donald Trump Jr. is accused of asking a businessman to pay off her $100,000 credit card debt in exchange for access to the administration. But Guilfoyle's attorneys say she was attempting to collect money owed for her legitimate work she did before entering diplomatic service. The new White House press secretary, Katie Zachariah, made the announcement in her debut press briefing this morning, but did not elaborate further details. In sports, in the National League Championship Series, the Milwaukee Brewers take a 2-1 lead over the Dodgers after their 7-4 win. And in Tampa last night, the Guardians took game 1 of the ALCS, beating the Rays 7-3. Broncos outside linebacker Jonathan Cooper will likely be on the bench again come Thursday night when the Broncos take on the Seahawks as he waits for word from the NFL after his 2 arrests for domestic violence back in June. His jury trial is set for March 2nd. He's accused of trying to strangle his then-girlfriend and breaking a court order to not contact her. And Monday Night Football went into overtime when Buffalo blocked a field goal and then kicked one.
16: It is good. Tyler Bass sends the Bills out of SoFi with a 37-34 overtime win.
17: The call on ESPN is Buffalo's win gives the Bills a 4-1 record. On Wall Street, stocks slightly lower this morning. The Dow is down 19 points, S&P down 11 points, while the NASDAQ is down 68 points. And crude oil prices are nearing $94 a barrel. Fox 31 pinpoint weather. It seems that fall has arrived with our temperatures as our high will be only topping out in the mid-60s this afternoon. Clouds throughout the day and some scattered showers possible moving in tonight. Overnight low around 50 degrees. And then tomorrow, high temperature will only make it to the low 50s as the rain continues throughout the day. Currently, it's 50 in Denver. Our next update at 9:30 from the Common Spirit Health KOA News Desk. I'm Gina Gontek. Jonathan Steele joining us with a look at our Tuesday morning drive from the KOA Traffic Center.
20: We did get hit with a late crash, a rollover, so it's taking a little time getting it cleared on I-70. It's westbound just past 225, left 2 lanes blocked, back up solid all the way to Tower. It's affecting Pena coming out of the airport on the ramp anyway, getting on to I-70. Other than that, no new problems. Boulder Turnpike still struggling a little bit out of Broomfield through the Northwest Parkway. That due to an earlier crash. I-25 coming in and out of downtown, a little slow as well. 270 and I-76. Jonathan Steele on KOA 850 AM and 94.1 FM.
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0: wow. We're listening to The Situation with Michael Brown. And guess what? There are rules to engage with them. You can leave a talkback by touching the little red microphone or use your phone to text Mike at 33103 or go to michaelsaysgohere.com to see videos and other things that Dragon posts. 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
1: Good morning from South Dakota. Sounds like Kimberly Guilfoyle's days are numbered. Everyone have a great day.
2: He's alive.
3: We weren't worried at all, but we hadn't heard from him in several weeks and figured he was dead, got in a wreck with the convertible or something.
2: Well, that, and I understand. I couldn't figure out why the ratings had just plummeted. You know, I mean, good grief. When you only have 11 listeners and one drops off forever, you've lost 10% of your audience. Good grief. Well, I guess 11, not quite 10%.
3: Yeah, we worry about the South Dakota grandfather, but we don't worry about any of the truckers.
2: No, truckers, we don't care. In fact, the pile of postcards that... I see what you're doing now. They're addressed.
3: Look, were out there addressed to you
2: and Mandy. And I know she's gone, but you've developed the habit of just dropping all the postcards on me now because I'm the new kid, right? I'm the new kid. Although I think after a year now, I'm no longer the new kid, but I'm the new kid. So I get all of the hate postcards that if you're the one that sends them, I can, let me just tell you honestly, we don't read them. Do you know why? One, I would need some sort of archaeologist or a sociologist or psychiatrist or someone to decipher the hieroglyphics that you write in. Two, I would need some sort of micron telescope or microscope of some sort to be able to read the tiny little things that you scribble on those postcards. And three, we just don't care.
3: I am very fearful about some of those postcards and letters and whatnot because it does remind me of that scene in the movie Seven where there's just bookshelves filled with notebooks and they just flipped them. They're all random and it's just chicken scratch and it's just who knows what talking about who knows what. And it's just, it feels very, very psychopath.
2: Yes.
3: Because
2: yes.
3: They start nowhere and they end nowhere.
2: So what's interesting is, so we've been over here, we moved from Kahau, what? It's been about a year now,
3: almost
2: right?
3: Almost a year, yeah.
2: Yeah. So we come over here and I get one of those postcards. And I try, because as I say, I read everybody's text messages, I read everybody's emails, and if you mail me something, if you take the time to mail me something, by golly, I'm going to take the time to try to look at it. So I tried to do that for several months.
3: And postage is expensive now.
2: Yeah. So I tried to do that for several months, and then after a while, I just gave up because it was indecipherable. And when you could decipher it, it was bad. And I really would like to use the S word here, but it was bat crap crazy, total craziness. Now, what threw me off today.
3: It also certainly does not help that none of these have a return address.
2: Right.
3: No, so it's literally right. Just, you know, Michael or Mandy or Ross or whoever.
2: It was funny. One of them today, I flipped it over to see who it was addressed to, and it was just Michael and Mandy and then something about radio, and then it had the address and the zip code, and that was it. That was all it needed to get here. So maybe it's the postman. Maybe it's just some guy.
3: It might be. There is a theory running around between some of us producers that he may work for the post office.
2: Oh, good. Yeah. Yeah.
3: And that's not a big shocker because, you know, going postal and whatnot, and it's a very short trip for some.
2: Well, here's what confused me today is there was also an envelope.
3: Now, same handwriting.
2: Yeah. And remember, same handwriting. But it threw me off for a second. First, you have to remember that I lived through and worked through all of the anthrax scare. And in fact, one of the things that we had to do post 9/11 was go to New York, I think it was the NBC studios. And then there was a building in Florida owned by one of the tabloid guys. And then there was some other place. And then all of a sudden we were told, in fact, that's why I tell people today, don't mail your congressman, email your congressman. Because now everything gets sent through this machine that just kills any bacteria that might be in there whatsoever, any chemicals. So it just turns out it's parchment. And then you open it, it just falls apart. It just falls apart in your hand. So to this day, I'm still cautious when I open an envelope. So I see an envelope, but it looks like the same handwriting. And I open it, and this one's just addressed to me, I think. I'd have to go back and look at the envelope, but I really don't care. because I know Mandy doesn't care either. But I open it up and some things fall out. I actually jump a little bit. He's gone to the trouble of going to Kinko's, if a Kinko's still exists. And because he says he had these made years and years ago. So it could have been a Kinko's. He goes to a Kinko's and he has these little, like, business card size cards made that voting, I think he means voting, but he's purposely misspelled it, is horse manure. And there's a picture of something. I have no idea what the picture is. And no clue. But it worried me because he signed off.
4: No.
2: I know. So now someone's playing a psychological game. Now someone has decided to go from the undecipherable postcards to an envelope pretending to be a trucker.
3: I mean, it could be. I mean, he is relatively crazy when we hear him.
2: Yes. So I went back and looked at it again, and it's the same handwriting as the. So I think it was just a coincidence.
3: Well, we knew truckers were crazy, so
2: yeah.
3: There you go.
2: Well, anyway, we're glad to have the Dakotas back on air today. So that's good news because ratings will go back up. Now we got our one listener back. Gee, we just can't afford you guys to be taken off like that. And if you're going to do it, like if you're not going to let us know that you're not going to be, you should give some advance notice. Like, hey, I'm not going to be listening for a couple of weeks because I found something better to do. I'm getting a pedicure. I found something better to do.
3: Prostate exam.
2: Right, exactly.
3: Submit for a vacation request when you do that kind of stuff.
2: Exactly. Comply with the HR manual or don't listen at all. And if you don't have a copy of the HR manual, it's online. You just go read it.
3: Heckofajob.com.
2: That's right. And then you have to affirm under penalties of perjury that you indeed have read the HR manual, because I'm sure you've read the iHeart HR manual.
3: Oh, yeah, cover to cover.
2: Dozens of times. Just like whatever it is, that ethics thing that we take every year year they just changed the format, but they didn't really change the questions. Sally met John at the copier, and they talked about whether or not it was okay if I took this share of the market and then I paid you X to keep that share of the market, and you took the other share of the market, we divided up like that. I think we talked about collusion yesterday and antitrust yesterday.
3: Mm-hmm, sure.
2: Yeah. So Sally and Joe are at the copier. And, of course, Sally and Joe at the iHeart copier, you know, are a little more than just copying things. They're like, you know, making the date for later on in the, you know, like, hey.
3: Or trying to fix the copier because it's out of toner again.
2: Well, that's true, too. But they're also thinking about, hey, you know, you want to take a two-hour martini lunch with me, baby? Yeah. Not that they had. Oh, then the other, this may be. I've said before that if you want to dispose, like, of a body or you want to dispose of something you're just trying to get rid of and you can't get rid of it any other way, just bring it to a radio station and just set it out. And it'll disappear. Did you get the email yesterday?
3: Oh, the binoculars?
2: Yeah.
3: Yeah.
2: Someone says.
3: I hope they're found.
2: Well, I think they will be found. I can't believe, but I can't. Again, one, I'm appalled. So we get this email that basically says, hey, somebody's binoculars were taken. They were given to an employee here by their grandfather. They really would like to have the binoculars back. Just return them, no questions asked.
3: And I get why bringing them in and leaving them here, because
2: no, particularly where they were.
3: Fantastic view out there now for everybody.
2: And because of who they belong to, in case Trout's listening, I would never name him on air, but in case Trout happens to be listening, I know what he's doing. He's not looking at the mountains. He's not looking at the Purple Majesty's mountains. He's looking down into Greenwood Village to see if he can see any of the housewives of Greenwood Village, you know, putting on their makeup or something. That's what's going on. How many people have we slandered so far in the first, like, 8 minutes of the program?
3: We can try and bring up Tepper, see what's going on with him. I don't know why.
2: Why? Well, I was just getting ready to say, but who cares why?
3: Yeah.
2: Why would we do that? Yesterday I read you a text from a single mom up in the mountains. Case manager for accounting. 3-year-old little girl. Rent eats one entire paycheck. She wrote back this morning, and I want to read it to you real quickly. Michael, thank you for your response. I was finishing up my work day and picking up my little girl and got to come back and listen to the rest of the segment. I couldn't help but cry because you heard me loud and clear. Thank you. I have tried for some assistance and have been denied. It is not taken into account that I do not receive child support. Now, I so badly want to say, well, I am going to say something here. I don't know whether your ex is deceased or disappeared or never found or never seen or not doesn't know what it is. I don't know. But whatever the circumstances are, dirtbag. All right, I feel better about that. I have tried for some assistance and have been denied. It is not taken into account that I do not receive child support or any other assistance. I simply make too much money in their eyes pre-tax. I can't tell you, well, I can't, I'm going to tell you just how much that pisses me off. Too much money. Under $25 an hour, a three-year-old, no child support, rent taking more than half of what she makes. Too much money. That's called the assistance cliff. Here's what almost certainly happened to her, and I want you to understand the machinery, because it's the same machinery in a dozen programs, not just in Colorado, but all over the country. And this is why I keep telling you, government cannot and does not care about you. Government is this amorphous, gigantic blob that is incapable of having feelings. Now, if you're a civil servant, or you're a bureaucrat working out there, your response to me in the text is going to be, Michael, that's not true. I care about all the people I work with. I care about them. I care about them. I care about them. Yes, you know what my throwback to you is? You never step outside the line. You never step outside the box. Government programs have a box. And you know that box is somewhat arbitrary. And the right thing to do would be to go to your supervisor and say, in this particular case, you know, we're $1.87 off outside the box. I think we should make an exception here. Oh, no, we can't do that. We're not going to make an exception. And I know once you go down that path, then everybody's going to want an exception. They were $1.87 outside the box. Well, I'm just $1.92 off the box. And it just continues to grow and grow and grow. I get that. But that gets back to my whole theory. We should have the programs in the first place. Because everybody, I shouldn't say everybody, most people, my family included, I know that our charitable giving would be much higher than what it currently is, except I have to take into consideration what's taken out of my paycheck, what my taxes are going to be at the end of the year, and so what can I afford beyond what I need for, you know, to keep my, you know, my lifestyle in place? What do I need? So we give a certain amount, and then we don't go beyond that certain amount, unless there's some extraordinary reason that we find, you know, it's a personal friend or whatever it might be. If we just got rid of all of the money that we spend on this social safety net, and sometimes, you know, maybe I'll do it tonight, I don't know. But my theory is that if we got rid of all of that money, which accounts for the majority of the federal budget, and we didn't spend that money, and instead that remained in the pockets of the taxpayers, that's additional money that would be spent or invested or saved otherwise, which then churns throughout the economy and makes the economy grow, and that rising tide lifts all boats. And it might allow other people to give more in terms of charitable organizations than they currently do. Why do many people not give other than to their church or one or more selected charities? Because we know that there's a gigantic social safety net out there that is, well, in fact, I've got a story about it here in Colorado that is absolutely bereft with, just absolutely inundated, is permeated by fraud. So not only does it not help this particular woman, but most of it's wasted to begin with. Now, here's again, going back to what I think happened to her, because I want you, it's the same machinery in a dozen programs across states everywhere. Colorado's child care help is called CCAP, CAP, I don't know how they pronounce the acronym, but it's the Colorado Child Care Assistance Program. The counties run it. The state sets the floor. Every county has to serve families under 185% of the federal poverty line. So for a mom and one child, that works out closely to $39,000 a year. Counties can go higher if they choose to, and they can afford it. She makes $25 an hour. Full-time, I calculated, that's somewhere under $52,000. If she's anywhere north of that line, the computer automatically rejects her and says no. And the program counts what's on the top line of her paycheck It doesn't count the rent. It doesn't count the child support she's not getting. It doesn't count the 4 hours in the car. It doesn't count any of the other expenses that she has that's taken out of her check. It only looks at the very top line, the gross, not the net. That's what people mean by the benefits cliff. You work hard, you take the county job, you get the raise, you earn your way right out of the help long before you can actually afford the things that the help was paying for. And here's the part that ought to make everybody mad, left or right, indifferent. Even the families who do qualify are waiting in line. The Common Sense Institute counted it. As of last October, 24 Colorado counties had enrollment freezes or wait lists for child care assistance. More than 10,000 kids frozen out. Oh, wait a minute. I thought we were taking care of all these for the children. Froze 10,000 kids, otherwise qualified, frozen out. El Paso County, right next to Teller County, had more than 2,000. So the program says that this woman makes too much, and if she made less, it doesn't mean she'd get the assistance. It means she just would go get in the queue. Now, I've spent the last, well, on Saturday's program and yesterday, arguing the government cannot decree things affordable. And I still believe that. But I'll tell you what this mom just taught me. When government does build a program, it builds it with the trap door. It's designed by people who've never had to decide between the preschool bill and the grocery bill. A hard, inflexible income line on gross pay punishes exactly the person we say we want. The person who works full-time, raises her kid by herself, doesn't complain, keeps trying to improve herself and work her way out of that situation, which is what she's doing. Now, she works for a county. The county pays her a wage that puts her over the county's own line for help. Think about that one for a minute. Now, the Caput crowd would hear her story and say, see, we need bigger programs, more money, higher lines. And they'll get a bigger cliff in a different place and a longer wait list. What she needs is a cheaper apartment and a classroom with an open seat. Both of those come from somebody building something. To the mom that wrote me, a couple of things that don't go through an assistance office and can't deny you because of a cutoff on a county form. We have a state child tax credit for kids under six. It's on your tax return. It's refundable. So you get it even if you don't owe state tax. Last year, it was $600 per child for a single parent earning between 26 and 51. See, you might be over that. And $200 a little above that. Make sure whoever does your taxes is claiming it. Ask your HR office whether the county offers a dependent care account. That lets you put that preschool bill, pay the preschool bill with pre-tax dollars. You said pre-tax was the problem. There's one place pre-tax might work for you. And next fall, when your daughter hits the year before kindergarten, universal preschool gives her 15 hours a week. That one isn't means tested. They can't tell you that you make too much. Good grief. You said you felt heard? You were. And I promise you this. A lot of the people listening this morning are you. They just didn't text me.
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6: After the Broncos secured the win over the Chargers on Sunday, Sean Payton's message on Bo Nix's play was clear.
7: Like I've said to him, I said, man, you're the guy we wanted here. Let's go. You've done a ton of things well, but I think there's a lot that goes into that. It's important that, you know, in that old TV series, The Bear, where they just said, you know, let her rip. You know, I want him to make sure that, hey, let her rip.
6: And on Monday, when asked about Bo's confidence, Payton said the tape.

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12: Week 5 in the NFL ended with a classic Monday night game. The Bills downing the Rams 37-34 in overtime. The Bills are 4-1, the Rams 2-3. Week 6 will begin on Thursday when the Seahawks visit the Broncos. Baseball, the back-to-back champion Dodgers are down 2-0 in the NLCS, losing again to the Brewers. That series is off today. In the AL, the Guardians take Game 1 from the Rays with Game 2 in Tampa tonight. I'm Matt McCoy.
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14: KUA News Time is 9:30. President Trump continuing his campaign tour, heading to Alaska. He's drumming up support for Republicans ahead of the midterms, and he's also apologizing for the higher gas prices caused by the war in Iran.
15: I had to take a little bit of a veer toward the Islamic Republic of Iran because we could not let them have a nuclear weapon. I'm sorry.
14: Now, the war was also a hot topic last night in the 4th Congressional District debate that was on 9 News, with incumbent Republican Lauren Boebert taking a stand against President Trump.
16: I never wanted us to be at war in Iran. This has been detrimental on many levels.

0: polls. I also will stand by and say that President Trump is the commander in chief. I do agree that this is expensive, and I hear from Republicans, unaffiliated, and Democrats that they want this to come to an end, and so do I.
1: Her Democratic challenger, retired Rear Admiral Eileen Laubacher, also asked why did she consistently vote to continue it. The 4th Congressional District usually leans Republican. The two women are a few percentage points in the polls right now. Boy, it was heated and sometimes a profanity-laced city council meeting in Aurora last night.
2: There is a reason that for 40-plus years now, we have not gone to war with Iran. And that is because whenever...
3: Why do I have to come up here as a 16-year-old and tell you to do your jobs, to be competent, and don't look away? Look at me in my face.
1: She and dozens of community activists are demanding the city manager fire Police Chief Todd Chamberlain. Fox 31 pinpoint weather. Cooler day ahead. We're looking for a high up around 69. Possible showers later tonight. A low down around 50. Tomorrow's high will only be about 55 with rain. Currently it's 53 in Denver. From the Common Spirit Health KOA News Desk, I'm Nia Bender. Now let's go ahead and get a check on the drive and see how things are moving with Jonathan Steele.
4: All right, thank you, Nia. Yeah, it was kind of a rough rush hour there for a while. We had a lot of problems. The last one in is has just been cleared. Westbound 70 at 225. That was a rollover. It backed up past Tower. It's still running a little slow through there and continuing over towards Havana, but speeds are starting to climb a little bit. We've got one further west now. A courtesy patrol just rolled up on a three-car westbound at Kipling. They're going to block up the left lane. It is a little slow coming out of Arvada through Wheat Ridge. 270 east coming off I-76 at York. A little jamming there. I-25 south from 58th coming into downtown. Also, just a little bit of traffic. South end's wide open. Everything else has picked up the pace quite nicely. Jonathan Steele on KOA 850 AM and 94.1 FM.
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0: Hey, Mike, there are stations I won't listen to except maybe around December. 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Hey, they still stick to the standards more or less. Rest of the year, they're cutting edge, but not my edge.
1: This could be our crazy letter guy, because that's a random talkback, starts nowhere, ends nowhere, just like the letters. That could be him. That could be him.
2: Well, now you've captured a phone number, so I'll put my guys at the NSA to work on it. We'll see what we can find out. We would never do that. We would never do that.
1: Only to the trucker.
2: Right. And that's only for self-preservation.
1: Exactly.
2: That's total self-defense. That's
1: because we know that occasionally he's here in the state.
2: That's right. Yes. And we believe it's proper. In fact, I think the FCC requires that when he is in the state, since we are the blowtorch of the Rocky Mountain West, that we're required to give you a public service announcement that if you're driving on the highways, watch out for the particular trucker from Idaho Falls. So I want to deliver on something I said yesterday at the close of the program about this building at 1290 Broadway. It's a Class A office building, and CBRE, either the owner or the property manager, I'm not sure which, immaterial to me, put out a press release calling it Denver's first Class A artist residency. The broker said, this is what a next-generation office building looks like. And I was telling you that it's so Denver. It's so stupid Colorado because they've put an artist in residence. Now, when you think about, like I think about the amenities in this building. You know what the amenities in this building are? Well, there's a nice kind of reception, not reception area, but kind of a nice atrium when you walk in. They've remodeled it, and it is nice. And there's a couple of couches and some lamps and a place where there's some high tops where you could stop and plug your laptop in. There's some conference, well, there's one conference room. The other one's being remodeled or something. I don't know what's going on there. And then the amenity is where this shows how far we've gone. There is a spot that used to be a kitchen that was actually occupied where you could go order breakfast, lunch.
1: Oh, I miss Georgie's.
2: Isn't that amazing how far we have fallen? Where you could actually go down and order hot food, like cook to order. Now it's called the vending area or something like that.
1: I haven't been down there in a while. Are the vending machines actually full?
2: Yeah.
1: Because
2: I stopped in because I didn't have anything to eat Saturday morning, and I stopped in because they usually have you can at least get some protein or something. So I bought a couple of bags of peanuts. $5 or something for two little bags of peanuts. It was absurd. Oh, by the way, you say on the machine, we accept ones, fives, and 20s. And your credit card, of course. Of course, they'll take a credit card.
1: Oh, of course.
2: So that's the amenity here. We have a vending area, and then that's it. Here at 1290 Broadway, they're going to have Denver's first Class A artist residency. As I told you, what's funny about it is it's only open by appointment. And according to the press release itself, the work that she does as an artist is solely confined to commissioned work for collectors, architects, landlords, developers who make up this woman, this artist clientele. So the new amenity for people trying to look for office space to rent is a room that you need an appointment to walk into where an artist makes art for landlords and developers. So if you are an administrative assistant or you are just, a number cruncher, you ain't going to get it. That's an amenity for the real estate business, not for the business in the building. And it was announced in a real estate press release by the brokers. So I found it funny because then it goes on to this idea of churnalism. And some of you picked up on the churnalism. But then where I dropped off and ran out of time, my fault, didn't manage my clock properly. Denver's first turns into a fact from a press release that doesn't really tell you that this is any sort of amenity that's going to draw additional business to 1290 Broadway. And that's just, that's how so much news is produced today, is by stenography. Now, 1290 Broadway tells a story in its own price tag. Principal, the big Iowa investment and insurance outfit, bought that tower in 2005 for $31.8 million. Last year, that same building went on the auction block with a minimum bid of $7.25 million. Now, remember, it was acquired in 05 for 31.8. It sold for 22.4 to an LLC with an office address in Suffern, New York. That's about $89 a square foot and $9.4 million less than it fetched 20 years earlier before you can count inflation. But here's the part that I didn't get to. 1290 Broadway is not one of the zombies. It was about 79% leased when it went to auction. It has an anchor tenant. The Colorado Bar Association is upstairs. And by downtown Denver standards, which is not very high, the building's doing okay. But what about the buildings that are not doing okay? Because there are a lot of buildings that are not doing okay. In fact, they're not doing anything at all. Where am I going to find my notes here? Let's see. Denverite ran a story last week about whether we ought to start, because the Wall Street Journal, I forget how long ago was I told you about this, the Wall Street Journal ranked Denver number one in terms of just dead downtown businesses, dead central business districts. Denverite ran a story last week about whether we ought to start knocking down some of those empty buildings. Four named sources, unlike this press release, people who disagree with each other, and then a building out on Logan Street with an excavator that's chewing through it as I speak. The history of that building goes back 50 years. That's what it looks like when somebody actually makes the phone call, so it can be done. It just costs more than hitting the pace. And before anybody fires off an email, talk radio reads press releases too. For example, the story about 1290 Broadway, I built that entire segment off two paragraphs I couldn't get past a paywall. I came about one Diet Coke away from doing the exact thing I'm complaining about. Downtown Denver has the emptiest office market in America. In fact, CBRE, the very same CBRE, put downtown vacancy at 38.6% in the second quarter of this year. Earlier this year, CBRE's numbers ranked downtown Denver the highest among the top 50 office markets in the country. And the Wall Street Journal headline, America's emptiest downtown. Nearly 4 of every 10 square feet empty. But what's interesting is 1290 Broadway tells the story in its own price tag. If they buy the tower for 31.8, it sells for 22.4, and it sells for less, and it's about 79% leased, and the best they can come up with for an amenity to try to keep it going is an artist studio? Wow. The urban planners and the downtown boosters will tell you that dead ground floors kill a downtown. And I would tell you that dead floors that have an artist studio that you got to have an appointment to get into, that then still does only commission work that you and I probably can't afford, is not really an amenity.
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15: Michael, did you ever make it to Milk Tea in downtown Denver to get some wafchi? Okay, if you haven't, they are going to be moving just about half a block down. They'll be at the corner of 16th and Blake and opening in about another month or two. So you should check it out and get some wafchi and matcha tea. You'll love it.
1: Michael, I think I might be a little bit sexist because I assumed.
2: Yes, go ahead. Go ahead.
1: I assumed that the letters were from a guy.
2: Yeah.
1: The crazy, right. Crazy guy.
2: Uh huh.
1: Just because you get letters that start nowhere and end nowhere.
2: Right.
1: And with the previous talkback was a guy that started nowhere and went nowhere.
2: Mm-hmm.
1: So I may be a bit sexist because that talkbacker also starts nowhere and ends nowhere. So maybe she's the psycho that's sending the letters in.
2: And the best part about her being a psycho is, hey, Michael, have you been to downtown Denver? What was I just talking about? I was talking about how psycho you have to be to go to downtown Denver. $1 million. That's about what Colorado's Medicaid program paid one in-home care company last year. This year so far, nearly $22 million, same program, same company 1 year. The company is called Freedom Care. It's a for-profit outfit based in New York that works in about 15 states. Last month, Colorado moved to throw it out of the program. Here's how the program works. Colorado has something called in-home support services. If you're an older Coloradan or living with a disability and you qualify for Medicaid, you can direct your own care. You can pick your own caregiver. The caregiver could be your daughter, your son, or friend. Medicaid will pay them. A company like Freedom Care sits in the middle, handles the payroll and the paperwork. Now picture who's on the other end of this. Just say it's a widow in her 80s. She can't get out of bed on her own. Her daughter comes over every morning, gets her up, makes breakfast, does the laundry, takes care of her. Colorado Medicaid lets her pick her own caregiver, family included, and pays that caregiver. So the daughter gets a paycheck for it. That's the arrangement now on the line for hundreds of Colorado families on November 15. And by the way, I think it's a good idea, too. I'll say that up front. Keeping mom at home with the daughter helping her out of bed beats nursing home every day of the week. For her, and in my judgment, for the taxpayer, too. But watch what happened next. According to the state's own lawyers, Freedom Care ran TV ads telling people to call Freedom Care now so you can receive daily help. Help from whom? A family member or friend? Paid to be your caregiver. This company grew to more than 700 Medicaid clients in 17 counties with 732 caregivers on the books, and the billings went through the roof. In September, the letter arrived. It came from the director of the Fraud, Waste, and Abuse Division at the Department of Healthcare Policy and Financing. The state says Freedom Care didn't keep up the basic systems that protect the clients. In fact, it alleges the company failed to investigate and resolve complaints, had no backup if a scheduled caregiver didn't show, skipped required skills checks and background checks, kept poor care plans. The state ordered it to stop taking new clients immediately and to stop serving the ones it has by November 15th. Now, Freedom Care, just to give them their due, they say the state is wrong. Its lawyer says the company responded right away. They sent a team of 36 people to Colorado. 13 of them are RNs. The company went to court for an injunction. An administrative law judge will hear this October 29 and 30. So understand what you're hearing. These are allegations, of course. This is not the first time state inspectors have looked hard at this company. The state health department found regulatory violations earlier, and in May of this year, it accepted a company plan to fix them. This company fights the regulators, too. In New York, where it's based, it's one of the largest players in the state's family caregiver program until New York decided to give it to a single contractor. Lawmakers are steamed. Senator Judy Amabile, a Boulder Democrat, she chairs the legislature's Medicaid Commission, told Colorado Public Radio she'd call it a grift. Her point was that it isn't necessarily fraud. It's learning the rules and working the rules to bill more. And she said Freedom Care isn't the only one. Then why are we allowing it to happen? I don't know yet whether Freedom Care broke the rules or just played them better than everybody else. A judge will sort that out. But I do know this. A 20-fold jump in 1 year doesn't just happen over a slow trend line. Somebody at that agency was signing off on those payments month after month after month. And why does it matter to you? We're still staring at a $1.6 billion hole in the budget, mostly because of Medicaid. The whole Medicaid budget runs for more than $18 billion. Next to that, A $21 million jump looks like a rounding error. And that's the agency's best defense. And it's also the problem. When $21 million is a rounding error, nobody looks. But it's real money. Real money that could what? Could be going to help our friend down in Teller County.
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6: KOA News Time, 10 o'clock. U.S. Ambassador to Greece Kimberly Guilfoyle is on her way out.
7: White House Press Secretary Katie Zachariah says Kimberly Guilfoyle has been asked to resign her position as U.S. Ambassador to Greece.
8: She has been a wonderful asset to the team, and we wish her well.
7: Guilfoyle was engaged to the president's son, Don Jr., for 4 years. She's facing corruption allegations, including that she allegedly tried to pressure a Trump donor to pay off her $100,000 credit card bill before her confirmation hearing. On Monday, the president said he was looking into firing Guilfoyle, saying, quote, "We're not happy." Karen Travers, ABC News, the White House.
6: Denver city leaders are expected to announce plans today for the former Park Hill Golf Course at 35th and Colorado Boulevard.
9: The city parks and rec team has been taking ideas for the new park through the years, and depending on financing, it could be eventually include some trails, a dog park, or an athletic field.
6: Fox 31's Courtney Fromm. The city acquired the 155-acre parcel last year in exchange for land near DIA. Voters have approved $70 million for development of the new Park Hill Park. Dozens of layoffs are coming to a Longmont cement plant. CEMEX says it will lay off a significant portion of its workforce, at least 70 employees, just before Thanksgiving. The Monterrey, Mexico-based CEMEX has not said why the layoffs are coming, just that it's cutting jobs. The plant on Ute Highway in Longmont has been operating since 1969. CEMEX employs some 40,000 people globally. It says while 70 jobs represent more than half the Longmont plant's workforce, the plant is not shutting down. Actress Selma Blair is free on bond after being arraigned in a New York courtroom following a mid-air incident on a Delta flight. Her attorney, Sean Barnes, telling the court Blair had missed several doses of medication and also had a head injury.
27: Ms. Blair actually fell and hit her head. These factors, Your Honor, coupled with the altitude, resulted in a state of severe confusion and disorientation.
6: The 54-year-old actress faces assault charges after allegedly becoming physically abusive on the Sunday night flight from L.A. to New York. She's accused of punching a flight attendant and biting another when they stopped her from opening the plane's door mid-flight. She's also accused of later kicking a police officer and assaulting a nurse at the hospital. In sports, baseball championship series, NLCS, the Brewers over the Dodgers 7-4. Milwaukee leads the series 2-0. ALCS. Yes, the Guardians beat the Rays 7-3 to take a 1-0 series lead. And the Avs skate at Dallas tonight. On Wall Street, stocks are trading just a tad low. Fox 31 pinpoint weather. Clouds today with a chance of showers. High 65, 43 overnight. Rain showers tomorrow and cool. High 50. It's currently 50 degrees in Denver. From the Common Spirit Health KOA News Desk, I'm David Kale. And now a check on traffic with Jonathan Steele.
28: All right. Thank you, David. Yeah, we've got one crash still working. I-70 westbound at Kipling. Left lane's blocked there. It's backed up to Wadsworth. It's not overly solid. It's probably taking you a few extra minutes getting through. Certainly want to keep to the right to be safe. I-25 south into downtown through Spears, a little sluggish. 270 heading west up through Vasquez, also kind of jamming a little bit. There's a couple of construction zones that are holding up the drive. One down on Parker Road. This is northbound lanes right at Chambers Way. That's approaching Arapahoe. They're filling this large hole with concrete. They're down to one lane. It's backed up quite a ways. And up in Brighton, also at Sable at 136th Avenue, got delays through that intersection. Jonathan Steele on KOA 850 AM and 94.1 FM.
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0: Welcome to the Blowtorch 850 KOA, home of the blowhard, Michael Brown. 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He even bribes little girls to pimp his website. 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God bless Dragon Redbeard. 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
1: Morning, Brownie, a.k.a. Ding Dong. On your opinion of the streaming, the execution, from a guy who does not rubberneck because I can't handle the gore, I will watch it. After listening to a lady soldier, how she picked up body parts and put them in plastic bags until she ran out of plastic bags and then put them in her pockets, we owe them this. We don't deserve to be sanitized from it.
2: There's arguments on both sides. I just think that we ought to execute him. I think the issue about firing squad is up to a debate whether it ought to be the military, because I don't think he deserves a military execution. And then the issue of broadcasting it or not, I just think we're giving the radical Islamists the propaganda tool that they want to go do a recruiting.
3: And tying our crazy guy with the letters to that guy with all the other talkbacks, too. Well, definitely could be him, because he's a trucker. It's not a far leap there.
2: If we keep doing this, Dragon, through the end of the program, we're going to come to the conclusion that all 12 listeners are the crazy ones. They could all be the letter writers.
3: Yeah, that's true.
2: Yeah.
3: Yeah.
2: Yeah. I know I've talked about 7A before. I want to talk about it again. So go back to the dead middle of this past summer, July 23rd, to be exact. Stephen Schleicher is the clerk and recorder in El Paso County. So as clerk and recorder, that means that his office builds the ballot that lands on the kitchen table of every voter in Colorado Springs and the rest of El Paso County. Building a ballot is pretty unglamorous work. It's maps, then the maps laid on top of precinct lines, everything upon district boundaries, which question goes to which house, get one line wrong, somebody ends up voting on something they have no business voting on. So Steve Schleicher does what a careful clerk and recorder does. He sends an email to the Front Range Passenger Rail District, the train people, the Cuckoo for Cocoa people. Now, the legislature, the Colorado Politburo, had redrawn the rail district earlier in the year, and he wants the new map before he prints one single ballot. So he sends it to the district's general info inbox. And then he waits and waits. Nothing comes back. Not that week, not that month. In fact, the Denver Post has seen a copy of that email. So we at least know, if you believe the Denver Post, that there really is an email. So Mr. Schleicher figures it out himself. He reads the new law, Senate Bill 172, and based on the legislative language, he builds his boundaries from the statute and from the city lines already sitting in El Paso County system. Guess what happens? El Paso County gets the district boundaries right. Now, four other counties, Adams, Arapahoe, Douglas, and Weld, they used the map the rail district had given them. The problem is it was the old one. And so, starting about 10 days ago, about 800,000 Coloradans opened their mail, and they found, like I did, they found a sales tax question on their ballot that they are not, including me, legally entitled to vote on. In Arapahoe County alone, the clerk says, probably about more than 250,000 voters. I'm one of the 800,000. In Highlands Ranch, in Douglas County, the only piece of ground actually inside this rail district is a handful of metro districts out in Sterling Ranch. Every ballot in Douglas County got the question anyway, including mine. So when reporters, actually doing some journalism, ask about Steve Schleicher's email, the rail district's general manager, Saul Pace, said the agency didn't have a record of it. He acknowledged that not answering was an oversight. Well, if you have no record of it, then why would you acknowledge that not answering was an oversight? If you don't have a record of it, doesn't that mean that you're arguing that they didn't send it? They didn't send it? No record of the email. These are the same people asking you for $295 million a year out of your pocket permanently ad infinitum until, I guess, until the second coming of Christ. Now, let me tell you exactly what's on the ballot, because the cute name does a lot of work to keep you from looking at it closely. Ballot 7A is the new sales tax of 0.333%, one-third of a penny on every dollar. They'll tell you that's about 33 cents on a $100 purchase, and in fact, it is. That's the number they want in your head. Here are the numbers I want, that I want in your head. It raises $295 million a year. It authorizes the same rail district that's getting your $295 million every single year, ad infinitum, to borrow about $580 million in bonds. It's a permanent tax, no sunset. The money pays to extend the Colorado Connector. They call it Coco, I call it Cuckoo for Coco. Friendly, cute, stupid. The plan runs it south from Denver, down through the southern suburbs, Colorado Springs, all the way to Pueblo. Now, John Caldera sent out, over at the Independence Institute, sent out an email about all of this. Full disclosure, so you know where I'm coming from. John's group set up the issue committee fighting the tax, Affordable Colorado. Well, John in the email thanked the rail district for the largest in-kind contribution of the entire campaign for and against 7A. The contribution, he wrote, was a spectacular display of the rail district's own incompetence. And then he wrote this line, quote, "These people want to run a railroad? They can't even attach the right map to an email." Pretty laugh-out-loud funny. The other side will tell you, oh, it was just a paperwork mistake. The Secretary of State's office has a fix. Well, I don't know whether fix is or is not the right word, depending on your definition. What is your definition? What does fix mean? Depends on what the fix is. Every ballot that went out has a style code, and the county systems can tell which voters live inside the district and which don't. Votes on 7A from people outside the district will not be counted. Now, in a couple of spots where the ballot styles overlap, say Bomar or Sterling Ranch, the envelopes get pulled for hand review, signatures verified, and the ballot duplicated onto the correct style. What? Did you hear what I just said? Votes on 7A from people outside the district will not be counted. In a couple of spots where the ballot styles overlap, the envelopes get pulled for a hand review, the signature will be verified, and the ballot duplicated onto the correct style of ballot. Doug Spencer, a law professor at DU, told the Denver Post that this is a disorganized mess that won't change the outcome, and that the system caught the error before a single vote was counted. Now, the county clerks are telling you to fill out the ballot you got, send it in, they'll sort it out. Nobody's asking whether the clerks can sort the ballots. Here's my question. What does this tell you about the outfit that's asking for the money? Think about what this district had to do this fall. It hasn't even run a train yet. It hasn't sold one ticket to a train. Before November, its job was to tell the county clerks where its own borders are. And this ought to make you squint a little bit. These are the borders the district wanted. The Politburo narrowed the map this year, and it did it with the rail district's backing. Sal Pay says the new lines track federal rules about the spacing of stations and the speed of the train. The Gazette editorial board has a less charitable theory, that the map got trimmed to cut out voters least likely to vote yes, the ones who live too far from the tracks to ever use the stupid train. I can't prove motive, but I kind of lean toward the Denver Gazette. They got the map they wanted, then they couldn't get it to four county clerks. Idiots. Wayne Williams, the Republican former Secretary of State, told the Denver Post he's not aware of anything anywhere remotely near this magnitude. He also said that Jenna Griswold, the Secretary of State, that her office should have been more proactive about warning the clerks. Okay, that's fine. Let's start spreading the blame around, right? There's enough to go around. None of it, though, makes the rail district look any more capable of building, of ever building a railroad. When Sal Pace was asked about all of this, he did what liberals do. He changed the subject. He pointed to a Denver Regional Council of Governments estimate that Metro Denver's rush hour will eventually start at 2 o'clock in the afternoon. And that's why we have to do something. Put our heads down and focus on the mission. Now, I want you to keep your brain focused on that. Rush hour will start at 2 o'clock in the afternoon. Because I'm going to show you exactly how much this train does for your rush hour. The Common Sense Institute report came out October 8. I've been digging through it ever since. Eric Graham's the author. I read it the way I would read a deposition, looking for the admission against interest, looking for the admission sitting right there in the district's own numbers. Now, the estimated construction cost for the expanded service is about $4.4 billion a year. At $295 million a year, 15 years of this tax pays for all of it. Assuming that the current estimate of construction, $4.4 billion, sticks. Now, do you want to bet your kingdom on that? I will never bet my kingdom that the current estimate of construction, $4.4 billion, when they actually start hiring the designers and the consultants and the engineers and the construction experts and everybody else, and they say, do you think it's going to stay at 4.4? If you truly believe they're just going to stay at $4.4 billion for the initial construction estimate, then hell's bells, go vote for it, because you deserve what you're going to get. Now, think about that. $295 million a year takes you 15 years just to pay for the construction. Then, assuming you buy all of that, what happens in year 16? Well, the tax doesn't stop. The money keeps coming in, and it will grow as sales grow. Common Sense puts the tax-funded operating costs for the expanded service somewhere between $55 and $80 million a year. That's the high end. Other figures in the same report run slightly lower. But do the math on year 16 with me. Roughly $295 million comes in. Maybe $80 million goes to run the trains? I got a question. Where does the rest go? $200 million in change every single year. Well, the district answers that question in its so-called delivery plan. Future expansions, more lines, farther out to places, but by every bit of the planning data, fewer people want to ride a train. That's exactly the blank check John Caldera is talking about. It is written into their plan. Now, add $580 million in bonds on top. Now, that's a bond is a debt. That bill comes due whether or not anybody ever rides the stupid damn train. So Common Sense ran the census data against the planned stations. About 900,000 people, almost a million, live inside the district, or about 900,000 people inside the district live more than 5 miles from any station. A third, they pay the tax every time they buy a lawnmower, a pair of boots, a Diet Coke, and for most of them, the train is a rumor, and probably always will be. Then there's everybody who does not live in the district at all. You drive to Colorado Mills in Lakewood, or downtown Denver, or downtown Littleton, and you pay it at the register like everybody else does when you buy whatever. Which brings me back to me. My vote on 7A gets thrown out, as it should, because I don't live in the district. But the day I drive up to Littleton, Overton Centennial, to buy something, I'm still paying for the damn thing. A tax I can't vote on a ballot that I should never have gotten. Now, look at what it does to the tax rate. Well, they don't want to talk about this. Denver goes from 9.15% to 9.483% and jumps from the 26th highest sales tax in Colorado to 14th highest in Colorado. Boulder jumps from 25th to 10th. Centennial jumps 34 places. Pueblo, the town at the end of the line, the town this extension is supposed to help, they jump 38 places. Common Sense ran it through an economic model. And I want to be clear, it's a model. the projection. Even after counting all the money spent building and running the train, it projects 417 fewer jobs in Colorado through 2036, $1.3 billion less in gross domestic output, economic output, and $528 million less in personal income. That's the cost side. Let me emphasize, that's the cost side. So let's look at what you buy. At full operation, including Pueblo, the district's own delivery plan expects, it's such a funny, you'll understand why I'm laughing in a minute. At full operation, including Pueblo, the rail district expects 3,500 passenger trips a day. So Common Sense took that number and they did something very simple. Surveys of Amtrak riders show about 6 in 10 would have driven if the train wasn't there. So figure the average car carries 1.5 people. That works out to about 1,400 car trips a day off the road. Call the average trip 40 miles, and you get about 20.5 million vehicle miles a year. In 2024, drivers logged 6.9 billion vehicle miles on the 25 between Pueblo and Fort Collins. So that means the train takes away less than 0.3% of the cars, the drivers, the passengers on the 25. 0.3%. Now remember Sal Pace's rush hour that starts at 2 p.m? This is the answer they're selling you for it. 0.3%. And then Common Sense points out that a lot of those rides will not even happen at rush hour. And that with all the street level crossings that you have to put in town, there's no guarantee the train gets you there ever faster than your car does. Then there's the company it keeps. The rail district's own plan picked 9 passenger rail lines around the country for comparison. Every single one of the rail lines they picked all across the country serves more people than Cuckoo for Cocoa ever will. 8 of the 9 lost money last year. Not one of them filled more than 60% of its seats on average. The smallest of the bunch is Downeaster, Boston to Portland, Maine. It serves about 5.6 million people. It lost $5.6 million last year and filled less than 40% of its seats. Cuckoo for Cocoa would serve about 4.75 million, and Common Sense estimates it could end up filling fewer than 15%. So the smallest, that's the closest to comparable to us, fills less than 40%, will fill fewer than 15%. And here's a comparison I want every voter on the Front Range to hear. Common Sense says that at the cost of past road projects, the $4.7 billion the full build-out is projected to cost over 20 years is in the same range of what it would take to widen the 25 by 2 lanes for the entire 170 miles from Fort Collins to Pueblo, or to quadruple the number of public transit buses across the entire freaking state of Colorado. So for what you're going to pay for Cuckoo for Cocoa, you could get 2 extra lanes from Fort Collins to Pueblo, or a train that moves 0.3% of all traffic.
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12: KOA News Time, 10:30. The city of Aurora will limit where future data centers could be built. Aurora resident Michael Benecki says the facilities shouldn't be considered in the city at all.
13: The idea that we're offering these tech companies huge amounts of water, swaths of water, while our people are being asked to not flush their toilets too much? Ludicrous! What are we doing?
12: Aurora City Council unanimously voting to advance a proposed ordinance that would restrict where data centers can be built. Embattled Ambassador Kimberly Guilfoyle is on her way out.
14: President Trump's ambassador to Greece, Kimberly Guilfoyle, has been asked to resign. The president signaled her ouster Monday, saying he was not happy with Guilfoyle. She has come under criticism for reports of alleged improper conduct, including a report in the Wall Street Journal accusing Guilfoyle of asking a donor to pay her credit card bill in exchange for access to administration officials. The newspaper also reported an alleged threat to Greek officials and accepting improper gifts. At the White House, Jared Halpern, Fox News.
12: Baseball playoffs, the NLCS, Brewers over the Dodgers, 7-4. Milwaukee leads that series 2-0. ALCS, the Guardians beat the Rays 7-3 to take a 1-0 series lead. And the Avs skate at Dallas tonight. On Wall Street, stocks are trading down just a bit. Fox 31 pinpoint weather, clouds today, chance of showers, high 65, 43 overnight, rain showers tomorrow, and cool with a high of just 50. It's currently 51 degrees in Denver. From the Common Spirit Health KOA News Desk, I'm David Kale. And we get a check on traffic now with Jonathan Steele.
15: Okay, we've got a crash out of the tech center here, northbound 25 at Bellevue. It looks like the left and center lanes are blocked. Pretty solid jamming all the way back past Arapahoe, just kind of creeping along. Definitely got to get to the right there as soon as you can. It is affecting southbound coming through as well as that southbound.

0: 225 ramp getting on to I-25 and heading into the tech center. The rest of the freeways are fairly light. There is a little bit of traffic coming south into downtown. Foothills Drive, of course, US 6 west of Golden. We're seeing those delays up Clear Creek Canyon. And we've had a hold up at the Eisenhower Tunnel westbound. Apparently, the roads are pretty wet up there. We're getting rain. I'm not sure if it's a mixture of rain, snow, but wet road conditions. But they had to stop traffic right at the tunnel. So we're looking at a bit of a backup. Jonathan Steele on KOA 850 AM and 94.1 FM.
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0: Scarface, morning ding dong. Hey, to that previous goober, you gotta get it right, man. Brownie's Fairface, Dragon's Ding Dong. You can't do Brownie, a.k.a. Ding Dong. It just don't work. Even though he is a ding dong, but yeah, it just don't work. Fairface and Ding Dong.
1: I was waiting for the knife in the back. I couldn't believe that it wasn't going to be a knife in the back.
2: And now the psychos are arguing with each other through talkbacks.
1: Yes, I love it. I love it. I got to go to the text line for a moment. Maybe I'm not making myself clear. 8936, Michael, I live in Greeley and do not vote on the choo-choo. Is it my understanding that I will pay the tax for this boondoggle anyway? Where can I find this information? You're finding it right here. Go look at the map. That's why I said, if I go from Highlands Ranch where I live and I go to the McDonald's closest to me, I will not pay the sales tax for the choo-choo. But if I go the other direction toward the 25 and I cross over into the district's line and I get a Diet Coke at the McDonald's over by on near Lincoln Boulevard and the 25, then yes, I'm paying for it. So if you don't want to pay the sales tax, you'll have to make sure that whatever you buy, you're outside the district. Otherwise, you're paying for it. And that's what they're counting on. Because the rail district line has been squeezed down because they don't want to run the risk that a-holes like me, who voted against it, even though I'm not in the district, that it would get defeated. This is why I'm doing the story again. And I'm going to keep doing this story because I don't want to see Colorado F up any more than we already are by voting for this boondoggle. And I don't want to have to, and not saying that I would, because it is like 0.333%. But I still don't want to pay a penny to it. I don't want to give them a freaking penny for the stupid train. So I'm going to make sure that I can set the beamer up. I can set the navigation system up on the beamer so that it'll beep at me whenever I cross the district line. They go, oh, no. And my assisted driving will pull me out of the district so I won't pay for it. How about that? Now. Last week, Saul Pace sat on a panel at DU. And he said something I genuinely appreciate because it's honest. He said, and I quote, if passenger rail were a really good business model, you would see a whole lot of business people doing it. Is he some kind of stupid? I mean, he's the guy running this. If passenger rail were really a good business model, you would see a whole lot of business people doing it. Well, guess what? He's right. And some business people did try it. Brightline, a private passenger railroad running from Miami to Orlando, private investors, Miami on one end, Orlando and Disney World on the other. Makes good sense. That's probably about as good a market as you're going to find for a train in this country. On September 24th, 17 of Brightline's parent companies filed for Chapter 11 in federal bankruptcy court in New Jersey. Now, the trains are still running, and the company that actually operates them didn't file, and Brightline says revenue is up 17% this year. Of course, you know what I'd say. 17% over what? What does that mean? Bloomberg reported that years of lower-than-expected revenue left Brightline unable to repay the billions it borrowed to build the damn thing to begin with. So there you have it. Sal pays private money, Miami and Orlando, and it still ended up in bankruptcy court. Our version has Pueblo at the far end, and that runs on public money. No disrespect to Pueblo. I drive through Pueblo a lot, but I have yet to see Disneyland. I haven't seen Disney World. I haven't seen in Orlando. I don't think you can compare Pueblo to Orlando. We've got Fort Collins on one end and Pueblo on the other. And it runs on public money. When it comes up short, guess you don't have a bankruptcy judge to run sorted out. There's just you, the taxpayer. We don't have to go to Florida for our cautionary tale. We have our own cautionary tale right here. It seems like I, you know, the longer I live, the more I feel like I'm just repeating myself over and over and over. In 2004, Metro Denver voters approved fast tracks. Remember that one? A 0.4% sales tax, almost the same rate they're asking for now. Rail all over the metro, done by 2017 at about $40 million a mile. By 2024, RTD had built only 78 of the 119 miles it promised. And that cost about, remember, the original estimate, $40 million a mile. By 2024, $72 million a mile. And this past February, the chairman of the RTD board, Patrick O'Keefe, said out loud that fast tracks will never be finished. Never. I told you last month about the people in Boulder and Longmont who've paid that tax for more than 20 years, and they're still waiting on a train. Same tool, same promise, same ending. And if you think I'm just blowing smoke out my butt, if you want to see where this road goes when nobody stops it, let's look to the west. November 2008. Idiots in California, voters there, approved Proposition 1A. They were sold a bullet train from Los Angeles to San Francisco. I don't know. I just have to laugh. I mean, I can almost, if I smoke enough dope, take enough medication, take enough alcohol all at the same time, I can almost see, yeah, I can see, oh, a bullet train between San Francisco and L.A. We're talking Fort Collins to Pueblo. And again, with all due respect to Fort Collins to Pueblo, you ain't Los Angeles, thank goodness, and you're not San Francisco. Anyway, they were sold a bullet train between those two cities for about $33 billion, and it would be running by 2020. Check's calendar. Yes, it's 2026. Not one high-speed passenger has ridden that train. More than $15 billion has been spent by most accounts. Now, this June, the California Rail Board, you could just say Colorado Rail Board, because it's going to turn out to be the same, they approved a new business plan. The full line Los Angeles to San Francisco now runs somewhere between $126 billion and $231 billion. They acknowledge they still need to find about $87 billion they don't have. Now, the first piece, Merced to Bakersfield in the Central Valley, is now supposed to carry passengers they hope by 2033. This started in 2008. California's own high-speed rail inspector general says the schedule window now stretches truthfully into 2034 and warns the authority runs out of money by 2027 unless they find new financing. Last year, Washington finally got their head out of their butt, and they pulled about $4 billion in federal money out of that stupid project. And watch what they did to try to keep it alive. They moved the Merced station out of downtown where the state law says it's supposed to go. They cut the line to a single track in places instead of two. They put a temporary Bakersfield station north of town. The train shrinks to fit the money. The date slides to fit the train. Now, Coco's not a bullet train. It's a conventional passenger train. Top speed. I have to laugh at this. Top speed somewhere around 79 miles an hour. And it's sharing track with freight trains. Nobody's building a California-style system on the Front Range. I'll bet my life, yes, my life, mark the tape, Dragon, if people want to come and hang me later, come and hang me. I'll be able to drive, on average, more than 79 miles an hour, and I'll get from Fort Collins to Pueblo a hell of a lot faster than that train can even have a wet dream about getting that fast.
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1: Dan Kaplis, John Kellner, and their trial team recently won a $65 million jury verdict for a child whose mother was killed by a reckless trucker. That's the largest truck crash jury verdict ever in Colorado history. And that $65 million verdict comes on the heels of a $205 million jury verdict that Kaplis and Kellner won for the parents of the six-year-old girl brutally killed at the amusement park. Dan and John believe, rightfully so, that these record verdicts help make everybody in Colorado safer because a full and fair jury verdict changes dangerous behavior. 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

0: Mike or Michael, I'm surprised you haven't had Dragon play any train bumper music yet. You know, Last Train to Clarksville, Folsom Prison, that's got a train in it. 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
1: Or, you know, like the Train Train by Blackfoot that I played in the last break, or The Train Kept Rolling by Aerosmith this break. No, no, I'm not playing any train music at all.
2: Well, and he misses the point entirely. His talkback was, I can't believe you haven't told Dragon what to play.
1: Oh, I ain't ever listened to him.
2: When have I ever, other than Black Magic Woman, when have I ever asked you to play any particular bumper song?
1: Black Magic Woman? Never heard of it.
2: Never heard of it? Yeah, it's a... his name was Satan or Satanana or something like that. I don't know. Someday, maybe on my deathbed, you know, it's like croak here at the microphone. He'll play Black Magic Woman for me.
1: A-Rod may play it for you someday if you can find it in the system, if it even exists.
2: Oh, well, I'm sure it exists unless somebody took it out.
1: Nobody would do that.
2: No, they would never do it. How can anybody in their right mind vote for this stupid thing? Go back to Fast Tracks. 2004, a 0.4% sales tax, the same rate they're asking for now, 0.333, okay, big difference. Rail all over the metro area done by 2017 at $40 million a mile. By 2024, they'd only built 78 of the 119 miles promised. And that cost $72 million a mile. And then the chairman of the RTD board announced publicly and said out loud that Fast Tracks will never be finished. Never. And think about the people in Boulder or Longmont who paid this tax for more than 20 years and they're still waiting on a train. Same tool, same promise. I guarantee you it's going to be the same ending. When you're the agency that blew the basics, you don't turn around the same month and ask the public for more money and more authority with no end date to it. You earn it back first. You show your work. You prove you can do the small thing like getting the map right before anybody hands you the big thing. This district has not carried one single passenger. It can't answer a county clerk's email, and it wants a permanent tax. And we own a piece of this, too, because we're so freaking stupid that we voted yes on Fast Tracks in 2004. Oh, some of you, I didn't. Some people voted no, but too many of you voted yes. You trusted the pitch. You like the idea of trains. I like the idea of trains, but I'm practical. Train doesn't work west of the Mississippi, anywhere. You don't read the fine print. And we've been paying for Fast Tracks ever since. I'd like not to do that twice. I'd like to not do that again. If you live inside the district, vote no on 7A. If you're one of the 800,000 like me who got the question by mistake, fill out your ballot anyway, send it in. The clerks say they will sort out 7A. And every other vote on that ballot counts. Don't let their mistake keep you from voting on everything else. I'll tell you what I did. I voted no. I just wanted to test the system, see what happens. I may have wasted my vote. They say, think about this point of failure, that since my vote has been voted against 7A, they ostensibly are going to pull that one out, recheck my signature, re-verify it, and then duplicate my ballot onto a new ballot and run that one through the machine. That is a point of failure. Now, I'm not going to put on a tinfoil hat, but I will say if you're looking to create opportunities for people to do questionable things, or if you're wanting to create opportunities for people to question the integrity of election, you just created one, you idiots.
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16: KOA News Time, 11 o'clock. Denver city leaders are expected to announce plans today for the former Park Hill Golf Course at 35th and Colorado Boulevard.
17: The city parks and rec team has been taking ideas for the new park through the years, and depending on financing, it could be eventually include some trails, a dog park, or an athletic field.
16: Fox 31's Courtney Fromm. The city acquired the 155-acre parcel last year in exchange for land near DIA. Voters have approved $70 million for development of the new Park Hill Park. Kimberly Guilfoyle stepping down as U.S. ambassador to Greece following misconduct allegations. In a post, Guilfoyle said serving in the role has been the honor of a lifetime and that she'll be forever grateful to President Trump. The ex-fiancée of Donald Trump Jr. also denied accusations. She asked a businessman to pay off her $100,000 credit card debt in exchange for access to the administration. Yesterday, when reporters asked the president if he's considering firing Guilfoyle, he responded, "We're not happy." Pope Leo undergoes surgery today in Rome to remove an early-stage growth from his lung. The 71-year-old U.S.-born pontiff made the announcement Sunday at St. Peter's Square. Leo said doctors recently discovered a nodule in his lung. Something quintessential 80s is making a comeback.
18: Get ready to whip out that pink polo shirt, flip up the collar, and slap on some white shoes. Universal Pictures has unveiled the first official look at Miami Vice 85 as filming officially gets underway. Directed by Joseph Kosinski, the big screen reboot features Austin Butler as Sonny Crockett and Michael B. Jordan as Rico Tubbs, exploring mid-80s glamour and corruption. The film is set for a May 19th, 2028 theater release. I'm Jennifer Kuiper.
16: Baseball championship series in the NLCS. It's the Brewers over the Dodgers 7-4. Milwaukee leads that series 2-0. In the ALCS, the Guardians beat the Rays 7-3 to take a 1-0 series lead. And the Avs skate at Dallas tonight. On Wall Street, stocks are trading just a tad lower this morning. Fox 31 pinpoint weather. Clouds today, chance of showers, high 65, 43 overnight. Then rain showers tomorrow and cool with a high of just 50. It's currently 52 degrees in Denver. From the Common Spirit Health KOA News Desk, I'm David Kale. And now a check on traffic with Jonathan Steele.
19: Yeah, we've had a delay out of the tech center, northbound I-25 with an accident. It appears that it has cleared there at Bellevue. I don't see a lane block right now. It is backed up just before Arapahoe. The tail end of the jam certainly is sluggish, but it's starting to pick up on the front end. It did have 225 southbound to southbound getting into the tech center also fairly slow. That was Curiosity. Other than that, it's just construction work here and there. There's a project down on Parker northbound at Chambers Way. That's just a little bit south of Arapahoe that's got traffic backed up. And up out of Brighton, looks like Sable's really in a big delay mode right now near 136th Avenue. You got lane restrictions in both directions along Sable are backed up quite a bit. Jonathan Steele on KOA 850 AM and 94.1 FM.
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3: Michael, this whole train situation has me thinking about that old saying, fool me once, shame on you. Fool me twice, shame on me.
4: Yep. That's why I mentioned fast tracks at least three times in that segment. Imagine your family has the right to graze cattle and cut firewood on a mountain since before Colorado was a state. A billionaire owns the mountain. And the Colorado Supreme Court says your right is real anyway. And now the state wants to buy a piece of that mountain to make the fighting stop. That's where things stand right now in Castilla County at the bottom of the San Luis Valley, just north of the New Mexico line. The locals call it La Sierra. The D calls it the Cielo Vista Ranch. Roughly 80,000 acres of sagebrush, timber, alpine meadow, climbing all the way up to, I think it's pronounced Culebra, I might be wrong, Culebra Peak. That's the 114er in Colorado that you got to pay to go climb. Now think about that. Today, anybody with $150 and a reservation can climb Culebra Peak just for fun. The families with the oldest claim to that mountain have no legal right to hike it for fun. Well, they can graze it. They can cut wood on it. Hunting and fishing up there aren't theirs. Here's how all this started. In 1844, Mexico awarded the Sangre de Cristo land grant. In 1863, Carlos Gobien, who controlled the grant, set the mountain track aside for the common use of the settlers in the valley. That meant they could use it for grazing or firewood timber, and for about 100 years, that's exactly how it worked. Then, 1960, a North Carolina lumberman named Jack Taylor bought the mountain. He fenced it, locked all the families out. So then they sued. That lawsuit took decades. In 2002, 24 years ago, and again the next year, the Colorado Supreme Court ruled in Lobato versus Taylor that the heirs of those first settlers still have their rights to grazing, firewood, timber, hunting, fishing, and hiking were not part of it. So only the grazing, the firewood, and the timber. Then in 2017, Bill Harrison, a Texas oil heir, he bought the ranch for $105 million. And all the fighting didn't stop, it just changed shape. Within months of buying it, Harrison mailed the heirs letters offering to buy back rights that they honestly were not using. $300 a piece, according to the local paper at the time. You can imagine how that went over in a place where those rights took decades in courts to win back, regardless of whether they were using them or not. So Bill Harrison, the Texas oil heir, put up an 8-foot fence. His reason? Trespassers, poachers, and his beloved bison. The family said it cut up the elk range and their own access. About 20 miles of it went up before Castilla County won an injunction 3 years ago. And just this past May, a court ended the heirs' rights to gather firewood in a 233-acre buffer around Harrison's new 7,000-square-foot house. I know that's probably embarrassing you to drag him to think about a 7,000-square-foot house when you live in a 10,000. I know. It's just
5: how do you even live like that?
4: I don't know how people do it. It's sad, isn't it, to think that's on the side of a mountain, too. That's really sad. So in September, Governor Polis sent in Ken Salazar as a special envoy. Yes. We don't just send special envoys to the Middle East or to the Ukraine or to Russia. We send special envoys to the San Luis Valley. Now, you know Salazar is a former Interior Secretary, and he grew up in the San Luis Valley. He and a facilitator sat down. They sat down with more than 100 heirs and neighbors, and Bill Harrison himself showed up. Last week, the report hit the news desks. The heart of it is, the state should acquire about 10,000 acres of the ranch. The heirs keep every right they already have across the whole entirety of the property. On those 10,000 acres, they get more hunting, fishing, recreation, and the rest of the public would get in too in limited numbers. The report puts it in four words: no rights are surrendered. Now, there's a clock on this agreement. 45 days to agree on the terms. So it's kind of like an MOU, a memorandum of understanding. If they can't, the report says the deal should not go forward. Now, the state did ask Harrison whether he would sell the whole ranch. He said, no, he doesn't have any interest in that. So Polis put the case for a deal pretty bluntly. Without a deal, he told CBS Colorado, this thing could be in litigation for many more decades. And on that much, I suspect everybody in the San Luis Valley agrees. Now, my take, property rights guy, you know that. And that's exactly why this one is a hard case. Harrison owns the land, but he bought it with those rights attached. And the Colorado Supreme Court says the heirs' rights are property too. And I would agree with that. When you have a right to cut wood, to hunt, to fish, whatever it is, those are rights, and they go with the property. Two kinds of property on the same mountain. Courts have been refereeing that in this state since 1960 or before. And I'll give Bill Harrison this. He says he's had very real trouble with trespassers and poachers, and you know what? I believe him. A man ought to be able to protect his place. Well, the heirs have a point, too. A court gave them a right, and putting up a fence doesn't make those rights go away. So, a willing seller, a fair price, and a deal both sides actually sign beats another 60 years of lawsuits. Well, I can live with that, too. But somebody's got to answer this question, because the report doesn't. How much and who pays?
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19: Hey, Michael, I'm pretty sure you're not going to lose that hanging bet you just made, but I did have a question about it. Will that be live streamed?
4: The one I just described?
20: You said you would bet your life on something or other.
4: On the train never being done on time. Yeah. Yeah, that's the bet. That's how confident I am that this is an absolute, unequivocal boondoggle. And I'm sick and tired of Coloradans being, and quite frankly, I'm sick and tired of the people in Colorado that vote for this kind of stupidity. It truly is idiotic. Yeah, I use the word again, idiotic. And I'm tired of this state being idiotic. It's time to wake up and realize that chasing these little fantasies that all these muckety mucks have about, you know, trains or whatever it is, stop spending our money. We're digging ourselves into a horrible hellhole, and it just keeps getting worse. And yeah, I'm really fed up with it. Truly fed up with it. Now, back to this, to the mountain. So you get a willing seller, a fair price. You get a deal that both sides actually sign. That'll, any day of the week, beat 60 years of lawsuits. But somebody's got to answer the question that the report doesn't address. How much for the mountain and who's going to pay? Because the report itself admits that Tabor makes buying it out of the state's general fund. That should not happen. And unlikely. We've already got a $1.6 billion hole. So then they try to point to the state land board as a possible owner and to Great Outdoors Colorado, that's where the lottery money supposedly goes, as a possible funder. Well, the problem with that is it's still your money. It's just coming out of a different pocket. And not everybody in the San Luis Valley is cheering. Shirley Romero-Terrell helped found the Land Rights Council back in the 70s, yeah, that long ago, trying to win these rights back. She told CBS Colorado she's worried about all the unintended consequences of opening the land to outsiders. Well, the governor says, oh, we're going to limit the visitors, maybe 50 people on a weekend, so that the air's use isn't trampled. And then Polis also says that this would give Castilla County its only piece of public land and maybe some jobs. Maybe. I'd like to see that, too. Jobs for what? Now, some of this ranch is already off the table for development. There's a conservation easement held by the Rocky Mountain Elk Foundation that covers about a third of the property, and that's going to stay put no matter what happens. And the report calls for a separate mediation between Bill Harrison and the community to start by February. 45 days runs into late November, after the election, before a new governor takes office. Watch the price tag. If the number is fair, both sides sign, well then good for Colorado. But if it turns into a blank check to buy peace, that's a different story. And I'd be back to tell you about it. But this is pretty typical of what goes on in Colorado between public lands, private property, and rights that people sign up, give away decades, generations ago, and then forget about it. If you own land, make sure you understand what you own and what other rights people might make claim to that land that you think you own. Let me tell you about a teenager. He's working the counter at Cold Stuff Ice Cream. Blackstone. No, not the other one. Cold Stuff Ice Cream in Blackstone. Not Coldstone, somewhere else. A customer walks up to pay. The register rings up the wrong price. What's the difference? 20 cents. And this grown woman just lets the kid have it. Now, according to the shop's co-owner, she told the teenager the place was lousy and to do her job right. Rude. Disrespectful, borderline aggressive, he says. Now, picture from the kid's side of the counter. You rang up the price the screen gave you. Because you really don't have to do anything now. Screens tell you everything, even tell you what the change is. Now you got a grown-up leaning over the counter telling you you're bad at your job. And there may be a line of people behind her watching everything taking place. Here's the twist. The kid did not make a mistake. The price in the computer was wrong. And the man who put it there was the owner of the ice cream shop. His name is David Forget. He co-owns the shop. He told NBC station in Providence, yeah, it was my mistake. A 20-cent difference. The customer got mad, paid, and left. Then his employees told him, the owner, what happened, and he started steaming. His view is pretty simple. These are kids. Kids make mistakes. Except this time the kid didn't even make a mistake. He did. So he went on to Facebook. Well, everybody goes on to Facebook. And he wrote a post that said, in part, and I'm going to clean it up for the radio, stop yelling at my bleeping employees. They are children. Now, Blackstone is a small town right on the Rhode Island line. And for the record, the customer paid and got her ice cream. Nobody was refused service. The only thing that changed hands was a rotten day for a teenager. But the post took off. More than 283,000 likes, 23,000 comments, from people all over the world. And plenty of people wrote in about their own first jobs. Some wrote in from other countries. Not everybody loved it. Some people said the owner's language was the real problem, that a business owner swearing at customers in public, no, in public on Facebook, is the bad attitude. Forget's response boiled down to this. If one swear word ruins your day, then don't read it. He says he doesn't want business from people who won't treat his kids with respect. So think about this. 20 cents. I probably lost more than that in my couch cushions this morning. Then think about who she yelled at. A teenager, probably one of the first jobs that kid ever had. Standing behind the counter, learning to make change, learning how to deal with the public. Most of us had that job at one time or another. And most of us remember the first customer who chewed us out over something that wasn't our fault. I bet you can probably still see that person's face. Here's why this matters beyond one ice cream shop. Small businesses all over this country are struggling to find people to work at a counter. So a lot of the kids who do it are deciding right now whether a job is worth it, and some aren't sure. Every customer that screams at them over a pricing error is making that decision for them. That first job matters more than most people think. Because that's where a kid learns to show up on time, look people in the eye, count back change without a calculator, and yes, it's where a kid learns to take a little heat. And most of us have been sure with somebody behind the counter on a bad day. You catch yourself, you apologize, you move on. What you don't do is tear into a teenager over a pricing glitch over 20 cents. You know what I like best about the story? The owner took the blame out loud. And then he went on TV and did the same thing. Think about what that tells those kids. The next time they make a mistake, and they will, they know the man who signs their paychecks won't throw them under the bus. That's how you keep good help.
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6: We'll see if anything happens from the NFL with regards to the Rams' Alaric Jackson, who threw a punch at the Bills' Bradley Chubb following Buffalo's Monday night football win. Game two of the ALCS tonight with the Guardians visiting the Rays, leading one game to none. Scheduling issues have been worked out, and the WNBA's Atlanta Dream will play games three and four of the finals at State Farm Arena October 21st and 24th. I'm Frank Aaron.
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7: KOA News Time, 11:30. Dozens of layoffs are coming at a Longmont cement plant. CEMEX says it'll lay off a significant portion of its workforce, at least 70 employees, just before Thanksgiving. The Monterrey, Mexico-based CEMEX has not said why the layoffs are coming. The plant on Ute Highway in Longmont has been operating since 1969. CEMEX says while 70 jobs represent more than half of the Longmont plant's workforce, the plant is not shutting down. U.S. Ambassador to Greece Kimberly Guilfoyle on her way out.
8: White House Press Secretary Katie Zachariah says Kimberly Guilfoyle has been asked to resign her position as U.S. Ambassador to Greece.
9: She has been a wonderful asset to the team, and we wish her well.
8: Guilfoyle was engaged to the president's son, Don Jr., for 4 years. She's facing corruption allegations, including that she allegedly tried to pressure a Trump donor to pay off her $100,000 credit card bill before her confirmation hearing. On Monday, the president said he was looking into firing Guilfoyle, saying, quote, "We're not happy." Karen Travers, ABC News, the White House.
7: The U.S. is experiencing the worst dengue fever outbreak in nearly a century. CDC data shows there have been more than 2,200 cases this year, with about a quarter of those in Florida. The mosquito-borne disease is thriving because the long, wet summer in some areas has been a perfect breeding ground. In sports, the Avs skate at Dallas tonight. On Wall Street, stocks are lower thus far today. Fox 31 pinpoint weather, clouds today with a chance of showers, high 65, 43 overnight, rain showers tomorrow, and cool with a high of just 50. It's currently 53 degrees in Denver. From the Common Spirit Health KOA News Desk, I'm David Kale. And we get a check on traffic now with Jonathan Steele.
10: All right, thank you, David. Yeah, we're doing pretty well out here. Volume's light, no current problems. So the last crash we had down in the tech center north out of Bellevue has been cleared. There's still some slowing as you make your way up from Orchard towards Hampden. Then it kind of opens up into downtown. And we got a little bit of traffic on 270 coming out of Commerce City and coming out of the airport on Pena, just around O Tower or so. As you make your way back to I-70, it opens up pretty well for you. Again, no big problem spots. Construction-wise, we're still looking at a couple of delays, one on Parker and Chambers Way. This is just a little bit south of Arapaho. Northbound lanes are blocked off. And it looks like up in Brighton, still have some big backups on Sable at 136th Avenue. Jonathan Steele on KOA 850 AM and 94.1 FM.
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0: I was on I-64 crossing the Ohio River when one of them manure spitters jackknifed on the highway. There was crap everywhere. You should see my boots.
1: Why didn't you send us a copy of your cab cam? See what it looked like. I'd like to see that. July last year, a reporter at Denverite was standing at a street fair, National Western Center, standing with a guy named Corey Jones. He runs the safety and sustainability for the National Western. Now, part of that job is the bins, you know, the trash, recycling, compost, making sure the right thing goes in the right bin. And the reporter says they were standing there talking when a woman walked up holding a coffee cup. Her barista had told her the cup was fully compostable. Corey Jones wasn't so sure. So Corey and his reporter stood there and talked about it for 5 minutes. 5 minutes over one paper cup with a guy whose professional job it is to know the answer. And their verdict, yeah, it must go in the regular trash. Now, keep that cup in mind. As of September 1st, the city and county of Denver expects every apartment building with 8 or more units, every restaurant and food business, every big permitted festival, and every construction crew in town to get that call right every single day. And they got to have a written plan on file explaining exactly how they're going to do it. 2 weeks ago, Westword ran a column under the headline, "What Denver Businesses Need to Know About the New Waste Diversion Rules." The man that wrote it, Brian Loma, he's an advocate, not a reporter, he's an advocate with an environmental group called Green Latinos Colorado. In fact, he helped put the law on the ballot in the first place. He says so at the bottom of the column. So here's an advocate writing an opinion column labeled as one. That's fine. The trouble is the promise in the headline. It says it's going to tell a business owner what he needs to know. Then it skips every question a business owner would actually ask. What's this going to cost me? Can I get out of it? When does the city start writing tickets? How big are the fines? Oh, the advocate didn't have one word about that. What the column does, it says the experts can help businesses work through the process. And it points them to, training that his own organization offers. So I decided, let's dig in, see if I can find the answers myself. Now, back up a second. If you live in a house in Denver, or a small building, the city picks up your trash, your recycling, and your compost. You pay by the size of your bin. If you live in a big apartment building or you run a restaurant or a store, the city can't come get your stuff. State law won't let it, so you hire a private hauler. And for years, a lot of those big buildings simply didn't offer recycling at all. Then Denver voters, once again in November 2022, said, we're going to fix that. Initiated Ordinance 306. Its backers call it Waste No More. And of course, it passed with 71% of the vote. And what it did, it told big apartment buildings, restaurants, other businesses, permitted events, construction sites, to provide recycling and composting. For businesses, the requirements were supposed to start phasing in 3 years ago. 71% vote. Now, in Denver, that's a landslide. Then Denver just sat on it. No enforcement for almost 3 years. Denverite described the law as dormant. The deadlines that the voters wrote into it just came and went. So in September of last year, not this past September, of last year, the Denver City Council took the voters' law and they rewrote it themselves, 10-2. Wait, voters approved an ordinance and then you just rewrite it yourself. Look at what the rewrite did. The start date moved out one more year to September 1st of this year, this past September. Events with fewer than 350 people off the hook entirely. Ordinary office and retail buildings, whatever that means, now only have to recycle. For them, compost became optional. Now, an earlier draft would have exempted small restaurants, the ones under $2 million in revenue, with fewer than 25 employees. That exemption got dropped. Every restaurant is in, down to a corner bagel shop. Then the council built a way out. A business can ask for an exemption for economic hardship, for not having a space, for not making enough waste to bother with, for not being able to find a hauler. One council person said, you can apply for an exemption for, quote, basically any good reason. So then September 1 arrived. The city put out a press release. Penalties, it said, will not be the first response. We're going to do education first. Now, eventually the fines will run somewhere between $150 and almost $1,000. And the city can pull your business license eventually. Who's doing the educating? And someday the enforcing. The city's Office of Climate Action, Sustainability, and Resiliency. In last year's budget crunch, with Denver staring at a $200 million budget hole, that office lost more than a quarter of its budgeted positions. And according to the Denver Post, plenty of restaurants and landlords had no idea the rules were even coming. So that's the law Denver is running today, the one the voters passed, rewritten by the city council, launched with an exemption for basically any good reason, and nobody's writing tickets. But I wanted to go further. Does any of this matter? Does any of this keep trash out of the landfill? In 2023, the city overhauled trash pickup for homes. You started paying by the size of your bin. Compost bins went citywide. That's the most aggressive tool the city's ever used on the customers it controls directly. Now, before it started, Denver's diversion rate, meaning the share of waste that gets recycled or composted instead of into the landfill, 23%. The next year, a whopping 26%. And the year after that, wow, an amazing 26.5%. The city's goal is 50% by 2027, next year. Now look up the road at Boulder. If any city in Boulder, or if any city in Colorado, was going to make this work, it had to be Boulder, right? In 06, Boulder set a goal of keeping 85% of its waste out of the landfill by last year. About a decade ago, they passed a similar version of this law, requiring every business to recycle and compost. And they actually moved the needle. Boulder's businesses have been stuck around 28% for 10 years. After the law, it climbed around to 43%. So that's real. But what was the goal? 85% by last year, 2025. Then there's the best evidence anybody has. In 2024, researchers from UC San Diego and UT, University of Texas, published a study in the journal Science. They looked at the first five states that banned businesses from dumping food waste in the landfill. I've always wondered about that, because food waste, doesn't it just disintegrate? I don't know. Anyway, they looked at California, Connecticut, Rhode Island, Vermont, and Massachusetts. In four of the five states, the researchers found zero significant drop in what went to the landfill. Four laws on the books and not a single thing to show for it. Massachusetts, of course, was an exception. Landfill waste fell by a whopping 13%. Why? Because Massachusetts had the simplest law with the fewest exemptions. It inspected businesses more than three times as often as the next state. It hit violators with real fines, and it had already built places to go take the stuff that you couldn't take to the landfill. So hold Denver up next to Massachusetts. Fewest exemptions? Denver's got one for basically any reason. Frequent inspections and fines? Denver says penalties won't be the first response, and the office doing the good work just got cut. So on paper, Denver's law looks like the four states where nothing happened. A food waste nonprofit called ReFed, now they will dispute how that study was done. So I'll eventually, I haven't yet, but I'm going to take the study, I'm going to analyze it, I'll put it up on Substack because I think this is kind of interesting. But there's a second problem, and it's bigger than Denver. Recycling is a bunch of different businesses sharing one bin. Some of them work, some of them barely exist. Cardboard is working. Paper mills want cardboard. According to the paper industry, somewhere between 70 and 75% of cardboard in this country does get recycled. And aluminum works. According to the aluminum industry, a ton of used cans is worth about $1,300. Even so, we only recycle, still better than anything else, about 43% of our cans. Now, plastic water and soda bottles, the ones stamped number one, they get collected for recycling only, well, less than a third of the time, barely 30% of the time. After that, it falls off a cliff. The little yogurt tubs, the clamshells your strawberries come in, bags and film, plastic stamp 3 through 7. By Greenpeace's account, I'm using Greenpeace because I figure they're the most far left on this, those get recycled less than 5% of the time. Knoxville, Tennessee, I found, admitted it accepted 3s through 7s and then did what? And you threw them away. Glass. The aluminum industry, which competes with glass, and is happy to point this out, puts a ton of used glass bottles at about minus $23. Minus. In other words, you pay somebody to haul the glass off. This is my read, and I'm labeling it as such. A business with a mountain of cardboard boxes has had a buyer for that cardboard for years, if not decades. So a lot of them already recycle it. Why? Because it actually pays. What the Denver law adds is everything else in the bin. The mixed plastic, the glass, the food scraps, the stuff with a weak market, or quite frankly, no market at all. Now, what I wanted to do next was I wanted to check all of this against official national numbers. Well, good luck. The EPA's most recent official figures stop in 2018. The people who wrote the law have answers. Some of them are pretty good. Some of them are really funny. They'll tell you that 71% of voters demanded this, and anybody who complains is attacking the will of the voters. Well, I happen to be with the voters on this. The voters set deadlines. The city ignored them for 3 years and then rewrote the law entirely. If you want to talk about disrespecting a vote, start at Denver City Hall, Denver City Council. But I'm also looking at the voters and thinking, sometimes you just do stupid stuff. Like votes for reintroducing wolves. How's that going? Oh, we've stopped killing them because there's too many depredation cases going along. We can't afford it, and we can't get anybody to let any more wolves come in. So that program, kaput, at least for the time being. Now go back again to the advocates. They'll tell you that more than 100,000 people living in Denver's big apartment buildings never had any way to recycle at all. Now, that's a pretty good point because it's true. A family on the 9th floor, I don't think they ought to have to haul cans across town to a drop-off. Access is where everything starts. According to the Recycling Partnership, about 73% of households in this country have access to recycling. Of the 73%, of the 3/4 who have access, only 43, not even half of the 73%, use it. You put a bin in the trash room and you've solved the access problem. Nothing more. Because there's no guarantee that once you put it out to the curb and they pick it up in the green recycling truck, you don't know where it goes. And then they'll tell you that food rotting in a landfill makes methane and composting fixes that. Well, the first half is true. The second half, that composting fixes the methane problem, depends on what lands in the compost. Colorado's largest composter, A1 Organics, they reported that about 10% of what came through its gates was contaminated. Glass, plastic. So in 2023, it quit. It stopped entirely taking so-called compostable packaging altogether. Boulder stopped requiring compost bins in restaurant dining rooms because customers kept filling them with glass and plastic utensils. Remember the coffee cup? 5 minutes of a professional and a reporter debating, trying to figure out where the coffee cup went. The barista said it's compostable. And after 5 minutes of debating it, went into the regular trash. So what's the person who just wants to get rid of the coffee cup that's empty because they're walking into a meeting, they're walking into their doctor's appointment, or they're just taking the trash out. What are they going to do? Toss it. I'll spend, I'm being honest here, I'll spend a nanosecond with whatever's in my hand looking at three options and, oh, the only one that'll fit the trash. And when I say fit, I mean the only one that I can get through the little slot or whatever it is. So if it doesn't go through the slot, it goes in the trash. Yeah, judge me all you want. I don't care. Now, somebody's paying for this, whether it works or not. Joshua Pollack owns Rosenberg's Bagels and Delicatessens. Pretty good place. He's been separating his trash, recycling, and composting for more than a decade now. On his own, because nobody made him, he chose to do it. He told Denver 7 that recycling and composting adds hundreds of dollars a month, plus the labor to do the sorting. And he said the whole thing only works if there's somewhere to take what his businesses separate. He's the guy the law was written for. He did it before anybody made him do it. And he's the one telling you what it costs. A guy named Sudhir Kudva owns several bars in Denver. He told Denver 7, there's simply no space for two or more containers. Now, if you rent the city's, the Denver's climate director, Elizabeth Babcock, she told the Colorado Sun, the rules don't say whether your landlord can charge extra for the new bins. Well, I bet you could guess how that conversation goes. Yeah, we're not going to pay for it. Well, then we aren't either. Well, then we're not going to do anything. We're not going to put the bins in then. Now, on the other side of the invoice, Waste Management has an entire page on its website selling Waste No More Services. A private equity firm bought two of Denver's licensed compost haulers, rolled them into one company. Consultants got the contract to study the city's commercial waste. Now, none of that is a crime. A mandate creates customers, and those customers can't say no. Now the part that's on us, though. I think people just love voting for the bin because it feels like doing something. 71% of Denver voters checked yes, and I bet most of them never thought about it once again. So what they do, they just checked the box and moved on. Nobody ever followed up to ask what the bagel shop should pay or how the city would ever know whether the thing actually works or not. As best I can find, the city and county of Denver still can't tell you. There is no published baseline. So the city hired consultants this summer, and their job was to study commercial waste. The results aren't out yet. So I think the city of Denver owes the voters some answers. How many businesses have asked for an exemption? How many got an exemption? When is enforcement actually going to start this time? Is there a date? Is it on a calendar? And how will anybody measure whether a single extra ton ever stayed out of the landfill? Because I bet they would never be able to answer that question. And then make a choice. Enforce the law the voters passed, the way Massachusetts did. Or go back to the voters and ask them to repeal it. Because what Denver has right now is a bill without any results whatsoever. But businesses are paying. Renters are paying. And nobody can tell you what you get for the pay. Whatever you pay, what'd you get? Somewhere, right now in Denver, somebody is standing and staring at three bins with a coffee cup in hand, trying to do the right thing. Odds are, it'll be the regular trash. Now, I'd like to hear from you. Text me. If you run a restaurant, you manage a building, or you live in one with 8 units or more, tell me what changed back on September 1st. Have you seen any new bins? A new charge on your rent? A new assessment from your HOA? Nothing at all? I want to know. And I can tell you right now, sitting probably, 40 feet from me, maybe 50 feet from me, is a recycling box. You know what it says on it, Dragon?
2: Newspapers only.
1: Newspapers only. Bingo. When's the last time you saw a newspaper in this building?
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1: At least.
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21: KOA News Time is 12:01. I'm Chad Bauer. The two candidates vying for Colorado's 4th Congressional District seat faced off in their first and only debate of the campaign, hosted by 9 News. The candidates disagreed over whether the U.S. should buy diesel from Russia. Republican Congresswoman Lauren Boebert.
22: So I've personally been sanctioned by Russia, so I'm no fan of Putin, but I do believe that the president is using all of his capabilities to lower the prices of diesel and fuel in this time where Americans are demanding it.
21: Her Democratic challenger, retired Rear Admiral Eileen Laubacher.
23: We could do some things just as easily with Canada with regard to that and not support Putin and his and the war that he's waging against Ukraine.
21: Douglas Majerus, the Libertarian nominee, did not participate in the debate. We now know what started the Aspen Acres fire in southern Colorado that continues to burn. Investigators say high winds apparently blew an aspen tree onto a power line on June 29th, just west of Highway 165 and Custer Drive. Custer County Sheriff's Deputy Steve Dennison tells News 5 he first noticed the fire in the trees next to the power lines.
24: That's where it was burning and crowning, about half acre at the time, 5:30 in the morning.
21: The fire has burned more than 102,000 acres, destroyed more than 200 homes in 4 counties, and it is 82% contained. Kimberly Guilfoyle is out as U.S. ambassador to Greece.
25: The White House says she was asked to resign after allegations she tried to get a businessman to pay off about $100,000 in American Express credit card debt in exchange for access to the administration. The former fiancé of Donald Trump Jr. says it was an honor to serve and has denied the claim. President Trump telling reporters, quote, "We're not happy with the situation." I'm Monica Nelson.
21: Six Flags is closing several giant roller coasters at its amusement parks in the U.S. and Canada after a rider fell to his death on one. It happened on the Goliath roller coaster at Six Flags over Georgia on Monday. A man plunged to the ground, hitting multiple parts of the ride on his way down. There's no word yet on what caused the tragedy, but the ride is known for high speeds and sharp turns. And Six Flags says out of an abundance of caution, it is temporarily closing down similar roller coasters. Fox 31 pinpoint weather, mostly cloudy, cool today with a high of 65. Tonight, cloudy. Chance of overnight showers, low 43, and then rain tomorrow. Wednesday's high, only 50. It is 54 in Denver. Our next update at 12:30 from the Common Spirit Health KOA News Desk. I'm Chad Bauer. Let's get a check on traffic with Jonathan Steele.
0: All right, thanks, sir. Yeah, it looks real good. Lunch hour is pretty quiet for the roadways out here. Not seeing a lot of traffic. There's been a few construction areas. Of course, US 6 west of Golden, always seeing some backups up Clear Creek Canyon. Sable, 136th Avenue out of Brighton's been backed up this morning leading into the afternoon. And down on Parker at about, maybe Chambers Way. That's just south of Arapahoe. You have periodic backups in that area. There was a stall, I-70 eastbound at Chambers. They moved that pretty quickly. It is maybe a little slow there, and I'm seeing just a little bit of traffic coming out of the airport on Pena. Not a delay mode, but you got some company, and I-25, a little bit of congestion just coming in and out of downtown. Jonathan Steele on KOA 850 AM and 94.1 FM.
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4: Welcome to the Mandy Connell Show. Benjamin Albright filling in for Mandy Connell today. Nice weather we're having, at least temperature-wise, a little overcast out there right now, but the weather has certainly cooled off from the brutal heat that we've been having for the longest. Had the windows open, just gloriously letting the cool air through. I do that anyway, though. Like, I never run the air or the heat. I had to finally turn the air on, I think it was in August for a couple of weeks, but I never run either. And it got pointed out to me. It was kind of funny. It got pointed out to me the lengths I will go to save money on energy while turning around and spending up on ridiculous things. And so that conversation sort of went around the table. We were talking about that. And one of the ladies that was there was talking about how she saves on gasoline. She'll drive, you know, across town to save, you know, 5 or 6 cents on gasoline to fill up her 20-gallon tank, which 5 or 6 cents there is it's not saving you a whole lot of money on a 20-gallon tank. So you're getting a dollar in savings, and you're spending more than that driving to it. And so it got me to thinking about all the ridiculous things that we do, thinking we're saving money on one thing and then turning around and just plowing that money right back into something else. For me, it's, certain brands of alcohol or, you know, something like that. But I wanted to know, 56690 is a text line. What's something, I want to know the things that you guys will go out of your way to save money on. And conversely, the things where you will plow that savings and then some right back into for no reason. Got a lot of stuff to get to here today on the show. And I appreciate you all being along for the ride and putting up with me when I'm on here trying not to wreck the Ferrari. The top of the hour there, Chad Bauer announced it. We're going to get right into this, that Kimberly Guilfoyle is out as ambassador to Greece. She'd been embattled, was asked to resign from her position after a string of reports about alleged misconduct, a sudden and frankly spectacular downfall for somebody that was a pretty high-profile figure in that movement with allegedly close ties to Mr. Trump's family. The new press secretary today, Katie Zachariah, whose press conference was charitably awkward. I don't know how long she's going to last in that role. Confirmed in her first press briefing that the White House had asked her to resign. She then said that she'd been a wonderful asset to the team and we wish her luck. When questioned by reporters about the move, Trump was less laudatory of Guilfoyle, saying, quote, "I didn't like what I read," adding that he had not spoken with her personally. In a rather lengthy post on Twitter, Guilfoyle acknowledged her time might be coming to an end while disputing the recent allegations against her, saying, quote, "I intend to vigorously defend my name, reputation, and my integrity." Her ouster comes following reports that she had sought money in exchange for providing access to administration figures before she was confirmed to her position. accepted lavish gifts as ambassador and brought a lobbyist for a Greek construction company into official meetings. Now, our lawyers have denied the allegations about seeking money and said reports about her travel were misleading, adding that she complied with federal gift and reporting requirements. However, some of the things that have been put out there with these reports dispute that. Administration officials had signaled public discomfort with Guilfoyle's alleged misconduct since the reports first emerged. She appeared pretty reluctant to resign throughout the weekend and been working to sort of rally support among some of the administration officials. Even before the allegations first began public, she was reaching out to allies in and around the administration asking for help navigating the impending story, so she knew it was coming. She had initially told some of her allies in the administration that the reporting was inaccurate, and her lawyers later claimed she was seeking to recoup debts when she asked a Trump donor to pay off a $100,000 American Express bill. She insisted that that donor was lying and that it was all a misunderstanding, claiming that the donor owed her money and it was not pay for play. But when that donor began leaking the text messages, it became evident that that was completely untrue. She claimed going into the weekend that she'd been told that she would not be fired. Secretary of State Marco Rubio apparently was particularly eager to see her gone at this point. And one of the anonymous sources reporting on the story said she was basically fired on live TV after the press conference this morning. Eric Dieters, who is a former Trump donor, is the person who had said that Guilfoyle asked him in a text message to wire her $100,000 to pay off an American Express card in the days before her Senate confirmation. And she said she would be his, quote, ride or die in the Trump administration if he did it. Dieters talked to CNN's Jake Tapper last week and said there was no question it was a quid pro quo. Said he did not wire her the money because he didn't have it liquid at the time. Lawyers for Guilfoyle said in a statement that Dieters owed her money for speeches and consulting work and called his statements false. Guilfoyle was engaged for 4 years to Donald Trump Jr., although the president went out of his way to say that she wasn't a member of my family and only dated my son a long time ago. After she and Donald Trump Jr. split, she was tapped to serve as ambassador to Greece and took on the role back in September of 2025. And she is officially out today, as we've heard right here on KOA. I am one of these people that's like, if you see any of these sort of situations of corruption, and this one was pretty blatant, we need to investigate that stuff. We need to recoup those money. We need to get those people out of government. We need to quit incentivizing it. We need to quit the party loyalty stuff and get the corrupt people out. Because all this ends up doing, leaving people like that in and leaving situations like that going, is it undermines any argument you have and further continues to divide us as we live in one of the most divided political eras in U.S. history. Maybe not the most, but one of the most. And all it does is sit there and put us in situations where it undermines any arguments that we may have in any situation. Look, you tolerate this corruption. You're tolerating the graft. You're tolerating the ripoff. We have an election coming up, and I will say that the current administration is about to get rebuked pretty hard based on the current polling numbers for tolerating this kind of stuff. And that's not to say it didn't exist in the last one. It definitely did. So I would say that over the last, let's call it 20 years, because that's roughly about how long it's really been prevalent. Over the last 20 years, there has been an anti-establishment, populist, as much as I hate it, uprising. Now, anti-establishment part I don't hate, the populism part I do, because it's goofy. There's no set of precepts in populism. It just goes with whoever the leader of the movement is. There has been an anti-establishment populist uprising. It started with the Tea Party. It's drifted over into what is now called MAGA, although that's kind of splintering now. And I would say that in order to curry favor with the American public, which seems to support this, that sort of trend. You need to be putting these people that are ripping the American taxpayer off to the wolves. You need to be prosecuting. You need to be putting these people front and center. And I, in this particular case, I applaud the Trump administration for bouncing her. This is, you know, unacceptable behavior. We can't keep having these people looking to get to government to make money off of us. Get them out. 56690 is the text line. 303 called Spend a Dollar to Save a Dime. Talking about hustling all over town for gasoline, I believe. Now, there are apps for that that'll tell you which gas stations do have the best pricing. And I find those are handy so that if I'm, you know, fairly in the area, I can just go to that. But I'm not driving all the way across town and burning up $20 in gas to save $2 in gas to refill. Late 50s, divorced recently, single income, not rich, but I don't go out of my way to save money. I'll shop bargains or deals in my regular stores. It's silly to spend $9 to save 10, but that's how some people think. Yeah, that is one of those things. There are the spend more, save more, which is, I'm like, you're not actually saving more, you're spending more, but that's the thing. Obviously, not when I'm shopping. That's another thing I'll save on is groceries. Like I shop to the sales when I eat. Just the way I was brought up, I shop to the sales. What I'm eating is what's on sale that week. Some people don't do that. Some people just shop for what they want. People do it different ways. 56690 is the text line. I do want to know from you guys what you go out of your way to save on specifically. Because we all have our things that we go out of our way to spend on. What do you go out of your way to save on? And for me, it's usually energy costs. I never turn the lights on in my place. I'm always have the windows open. AC in my house is adjust to climate. I will go out of my way. The grocery thing is interesting. I just, you know, was thinking about that in response to that person's text. I do go out of my way to shop to the sale. I don't need to do that anymore, but I do it. That's just the way I was brought up. 214, MAGA is splintering and we're going to get a big rebuke. Are you just making stuff up online? Well, I'm not online. I'm on air. No, I'm not. I said if the current polling is correct. I mean, we've seen President Trump's approval ratings are at all-time historic lows. The polling across the board is really, really bad for the Republican Party. In normally safe Republican areas, even. And a lot of that has to do with this administration not living up to promises that they made on the campaign trail. And it has to do with them and a lot of the blatant ripoff of the taxpayers that has been going on. Another texter from the 720 points out the entire Trump family has now become the swamp, just like the Biden family. And I tend to agree with that. I'm not saying there wasn't corruption in the previous administration. In fact, I openly acknowledge that. What I'm saying is the buck has to stop somewhere. And you can't sit there and keep saying, well, but the previous. You have to stop the buck somewhere, stop it with someone, and then move on from there. And that, you know, if we're stopping the buck, it's whoever's in office right now. Well, who's in office right now? So at the end of the day, you've got to make up your mind. You're either against it or you're a shill for a political party. And I'm just not that guy. I'm not shilling for anybody. So at the end of the day, if the Trump administration is in power and they're the ones ripping off the taxpayers right now, that's what gets talked about. I'm sorry if that hurts your voting feelings. I myself, in terms of political philosophy, am pretty libertarian. I'm pretty socially permissive. I'm pretty fiscally conservative. This administration doesn't align with any of that. They are one of the biggest tax and spend administrations of all time. If you look at Donald Trump's political leanings, he's basically an early 1980s Democrat. You wonder why you don't get traction in the Republican Party anymore in Colorado. It's because we keep nominating lunatics. Specifically, I'm talking about the race for governor right now, where Victor Marks is going to get trounced by 20-plus points. And it's not just, there are people that want to vote for fiscal conservatives. This state is more purple than you think, and they want to vote for sensible candidates like that. We just don't nominate them. You don't. I'm looking for fiscally conservative candidates. They don't exist. It's lip service paid to that, and then just absolute lunacy, off-the-wall other stuff out there, and I'm not here for it. So if you want to get my vote, and you want to get the vote of the silent majority out there, if you want those votes, start nominating people that are going to A, do what they say, B, are going to be fiscally responsible with our tax dollars, and C, aren't complete lunatics. Or what you're going to get is what's about to happen. And you don't have to believe me on that. You're going to see it. 56690. 303. I know I'm not one of my life lessons is you cannot spend yourself to being rich. That is correct. Spend more to save more is girl math. You see those ads everywhere, right? You see those ads on everything. I'm not gonna sit here and be sexist about it. You see that stuff everywhere. .307 Howdy. I angered a clerk at Murdoch's this weekend when we used a 25% off coupon on Friday for a clothing item, then went back the next day and I used it again, and she claims I'm abusing their coupon privileges and it's one use per customer. Does it say that? I mean, does it say, is that print anywhere that the coupon is one use per customer? Because if it's not, then you're well within your rights for that. They shouldn't get mad at you for patronizing their business based off a coupon they provided. That's on them. I hope you got your 25% off for the second item if that's not on there. 303 says they go out of their way not to shop in Denver and doesn't want to give them a penny of their tax revenue. Hey, if that's your thing, that's your thing. No sweating that. There's a business or two I avoid simply because I don't want them to get my money for various reasons. I don't want to get into all that right now, but I do go out of my way, and it's silly. I go out of my way to save money because my electric bills are pretty low, to be honest with you. My electric bill is between 20 and 30 bucks. And that's because I basically never turn the lights on. I never turn the heater air on. My television is on. It's about the only electrical appliance that I use that's not, you know, a vampire electronic. And what I mean by that is something that's constantly running. You don't think about, like, your refrigerator being plugged in or whatever, or the digital clock on your oven or microwave, that kind of stuff. And it's silly. So I've saved, you know, the average electric bill for a place my size is, I don't know, like 120 bucks, I guess, give or take a month. I'll save myself $100 on that. But then I turn around and plow that money into going out to eat too often. So I'm not really saving money. I'm just rebalancing where that money is going. I'm over there telling myself I'm saving money by not, I guess, living as comfortably as I could. 56690 is the text line. 303, Mandy Ben Kirkmeyer would have stood a chance. Maybe she would have been a better chance. It would have been she would have been a much, much better candidate. She's competent. She's qualified. The only thing hanging over her head that was weirdo behavior was that secession from Colorado stuff. But I found Barb Kirkmeyer to be candidly honest and refreshing and would have, I think the race would have been close. I don't know if she would have done enough, would have been enough. I do believe she would have debated, and I think that would have gone over well because I think the more she speaks, the better chance she would have stood. But Victor Marks has no chance whatsoever. I know, you know, my good friend Ross Kaminsky, we talk about it all the time. He's got an open bet. I've had an open bet that if Victor Marks is within 20 percentage points of Phil Weiser, will pay out, and almost no one will take us up on those wagers. 310, I agree, and I don't understand how Republicans can destroy such a golden opportunity. That's where I've been at. I've been out here in Colorado since 2012, and I've seen the voting shift more towards the Democrats. But the attitude amongst Colorados has largely remained the same. People want a candidate that's fiscally responsible, but Coloradans are not willing to vote for crackpots that are paying lip service to fiscal responsibility. They want an actual fiscally responsible candidate who's not insane, or at least doesn't come across insane. And that's the thing. As soon as you get out of the weird election denial business, as soon as you get out of all that stuff and just get back to the economy, just get back to fiscal responsibility, that's who's going to win. That's who's going to win these midterms. Not people who are talking about, you know, boys and girls sports, something that affects almost nobody. And I'm not smart enough to decide that, so don't sit there and say and ask my opinion on it. I don't think dudes belong in girls sports. I don't. But, you know, at the end of the day, I'm not smart enough to be able to legislate that. That's for better people than me. I think we can find equitable ways to do this. I support your right to be whomever you want. I support your right to do with your body whatever you want. But the people who are going to win these elections are the people that are talking about affordability and the economy and getting back to making things that way. And this administration has no leverage on that at the moment. Mandy Connell Show, Benjamin Albright. We'll be back.
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7: KOA News Time is 12:30. I'm Chad Bauer. A man was shot last evening during an encounter with a Colorado State University police officer near Newton Plaza on campus.
8: I think it was like two shots, right? So I thought it was fireworks. I didn't think it was anything serious. And now I hear like maybe three more. I see a bunch of students running.
7: University officials say the man was acting erratically, was armed with a handgun, and advanced toward the officer before gunfire was exchanged. The man was taken to the hospital. His current condition is unknown. U.S. Ambassador to Greece Kimberly Guilfoyle resigning today amid allegations she used her position to sell political influence. More from Fox's David Spunt.
9: In a lengthy public post, she denies the allegations against her, putting out that statement on social media. It reads in part, quote, "These allegations are false, and I intend to vigorously defend my name, my reputation, and my integrity. I have dedicated my professional life to fighting for justice, standing up for what is right, and defending the values that make America exceptional." The Wall Street Journal is reporting that Guilfoyle offered to use her influence inside the Trump administration to pay off her $100,000 credit card bill. GOP donor Eric Dieters says that he was promised access for money by Guilfoyle.
7: Dieters now says he plans to sue Guilfoyle for defamation in the wake of her resignation. Fox 31 pinpoint weather, mostly cloudy today with a high of 65. Tonight, cloudy, chance of overnight showers, a low 43, and then tomorrow, rain. Wednesday's high only 50. It's 57 in Denver. Our next update at 1 o'clock from the Common Spirit Health KOA News Desk. I'm Chad Bauer. Let's go to the KOA Traffic Center and check in with Jonathan Steele.
10: Yeah, we're in good shape out here. Volume is very light. We're not seeing any heavy jamming, no accidents currently. Well, I take that back. There is one down on Jordan Road south of Arapahoe. It's right at about Fremont. If you're in the area, southbound seems to be maybe backed up a little bit through the area, but minimal delays at this point. It's mostly just construction. Southbound 25, the ramp getting on to eastbound 270 is backed up. It's down to one lane, has been for quite some time, but it does cost you a few extra minutes there. Out of Brighton along Sable, 136th Avenue, backups through that intersection, and then down on Parker Road, this is going to be at Chambers Way. It's the northbound lanes. They're working on the road in there. They were pouring concrete at last check. That's just south of Arapahoe also, but we do have some, at times, fairly lengthy delays. If you're heading in the foothills, I know I-70 looks good, but US 6, of course, as always, is tied up Clear Creek Canyon near Tunnel 1. Jonathan Steele on KOA 850 AM and 94.1 FM.
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Benjamin Albright filling in for Mandy Connell today. I was told during the break I was mispronouncing her last name. It's Guilfoyle, not Guilfoyle. I apologize to those of you upset about that. Same Guilfoyle who was First Lady of San Francisco and married to Gavin Newsom back in 2001.

0: were divorced in 05 or 06, if I'm not mistaken. I do want to get to, because one of the texters here said Colorado's want fiscal responsibility. Wait to see all the taxation initiatives pass. I do want to get into that, actually. So I think, because this is a shorter segment, I'll hold off on that till a little bit later, probably top of the hour. Let's run through the amendments on the ballot for Colorado. The amendments and propositions on the 2026 ballot. Because some of these I'm in favor of, some of them I'm not. And I'm interested to know where the public stands on these things, where you all stand on these things. I tend to figure that people that listen to programs like this tend to be more informed on those issues. And I'm genuinely interested in what the collective opinion is on some of these. So top of the hour, we'll start running through those. See where you guys are at on the text line, 56690. Guys and gals, don't need to lump you all out. I do want to get to the latest pivot in the war in Ukraine, between Ukraine and Russia. And I do want to know what the public thinks about Donald Trump going to Russia to buy diesel. Russia, of course, the biggest supporter of Iran, who we're also at war with. Ukraine, ostensibly an ally, although this administration has been less apt to support them. And then buying, or attempting to buy, sanctioned diesel from Russia. On the one hand, I do want costs to come down, and that's how they're going to come down. We got to get diesel. On the other, we're shot ourselves in the foot getting in a war with Iran we had no business being in the first place. The latest pivot on this is Russia not being ready for the data center war that it essentially started with Ukraine. And for the purposes of this discussion, Yandex, who I'll be referencing heavily, you can just think of them as Russian Google, because that's basically what they are. And they had several large data centers hosted there in Russia. And between October 8th and October 11th, Ukrainian drone strikes targeted three of these data centers. The one in Sasevo, which is, for those of you wondering where Sasevo, Russia is, it's southeast of Moscow. On October 8th, and operations were completely suspended at that data center. The following day, on October 9th, in Kaluga, which is southwest of Moscow, several infrastructure modules were disabled there. And then in Vladimir, which is east of Moscow, on October 11th, operations were completely halted and the facility was taken offline. Ukrainian President Zelensky has made it clear in broadcast that the intention was to attack the Russian, what they call the internet propaganda machine. The damage to the data centers is extensive. And due to worldwide chip shortages, thanks to sanctions, these data centers likely won't be brought back online until around 2028. And so if that's the case, that is a massive blow to Russia's ability to conduct targeted political trolling online, and it severely limits its ability to influence Western politics and elections. The internet has jokingly dubbed this Operation Quiet Piggy. And the timing of this is fairly critical. It's weeks before the U.S. midterms, meaning if the Russian propaganda machine has, in fact, been dealt a crippling blow, it may halt their ability to influence U.S. elections, the extent of which is debated. They attempt to do it. The extent of which it is successful is up for debate. The raw number of likes on posts put out by people that these operations typically target has dropped off sharply since October 8th. People who typically get 100,000 or so likes on some of their posts are now getting 25 to 50 likes on average per post. And these attacks may be the reason behind that. Russian bot farms have certainly helped candidates politically, the extent of which, again, is up for debate, but they certainly have been influential in that. As for how much damage has been done, it's hard to provide hard data because a lot of the statistics are hidden inside the likes of Facebook's and Twitter's data centers, and those aren't released to the public. Estimations out there right now are that social media bots make up as much as 20 to 30% on the lower end and as much as 60% of all social media traffic on the high end. And I don't know if you guys know what the dead internet theory is, but if you want to Google that later and go down the rabbit hole about how the internet is largely just bots talking to each other, it's a pretty fascinating read. Elon Musk claimed that as much as one-third of Twitter's daily users and activity were bots prior to his purchase, but has gone silent about that since he's been the owner. Twitter officially states that the figure's around 5%, which seems absurdly low if you know anything about botting traffic on the internet. Exactly how much social media traffic this has killed is impossible to know without the major players releasing statistics, which they won't. So that's frustrating for those of us who are eyeballing this. However, they are fully aware of the traffic drop-offs and are under silence about it. Now, Cloudflare has revealed that Yandex automated traffic has dropped to near zero. This includes automated responses and agents. It doesn't necessarily prove anything about the social media bot traffic, simply because a lot of what Yandex does daily is what's called crawling. So they send out these bots that crawl web pages to update their search results so that you constantly get better search results, ostensibly, when you search for something, the same way Google does. So the data that Cloudflare put out has to be taken a bit with a grain of salt in terms of what it's done. Now, we've seen a drop-off in traffic, obviously, because Yandex data centers are down. But we don't know specifically if that's these automated social media bots or if it's simply the crawlers, because all that data is lumped into one collective dump. Anecdotally, people are claiming that social media threads have notably become a lot more pleasant in the last few days. Europeans are claiming that supporters and bots for far-right parties like AFD in Germany have gone silent. Canadians have commented that Alberta separatist groups have also gone silent. But those are anecdotal claims. Yandex is a key hub for this kind of internet trolling activity, though, and it's long been a source of a thorn in the side as people online have sort of watched as these troll bot farms continue to engage and try to prop up certain things. The U.S. has thousands of data centers, but to put that in perspective, people like Amazon only has like 130 that are active. Amazon Web Services is a gigantic footprint in terms of cloud services, but they only represent 2% of the data centers in the United States. So taking out even one of them would have a catastrophic effect on services they provide. Iran took out two data centers in the UAE and one in Bahrain, and it caused a lot of outages. Many data centers are privately owned and operated by specific corporations and telcos. Only a small number are cloud players like Google GCP, AWS, Microsoft Azure, those kind of examples. So something we'll keep an eye on as that goes forward. It is interesting to see if that traffic, and I'd love to see and hear you guys' anecdotal claims on that, if you've noticed any drop-off in any of that. I wasn't really that much online this weekend other than sports-wise, so I didn't notice a lot of that anecdotally, but I am interested. This is the nerd in me keeps up with stuff like this. Manny Connell Show.
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7: Are you following this Senate race?
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7: Bob Chu, huh?
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0: Kevin O'Brien filling in. 56690 is the text line. Appreciate y'all being along for the ride. Most of the text line, pretty positive. 970. I like when Ben fills in for Maddie. Shows he's smarter than just sports and the Broncos. Yeah, I appreciate that. And the 720, you're a clown and a dumbass. I'll check back tomorrow. Hopefully you won't be on. Let it never be said I'm not fair to every voice. 720, hey Ben, great to hear your voice. Couldn't find a place in Denver to cut my hair for less than $50, tip not included. Glad you mentioned that because it is important to tip the barbers. Bought my own clippers and haven't been back in a few years. Perhaps look a bit wonky, but money in my pocket. That was interesting to me because I couldn't. First of all, I wonder what your hair looks like. Like, please tell me it's not like Nathan Fillion's character in the current DC cinematic universe where he plays Guy Gardner and has the bowl cut. Please tell me you don't have that hair. I'm genuinely curious. Like, are you giving yourself good haircuts? Because you mentioned it looks a bit wonky or whatever. Like, are you genuinely giving yourself good haircuts? Because there's something to, I think, depending on where you're at in life, if you want to give yourself haircuts because, like, you don't care anymore, cool. And I completely support your right to do all that. But if I gave myself a haircut, it would look terrible. And that is not what I'm trying to do. I am curious. I wonder if the person I'm seeing would get an open laugh at the thought of me trying to cut my own hair. I'll have to ask that one later. 56690. I want to hear things that you ridiculously try to save money on before plowing it back into other things. Like I said, that started off with me today. Not turning the air on or the lights on ever in my place. And shopping for groceries, shopping to the sale. Those are things that I absurdly, like, convince myself that I'm saving money on when I plow that money back into hanging out on a Thursday night, watching Thursday night football at, the local watering hole. And just plow any savings that I would have in any of that right back into that. Couple here going after Trump a little bit. I'm not going to read those on the air. I appreciate that. Some of that stuff, I think there's certainly a lot of corruption in this administration. There was corruption in the last administration. What I will say is it's important to be honest and not speculate on things that we don't know. If we know something, okay. But there are some other things here, some of these other texts where they go just a little bit further into speculation. And I don't, as much as I want to talk about some of the stuff you guys are saying, I don't want to get into the point of speculation. I want to be fair. As I said earlier, I want to hat tip the Trump administration for getting Guilfoyle out of there once this broke. My problem was, if you knew about this earlier, and there's a part of me that suspects that they did, why didn't you? But if you got somebody out that's corrupt, good for you. I'm always going to applaud that. I'm always going to laud that, whether whoever's in power doing that. Now, should they be going after more of that? Absolutely. Does it feel like this is sort of, there's a part of me that feels that maybe there's something performative about doing it right before the midterms, but if that's what it takes to get dishonest people out, hey, I'm for it. 56690. We're going to get into the amendments and propositions on the 2026 ballot in Colorado in the next segment. Because I want to know where you guys are at on some of these. I'll tell you where I am. I have no problem stating my opinion on it and why. And I'd love to hear if you have rebuttals or whatever else. I'd love to hear them. I love debating things. I like getting into the minutia on things because it either allows me to check a box and say, okay, I'm on the right side of this. Or it allows me to re-examine my own opinion and say, you know what? I hadn't thought of that. I'm certainly not somebody that has ever been a party lines person. I think the people that know me know better than that. And I'm willing to listen. So this is your chance to get your opinion heard on that stuff coming up top of the hour. 970, Ben, it's a nice surprise to hear someone who isn't so one-party opinionated for once. Well done. I appreciate it. Let's see what else we got here. 303, pay off the credit card each month, or if not, be able to pay cash. Don't buy items and not rent clothes. Rent clothes? Is that a thing? Can you rent clothes?
1: I've never done it.
0: Anthony's shaking his head yes. What, did you rent something?
1: I've never done it.
0: I think the only time I've ever rented clothing would have been I rented a tux for prom.
1: I've never done it. I've heard people in news do it. A lot of TV news anchors.
0: Rent clothing?
1: Yeah. Try it out. And then
0: I'm going to text somebody during the break. I know somebody that I can text on that and ask if that's a thing. I did not realize that was the rental. I did not realize clothing rental was a thing.
1: Yeah. I think you can buy it if you want, but there's that option. But I don't know. Most people do.
0: If that's like a cost effective thing to, so you're not wearing the same suits or dresses on that, that makes sense. I guess I get that. Although to me, if it were me, I'm not on television, so I don't have to worry about that. But if I were on television every day, I think I would try to seek out like an endorsement deal with the clothiers where we swap, you know, that kind of stuff and see if I could do that. Just me. 970, you, Jimmy, and Deb are the best fill-ins. I appreciate that. And I love Jimmy and Deb. Everflor is a great, great person. Jimmy, I've gotten to know recently just a little bit, but he seems like a good dude. He's an interesting cat. Plays harmonica. There it is. He's an interesting guy. Has some interesting hobbies. And I've just gotten to know him recently. I've known Deborah Flora for a little while. I met her through Ryan Schuling and Christian Toto, a couple friends of mine. 303, buying a cartload of sodas or seltzer for the crazy pricing, buy three, get three free pricing. Yeah, well, but they have to because now soda's like, what is that, a 12-pack's up to what, like $13? And as someone who drinks Coke Zeroes, it gets irritating having to do the math when I go in. I'm like, all right, do I want to spend $39 to get an obscene amount of soda? Or do I want to spend the extra dollar to get the 24-pack? Because the 24-pack is only like a dollar more than the 12-pack.
1: Our flat of Red Bull is now $40.
0: Is it really? How many Red Bulls are in a flat? 20?
1: I think you get about 20. So, you know, it's still...
0: $40 for a flat of Red Bull.
1: And they're the little ones.
0: Yeah, they're the regular size can.
1: Yeah, yeah.
0: My goodness.
1: It used to be like $30. So,
0: gotcha. We got to hit a break. I'm going to find out about this clothing rental thing during the break. I'm going to text a couple of my friends in TV here in town and ask about that. And when we come back, I want to get to the amendments and propositions on the Colorado ballot. I want to roll through these things and see where you guys are at on this because I'm genuinely curious. And of course, we're going to be doing election coverage here on KOA. I'm going to have a chance to anchor that for the team this year. That's going to be a lot of fun for me. And I look forward to getting you guys and gals' opinions on all that stuff. 56690 is the text line for you guys to be able to answer all that kind of stuff. We got a break. We'll be back. Andy Connell Show.
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0: KOA News Time is 101. I'm Chad Bauer. The Colorado Division of Fire Prevention has released its report on what sparked the Aspen Acres wildfire in southern Colorado in June. High winds blew an aspen tree onto live power lines about 200 feet west of Colorado Highway 165 and Custer Drive. Custer County Sheriff's Deputy Steve Dennison tells News 5 he saw the fire when it started.
16: We had winds about 40 out of the west. Told everybody, call 911, get out. We all just started evacuating.
0: Evidence in the report includes eyewitness accounts, fire effects, fire patterns, and the actual aspen tree resting on a power line with a burn mark. Over 200 homes have been destroyed in the fire. Thousands were evacuated. The fire has scorched over 102,000 acres and is still burning. Colorado's 4th Congressional District candidates faced off in their first and only debate of the campaign season hosted by 9 News. Democrat and former U.S. Navy Rear Admiral Eileen Laubacher is challenging Republican Representative Lauren Boebert. Laubacher doubled down on her claim that Boebert poses a threat to America.
17: I think that what happened on January 6th speaks for itself, but I also think that this job is about understanding when it's time to stand up for the people of Colorado and when it's time to stand up for the Constitution. And to me, that's what the job is about.
0: Boebert says she stands by her vote.
18: The previous 5 Republican presidents were challenged for the Electoral College results, and I have not heard Ms. Laubacher criticize any of the Democrats that challenged those Electoral College results.
0: The 4th District is the wealthiest in the state of Colorado. President Trump is not saying if he's made a decision on possible strikes on Iran-backed Houthi rebels. Trump was asked about that outside the White House this morning.
19: If I told you I made a decision that would...
9: Over the weekend, Houthi strikes on a Saudi Arabia airport killed more than a dozen people and injured hundreds of others, and at least one American was among those killed. Just in, the man guilty of murdering Tupac Shakur has been sentenced to 40 years to life in prison. Dwayne Davis learned his fate in a Las Vegas courtroom today. The 63-year-old orchestrated the 1996 killing of the rapper near the Las Vegas Strip. Fox 31 pinpoint weather, mostly cloudy today with a high of 65. Tonight, cloudy, chance of overnight showers with a low of 43. Tomorrow, rain and cooler. Wednesday's high only 50. It is 57 in Denver. Our next update at 1:30 from the Common Spirit Health KOA News Desk. I'm Chad Bauer. Let's get a check on traffic with Dave O'Brien.
12: It's an easy afternoon drive around Denver right now with no major issues on the interstates. Northbound and southbound I-25 are busy, but moving at the speed limit in downtown, the Denver Tech Center, and Thornton and North Glen. There's some minor slowing on eastbound I-70 from Peoria to Chambers. Westbound I-70 looks good locally and in high country. Westbound I-270, you're moving at 35 from Quebec to York, and outbound Peña is a little slow from Tower to 56th. No delays along I-225 or the Boulder Turnpike, and C-470 and E-470 are both moving well. The two right lanes of northbound Parker Road are blocked at Chambers Way for road work, and there is a crash on southbound Jordan Road at Fremont Avenue. I'm Dave O'Brien on KOA, 850 AM and 94.1 FM.
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0: For the bump back. Welcome back to it. Mandy Connell Show. Benjamin Albright filling in today. Appreciate all the texts coming in. I'm still waiting for some responses back, but apparently renting a clothes is actually a thing. One of my friends who works in television media, I texted her real quick, and she says, it is. There's a company called Rent the Runway, which was also mentioned by somebody on the text line here, that a ton of people use. There are a few other popular ones, too, but essentially you pay for a monthly subscription. You rent a certain number of items each month. It's way cheaper than buying new clothes all the time. And a lot of basketball and hockey reporters will do it because they have so many games. So, yeah, I learn something new every day. That is actually a thing. On the text line, the 720 said, my girlfriend uses a place called Rent the Runway. Fancy clothing. She can change up her wardrobe. Gets delivered right to her door. So there we go. The 720, I've totally rented a dress for a Christmas party. Hey, Rod, is there any instance where you would rent clothing? Like maybe if you needed a tux or something, or is there any other instance you would rent clothing?
1: 100% Halloween. If I wanted to go, well, like more all out than I already am.
0: Okay, like a really cool costume. Yes. I guess I could see that.
1: Yes.
0: I just can't see myself, like, I don't know. I'm too agoraphobic or something, but I would be, not that they don't clean them, but I would just be too weird about wearing clothes someone else has worn.
1: I wonder if you have to wash before you return or if the company washes.
0: I would imagine they do because people are really bad about following the directions on care for clothing.
1: And how many people renting, do they trust that it got washed or do you wash it when you first get it? I assume if you mess it up in the wash, you got to pay for it, you know, get a stain on it that's not removable.
0: 970, women rent dress clothes for fancy events. You don't rent daily wear. Yeah, that's kind of what we're getting. Like this whole like clothing rental thing, I didn't even know this was a thing, but now I guess I sort of get it. I mean, especially if you're a female basketball reporter or hockey, I mean, at basketball, you've got 82 games, right? So you're not going to be wearing the same outfit a whole lot. I sort of get it.
1: And you don't want to get the at. You wore this 3 months and 2 days ago.
0: Right. Or
1: on the first game of the year.
0: Let's say you're doing like a derby party. How often are you going to wear those clothes again, right? Now, as a guy, you can mix and match and make that work. But as a woman, a lot of that stuff, does the derby party clothing, does that double for anything else? So I could see sort of renting an outfit for that. I get that.
1: I mean, and the same thing could be said for Halloween costumes, but I will always buy. Always. For another occasion.
0: The 480 said Ryan Edwards rents flannel.
1: Oh, no, no, no, no, no, no.
0: Ryan is not paying a monthly subscription for anything. Ryan is...
1: He keeps his flannel.
0: He's a very cost-effective young man, and he outright purchases his flannel. 72. My daughter's getting ready to go on a European vacation and has rented most of the nice outfits she wants for the trip. Okay, I can see that. I get that. I get that one. I get. 303 says they rent for daily wear.
1: Woo!
0: That, I feel like that would get expensive after a while. I'm curious. Okay, so there's several people talking about Rent the Runway, and I don't want to turn this into an infomercial for them, but can somebody text me like what the monthly subscription rates and stuff like on that, what you get for what you pay? I'm genuinely curious about this now. And I sort of want to go down the rabbit hole. Before we get to the amendments and prop stuff, I'll get to a couple more of these real quick. I did text during the break, and I was told never to cut my own hair, so that's off the table for me, guys.
1: The magic of the fade, I could never recreate.
0: Yeah, sorry to disappoint.
1: I literally got it today, and I... No, can't do that.
0: 310, I cut my own hair in middle school. I'll never do that again. I used detergent from the dollar store. Couldn't stop itching.
1: Oh, no.
0: Okay, so things that they tried to save money on that didn't work out. 303, random question for Benjamin. Were you hoping to get into a role at KOA other than just sports talk, or did it just kind of happen when they needed someone to fill in? Thanks. I'm trying to think of the best way to say this. I'm certainly not opposed. I would love some kind of opportunity to where I could sit here and talk about pop culture and maybe a little bit of politics and world events and that kind of stuff. I would absolutely love something like that. I'm not campaigning for it, but I would say that I would love a role like that. I love doing sports. There is sort of a daily grind to it, though. You know, there is a thing where it gets monotonous after a while. But that's on me to keep it interesting for you. Right? That becomes my responsibility. I think that's what separates the pros from the Joes when it comes to that kind of stuff. I have a wider life experience. Sports is a fairly recent thing. I have a wider life experience than that. I think, our programming director here, Dave Tepper, was, when I talked to him about maybe, you know, adding a little expertise to a few things here or there, was very open to the idea of trying me out in certain roles, and he has been more than gracious and allowing me opportunities to fill in certain things and expand and see, you know, if I fit in any of those. And the response has been overwhelmingly positive, to the point where I actually read the few negative comments that we get just because, you know, I don't want people to think I'm sitting here just, you know, gassing myself up. But I do think that I wouldn't say that I'm campaigning for it, but I'm saying I'm very open to the idea of something like that where I could maybe expand and have a show like that and connect with you guys on a different level. And so that's the full honest answer to that. A couple more here. Talk about Kathy Sabin. I've never seen her wear the same thing twice in 10 plus years. Kylie Burst does Rent the Runway and talks about it on Reels. Okay, maybe I need to text her and see, because that was somebody I could have texted. I didn't even think about that. 720 says, I buzz my own hair, and then my wife trims up the bottom line. So that's like a tag team haircut? I don't know. Somebody's talked about renting a wedding gown. I don't know any woman that I know that would be open to that. That's not to say they wouldn't be. I do want to get into some of these amendments and propositions on the 2026 ballot here. And I think we can roll into that. Right now, we'll use this hour for that. 56690 is a text line, because I'm curious as to your thoughts on these. And I'll just start from what's listed on the SOS.gov website here. Initiative 95, law enforcement reporting requirements to federal authorities. And this one would add language to the state constitution, so it requires more than 50%, it requires 55% approval. And this one would be an amendment to the Colorado Constitution requiring law enforcement to notify Homeland Security when a person is charged with either a violent crime or any crime if the person has a prior felony, if law enforcement can't determine if that person is lawfully present in the United States. The language on this one's a little bit clunky. I more or less support the premise. If you've committed a crime, you have a previous felony, and law enforcement, you've been charged, law enforcement can't determine if you're here legally, then they can report that. They report that to Department of Homeland Security to get a determination on that. I actually support that. There are a lot of current policies out there regarding stopping people that I don't like. You can't stop somebody because they look Hispanic. I absolutely am against all that kind of stuff. But if somebody has committed a crime previously and they're charged with a new crime and they can't determine it, yeah, I support being able to find out. I support interagency cooperation and being able to find those things out. I mean, at that point, you're at least have a strike under your belt and are facing a second one. Initiative, so that's Amendment 81 and Initiative 95. Amendment 82, Initiative 177. This one would also require 55% approval because it adds language to the state constitution. Shall there be an amendment to the Colorado Constitution creating a new law granting the right for consumers to purchase natural gas for cooking or heating at homes or businesses and for distributors and utilities to sell natural gas to consumers? This one is interesting because it has quite a bit of money coming in, both in favor and in opposition. I think you should have the right to pursue natural gas if you want. This is one of the initiatives I have not read the full text on, so I don't know the language on it. I still have to get into that one a little bit. There is quite a bit of PAC money on both sides of this one. And so that's one that I want to get up to speed on before. So I'm curious as to your thoughts on that one. 56690 is the text line. Quite a bit of text coming in on the rental runway stuff. The 303, Benjamin, blaming or claiming that all Republican candidates for other offices are crazy, which I didn't actually do, just because of nutcase Victor Marx is not fair. We need to promote the down ballot Republicans rather than dumping them in or dumping them all in the dumpster with Marx. I agree with your sentiment here. I didn't actually say the candidates for the other offices are crazy. I simply was talking about the ballot at the top and why Republicans are going to get trounced in Colorado in this election. It's because you nominated a nut job. Victor Marx is going to lose by 20 plus percentage points. And if you don't believe me on that, I have an open-ended wager. You know where to contact me. You know where to find me. I have an open-ended wager that he loses by 20 plus percentage points to the point. And it's interesting because a lot of the people that I talk to who are Republicans simply sort of ignore Victor Marx and say that they're going to vote for Greg Lopez as a third party protest, but then vote the down ballot Republican initiatives. The 720 got me surprising, says 114 for the first month and 164 a month after that for rent the runway. Okay, I get that, but what do you get for that? Like, do you get like five outfits? What do you get for that? That's what I wanted to know. Back to the amendments and props. The right to hunt and fish. I support this constitutional right. It's Amendment 83. It's Initiative 302. And again, needs 55% to pass because it adds language to the state constitution. And this one would be an amendment to the Colorado Constitution creating a constitutional right to hunt fish and harvest fish and wildlife by traditional methods, including all species of fish and wildlife managed by the state, with the exception of non-game species, endangered species, or any species illegal to hunt under federal law. And I support this one. I think you have a right to hunt fish. I think as long as it's not an endangered or illegal species, and it's not a place you can't illegally hunt, I support this one. I'm not sure what the opposition argument is for this one. There are several opposition groups that are out there on this one, and I'm hoping somebody from one of those will reach out to me and let me know what the opposition point is on this, because I don't see, based on the text of this one, it's pretty clear, and this one looks pretty well done to me, and I can't for the life of me figure out what the opposition point would be. But there are a couple of constitutional groups that oppose this one. Protect Colorado's Constitution, Stop the Constitutional Power Grab. If somebody could reach out to one of those, if not, I'll reach out during the break. I just want an opposition viewpoint because I don't know what the opposition on this one is. I know what the opposition on some of the others are. Like, for instance, this next one. Initiative 362, it's under Amendment 84, and that is the mail ballot voter identification. I know what the opposition on this one is. And this one would be an amendment to the Colorado Constitution requiring a voter to sign and include the last four digits of their social or their driver's license or ID card from Colorado on the outside of their mail ballot for any federal or state election, and allow the voter to correct missing or incorrect information and prohibit a county clerk or recorder from counting the mail-in ballot unless those are resolved. There's some clunky language in this one. I don't agree with this one on several. First of all, I don't want that number and all that stuff on the outside of your mail ballot. You want that on the inside. Second of all, there are better ways to word this and do this and match up and marry up voter integrity records than doing it this way. So I think, like, I oppose this one on the grounds that the language is clunky, and we can fix this. You can fix this one, I think, pretty easily. There are three opposition groups and a favorable group on this one. But there are, to me, if you read the language on this, there's just better ways to do this. And I don't like this way. So that's my opposition point on that. 56690, the 303. It's sad we even have to put the natural gas and hunting bills up for boats. Oregon recently tried to prevent all hunting. I was unaware of that. I didn't know that Oregon had tried to ban all hunting. 307, on another station yesterday, the host had a good point on the natural gas. If there is a right to natural gas and it passed, who pays to run infrastructure in areas that don't already have natural gas now? They couldn't find an answer to that. Well, yeah, that's exactly it. And I believe that should be a free market enterprise. I don't believe that if there is a right, and I totally get where that is and I get where that's coming from. I do not want that to be a tax funder pay initiative. I would want that to be a free market solved issue. I would want that to be a commercially solved issue. And so I think that you would want some sort of incentive for an energy company to come in and run that infrastructure. But I do not want that to be, to your point there, I do not want that to be a government solved issue or funded issue. Let's see here. 303, absolutely should have the right to get natural gas. Most homes are natural gas. It's far more efficient, cheaper than electricity. We can't even support the electrical grid we have now, let alone making every home have electric heat. Electric heat in our cabin in the mountains is 3 to 4 times what it would be if it were natural gas, which isn't an option up there right now. You would be an utter fool not to have natural gas as an option. Appreciate that. 303 said, I would love if your sports show would have a quick news blog highlighting Broncos, Rockies, Abs, CU, CSU, Air Force, etc. Quick news on the baseball playoffs. I can't find a nice 3 to 5 minutes to catch up on busy days. Well, I tell you what, I take listener suggestions. I'm not going to be on BCT tonight because I'm doing this show, but I do take listener suggestions. I'll tell you what I'll do. We will add the Broncos Country Tonight, a 3 to 5 minute, it won't quite be that long, actually. It'll probably be a 1 minute, around the horn on the latest bullet points on every team in town. We'll do a little news update. I'll put a little music under it. We'll jazz it up a little bit, and we'll do that top of every hour on Broncos Country Night. We'll try it out for a week or so and see how it goes. So I appreciate that suggestion. Let it never be said I am not a man of the people. 720, fake Mandy. You would bore the bleep off a corpse, maybe stick to sports or something, you know. Well, the usual mother joke I would make right here, I'm no longer allowed to make. So I'll leave it at that. Leave it to your imagination. Let's see here. The hunting one is Governor Polis' husband driving, no killing animals. That's the opposition. I think you're saying that's the opposition. Okay, I'm not sure. 785 says, my wife is a super animal advocate. She is against it since she believes it does not need to be in the Constitution. They want to change or interpret something. It might require an amendment. She can speak better than I. Yeah, well, that's what they're doing here. I could sort of get that point that maybe it doesn't need to be ingrained in the Constitution. I don't know that that's an opposition point, though. And I would need, and that's probably the reason that the constitutional advocates are out there as the opposition on that, because there are two constitutional lobbying groups that both, like I said, Protect Colorado's Constitution and Stop the Constitutional Power Grab, that both are in opposition of that. But there are some that favor it. And so that was why I was curious about that one, what the opposition talking point was, because that's one that I guess I can't wrap my head around. Get a chance to get into some more of these. Let's see here. The 303, the bill is not about running natural gas infrastructure. It's about eliminating homes that already have natural gas. That's why Xcel wants people to put in an electric heat pump instead of keep your existing natural gas, hot water heaters, and furnaces. So the other texture is trying to muddy up the actual intent of the bill, which is to be able to keep natural gas as an option, not force the state to create infrastructure for gas in other areas. Yeah, I don't think that it's doing that. I think what we're saying is that if this bill somehow points in that direction, I don't want the state government or federal government paying for natural gas infrastructure, but I definitely want to keep it as an option for every consumer. And so if that was unclear, I certainly apologize. Somebody near here, the 303, updating us on the Oregon situation, says Oregon had a petition. It would have criminalized hunting, fishing, and trapping in many farming practices. It needed 142,000 signatures, but only got 104,000. Shows that there are interest groups trying to ban hunting. Well, yeah, I mean, that falls well short of the threshold the signature needs to get on the ballot, but certainly shows a healthy appetite for that. I'm pro hunting and fishing, so I'm not one of the people that's going to be signing that, but that's me. We got to hit a break. I'll roll through the rest of these. We come back. 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
5: The Rays had the best home record in the majors during the regular season, but the Guardians took the ALCS opener last night. Game 2 on the way at 8 Eastern. The Atlanta Dream will host games 3 and 4 of the WNBA Finals at State Farm Arena. On October 24th, the Hawks move their home opener against the Rockets to an 8:30 start. The Rams are releasing kicker Harrison Meavis and signing Blake Groupie off the Jets practice squad. I'm Frank Aaron.
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6: KOA News Time is 1:31. I'm Chad Bauer. The Aurora City Council is moving forward with an ordinance that would tighten zoning rules for data centers.
7: If approved, the measure would bar data centers from certain mixed-use zoning areas, including those with schools and assisted living facilities. The changes would not apply to projects already in the city's approval process, including the proposed Trident Data Center near 48th Avenue. Carrie Mack, KOA.
6: Katie Zachariah has held her first briefing as White House press secretary. She said that she hopes to amplify President Trump's agenda in her new role.
8: I am so honored to work for President Trump and the American people as the new White House press secretary.
6: Last week, Trump announced Zachariah would replace Caroline Levitt after she stepped down this summer. She was previously a conservative commentator and former communications advisor for Trump Media. Fox 31 pinpoint weather, mostly cloudy today with a high of 65. Tonight, cloudy, chance of overnight showers, low 43. Tomorrow, rain, cooler, Wednesday's high 50. It is 60 in Denver. Our next update at 2 o'clock from the Common Spirit Health KOA News Desk. I'm Chad Bauer. Let's get a check on traffic with Dave O'Brien.
9: Not too much happening for your Tuesday afternoon drive right now. Northbound I-25 is getting a little busy from Alameda to Colfax, and eastbound I-70 is slow from Havana to Chambers. Westbound I-270 slow, as always, from Quebec to Vasquez, and outbound Peña is a little heavy from Tower to 56th. No slowing on I-76, I-225, C-470, or E-470. The two right lanes of northbound Parker Road are blocked at Chambers Way for road work, and there is a crash in Parker at Lincoln Avenue and Dransfeld Road. I'm Dave O'Brien on KOA, 850 AM and 94.1 FM.
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0: Did you already know that, or?
1: I do now.
0: Oh, okay. Matty Connell show, Benjamin Albright filling in for Matty Connell. 56690 is a text. A lot of text coming in on this, and I some good commentary on that. I'll get to some of this here. The 97 Ben is way too easy to amend the Colorado Constitution. I agree with that. I think the threshold would be 60%, not 55, but that's just me. There is an amendment circa 1987 that prohibits hunting bears by leg trap. Really? Hard to believe. Apparently, the right to hunt amendment would overturn that amendment. Okay. Did not know that. Let's see here. The 970, the opposition to Amendment 83 is that hobbies don't belong in the Constitution. Hunting will then be a higher use on public lands than hiking or camping. If a hunter wants a particular area closed to hiking because hikers might spook deer or elk, then that trail could be closed. Okay, then there needs to be verbiage in there on that. Just because you want to hunt, and they let's say they codify the right to hunt, let's say this passes. No, that should not supersede federal land that are already there for hiking or camping.

0: certainly as a hunter, you should not want to be in those areas. I guess if that's, I think it's reductive to say hobbies don't belong in the Constitution, because I agree with that premise. I don't think that, that hunting and fishing is a big industry, though, and there has to be, we have to have some regulation on that. Now, whether that's codified as a right or not, that's an interesting debate. I would love to have that actual debate, actually. That would be an interesting debate, simply because, I mean, you're going to revert back to life, liberty, and the pursuit of happiness. So if you're looking at it from a non-necessity standpoint, i.e. hunting for sustenance, then I'm guessing that your first argument is going to be that it's under the pursuit of happiness. So that would be an interesting debate. I would be here for that debate, actually. That's one that I would be interested to watch. The point counterpoint on that. The 970 does make a what I think is a much better point in the second text, which is other issues. What does traditional methods mean? That's good. That would have to be delineated. This will result in a lot of litigation. Hunting is a number one management tool. How does that work for urban deer management or roadkill, where fencing works better to keep animals off the road than hunting? I'm here for that. I'm here for those conversations. And you are absolutely correct in the specificity of language. So I'm glad that you put that out there. The 720 says that's not true about Amendment 83. Hunters and fishermen pay for habitat stamps just to be able to hunt. Hikers, bikers, etc. don't. Yeah, I'm with you on that. I'm curious as to the subsequent point on that, because I don't know if you could clarify that for us, 720. What did you mean by that? They do, but I don't know how to apply that to what we were talking about. The 303, this is clearly people making stuff up. There's nothing in the bill that says anything about hunting good clothes in area. It's public land. It doesn't work. The leg hole trap thing doesn't work because that's controlled by the Division of Wildlife. Those are things you'd have to clarify language on, though, 303, and I'm with them on that. There's some language in there that to me feels a bit wigglish. And anytime we sit there and go through something, I want to make sure that we are abundantly clear, which absolutely brings us to, I think there's the next, what is it, the next amendment that has the language has to be written at an eighth grade level, but then the language of that amendment is ironically unclear, like what is considered an eighth grade level. If the language of all amendment proposition amendments in the state constitution had to be written at eighth grade level, what is considered an eighth grade level? That's my first question on that. And I can go down the list on several others. That one just made me laugh. Like I get it. I get where you're coming from. You want a simplicity in the language of these things so people actually know what they're voting for. I hear you. I hear you on that. But just saying we have to make something sound like an eighth grade level, I mean, what is an eighth grade level? What are we reverting to on that? 720 makes a great point. Running a herd of buffalo over a cliff could be considered traditional. Yeah. I'm absolutely here for that. 303, I wish they would bring back boomerangs for turkey hunting. That's true sportsmanship. I'm definitely, yeah. Some of these I can't read, but some of you on the text line are pretty creative. We have a sports question in here I wanted to get to. Let's see here. The 703. I feel bad for Jonathan Cooper. That's the Broncos outside linebacker. I'm a lifelong feminist, yet feel this way. The initial report sounded like a domestic squabble initiated by the woman. She dramatically changed her story. I know you won't talk about the merits of her case, but I hope you'll at least discuss the possibility he can start playing with our team again on your show today. We're supposed to be a country of innocent until proven guilty. And his career has been derailed anyhow. Thank you. All right, I don't want to get too deep in the weeds on the he said, she said portion of it. I will say you are correct in that the story has changed. What I will say is this. Jonathan Cooper was placed in the NFL on the commissioner's exempt list, which is something where you're suspended, but with pay. and you get credit towards any suspension levied by the league for a for anything on the conduct policy, for any violations of the conduct policy. So Jonathan Cooper has already served 5 games, the Seahawks game on Thursday night, which, of course, will be right here on KOA. Dave Logan, Rick Lewis on the call, Susie Wargen on the sideline. That would count as the 6th game. And 6 is generally the target number in the first violation for this kind of stuff. So there is a possibility that John Cooper, thanks to his court appearance just the other day, could play for the Broncos as soon as the Arizona Cardinals game, and that is at Arizona. He did get permission to cross state lines. The original target amongst people I had talked to was back in November, when the Broncos come back here. They were looking for that first game in November. So if he's able to play a game earlier than that, so be it. But I think he's going to be playing for the Broncos this year. I think it's going to be fairly soon, and I think it's going to be either the last game of October or the first game of November. And that's where that stands. So hopefully that's the update that you were looking for. If not, I can try to be a bit more specific going forward. 720, eighth graders can't read at an eighth grade level. That's sort of what I was getting at. Who's to determine, who's the arbiter of what is an eighth grade reading level? 303, hi, listening to your program, I'm a no on 83. I believe public lands belong to all Coloradans, and 83 would give one small group of outdoor enthusiasts a constitutional status others don't have. Please, plus the amendment language is vague, so voters are not aware of this. Thank you for reading my comment. That's Geraldine. Yeah, and that's been my problem so far as we roll through these, as we punch through these, and I'll get back to it here on the other side here in just a minute, but anything that's vague to me, I already have an issue with. Now, is it intentionally vague, or is the person writing up this just not producing the degree of specificity needed? But I think that's one of the things on several that I'm a no on, is simply because the language is janky or vague, and I'm like, okay, you're going to have to clear this up because this leaves legal loopholes that I don't like. The 970 is clarifying. Amendment 14, 1996 was the one that prohibits leg traps. Okay, well, there you go. 720, hearing you say hunting could fall in the category pursuit of happiness makes me think pursuit of happiness needs to find what if my happiness is murder or rape or theft. Well, murder, rape, or theft are already codified in the law. Collectively, as a society, we were determinant in that they are not behaviors that we find acceptable. We find exceptions to the pursuit of happiness. And the hunting portion of that, what I was referring to is, how are you going to codify that as a right? That would be the first thing you would lean on, would be that language, because you're looking for precedent already. And so that would be the language you would lean on in your opening argument. 56690 is the text line. 303, I want simplicity and definitely not double negatives on ballots. I often wonder, does my yes vote mean that for or against the measure? I'm all for cleaning up the language, and an amendment that does that, it's just that the language on that amendment is just bizarre. Let's see, I got one more here before we get to the break. It's funny when I listen to shows like this, this is why sometimes I go, people are stupid. I think people need to actually have a pass that basic test in order to vote. Just because you can breathe probably doesn't mean you should vote. Well, unfortunately, that's not the way we do things here. I think we need to find better ways to educate people on what they vote. But I don't necessarily think a litmus test, because who gets to determine what questions are on that test and why? And I don't necessarily think that's the way to go. Andy Connell Show, Benjamin filling in. We'll be back.
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0: Welcome back to it, Matty Connell Show. Benjamin Albright filling in for Matty Connell today. Breaking news over the course of the last hour. Dwayne Keffy D. Davis has been sentenced to 40 years to life for the death of Tupac Shakur. I never thought we were going to see anybody convicted and sentenced for that. 40 years to life in prison here in 2026. Tupac was shot and killed. He died September 13th, 1996. So it took 30 years to get justice for that. And I'm sure they'll update you more top and bottom of the hour here with KOA News. Some other news coming out is that Getty Images is filing for bankruptcy and going private. After abandoning a $3.7 billion merger with rival Shutterstock back in late June over a regulatory roadblock, it looks like Getty Images is planning to file for Chapter 11 bankruptcy and go private in partnership with Charles Koch's investment firm. The company is saying that there's not going to be any impact on operations, employees, partners, or vendors. And it's going to undergo a prepackaged Chapter 11 process and emerge from the restructuring by the end of the year. Those of you who don't know, Getty provides wire service photography and video to news outlets and businesses globally, including most red carpets, film festivals, all that kind of stuff. We use Getty Images here, don't we, A-Rod? He's nodding his head yes. They can't see you nod on the radio, buddy.
1: Yes, sir.
0: There we go. Back in June, Getty CEO Craig Peters said that its board of directors decided to scrap their merger deal with Shutterstock after the top regulator in the United Kingdom required the sale of Shutterstock's editorial business. And Getty, which is focused on growing its core editorial business, viewed that as a non-starter. During the last earnings call they had back in August, the company had spent more than $100 million across professional fees and financing costs in pursuit of a strategic transaction that ultimately didn't go through. Now, at the time, Getty had hired Guggenheim Securities to seek strategic financing alternatives in its standalone path. And that resulted in the Koch team arriving to provide new financing. Koch Equity Development has been a backer of Getty since 2018. They made a $500 million preferred equity investment that year. Getty projects growth in its core editorial image unit, forecasting the division's powered by news images, i.e. real photos of actual events that occurred, will grow from $369 million to $400 million by 2029. But AI has been biting into their core business as people just seek AI images of false things in order to slap a photo onto something and send it out. And that's been a subject of, well, a lot of scrutiny as more and more people are starting to get pushback on people prepackaging news stories with AI-generated descriptions of prompts of photos that aren't real but provided descriptions of the event. And so for the public really hasn't had a lot of furor over that, although news outlets certainly seem to, and I think rightfully so. Do you all care? 56690, do you all care if Fox News or CNN were to use an AI prompt and slap that photo up, even if it wasn't real, on a news story? Maybe describing a wildfire? I'm just picking that off the top of my head. I mean, I do. I have an issue with it. Like, if you don't have an actual photo of the thing, don't put a photo with it. But I'm curious what the general overall public thinks. Five, six, six, nine, zero. Mehmet 83 is getting a lot of run here on the text line. I reached out to somebody I texted during the last break to get a little bit of language. And now this person supports it. So I will say that in the interest of full disclosure. But what they said is that whatever the conversation may be, Mehmet 83 does not authorize trespassing. It does not change private property rights. Does not change bag limits or regulations. It does not affect non-game endangered or federally protected species, and it does not conflict with Amendment 14 of Colorado's existing trapping restrictions. Now, what they did say is that it protects the right to hunt and fish and harvest by traditional methods, although I sent a question back, like, what is considered, what is codified as traditional methods, because I have to know. It establishes hunting and fishing as the preferred means of managing wildlife, which I find a little suspect. So I'm getting some clarity on that so we can get a little bit more into that. But this one seems to be, Amendment 83 seems to be generating the most buzz here. I want to get a little bit more into that. We got to hit a break. We come back. We get a little bit more into that. And the rest of these amendments and propositions, see where you guys are standing on it. You listen to Mandy Connell Show. Benjamin Albright, fill it in.
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11: KOA News time is 2 o'clock. I'm Chad Bauer. Things got heated at last night's 4th Congressional District debate hosted by 9 News. Democratic challenger, retired Rear Admiral Eileen Laubacher, and Republican Congresswoman Lauren Boebert had sharp disagreements over the war in Iran.
12: Say Congresswoman Boebert, Afghanistan, I believe only one of us have been to war. If you believe no war is worth it, then you should be voting against this war. And believe you,
13: you have
12: me,
13: said that it was
12: no
13: worth
12: one
13: it.
12: Knows more than I the cost of war.
11: Boebert has been the representative for the 4th Congressional District since January of 2025. Before that, she represented the 3rd District. Colorado voters will decide whether to add a new identification requirement for mail ballots. Suzanne Teheri, one of the proponents of Amendment 84, says the change would add another layer of verification.
14: Signatures used to be the gold standard, and now everything that you see that has security attached to it is a two-factor authentication.
11: The initiative would require voters to write the last 4 digits of their Social Security number or driver's license number on the outside of their ballot envelope while keeping the existing signature requirement. Opponents say that it could create another reason for legitimate ballots to be rejected. The amendment needs 55% of the vote to pass. Kimberly Guilfoyle stepping down as ambassador to Greece following misconduct allegations. President Trump was asked about the resignation before leaving the White House today.
15: He went to Greece. He was doing a good job, but we didn't like what we were reading.
11: In a post on X, the ex-fiancée of Donald Trump Jr. denied accusations. She asked a businessman to pay off her $100,000 credit card debt in exchange for access to the administration. During today's press briefing, White House Press Secretary Katie Zacharias said Guilfoyle had been asked to resign, and they wish her well. The Vatican says Pope Leo's surgery to remove a growth from his lung was successful. The 71-year-old U.S.-born pontiff underwent surgery today at a Rome hospital. The Vatican said the surgery went according to plan, and Leo had returned to his room. Leo said that doctors recently discovered a nodule in his lung and that it was detected at a very early stage. Fox 31 pinpoint weather, mostly cloudy today with a high of 65. Tonight, cloudy, chance of overnight showers, a low of 43. Tomorrow, rain, and Wednesday's high 50. It is 62 in Denver. Our next update at 2:30 from the Common Spirit Health KOA News Desk. I'm Chad Bauer. Let's get a check on traffic with Dave O'Brien.
16: It's a good-looking drive in Denver right now. Traffic is increasing a little bit, but highways are moving well, with some minor slowing on eastbound I-70 from Central Park to Chambers and on northbound I-25 from Alameda to Colfax. Westbound I-270, you're moving at 35 from Quebec to Vasquez. No slowing on I-76, I-225, or the Boulder Turnpike. And C-470 and E-470 are both moving at the speed limit. The two right lanes of northbound Parker Road are blocked at Chambers Way for road work, and there is a crash in Parker on Lincoln Avenue at Dransfeld Road. I'm Dave O'Brien on KOA, 850 AM and 94.1 FM.
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0: Hey, you get popcorn stuck in your teeth? That kernel stuck right there in the front. You can't get it out. Welcome back to it, Matty Connell Show. Benjamin Albright filling in, final hour. 56690, the text line. I got some pushback on the text line earlier when I talked about the economy and affordability being by far the top issue for voters in the midterm election. And I don't know why I did, because, I mean, we have the data on this. Pew Research Center polled both Republicans and Democrats. Survey of U.S. adults conducted September 28th through October 4th. 84% of all registered voters that responded claimed the economy was the top issue in the election for them. 73%, the number two issue, the future of democracy. 88% of Democratic voters said the economy. 82% of Republican candidates said the economy was the top issue. The number two and three issues for Republican voters were immigration and violent crime. 72% of Republican voters said that immigration was their top issue. Second issue. 64% said violent crime. 53% of Democratic respondents said immigration. 37% of Democratic respondents said violent crime would be the top issue. For the Democrats, or the Democratic registered voters, the economy obviously number one, as it was for everyone, but number two, the future of democracy, and number three, health care. Republicans less concerned about that, is only 69% of Republican candidate supporters said the future of democracy, and 53% said health care. So the idea that the economy, which, by the way, I mean, this is the largest it's ever been for the economy, at least in recent years. It is up. Economic anxiety is significantly higher than it was 4 years ago at the previous midterms. 65% of respondents said the economy in 2022. The highest percentage of voters ever on the economy was February 2009, but this is the second highest that they've been doing this. The low was, of course, in 2020, and then everybody had COVID and everything else on the brain regarding that at the time. So economic anxiety wasn't quite as high. 23% specify inflation as the major economic reason when you start to drill down on that. That's the largest. But the economy and inflation certainly are what registered voters are saying is the biggest issue for them. So for whoever the several of you that pushed back on me there, there you go. 56690 is the text line. And I'm going to read this one because they're texting me from my former neck of the woods. The 303 says, hey, Ben, former C-130 driver, Little Rock Air Force Base here. You mean Jacksonville, Little Rock Air Force Base? I know very well. I've been there many times. But I hate to be a cynic, but I don't believe much of what I read or see on the news anyway. Though I would prefer they don't slap a fake photo on news stories. The overall erosion of trust in media has certainly been a fascinating phenomenon to watch. And the media is partially, media themselves are partially to blame for it. We are in the era, and have been in the era, of access journalism. And a lot of that isn't traditional journalism. A lot of that, and I'm guilty of that. Access journalism is basically what I do in sports. Now, I think that doesn't matter in sports. That's my opinion. You may feel differently. But to me, in politics and government, it absolutely matters. I think it's different in the entertainment realm than it is in what I consider the real world. Media has itself to blame because a lot of access journalism has caused the erosion of trust in media as a whole. Now, I will say here at KOA, what they do in the newsroom is not that. And I will say that I have nothing but respect for the people that work in our newsroom. Having had the opportunity to watch how they operate and see their integrity in person, very impressed with obviously the operation they run here. And I will say they go above and beyond, whether they get credited for that or not. I will tell you that they do go above and beyond to make sure they get it right. I think the problem with the erosion of trust in media is that journalism and media, you're watchdogs for people in power. That's what you're supposed to do, is hold people in power to account. Journalism, real journalism, is publishing that which someone else does not want printed. Everything else is public relations. And a lot of media have allowed themselves to become de facto public relations. So I definitely get your point there, 303. And I wonder what years you were down there doing the C-130s. I used to see them all the time out of Jacksonville Little Rock Air Force Base. Was on there many times. One of my best friends was air traffic control up there. I'm with you on that. Differing opinions on the AI-generated image. 970, I do not care if Fox or CNN use AI-generated images. I don't consider either of those actual news sources anyway, but rather propaganda. As a result, what they do is up to them. For me, as for actual news sources, I do prefer real images. 720, I agree with you, Ben. For news, I want real photos. Otherwise, everything becomes fake and is disingenuous and fabricated. 720, thank you for the reply. Loving the show. Well, thank you. I appreciate that. The 303, the worst thing to get caught in your teeth is dental floss. Never know what to use to get it out without making... How do you get dental floss caught in your teeth? You get like a knot in the dental floss or something? That's, I need a... I need a better explanation of that one. I don't know how you get... I've never had dental floss caught in my teeth before. Have you? Hey, Rod shaking his head. No. I don't understand that one. I imagine that would be terrible. It's like getting ice caught in your throat and you just have to wait for it to melt. My brother did that once. He choked on an ice cube and they were like, just let it melt. So he's like dealing with that. He's trying to drink warm water to get it to melt faster and stuff.
13: Does that take talent?
0: Or a weird trachea. I don't know.
13: A little bit.
0: To the C-130 pilot. Okay, so I was in Lone Oak those years that you were in Jacksonville. I was in Lone Oak, Arkansas at that point in time. My buddy was out there. I think he started as an ATC there in 98, so you would have had some small overlap there. Appreciate that. The 970, frankly, I don't trust you on here, yet somehow I would stand next to you with a gun. Well, yeah, I served 15 years, and there's a lot of people who I vehemently disagree with that I don't necessarily trust, and yet I would absolutely go to bat for them to protect their rights to be the person that they are, so I can understand the mindset. Mandy Connell Show, Benjamin Albright filling in. We'll be back.
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6: On the night before Halloween in 1975, 15-year-old Martha Moxley was murdered in the Tony Bellhaven neighborhood of Greenwich, Connecticut. She was rich and beautiful and loved by all who knew her. For decades, despite intense media scrutiny, police failed to make an arrest. In 2000, 25 years after Martha's murder, her one-time neighbor, Michael Skakel, was arrested. He'd been 15, like her, at the time of the crime. He was also a cousin of the Kennedys.
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6: 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I watched the news. I read the articles. Of course Michael Skakel killed his next-door neighbor Martha Moxley. He beat her to death with a golf club. I knew it. And if you followed the case like I did, I bet you knew it too. My name is Andrew Goldman. I've been a journalist for 30 years. I got involved in this case in 2015. But here's the thing. Once this story got its hooks in me, it wouldn't let me go. From NBC News Studios, Dead Certain, The Martha Moxley Murder is a podcast series that I believe will finally provide a full, true, authoritative account of the Martha Moxley case.
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27: 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We got this new thing. 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There were 27 billion transfers per month, song transfers.
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27: 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Spotify comes along. They changed the game. Pandora was still trying to be kind of like radio in a way. 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But these royalties, Tidal pays the most at 1.3 cents. Apple's 0.7, YouTube Music 0.7. Spotify pays 0.4 cents per stream, same as Amazon, and then Pandora's down to 0.1. 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
1: Fill it in. Appreciate all the interaction on the text lines. SNL comedian, Shane Gillis in hot water again. For his appearance on SNL. He walked off the show early. That's not the reason he's in hot water. He walked off the show early, similar to something that Morgan Wallen did in March of 2025 and then posted to Instagram, "Get me to God's country." Unlike Morgan Wallen, Gillen exchanged pleasantries with a few cast members. And you can see him, I think if you watch the video, you can see him dabbing up Cam Patterson before stepping off stage. This was Gillis' third stint as an SNL host, which is frankly a remarkable comeback for a comedian that was fired from the show back in 2019 before he ever made his debut after clips resurfaced of him using racist, homophobic, and other offensive language. And his latest appearance sparked a lot of backlash, fresh backlash, I should say, over what people are viewing as misogynistic comments about women's gym attire, including a joke that said women dress like whores now. Dan Levy called Shane Gillis out for the comments in a video posted to Instagram saying women wearing short shorts to the gym doesn't make them whores. It makes men calling them misogynist. There's a difference there. Later in the show, Gillis shocked the audience by dropping an uncensored F-bomb during a Dr. Seuss-inspired sketch that parodied Green Eggs and Ham. Before his hasty departure during the goodnight segment, Gillis told the audience, "Sorry about earlier," apparently referencing that accidental F-bomb. The comedian is a favorite of SNL boss Lorne Michaels, who hesitated to fire him during the controversy over his offensive comments back in 2019. An unnamed NBC exec told Vulture that Lorne was railroaded into it, referring to firing Shane Gillis in 2019. And then Michaels always wanted a Red State comedian on the broadcast. Gillis is often lumped in with MAGA voters, although he revealed that he did not vote for Donald Trump during an episode of the Joe Rogan Experience back in August. Gillis' third hosting stint came just months after he set two Guinness World Records at Philadelphia's Lincoln Financial Field back in July. And it follows backlash over what people are calling racist jokes about a lynching at Netflix's roast of Kevin Hart, which drew some pretty fiery responses from his fellow comedians. And all in all, you've had a backlash on social media of women posting photos in their attire that they wear to the gym, to which one comedian responded, "Congratulations to Shane Gillis for the best troll of all time, getting women to send him a bunch of photos in their gym attire." I talked to several women who frequent gyms about this, and it's a mixed bag. They don't, you know, there's a, most of them say most people at the gym are respectful, but you occasionally get the people that are leering or trying to film them while they're working out. And fellas, I gotta say, when we're at the gym, we gotta police that stuff. You see people doing that stuff, we gotta get them, you gotta stop. You gotta get them to stop. We have to step up and be the leaders in that space to clean that space up and make those spaces safe for women. As far as the rest of it goes, people can wear what they want, man. You don't have to look. And you certainly don't have to label it. And, you know, Shane Gillis, who I do find funny on some things. His show Tires is hilarious. I do find him funny on quite a few things. I didn't think that one was funny, necessary, and kind of a hacky joke, to be honest with you. It's the same way when I saw the... there's a great bit on, what was that show? Studio 60, where D.L. Hughley and Matthew Perry go to watch this supposedly up-and-coming comedian, and it's an African-American comedian, and he makes these hacky, the difference between black and white people, you know, watermelon chicken jokes, and it just felt like that. It felt like one of those, like, everybody makes, you know, everybody that's a hacky comic makes those kind of jokes. There's nothing new. It's not breaking any ground. It's not an intelligent observation. And I don't know. I mean, Gillis obviously is hosted three times now. I wasn't aware of that. I knew he'd done it once before. I didn't realize this was his third appearance. I don't know if that affects him at SNL. Like I said, Lorne Michaels is a big fan of his and was really upset that he had to fire him back in 2019 when he was going to be a cast member. Keep monitoring to see how that one plays out. We got to hit a break. Mandy Connell Show, Benjamin Albright filling in. We'll be back.
0: Broncos country tonight.
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0: Number 4, Ohio State, takes on number 5, Indiana. The best pregame, the best announcers. Big Noon Saturday. It's all a part of Foxtoberfest.
1: KOA News Time is 2:30. I'm Chad Bauer. The Vatican says Pope Leo has lung cancer. It was confirmed after the pontiff underwent surgery today to remove a lung nodule. He had the lower lobe of his right lung removed. And the Vatican says tests confirmed a diagnosis of lung adenocarcinoma, a common type of lung cancer. The 71-year-old surgery was successful and there were no complications. A Thornton police officer now home recovering from injuries after they were shot Sunday night. Police still searching for the suspect, 37-year-old Luis Arabalo. He opened fire as officers arrived at 128th and Ulster. Another officer returned fire, but police say they don't know if Arabalo was hit by the officer's gunfire. Apple is showing off new products for the home.
2: The tech giant unveiled HomeView on Tuesday. It's a home hub device that can be placed on a wall or table and features a 7-inch display and is equipped with Siri AI. Additionally, Apple also announced its Apple TV 4K, which comes with a redesigned remote that plays a sound if it gets lost. Both products have a $299 price tag and will be available November 13th. This comes after Apple showcased a number of new products last month, including its first ever foldable iPhone. I'm Matt Mattinson.
1: Fox 31 pinpoint weather, mostly cloudy today with a high of 65. Tonight, cloudy, chance of overnight showers, low 43. Tomorrow, rain, Wednesday's high 50. It is 62 in Denver. Our next update at 3 o'clock from the Common Spirit Health KOA News Desk. I'm Chad Bauer. Let's get a check on traffic with Dave O'Brien.
3: Not much to slow down your Tuesday afternoon drive right now, aside from some heavier traffic on northbound I-25 from Santa Fe to Colfax and on eastbound I-70 from Central Park to Chambers. Westbound I-70 getting a little slow from Colorado to York, and westbound I-270 is busy from Quebec to Vasquez. Police were on the right shoulder of westbound C-470 before Hamden, but they just cleared out. Traffic is moving well there again. There's also a disabled vehicle on the shoulder of westbound I-76 between Federal and Sheridan Boulevards, and the two right lanes of northbound Parker Road are blocked at Chambers Way for road work. I'm Dave O'Brien on KOA, 850 AM and 94.1 FM.
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Welcome back to it. Mandy Connell Show, Benjamin Albright filling in. 56690 is the text line. Some people on here commenting on that last bit. Somebody said, sounds like you need a safe space. Pathetic. If you can't handle comedy, then don't listen. Well, I mean, you got to do comedy for me to call it comedy. I mean, you couldn't be more wrong. I came up in roast culture and edgy comedy. In fact, I'm not allowed to say about 90% of the jokes that I want to make on these kind of shows. The difference is just like that wasn't funny. It was hacky. It was bad. That's the difference. It wasn't a poignant observation. You didn't laugh at the joke. Nobody did. Doesn't fall under freedom of speech. Freedom of speech protects the government from prosecuting you for things that you said. So several of you like posting this stuff. I just got through telling you I thought Shane Gillis's tire show is hilarious. Just got through telling you there are comedy things that he's done that are absolutely funny. So I don't know where you guys came up with this, but five or six of you texting in on saying ludicrous nonsense when apparently you weren't listening. That's not a me problem. That's a you problem. Let's see. Here's one through three. What are you talking about, Shane Gillis? Anyway, who gives a crap? Freedom of speech. Well, it's not freedom of speech, but whatever. Why was I talking about? Because it's topical. Something is trending. I mean, Shane Gillis walking off the set of SNL and all these responses to his joke that missed the mark. I mean, it was topical. That's why I was talking about it. Why not talk about something that matters like the Epstein files? Well, I have talked about that. What specifically do you want to talk about the Epstein files? It says, never mind.

0: you're probably not allowed to talk about it. I'm allowed to talk about whatever I want. Let's talk about it. You want to talk about the Epstein files? Let's do it. The thing is stalled up right now because Donald Trump wanted his name removed from everything because he's in there a lot. Whether or not he's in there as somebody that actually did anything or his name's just referenced, we don't know because, again, a lot of this stuff's redacted. But the guy who promised to give you the full thing on day one is sitting here at year two without having done it. So what do you want to talk about with that? Let's go at it. Let's get rid of all these pedophiles. Get rid of all the people that are in there. Prosecute. Put them up. Put it on blast. The billionaire class is largely the problem in America. And I don't say that we need to eliminate billionaires. I don't have anything to, you know, I don't have anything against your acquisition of money. I'm saying that the people that currently are large problems, large part of the problem here in America. People talk about, what's his face? Soros spending hundreds of millions of dollars in politics. All right. Yeah. The money in politics is a problem. Elon Musk spent more than double. It's over $234 million in this election he spent. Let's get the billionaires out of buying votes. And I mentioned both of them so you guys can't sit there and say he's playing one side or the other. Say I'm not allowed to talk about it. I'm here to talk about it. What do you want to talk about? You want to talk about the Epstein files? I'm here for it. Tom Massey tried to talk about it and they voted him out. You had the protester. Where was that? Was it the Ohio rally? You had an Epstein protester at the Trump rally in Ohio. He was wearing the Release the Epstein Files shirt. He got punched in the face by a Trump supporter. And then Donald Trump mocked the person's weight. Trump was in the middle of criticizing Democratic Senate candidate Sherrod Brown, who's challenging John Husted after losing his Senate seat in 2024, when the attendees there kind of shifted their attention toward a confrontation in the front. And video shows a rally goer who appeared to support Trump shoving the heckler and the crowd chanting USA. The man grabbed the woman by the hair, tried to slam her face to the ground. And that's somebody who's trying to get Release the Epstein Files. Where are Release the Epstein Files t-shirt at Trump's rally. What do you want to talk about with that? I'm here for it. I am here for releasing all of it. And you get plenty of these people sitting here trying to say I don't want to talk about it. All right, I'm here. The pushback, I've got a couple of these here. Oh, they didn't release it before. They didn't release it before because of a court order. They couldn't. And it's bizarre to me that you know, I get this guy, you completely lack credibility and talk. No, I don't. You saying that doesn't make that lie true. You don't know what you're talking about, or you wouldn't have put that on there. If you had known what you were talking about, you would have texted in about other people not releasing it. You would have mentioned the court order and why those were sealed before. Do I know that they would have released it without the court order? No, I don't. But I'm also not going to give credit to the guy who's getting his stuff redacted out of it while shoveling other things out there. Release the whole thing. Put it out there. You don't get to say behind the scenes, this is going to hurt my friends. Shouldn't have them as friends. Flavor of the day, this is from the 307. Flavor of the day is Cornell and the rape allegations there, yet nobody wants to follow suit on the Epstein files. I mean, a lot of money spent to keep people from coming after them. Usually in these situations, I tell you, just follow the money. That's usually what you need to do. 719, love you, Ben. All these idiots trying to hate on you, but I know you can handle it. Yeah, I don't care. I mean, I'm hamming it up a little bit right now, but I don't really care. Who cares what somebody over the internet, you know, somebody doesn't like you over the internet, who cares? That was one of the best memes that came out. I can't remember who it was, the rapper that said, he was like laughing about it. He's like, cyberbullying. Just turn the computer off. That's the thing about, people, they're saying stuff on Twitter or whatever else. If you were to say stuff on the text line, that's entirely your prerogative. At the end of the day, I just turn the text line off. I'll turn Twitter off. I don't care. Your bad opinion is not going to affect my peace. New polling showing Ohio and Iowa might be in play for the Democrats. States that Trump carried by double digits, deep red states, and voters mostly disapproving of Trump's handling of his presidency, the economy, the Epstein files, say his policies have increased the cost of living and that tariffs on foreign goods have been largely a negative for their states. Amongst likely voters, 76% in Ohio and 74% in Iowa say Trump policies have increased the cost of living in the state. 70% say gas prices are a hardship for them. 60% say tariffs are a bad thing for the state. It was a little bit interesting that 16% of the respondents in Ohio said they would vote for the Republican candidate anyway, even though they thought that those policies had increased the cost of living. So still support down ticket. But the top of the ticket appears to be shaky on some of these poll numbers. Little breaking news out of the Vatican, I believe.
1: Yes, first with Fox News, Pope Leo has now been diagnosed with lung cancer after undergoing surgery to remove the lower lobe of his right lung. He spent 3 hours in the operating room. Doctors confirmed a form of lung cancer during the procedure. Diagnosis was suspected before the operation. Now doctors have confirmed.
0: Yeah, adenocarcinoma. So my father passed away from. The Vatican posted that in a medical bulletin after the surgery. The diagnosis largely suspected preoperative and confirmed during surgery. I'm not seeing any mention of treatment going forward. The Vatican says doctors not currently speaking about chemotherapy or other therapies. Pope Leo is currently 71 years old, was in the operating room for about 3 hours, and the surgery itself lasted about 90 minutes, according to the statement. It's been interesting, as Pope Leo, obviously an American pontiff, and had a rare level of transparency about his first publicly disclosed major health problem in his 17th-month papacy. He revealed the discovery during, I believe it was Sunday noon prayer, and announced that he'd have it removed. All of his audiences have been canceled through October 20th post-surgery. Well, as far as that stuff goes, I will say adenocarcinoma is no joke. My father passed away from it in March of 2003. He'd been diagnosed in October of 2002 and passed away in March of 2003. That stuff was fairly aggressive. Five six six nine zero is the text line. 720 asks why people aren't calling in to talk about the files. Yeah, that's a them question, not a me question. 303, I work in oil and gas, and I'm going to tell you a fact right here. We make more money when Democrats are in charge because they lock everything down and make everything more expensive. So anyone who thinks voting for a Democrat is going to bring down gas prices, as an oil and gas person, we make more money when Democrats hold the White House. I think, and if you work in oil and gas, I think you know what I'm about to say here. I think what they're counting on is a repudiation of current policy, specifically foreign policy, when it regards to the war with Iran, which has artificially inflated the cost per barrel around the globe. I would suggest that my conversations with the majority of people I've had go there. That's not to say that you aren't correct, because you are. The costs do go up in a normal environment. However, I think what they're saying is that a midterm repudiation of foreign policy here hopefully draws that to a conclusion and a close and gets the oil back flowing through the Strait of Hormuz so we're not doing stupid things like funding Russia by buying their oil. Five, six, six, nine, zero, 3-0-3. Gip in his own midday show. Loving listening to him. Been a fan since Mr. Smitherson was introduced. For those that don't know, we were giving away tickets to a concert. I can't remember which one it was. I think it was Janet Jackson. It's been a long time. I can't remember. And I created the fictitious alter ego David Smitherson on the air to see if I would be eligible to try to win the tickets that I was ostensibly trying to give away under a false name as a gag on Broncos Country tonight. And that name stuck around as people started using that to call in or text in or leave talkbacks. And that's where the Mr. Smitherson thing comes from. Hey, Ben, I didn't know you felt that way about the Epstein files. I was wrong. Made a mistake. I apologize for blasting you about Shane Gillis. I appreciate it. I'm one of these people that's open for debate. I love the debate. I love to talk about stuff, even stuff I disagree on. I think you'll find that I'm a pretty, I don't want to say middle of the road exactly, but I'm a pretty neutral guy, and there are things I get animated, excited over, but I want to hear what other people have to say. I find myself a bit of an anomaly in that space because I have some opinions, but I'm willing to come off them. Convince me otherwise. I enjoy that. I enjoy the process of convince me otherwise. Make me change my thinking. Introduce me to something I don't know. If I leave every day becoming 1% smarter because I learned something new, then I did my job that day. I am always willing to learn. I'm always willing to concede a point when confronted with evidence to the contrary. I'm not polemic. I voted for both parties. I've worked for both parties. I worked in data and analytics for the Mike Huckabee campaign when he was running for president against John McCain. I worked for data and analytics in the Wesley Clark campaign. I have, I have experience on both sides of the aisle as far as that goes. I voted for both parties. I'm not a Donald Trump fan. I've never been a Donald Trump fan. I know too much about Donald Trump to be a Donald Trump fan. In 2016, when he was running against Hillary Clinton, I knew I wasn't voting for either one of them, and I wound up voting for Gary Johnson. Although by the end of his campaign, him and Bill Weld's campaign under the Libertarian Party, I was pretty burned out from, burned out's not right, pretty jaded from the way I felt like they didn't run their campaign that could have been run a lot better. But I knew I wasn't voting for Hillary Clinton or Donald Trump. I know too much about both of them to ever vote for either. I will say that I thought Mitt Romney ran 4 years too soon. You go back and you look at those debates he had with Barack Obama. Mitt Romney was right about almost everything that he said. I did not vote for Donald Trump or Kamala Harris in 2024. I did not vote for Donald Trump in 2020. I in the interest of full disclosure, I'm not him. I am not a fan of Donald Trump. I just know too much about him. And now you've seen it play out. Like economically, I don't know where to start on how illiterate some of these economic policies are. Tariffs are just shooting yourself in the foot. Blanket tariffs are shooting yourself in the foot. Targeted tariffs can work on a micro scale. You could do things like, you remember Reagan, who was loath to use the tariff power, but did briefly on Japanese electronics in the 80s to help preserve the American electronics market. And it did work. It was a very short-term tariffs, and those do work. On the short term, they can work like that. But anytime you try blanket tariff policy, across-the-board tariff policy, we have decades and decades and decades of data on this. It is a terrible idea. It raises costs for consumers, and it almost never accomplishes its goal of increasing manufacturing. And it currently is that we're losing manufacturing. So, I can go on and on about the economic policies, because people assumed he was largely an unknown when he came on. You know, people were like just assumed based on the, what was the Boss show he did? I can't remember the name, that You're Fired. What was the name of that show? The Apprentice.
1: Yeah.
0: You know, just largely assumed the business acumen. When you dig back on it, you know, it's not been a great business record for him over the years. His economic policies are incoherent. They aren't fiscally conservative. I mean, he's one of the largest tax and spend presidents of all time. And so there's, you know, the problem with that, and then the people cozying up to and supporting a lot of those policies are a problem for me. I am a fiscal, an actual fiscal conservative. And these policies are not that. And I'm not a party line person. I love Tom Massey. I thought Tom Massey was, I thought he was one of the few honest people in Congress. They voted him out. 56690 is the text line. People upset about Shane Gillis, never listened to Richard Pryor. It's from the 720. Different time. There's a great joke by Anthony Jeselnik. I forget which roast it was. And the only person who got the joke was Patrice O'Neill. And that's because people don't remember. But he made a joke about the title of Richard Pryor albums. And if you get a chance, you can Google that. I'm not going to say it on the air. But that's one of those... That's one of those things. I think a lot of these people didn't. I grew up on that. I grew up on Pryor and Don Rickles and Eddie Murphy and all that kind of stuff. And then, you know, got into like, you know, the edgier comedy, the roasts coming up and all that kind of stuff. Jeff Ross back, you know, 30 years ago, that kind of stuff. Greg Giraldo. I grew up on that. So I'm not upset with that. I'm upset with the joke was hacky. It wasn't good. The 303, Mandy Show. Trump has been obsessed with tariffs for decades. The goal is to allow and make American manufacturing flourish again. I share that goal. Not sure you're correct when you say we're losing manufacturing. In fact, I think you're incorrect. We lost manufacturing to China for decades. Trump's goal is to bring it back. I'm with you on that. The problem is true. We have lost manufacturing over the time period that we've done this. There's no way we're getting factories ramped up within the next. I mean, you have to have the infrastructure to get that stuff ramped up, and you're still a decade away from any of that. And the problem with, you know, losing it to China isn't putting tariffs on things and causing our own consumers hardship at the register to be able to do it. There are other ways that you can do that in an effort to get that money. It's American consumers that are paying those tariffs. It's a de facto sales tax on American consumers. And what happens is when you tariff those things and the Chinese product gets raised at the register, you get market equilibrium. The American companies say, okay, we are considered a luxury brand. Made in America is considered a luxury brand. And so what they do is they just raise their prices commensurate to that. And we get a recurring cycle of inflation. We can go back. There's decades and decades and decades of data on this. There are several problems that you have to untangle in all this in order to make this stuff viable. First of all, we have a high minimum wage. Manufacturing wages here are just going to be prohibitively expensive against other countries where they don't have that. Number two, China has a dual currency. You got the offshore yuan and the onshore yuan, and they've done currency manipulation for decades in an effort to give themselves a leg up, and we don't have a counter for that. And you guys can look that up. That's something I don't have enough time to get into it right now. Maybe next time. You are right. We've lost manufacturing to China for decades, but tariffs aren't bringing it back. It's not. You run into several other things because we're the world reserve currency. There's other problems behind this because of the necessity of having to print money in order to lubricate transactions around the world. You run into the Triffin paradox. You guys can look that one up. I don't have time to get into that today. I've discussed it before. All these problems that we have that arise from that, and he makes it sound simple when he's up there on the stump speech. The reality is there's a lot of complication behind it. And, you know, that's oversimplification of things is great for stump speeches. But in reality, those things that sound good or sound commonsensical on a politician's stump speech in reality often aren't executable in real life for a multitude of different reasons. And so that's sort of the problem with that. And I apologize for not getting into some of that earlier. I would have loved to have had those. I love getting into economics discussions. Probably my favorite hobby. But we're getting up against it. I don't have time to get to that. Hey, 303. Well, perhaps Americans need to stop buying Chinese-made crap. Well, I get that. But also, you have a lot of people who have hardship, economic hardship, and they just have to buy the cheapest thing possible to get through the day. And that's, we are a very consumer-based society. We trade off those jobs in order to get cheaper things at the register. That's a part of trade. That's a part of who we are in the trade negotiations. That's a part of what kind of nation we are. I agree with you in principle, but in reality, that's not an enforceable thing. And putting those tariffs on doesn't accomplish that goal. We got to get out of here. I appreciate you guys and gals being along, all the text messages, support and otherwise. I love all this discussion. Wish we could have got into a little bit more. I appreciate you guys. Let me be a part of your day. Mandy Connell Show, Benjamin Albright. We out.
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8: 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A black man from the projects comes forward with information about the case.
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11: I get 90 years for killing somebody I have never seen.
8: 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There's no way their paths would ever cross on the outside. 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Clear Lee's name.
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29: KOA News Time is 3:01. I'm Chad Bauer. The Vatican says Pope Leo has lung cancer. It was confirmed after the 71-year-old pontiff underwent surgery today to remove a lung nodule. He had the lower lobe of his right lung removed. And the Vatican says tests confirmed a diagnosis of a common type of lung cancer.
30: The reassuring news is that if this lobe was removed and it was found that there was no other signs of spread, this may be a curative procedure. But of course, we need to wait for the further formal pathology reports that includes genetic testing, as well as making sure that what was removed was the complete mass and that there was nothing left.
29: That's ABC medical contributor Dr. Darian Sutton. The two candidates vying for Colorado's 4th Congressional District seat faced off in their first and only debate of the campaign last night. Hosted by 9 News, the candidates disagreed over whether the U.S. should buy diesel from Russia. Republican Congresswoman Lauren Boebert.
31: So I've personally been sanctioned by Russia, so I'm no fan of Putin, but I do believe that the president is using all of his capabilities to lower the prices of diesel and fuel in this time where Americans are demanding it.
29: Democratic challenger, retired Rear Admiral Eileen Laubacher.
32: We could do some things just as easily with Canada with regard to that and not support Putin and his and the war that he's waging against Ukraine.
29: The Libertarian nominee did not participate in the debate. We now know what started the Aspen Acres fire in southern Colorado. Investigators say high winds apparently blew an aspen tree onto a power line June 29th, just west of Highway 165 and Custer Drive. Deputy Steve Dennison tells News 5 he first noticed the fire in the trees next to the power lines.
33: That's where it was burning and crowning, about half acre at the time, 5:30 in the morning.
29: The fire has burned more than 102,000 acres. It destroyed more than 200 homes in 4 counties and continues to burn. Fox 31 pinpoint weather, mostly cloudy today with a high of 65. Tonight, cloudy chance of overnight showers, low 43. And tomorrow, rain and cooler. Wednesday's high 50. It's 64 in Denver. Our next update at 3:30. 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To the KOA Traffic Center and Dave O'Brien.
34: No major issues on Denver highways for your afternoon drive. A crash on eastbound I-76 before Sheridan Boulevard just cleared from the left lane. There are still some minor delays between I-70 and Sheridan on eastbound I-76, but that is starting to move better. Eastbound I-70 is slow from Highway 58 to Kipling and again from Central Park to Chambers. Westbound I-70 starting to get busier from I-270 to Washington. Northbound I-25 is moving at 25 from Broadway to Spear, and southbound I-225 is getting busier from I-70 to 6th Avenue. Both directions of I-270 are heavy between Quebec and York, and eastbound Boulder Turnpike is starting to slow a bit from Wadsworth to Pecos. And road work on northbound Parker Road at Chambers Way has just wrapped up and all lanes have reopened. I'm Dave O'Brien on KOA, 850 AM and 94.1 FM.
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11: Welcome to it. Happy Wednesday. Tuesday, everybody. Sorry, just coming from the Broncos locker room. Week's all thrown off for Thursday Night Football. Benjamin Albright hanging out with me.
12: Dave's not here,
11: but I might be along here in a little bit. We'll see. I mean, again, locker room this week was only on Tuesday, so it was a mad scramble from every outlet in town.
13: To get your audio in?
11: To get audio and video and everything for, I mean, you had the Nationals, because yesterday we had NFL Network in here. NFL Films are here. They were down there for their stuff for Amazon Prime. I mean, you had, that is the busiest I have seen anything down there since the Broncos won the playoffs last year. It is not even close, standing room only for almost everything. So, wild times, but I made it in time, which I'm very proud of. Ben, hi.
14: Hi.
15: You know, I'm a
16: con artist, liar, salesman.
13: I'm also a good presenter, despite being raised in Arkansas.
11: What?
13: It's a Brian Flores joke. You'll get it later.
11: Okay.
13: You didn't see the corn?
11: I didn't even know it was Tuesday.
13: You didn't see the Corn Fairy thing?
11: No, I didn't.
13: Somebody released the search firm notes on Brian Flores.
11: Okay.
13: One of which bullet points was that he's a good presenter despite growing up in Brownsville, Brooklyn.
11: Oh, no.
13: It's the equivalent of he's well-spoken.
11: Oh, no.
13: Yeah.
11: Yeah, that's not good.
13: Yeah, they had a whole strengths and weaknesses slide.
11: Oh, boy.
13: And, yeah.
11: Not great. Not great at all. Well, thanks for sticking around for a couple minutes here. And like I said, Dave, theoretically, will be along in just a little bit, but you'll be hanging out with me until then. We've got all sorts of fun stuff coming up here on the program. We are going to check in with Shelby Harris at 4:30 today. His Milwaukee Brewers up 2-0 or 2-0, however you want to say it, there against the LA Dodgers. Greg Bell, who covers the Seahawks for the Tacoma News Tribune after 5 o'clock. We are doing a fun thing on Tuesdays, kind of going forward. We're going to do a Talk Back Tuesday. We're going to invite people to send us messages on our Talk Back on the iHeartRadio app.
13: It's like little voicemails.
11: That's right. And then they're really fun. And yeah. And so it's an opportunity. Like, we don't take a lot of calls per se here during the weekdays, certainly during React. But we had fun doing it during React. We did some talkbacks because people didn't always want to hang out on hold. And so we're going to try that on Tuesdays, give people a chance to maybe hear their voice on the air. And if nothing else, give us sort of your take on the Broncos and what you're seeing. And if you just want to chime in on some things, Grant is the arbiter of these things. So I would say that if you want to pander a bit, it wouldn't be the worst thing. If you want to say something nice about Grant's mustache or just, overall.
13: That's a good way to make sure you get yourself on the air. I think that, isn't that where the con artist, liar, thief thing came from? Was it the talkbacks? I know that's where the carrot cake thing came from.
11: No. The con artist, liar, thief was a press conference up in Toronto. There was a reporter. They had a panel up there of like the owner, the GM, and the new coach. And this reporter gets up and says, I can't believe you hired a con artist, a liar, and a thief as a head coach. It's one of the most wild things you've ever seen.
13: Oh, really? I had no clue.
11: Oh, you get a chance to.
13: Now I have to go watch this.
11: Yeah, to see a reporter stand up there talking to the owner saying, did you know
13: was this?
11: It's hockey. It's NHL.
13: No wonder I didn't know.
11: Yeah, well, that's, yeah. So, but it was just wild. He stood up there and says, everybody else seems to know this one thing about this guy. He's a con artist. He's a liar. He's a thief. But for some reason, you hired him.
13: We need that kind of. We need that. Right. In the NFL media.
11: Chris Thomas is watching that going like, hey, I need to
13: step my game up a little. Love Chris. I love Chris.
11: Really quick, though, last night's game. I was watching that. First of all, the NFL's undefeated. I mean, that game was so
13: fantastic.
11: Much fun.
13: You weren't turning it off.
11: So good. And as advertised. You and I do the opening line show on Sundays. And sometimes we're like, oh, man, over under 54 and a half. Probably won't get there.
0: The over.
11: That was one where we unequivocally, everybody took the over. We all felt great about it. At half, maybe you were a little leery.
0: Never any doubt.
11: Yeah, no, it just, and then some, and then goes to overtime and all the drama. James Cook with the fumble. Mavis, who gets fired today.
0: For misses, Group A or whatever.
11: Yeah.
0: For Groupon. He, Blake Groupon.
11: He misses the field goal attempt. Bills go down the field. They kick the field goal. And by the way, it's a fascinating thing, by the way. The Bills left a lot of time left on the clock, Washington. It's a weird deal when you're in field goal range just to kick the field goal and secure the win. But, you know, keep running plays. Anyways, I was thinking about this for Broncos fans. Now, the Broncos beat the Rams, for what it's worth. Now, it was about Puka Nacua. So, but I was thinking, like, I wonder how much of Broncos fans' frustration, specifically with the offense, is because we see things like that. Like, you watch that game, and you see those offenses moving up and down the field at will, and you're wondering a bit about why our offense with a genius play caller and Sean Payton and a first-round quarterback and Jalen Waddle and Cortland Sutton and all the talent and the offensive line talent, why can't our offense do that?
0: I mean, yes, if you're a fan, you are frustrated. It's not just that. Broncos' worst team in the NFL on third down EPA. Worst game, of course, was the Chargers game. So, you know, the EPA was not bottom until that game. But going 1-for-12 on third down will do that to you. I think so. I think if you're a fan, you are frustrated with the offense looks clunky, that it doesn't seem to be working. And it's not obviously a play calling issue because that's been the same play calls all year. It's not, you know, they didn't change under Sean Payton. They run the ball a little bit more. But I mean, other than that, it didn't change anything. The EPA actually went down on third down in that game. So I think if you're a fan, you have a right to be frustrated. You're asking yourself, why is this? And why isn't anybody explaining why this is?
11: Well, and why isn't it seeing at least incremental improvements? I mean, it doesn't have to be linear. Like, we don't have to say, well, you started at week one versus the Chiefs. Certainly, you'd say nowhere to go but up there from there, right? But it doesn't have to be linear. It doesn't have to be, well, you played the San Francisco 49ers, so naturally you're going to have an improvement the next week because you have no reason not to, right? You're going to go back into the workshop or whatever, and you go back here to the practice field and you say, well, this worked and this didn't work. We're going to be better at this, and let's go back out there and play. But it's a different opponent every week who has different strengths and weaknesses. And the things that you're going to choose to attack are going to be a little bit different. This team doesn't have a specific identity on offense.
0: They don't.
11: But they're going to show up in week in and week out, and they're going to do this one thing.
0: Well, they have an identity on what they're not going to do. Score a lot of points.
11: Wow.
0: Throw it over the middle of the field.
11: You couldn't help it.
0: No, throw it over the middle of the field.
11: Well, that's
0: been a problem, and it's going to be a problem on Thursday night because the Seahawks are almost exclusively a zone team.
11: Yeah. Yeah, Seattle's going to be, I don't feel like this is going to be a shootout kind of game, but, you know, you're a little banged up there in the secondary for the Broncos right now, and it's going to be a challenge to hang with Raheem Shaheed and JSN. I mean,
0: JSN is on another level right now. Nick pushes back and says Devontae Adams. I think JSN's the best route runner in the league right now. That guy, he gets in your blind spot and then he hits that stanky leg and goes the other direction and pivots and goes the other direction. And he's making corners look stupid, right? I mean, making them look stupid. Professionals looking stupid out there right now. They double him. They triple him. You still can't stop him.
11: It's incredible to watch. And honestly, we cover the draft. You and I go to the combine every year. Mm-hmm. We've known about JSN playing at Ohio State. Knew he was going to be a relatively high drafted wide receiver, but he's gone to another level. It's something about wide receivers. Like, they can be good because we're seeing the same thing with Marvin Harrison Jr., right? It's like what you see in college doesn't always immediately translate to the NFL. I mean, often if you're very good at college, you're going to be decent at the NFL, but there is no guarantee whatsoever that you will take your game to that level. And credit to JSN, who was already a terrific route runner at Ohio State, to go to Seattle, where they were known for running the ball. Mm-hmm. And they already had DK Metcalf and Tyler Lockett there. Think about that. Like, he was drafted to a team that had those two wide receivers. He was third in the pecking order of receivers on a team that wants to run the ball.
0: Mm-hmm.
11: And then you fast forward a year and he's the offensive player of the year when they moved on from DK and Lockett. And then now they don't really have much of a run game. I mean, not Emmanuel Wilson doesn't scare me or anything like that. I say that because I shouldn't stick my foot in the mouth.
0: Don't, don't you dare put that evil on us.
11: I know. I did the same thing with Kenneth Walker. It, I was like, he's okay. He's a bub.
0: I remember sitting there. You know, Dearness Johnson doesn't scare me. And then that dude came out and looked like D'Eriq Henry by the time he was done with that game.
11: I never said D'Eriq Johnson. You were the one that said that.
0: A couple of years ago.
11: Yeah, you were the one that said
0: that. Don't put that evil on us.
11: Well, anyways, they don't. It's not Kenneth Walker and Zach Charbonnet. So, right. They don't have that 1-2 punch going right now.
0: Solani and, by the way, JSN, last year, dominant season, 1,793 yards, 10 touchdowns. Already has 7 touchdowns this year.
11: I know.
0: 7. Already has 7 receiving touchdowns.
11: And so many of those were the backup quarterback in Drew Lock.
0: Drew Lock, the number one rated passer in the NFL, by the way.
11: Yeah.
0: The statue.
11: But if it's... It's remarkable to think about that in terms of how good. And again, I'm not going to sit here and gloss the Seahawks for the next several hours. It's just, you know what they are. And you know how they're going to want to attack you. And that's the point right there. That's their identity. Like, they're still working some things out. The rookie running back, Price, he's on IR, didn't quite work the way they wanted early on. They won't have Charbonnet for this week. They're going to try to beat you. They're going to try to make this an up-tempo game. So, well, I mean, not up-tempo, but they're going to try to make this a bit of a high-flying. We're going to get the ball to JSN. We're going to get the ball out to Cooper Kupp, for example, and not let the pass rush impact us for the Broncos. And we're going to try to pick on the Broncos secondary a little bit. Like, you know what they're going to do, so how do you stop it?
0: Well, that is the question. The Broncos, one of the heavier man teams in the league, and playing man against JSN is a death sentence. I mean, you're asking for it at that point. It would be, I would be nervous about that with Pastor Tan out there. I don't even know what to call my attitude with Barron and Abrams Drain.
11: So that's really one part of it. And wide receiver is an interesting conversation too, because you're watching last night's game and Puka Nacua gets 24 targets. In the game. And I've been a proponent. I know that Nate has made fun of me for some time because I said, you need to treat Jalen Waddle like a number one wide receiver. Go ahead.
1: Just throw it to Jalen. Just throw it to Jalen.
11: But you see how an offense can function when you do target your wide receiver one. You imagine the Seattle Seahawks if they decided to run decoy routes with JSN and say, no, this is going to be a Cooper Kupp game. We're going to treat this like an opportunity to get our other guys involved because he is coming from a place of I played wide receiver and I would have been really upset if I just was on the field and we were always throwing it to the number one guy. And I'm thinking like, yeah, but the Seattle Seahawks, you take JSN off that offense. It's a significantly different conversation about who they are. And they want it that way. They want the ball to go to JSN, just like the Rams want the ball to go to Puka Nacua, et cetera, et cetera. So that's what I'm saying. Like, treat Jalen Waddle like a number one wide receiver. He needs to get 10 targets a game. You've got to be in the mindset of
0: how you want a Randy ratio.
11: We have a counter on the sideline that tells us, hey, by the way, he's only gotten 3 targets here in the first quarter. We need to step it up.
0: I mean, I'd like to see some manufactured touches for Waddle, but not necessarily the same way. Also, you know, they did that because they were taking away Adams for a while there. You know, the Rams have something on the other side there. They have one of the most dangerous route runners in the league on the other side in Devontae Adams. Whatever you think of Cortland, and I think highly of Cortland Sutton, that's not the same conversation. I will say I'd love to see some bump pass type stuff. Put some jet sweep stuff, a little bump pass to Jalen Waddle and let him create with his legs. Manufacture some touches.
11: I'm absolutely in favor of that. And honestly, I wondering aloud here, if part of the reason he is having basically a drop a game is in part because of the usage, is because it's weird. Demaryius Thomas was kind of like that. Number one wideout, but if he didn't get kind of involved in the game early on, and then you'd go to him on some of these deeper passes or some of these contested catch moments, and he'd drop it, and people would boo him, and there was this sense of like, well, you're a number one wide receiver. You should never be dropping the ball. And it's like, you gotta manufacture some stuff. Get him into the rhythm of things.
0: Get him comfy early and ready to go.
11: And then once he's feeling it, he will catch the difficult slant with a guy draped over his back. He's going to catch some of those passes deep down the field. But the fact is like, if he's only getting 3 targets in a game and then one of those ends up being a drop, like the ratio looks brutal because Puka Nacua, he has drops. It happens. It doesn't happen often, but he does have drops. But guess what? Because he's targeted like 20 times a game, you don't think about the drops because he's got 17 catches. Mm-hmm. So I was watching that game, making a lot of mental notes, certainly. And the biggest things that came away is, first of all, I imagine Broncos fans watching that game going like, my God, we're not even on the same planet as these teams. Even though you just beat one of them, we're not even on the same planet because these teams can move the ball at will. And then the other thing was, we need a wide receiver one. Oh, wait, we have a wide receiver one. We need to treat him like a wide receiver one.
0: I don't know, wide receiver one or two or whatever, but I this offense isn't that. You have an X receiver that gets a ton of slants, a route we no longer throw because Bo won't throw it or throws it behind the receiver, which you can't do on the slant. And then the Z, which is what Waddle plays, which is the deep shot guy. You're getting three or four of those a game, you know, maybe five on a good day, but you're really not getting that many targets. So the Sean Payton offense is, we got the slant god, we got the tight end over there that's going to get.
11: But we're not even doing that.
0: And then your running back gets a ton. Then the Z gets targets.
11: But so you throw all that out the door right now because you're not even doing that version of Sean Payton's offense.
0: Right, and we're not. And this offense, I mean.
11: So you can't even keep. You've said that for years. You can't keep saying that because they're not doing that.
0: But that's what I'm getting at. It's like this. There's a reason it doesn't look the same. And part of that is because the main guy who made that thing run isn't there. And that's Drew Brees. Drew Brees was the one that was crushing it on the slant. He knew the timing, knew where to put the ball for the receivers, and they could get 6-8 yards every time with that little slant play, run that thing 12, 15 times a game, and then you turn around as soon as they bite down on it because you've got the tight end to clear out as well. You're either going to hit the Z on the fly or the post, or you're going to hit the tight end because they bit down on that slant. And that just doesn't exist here. That offense looks clunky because the play that makes it go isn't there. The route that makes it go isn't there. And whether that's Cortland not, you know, using the body to shield it, making Bo confident enough to be able to throw it, or them just not calling it, or Bo not being capable of it, whatever the case may be, the engine that makes that thing go does not exist in this offense. And so the hottest offense of 2009 is not, you know, because he's doing what it's doing, where we're barely scraping 17 points a game.
11: But you got to make it work. Like, you got to find a way to work around those things, work around those concepts. It's an offense, and because there's only so many different ways to run a route, there's only so many different ways to call an offense. In the end, you've got too much talent to put up the paltry numbers that you do. And so, listen, this is all, these are all, in a lot of ways, rich people problems because you're 3-2.
0: Right.
11: Right? This isn't, we don't have to talk about the Chargers every day.
0: No.
11: Where you're 0-5 and you're trying to fix a broken, beat-down car. This is, you're trying to fix a car that, by the numbers, I don't know.
0: Runs is a strong word here.
11: It's doing a lot of lifting.
0: It runs the same way a Flintstones car runs.
11: But you're 3-2, so you get a chance to feel passionately about these things. You get a chance to feel as though it's all right there. And I mean, you listen to some pundits, they say, I think the offense is pretty close. Our friend Tim Jenkins says he thinks the offense is pretty close. He said there's some great designs out there. Bo's got to feel comfortable and he's got to be able to know it's there. But we've seen this version of him before. So that's why I'm not panicked whatsoever about it. Slow starts for Bo are not out of the realm of possibility. And especially because
0: they're the norm.
11: It is. And we got a mini bye coming up here. He tends to go on a rocket ship after a mini bye. So after this game, and you got the Cardinals on the other side of this
0: thing?
11: Well,
0: you start to look at the schedule after that. The sunny days are here. You got the Cardinals. You got the Jets coming up. You got the Dolphins coming up. The Raiders coming up.
11: I know you were the king of the wet blankets, but buy some Broncos offense stock. I'm telling you.
0: You would hope. If it doesn't get better, then you've got a problem.
11: Yeah, but why do you have to frame it like that?
0: Because you're looking at absolutely terrible football teams.
11: Oh, God.
0: We just beat a team that's going to get beat by the bye week.
11: I did all of this, Ben, with the mindset of trying to encourage you to see things on the brighter side, and you just, it's just not capable.
0: Did the Chargers play the Dolphins this year? Because if those two teams play, it might be the first 0-0 tie in NFL history.
11: Well, the Chargers played the Cardinals and got boat raced.
0: I'm talking about the Dolphins, though.
11: No, I know. They probably do, actually.
0: I have to look, because if they do, that might be the worst game in NFL history.
11: Hold on. Wait for it.
0: I'm dead serious. That would be, it would set football back 100 years.
11: The Chargers play the Dolphins in week 16, Sunday, December 27th.
0: Where is it? At Miami?
11: At Miami.
0: Oh, God, that might be the worst thing to look forward to. Could they put that on prime time?
11: Will Justin Herbert even be the quarterback?
0: That'll test the, he's going to be until he can't.
11: They're going to trade him?
0: I don't think so.
11: I don't know. There's a lot of buzz.
0: I don't think
11: rumors.
0: So. I've seen the money, and I know the Spanoses. I don't think so.
11: They got 3 first round picks.
0: You'd have to look at it. If you believe in somebody coming out, okay.
11: You haven't won a single playoff game in 7 years that he's been there.
0: I will say this. There were calls made once Harbaugh got the job, and they were rebuffed. Maybe that's changed, but I see in that unlikely because you would think if the Chargers were in any way looking to do that, that when J.J. McCarthy became available, Jim Harbaugh would have taken himself rather than let his brother take him up there to the Giants.
11: Sure. And that's a great point. I mean, you still trade for J.J. McCarthy again. Like,
0: you could. I mean, at this point,
11: you got the relationship. But either then, right now, if this thing continues down the path it is, and, oh, by the way, the schedule gets harder for the Chargers.
0: Yeah, it doesn't get easier.
11: You might be looking at a scenario where let's play for a draft pick. We don't need to keep putting Justin Herbert out there.
0: Drew Mestemaker sitting right there.
11: He's not going to go top five.
0: He might be the top pick.
11: You are... Okay.
0: Save this audio, Grant.
11: Yeah. Hey, we get Coop back next week?
0: Maybe. They are prepared based on the commissioner's exempt thing. He will be legal to travel to Arizona to play in that game. That'd be the seventh. They were counting on him the first week in November, so getting him back a week early would be, but it depends on getting him back up to speed and all that. There's other factors in play, but he will be legally available at that point.
11: It's so interesting because we go in the locker room and he's in there. He's there. Mm-hmm. He's
0: just chilling.
11: Just around.
0: Yeah.
11: So you're just like, oh yeah, Jonathan Cooper. Think about all the things that this guy does for the defense.
0: Yeah, your best gap sound edge rusher.
11: Oh, phenomenal.
0: The guy who probably doesn't give up that Kenny Walker run.
11: I don't want to get into that. I still feel guilty a little bit. I mean, it's not as bad as my Avalanche prediction, but it's up there.
0: Hey, I had the Chargers winning the division. They're on 5.
11: Yeah, you did.
0: I got to wear that one.
11: So does your fantasy teams. Thank you for sticking around, Ben.
0: That's what I do.
11: I know. 3 hours, 3.5 hours now.
0: I'm headed to Dave Tepper's office to get my Radio Medal of Honor here.
11: We're going to have a chance for you to win a pair of Broncos Seahawks Thursday night football tickets. And I'll tell you how coming up next.
2: 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Big noon Saturday. It's all a part of Foxtoberfest.
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23: Three staccato cries of Mayday and an eyewitness report of a mid-air explosion is about all that is known this morning of the British Columbia air disaster, which yesterday claimed 52 lives.
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4: KOA News Time is 3:31. I'm Chad Bauer. The man guilty of murdering Tupac Shakur was sentenced to 40 years to life in prison. The judge spoke before sentencing Dwayne Davis in a Las Vegas courtroom today.
5: It took us 30 years, but at this time, you are going to face justice for what you did on September 7th, 1996.
4: The 63-year-old orchestrated the 1996 killing of the legendary rapper near the Las Vegas Strip. Davis is the only person ever charged in the murder. The first Sundance Film Festival to be held in Boulder is coming up in January with an influx of visitors from across the globe. A new city ordinance allows for short-term rental licenses so people can rent out their homes during the festival. Visit Boulder CEO Charlene Hoffman.
6: We knew in Boulder that our hotels didn't have capacity for the number of people that would be coming in town for the festival, so we put together this lodging program to allow people to rent their homes.
4: So far, nearly 2,000 applications have been submitted for a short-term rental license. Loveland Ski Area celebrating the first snow of the season. They're still waiting for the consistently cold temperatures needed to begin snowmaking operations. They hope to open for the season late this month or in early November. Fox 31 pinpoint weather, mostly cloudy today with a high of 65. Tonight, cloudy, chance of overnight showers, low 43. Tomorrow, rain, cooler, Wednesday's high 50. It is 65 in Denver. Our next update at 4 o'clock from the Common Spirit Health KOA News Desk. I'm Chad Bauer. Let's get a check on traffic with Dave O'Brien.
7: Well, traffic is picking up around Denver a bit, but the interstates look good with just some normal daily slowing on eastbound I-70 from Central Park to Chambers and westbound I-70 from I-270 to Washington. Northbound I-25 is moving at 25 from Broadway to Spear, and southbound I-25 getting heavier from Santa Fe to Hamden. Eastbound and westbound I-270 are slow between Quebec and York, and both directions of I-225 are getting busier between I-70 and Alameda. A stalled vehicle is with the safety patrol on the right shoulder of eastbound 6th before Sheridan. That's causing some minor slowing there. And there are crashes on Sheridan at 52nd and on Hamden Avenue just west of Himalaya. I'm Dave O'Brien on KOA, 850 AM and 94.1 FM.
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10: Hey, I have the Chargers win in the division. They're on 5. I gotta wear that one.
11: So does your fantasy teams.
12: I love reminding him of that.
13: No, because Ben is so smarmy and smug.
11: Not that you guys don't already know that.
13: But we were doing our drafts, and he's the smartest guy in the room. And I'm an insider. I'm gonna draft all the Chargers. And he did.
11: Oh, boy.
13: That might be the biggest swing and miss in drafting history, really. And by the way,
14: idiot! Oh, what a loser!
13: The thing I was bringing up about Justin Herbert being traded for 3 first-round picks, that was an Adam Schefter thing he was talking about this morning, where he was being interviewed and was asked about, is there a possibility that Justin Herbert gets dealt at some point, especially because there's expected to be some pretty good quarterbacks in this upcoming draft. The Chargers are barreling towards a top 5, if not top 3 pick, maybe even the top overall pick. And you start to think about it. 3 first-round picks, you'll already have your own top 5 pick, and there's probably 20 teams, at least 20 teams, that would trade for Justin Herbert right now. I mean, we could list them, but I'm not going to. You understand. Like, there's a lot of teams out there that would love to have Justin Herbert and would gladly give up 3 first-round picks if it meant they could get out of quarterback purgatory. Even though the Chargers have not won a playoff game in 7 years that he's been there.

0: I keep bringing that up. Although Dave gives me some guff because he thinks Justin Herbert's awesome. Well, when we see Dave tomorrow, we'll see if he still feels that way. I didn't get a chance to ask him that yesterday in the midst of our segments. We're going to have Nick Bonitto on the show here in just a little bit. I had a chance to catch up with him in the locker room today. Really good stuff about the matchup with the Seattle Seahawks, getting the two sacks against Justin Herbert and the Chargers, and where he sees things at, especially in the run game. That part is still developing for the Broncos, and I do think with Jonathan Cooper, if they can get him back as soon as next week, that's going to be a really big boost to the run game. We've been doing this thing. We started this thing. Talk Back Tuesdays. We're going to give you a chance via our iHeartRadio app to send us messages on our Talk Back. And it's a little microphone in the corner. It's about 30 seconds. And if you just want to, I don't know, say hi, say not so nice things to Grant, say some nice things about Dave, maybe some nice things about me, or you just want to talk about the Broncos, we'd love to hear from you. Here's one of them.
1: Comrade Edwards, I've noticed Nate Jackson's blanket has been very wet lately. You know, I'm starting to think Nate's hay is running low relative to the barn. Love the show, fellas. Grant is a handsome man.
0: Listen, we may not have a better talk back the rest of the day. I encourage you to top that, but that is pretty... That is an all-timer right there.
2: The hay's never in the barn. Relative to hay.
0: I mean, think about the references. You got the Comrade Edwards in there.
1: Comrade Edwards.
0: You got the relative to and the hay and the wet blankets. And then he gave Grant some love at the end. If I had a prize to give you, I would give you a prize. I have no prizes. I do have something to tell you about Broncos tickets. I can't give you those. One of these days, though, on a Tuesday, I'll see if we can rustle up some kind of prize for the best talk back, because that you would have won already. We'd be like closing the contest. But we do have an opportunity for you to go see the Broncos and Seahawks tomorrow night at Empower Field at Mile High. Well, sorry, Thursday night. Yeah, we're giving away tomorrow night. Thursday night is the game. Thank you, Grant, as I'm trying to multitask. But tomorrow night at 5:30, we have our Coach's Corner segment. Dave Logan sits down with Coach Payton. And they go over play from the previous week. I believe it's the Evan Engram 34-yard reception in the first quarter. So they're going to break that play down. And immediately following that, we'll give you an opportunity to win tickets to the Broncos and Seahawks game. And that's going to be a lot of fun, Thursday night football. Our coverage starts at noon on Thursday. But tomorrow night after 5:30, we have our Coach's Corner segment. Immediately following that is a chance for you to win Broncos-Seahawks tickets. So good luck with that. But keep sending in those talkbacks on Talk Back Tuesday. We'd love to hear from you. You can also get in touch with me, 56690. That is our KOA Common Spirit Health text line. Somebody asking me about how bad JSN's ankle injury is. I don't think it's significant. He came up earlier, I would say it was the fourth quarter, but it's kind of, we were watching the game here in the studio while the Broncos game was going on, but he ended up playing the remainder of the game. He was limited. We'll see what the practice report ultimately says today. I have not heard anything out of Seattle that would suggest JSN won't play in this game. But Greg Bell, after 5 o'clock, maybe he'll give us some information on Jackson Smith and Jigba. Once again, and this was my argument to Nate. I won't hammer away at this forever, I promise. But seeing what happened with Puka Nacua last night, seeing how the Seahawks treat JSN, or Jefferson out there with the Vikings, Chris Olave with the Saints. Like, these guys are true wide receiver ones, and they're treated as such. I don't understand why you traded the draft capital that you did if you're barely going to use Jaylen Waddle. This isn't even a fantasy conversation. This is just a straight up, you would be better as an offense, as an organization, and Bo Nix would be better as a quarterback if you just involved your best player more often. I'm pleading with you. And you can hear the desperation in my voice. Sean even recommended his wife draft Waddle in her fantasy league. I can't imagine she's thrilled about the two-catch performance against the Chargers. And you can't tell me that it's as simple as, well, more attention to Jaylen Waddle because he's got a reputation. No, that's nothing. You know why? Because then that means Cortland Sutton should be going off every single week. Every single week. Cortland Sutton should be dominating, and he's just not. He finally got a touchdown, which was fantastic. But man, oh man, we could be doing so much better. And listen, I'm just like everybody else. I think we're all trying to find an answer. We're all looking for a solution. And I guess I'm trying to do it from a place of belief. And I know that that is in short supply with some Broncos fans out there right now, but I'm doing it from a place of belief in the much more like the Rick Lewis glass half full mantra of you're 3-2, better days are ahead as far as the opportunities for this offense. I mean, just on the other side of this game alone, Arizona is one of the worst defenses in the league. Bo Nix in the offense should absolutely eat in that game. That's my point. It's from a place of, I believe that this thing is on the right track. We're going to be just fine. But in the meantime, there's just absolutely no reason to put yourself through the frustrations that are unnecessary. That's how it feels to me. Fixing this offense is like trying to fix a poorly tuned Ferrari Ben just wrecked. You know it's there. You just can't quite get yet. Can't quit it yet. Yes. Yes. Yeah, Ben wrecking the Ferrari. He's been saying that for years. I've known Ben for a very long time. He has certain standards, or playing the hits, if you will, and wrecking the Ferrari is his go-to. He might have even said it before hosting KOA Sports today, because I was potentially going to be a couple minutes late because of the Broncos locker room. I'm sure he said something about wrecking the Ferrari. Yeah, yeah, you got a drinking game. That's exactly right. All right, 56690. That's our KOA Common Spirit Health text line. More of your texts. We got Nick Benito coming up here at the top of the hour. We're going to hear from Shelby Harris at 4:30. His Brewers off to a hot start. Plus, we got to relive the ending of the Washington-New York Giants game. Oh, my God. I can't wait to hear what he had to say about that. Check in with the Seahawks after 5. Keep sending us your talkbacks on a Talkback Tuesday. This hour's chance to win $1,000 coming up in the next 5 minutes. Right now from the KOA Traffic Center, here's Dave O'Brien.
3: Not much happening right now. Denver highways are moving well with some typical slowing on I-70, I-25, I-270, and I-225. There's also a stalled vehicle on the right shoulder of eastbound 6th Avenue before Sheridan Boulevard, causing some minor slowing. And there are crashes on Hamden Avenue west of Himalaya and on Sheridan Boulevard at 52nd. I'm Dave O'Brien on KOA, 850 AM and 94.1 FM.
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18: Big down here. Shotgun snap to Herbert. Pressure on him immediately. He's grabbed by the neck and pulled down. Back at the 38-yard line, Nick Bonito. Herbert looks left. Now bounces around. Herbert will be hit from behind. And down he goes at the 19-yard line. And Nick Bonito got him. Bonito's second sack of the game.
0: And Nick Bonito, join us here at the top of the hour. I tell you what, man, he's probably looking forward to having Jonathan Cooper back as well. We don't know. Again, I'm not reporting that it's officially going to happen as soon as next week, but this felt like the timeline for a while now. The 6 games for domestic violence. And again, he hasn't been convicted of anything. So understand that I'm not saying anything with guilt or innocence at all. I'm just saying what the league tends to look at this thing as is 6 games. And that's this week. Against Seattle. So he will not play this week regardless. And that was going to be the case. But they had a hearing yesterday, and they've pushed everything out to February and March at this point. And so now, at this point, what are we waiting for? You know, what else is there to do? So I imagine the Broncos will go back to the commissioner, since he's on the commissioner's exempt list, and check in and see what the options are. And again, it doesn't mean that there couldn't be potentially more on the horizon, but it's a 6-game suspension, and you can serve it while on the commissioner's exempt list. So the Broncos, like I said, I mean, that he's been around. Like I said, we're down there at the Broncos facility, Broncos Park, powered by Common Spirit. We're in the locker room, and he's there. You're not going to interview him because you can't really talk to him about anything, but he's there. And so it just feels like, from a schematic standpoint, from the defense, the operations of everything, they would look forward to having him back. And certainly the Broncos have gone down the road with this as long as they have, with the anticipation that everything is going to be cleared and he's going to be all right. So that's where we sit right now. But I did ask Nick Bonitto a little bit about Jonathan Cooper, as well as the rest of the edge rushers, coming up in the interview, and we'll play that for you here in about 10 minutes. 56690 is our K-Way Common Spirit Health text line. Interesting deal. This was on Twitter last night, and this morning, this is from Gridiron Stats and Info, and they put this out. The Broncos have faced the toughest schedule of opposing offenses so far this season. The Chiefs have faced the easiest. Also, the Broncos have faced the second hardest schedule of opposing defenses. So, second hardest schedule of opposing defenses, most difficult opposing offenses. Now, I will add the caveat here, okay? It's a very important one, because we're only 5 games into the season, that 1/20th, and again, math's not always my strongest thing, but 1/20th of the opponents that the Broncos have faced the Broncos. So the Broncos, poor performance, one version or way of the other. Like, say, in this case, the Broncos offense has had, the Jaguars game was a pretty good day for the offense, but I'd say by and large, it hasn't been great performances from the offense. Well, that factors in, that gets baked into a little bit of these numbers. But on its surface, again, if you're looking for some hopium here, you'd say, well, the Broncos have faced the most difficult schedule, and even Gridiron Stats and Info put that out later. They've faced the most difficult schedule of any team in the NFL. And that was something we expected when we saw this on paper back in May. But you guys know how this thing works in the NFL. It changes all the time. Like, we can expect teams, for example, the Chargers, to be very good, and then they're just awful, like abhorrently bad. And suddenly it changes the economics of the discussion. And in this case, for the Broncos, the teams we thought were going to be good back in May are just as advertised. But like I said, just as the same conversation goes, teams like Arizona, I think Carolina's better. Like, we had a conversation about Carolina in May, and I feel like they're a better team, especially on the offense. They struggle on defense, but they're a good team on offense. But Arizona is not a very good team right now. Las Vegas, I still haven't been able to buy the stock in Las Vegas. They're better, but I don't think they're a good team. Still have 2 games against them. We know Miami's not good. I don't think the Jets are ultimately all that good. So there's plenty of games here on the schedule. And we said this yesterday, we've said this now for several weeks in a row, so again, not to beat the dead horse, but you want to be playing your best football in December and January. That's ultimately where this comes down. And the Broncos are 3-2 with a chance to go 4-2 on Thursday night. I actually feel better about this game today than I did yesterday, whatever that means. When we come back, Nick Bonitto is going to join us. Keep sending us your talkback messages. We'll get some of those. Shelby Harris joins us at 4:30. We'll be right back on KOA.
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0: All right, hey there, Denver. 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
0: KOA News time is 4 o'clock. I'm Chad Bauer. It's a short week for the Broncos as they host the defending Super Bowl champion Seahawks Thursday night. Coach Sean Payton, who has resumed calling offensive plays, says Seattle has a really good defense.
2: They've got a real good front. They're fantastic in their coverage fits. They defend the run well when they're, you know, in their 7.5 man fronts, you know, very well. You don't see plays get on top of them. They've got a real good pressure package.
0: KOA coverage of Thursday's Broncos-Seahawks game starts at noon, kickoff at 6:15. Development on Denver's Park Hill Park is a step closer. Mayor Mike Johnston pledging to work with the city council to designate the 155-acre former golf course as official park space.
3: What it means in our city ordinance is when we formally designate something as park space, it can only and forever be used as park space unless another vote of the people goes forward to change that plan.
0: Plans are to break ground late next year. The park will be funded with $70 million from the Vibrant Denver Bond approved by voters last year. Pope Leo is recovering in a Rome hospital after the Vatican confirmed he has lung cancer. They say that today's surgery lasted 90 minutes and was successful. It involved removing a lobe from the 71-year-old pontiff's right lung after a biopsy on a nodule tested positive for adenocarcinoma, a common type of lung cancer. It's unclear at this time whether Pope Leo will undergo further treatment. Fox 31 pinpoint weather, cloudy tonight, chance of overnight showers, a low of 43. Tomorrow, rain, cooler, Wednesday's high, only 50. It is 64 in Denver. Our next update at 4:30 from the Common Spirit Health KOA News Desk. I'm Chad Bauer. To the KOA Traffic Center and Dave O'Brien.
4: It's a good-looking afternoon drive in Denver right now with just some typical slowing on northbound I-25 from Broadway to Spear and southbound I-25 from 38th Park Avenue to Hamden. Eastbound I-70, you're moving at 35 from Central Park to Chambers, and westbound I-70 is moving at 30 from Quebec to Washington. Both directions of I-225 are getting busy between I-70 and Iliff, and eastbound and westbound I-270 are heavy, as always, between Quebec and York. Eastbound Boulder Turnpike getting a little slow from Wadsworth to Pecos, and there are crashes on southbound Colorado at Florida and on Sheridan Boulevard at 52nd. I'm Dave O'Brien on KOA, 850 AM and 94.1 FM.
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0: All right, welcome back. Just after 4 o'clock.
27: Dave's not here.
0: Dave is not here. Be back with us tomorrow, though, as we get you set for Broncos Seahawks Thursday Night Football. Yeah, it's a really weird week, really quick. And every single time we do these Thursday games, it always feels more frantic than usual. And even though we know the schedule, like they only have the one day for media availability on Tuesdays, it just feels like such a mad scramble to get everything done. And then, yeah, the game's 48 hours from now. You know, that's what it feels like. So excited about
27: chaos.
0: That's right. Excited about it, though. And as Sean said in his press conference today, we'll hear from Sean Payton in just a second. As he says at his press conference, you're glad it's here. Having to travel to Seattle. I mean, certainly the Broncos have had to travel on Thursday Night Football, but to host the Seahawks, that's an advantage. It's absolutely an advantage. We'll get the practice report here in just a second. But I had a chance to catch up with Nick Bedito in the locker room today. We'll bring you some of that interview. I started out by asking him, had two sacks this last week against Justin Herbert and the Chargers, and what did it feel like to get that road win against a divisional opponent a couple days ago?
28: It felt great. I mean, just being able to come out there and obviously get a win versus a divisional opponent with both teams kind of banged up a little bit. Just being able to fight out that one and being able to get a win was really good.
29: It's an interesting deal being down your top two cornerbacks in that game. Did that add some pressure there to the pass rush and what you guys had to do up front?
28: I mean, not really. I mean, obviously, like, we changed up, like, coverages and stuff like that and play calls, but for the most part, I mean, they held it down, and, you know, they gave us some time to get back there and, you know, being able to get after the quarterback a little bit. So,
29: your history is Justin Herbert. I mean, he's one of those guys that can take off and run. He had a couple of scrambles, but you guys did a pretty good job hemming him in.
28: Yeah, I mean, that's, you know, kind of the thing. With a guy like that, you're not going to always be able to keep him in the pocket. So just kind of having that awareness of where he is and where he likes to go and, you know, kind of just being conscious of that throughout the game. And I feel like we did a really good job of that.
29: Sam Darnold, obviously a little bit different with the Seahawks. What are some things that you noticed about them on offense?
28: A lot of motion and a lot of pre-snap stuff. Kind of mess with your eyes a little bit. And they got a really good group up front. Tight ends are, you know, really good in both phases, whether it's blocking or, you know, being pass catchers. And obviously the receiver room is really talented as well. So, I mean, they got a really complete group. So it's going to be a good challenge.
29: They're one of those teams that still seems like they're working out the run game a little bit. You know, moving on from Kenneth Walker, for example, Zach Charbonnet's on IR. What have you seen from Emmanuel Wilson and what they're trying to do there with the run game?
28: I mean, they're NFL backs at the end of the day, so they can hurt you on any given Sunday if you give them, you know, kind of that light of day. But as a group, we just got to take it as a challenge up front to kind of make it dark and get them into, you know, those long second and third, you know, down situations where we can truly be at our best and, you know, get after the quarterback. So,
29: what have you felt like, last couple here for you, what have you felt like so far about your run defense? I mean, certainly the first night against Kansas City was kind of a tough one, but it feels like you got a little bit better at that.
28: Yeah, I mean, I felt like you said, obviously week one was really bad, but I mean, it all came down to kind of tackling. But ever since then, I feel like we've done a really good job in the run game. I feel like the numbers kind of inflate themselves a little bit with QB scrambles and stuff like that. Especially against San Fran a little bit, but I mean, I feel like we've been good.
29: All right, last one here for you. You guys were without Jonathan Cooper for a little bit. What have you thought of the guys sort of filling in opposite you at outside linebacker?
28: Yeah, I think they've been really good, man. And I know the stats may not show it too much, but I think, you know, Kim, Q, Till, I mean, Jonah, Q, Till, they're all playing really good ball right now. And, you know, this is all new for them in a sense because they're getting more reps and kind of in a bigger spotlight than they're used to playing. So, I mean, I think they're handling it well, and I think with these reps, they're just going to continue to grow.
29: Thanks, Nick. Yep. Appreciate you.
0: All right, there you go. Nick Bonitto. Let's just catch up with him. You'll hear the full interview during countdown to kickoff on Thursday. I also caught up with Q Robinson. It was kind of a, again, real quick in and out of the locker room today, but yeah, the guys were in a pretty good mood. I mean, I used to read a lot more into that, I'd say. You know, especially in this case, they're coming off of a win. So you, of course, they should be in a good mood, right? But I used to really kind of go in there to get a sense of things. And I felt like I got a lot more of that when the Broncos were in the midst of some of their struggling times. And now it seems like every week's pretty consistent with this team. They kind of ride similar to Bo, right? Where it's not too high, not too low. They coming off of a loss, you'd say, well, they'd probably be a little dour inside the locker room. And it's like, well, no, actually, they seem like they're hanging in there all right. Coming off of a win, even a big win, it's like, all right, yeah, not too high off of that, which I guess is where you want to be, mostly because that's who you expect to be. You expect to be a good team. You expect to be a team that wins. And it is a difference. I asked Q Robinson, and maybe we'll bring you some of that interview tomorrow, but I asked Q Robinson about the ability of the team to capitalize on momentum shifts. And it's fascinating, too, for Q, because he was a rookie last year. All he's known is this style of football for the Broncos. Like, all he's known is a team that just guts out wins and finds a way. And it was a cool answer from him. So we'll bring that to you for, tomorrow when we get a chance to get that together. But I wanted to bring in the Nick Bonitto interview because certainly important matchup coming up, and hopefully he gets Jonathan Cooper back here on the opposite side of him. But I thought there's some really nice moments from Q Robinson, from Jonah Ellis, from that group, knowing, and again, you just never know, right? I mean, our conversations about the lineups are always changing. I asked him the question about the secondary and the challenges that ultimately are presented by the receivers that the Seahawks have, and the fact that you're short-staffed there with your secondary, Here was Sean Payton, by the way, talking about Jackson Smith and Jigba.
2: Yeah, you feel great football IQ, and then you put that with great talent and hips. You know, he can really transition, and then he's a really, really good rack player. So, you know, he's catching it cleanly with his feet on the ground. Yeah, all the above.
0: It's funny listening to him describe Jackson Smith and Jigba, because I've heard him use those descriptions sometimes on Pat Bryant, but definitely a lot on Jaylen Waddle. And I see a lot of similarities between the two players. I'm not going to try to pretend that they're exactly the same, because they're not, but I see a lot of similarities in the style of wide receiver that Jaylen Waddle and Jackson Smith and Jigba are. So once again, there's a bit of a mindset shift there. Once you realize the talent you have, do you build around it? In this case, and you know, I hate giving Ben credit on anything, but Ben did point out something here that is important to note. The Broncos offense doesn't fixate around a singular player. They don't want to fixate around a singular player. But the best offenses in the league right now, especially when they have one of those kinds of guys, they just accept that's who they are. We're going to build around this guy. Even the Minnesota Vikings, right? Justin Jefferson. Like, yeah, they have talents. They have had talent in the past. But it's Justin flipping Jefferson. I mean, he's one of the best wide receivers in the game. So, again, I won't spend the whole show talking about it. It feels like when Sean is saying those things about JSN, when he's saying the same things about Jaylen Waddle, the opportunity presents itself. But back to the defense here for a second. It's such a different experience from what the Broncos just saw against the Chargers, right? You have Sam Darnold can move. He's not like Justin Herbert. He's not a mobile quarterback specifically. But hey, we remember when he was the Jets, he rattled off like a 50-yard touchdown against the Broncos. You guys remember that? So he can move. It's just not kind of the thing he's going to be looking to do very often. And so knowing that, how do you play him versus, especially since they don't have much of a running game, it's not consistent. I should maybe stop saying they don't have a running game, because that's not fair. Emmanuel Wilson's had some success. It just isn't the same as last year with Kenneth Walker and Zach Charbonnet. It's just a big difference. And you watch their games, it is not nearly has the teeth that you're used to seeing. So how does that impact the way you rush the quarterback? And is there pressure on the front seven to get to the quarterback before he can release some of these deep passes? Because honestly, that's the way I see this going, is I see the Seattle offense saying, we don't think you can get home in time for us to get the ball off to our speedsters. And we definitely feel like without Pat Surtain, potentially Riley Moss, he was at practice today, so we'll see his availability. But they probably feel pretty good about that matchup. And I would too. All right, from the KOA Traffic Center, here's Dave O'Brien.
4: Just one issue on the highways right now. That is a stalled vehicle with the safety patrol in the right lane of southbound I-225 just after Colfax. That is adding to the usual afternoon slowing from I-70 to 6th Avenue on southbound I-225. Northbound I-225 a little slow from Iliff to Colfax. Northbound and southbound I-25 are both busy between Hamden and Colfax. And eastbound and westbound I-70 are getting busier between I-25 and I-225. I'm Dave O'Brien on KOA, 850 AM and 94.1 FM.
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3: Well, you see, you feel great football IQ, and then you put that with great talent and hips. Yeah, all the above.
0: Shakira. Nice. 56690 also keeps sending us your talkbacks on a Talkback Tuesday. We'll roll through some of those a little later on. Shelby Harris joining us after 4:30. New York Giant, proud Milwaukee Brewer fan. Been a fun time for Shelby getting a tie on Sunday. It's remarkable just again watching the end of that game. I can't wait to hear from him because he was on the field. Just the moment of knowing it's going to happen that way. And you saw collectively the Giants defensive line understand, oh, wait a minute. There's not enough time for them to get set. And just bananas. See if he's ever experienced anything like that. We'll get to that here in just a second. A couple of texts here. Broncos quarterback isn't good enough to use their strongest weapon. I don't know if that's that. I really don't think that is true. I mean, again, time will tell. I know that I get texts like that every so often from Broncos fans, especially the ones that are frustrated or maybe have given up on Bo Nix, or maybe we're never even in on Bo Nix. I just don't believe that. I feel like we've seen too much of him performing at high clips to say that it's just never going to happen again, or it wasn't, it was a flash, or maybe you just thought it wasn't built on consistency. I do think, and I said this at the beginning of the show, it feels like a lot of the frustrations tend to boil down to watching other quarterbacks. And it's not just simply that, but it's part of it. It's seeing Josh Allen and Matthew Stafford last night performing the way they did, and seeing their offenses wanting, being able to move the ball at will. It was kind of, and by the way, Josh Allen completed 12 passes in the game. Kind of weird, right? Rushed for 115 yards, but completed only 12 passes. But yet, you never got the sense that he wasn't in control. And maybe that's part of it. Maybe that sense of Bo Nix just doesn't feel like he's always, I don't know, to borrow something from Seinfeld, we were just talking about that in the newsroom, master of his domain, but that's a different reference. not completely apropos. But I'm just saying, like, it's more of like when he's out on the field, he's not in quite the command that you see Matthew Stafford or Josh Allen in, right? When those guys are operating their offense at a high level. But in the fourth quarter, man, he's the best at it. Yeah, I know. That reference doesn't actually apply at all. It's just the first thing that popped in my head. And I don't know what's wrong with me. Anyways. So, yeah, I mean, seeing the way he's struggling sometimes in the first quarter, second quarter, maybe even to the third quarter is frustrating. And you know that those other quarterbacks, the other ones that are you know are franchise quarterbacks. And maybe that is also a little bit of the factor here for a lot of Broncos fans, is knowing that he is maybe due a contract on the other side of the season. And we're all measuring Bo Nix against the concept of a franchise quarterback. Like, that could be a huge part of this discussion as well. When you say, well, are we prepared to give this guy $60 million per year? There's some Broncos fans, like the one that texted in a little bit ago, saying absolutely not. I'm completely out on this guy. And then there's some people that say, well, I want to see some more. And then there's the other end of the spectrum that also thinks it's already done. I think he is absolutely a franchise quarterback. I would give him that contract today. My bet on it, as we sit here right now, is I think by the end of the year, you're going to have more people on that side that believe that he should get that contract extension than don't. Today, because of some of the inefficiencies of the offense, there is going to be probably a little bit of a tilt towards the more negative on that topic. But as the season wears on and the wins start to rack up, and this is once again a playoff team that has an elite defense, has a decent, if not very good, run game, and you're starting to see more of Jalen Waddle and Cortland Sutton blossom in the offense, then I think there's going to be more of a, okay, now I see it. I really did buy into yesterday. I went home and I was thinking about it last night a little bit. what we heard from Doc Schneider, what we were hearing from Nate about how Bo Nix not having an off season really impacted the way he's playing right now. I definitely downplayed that. I'll acknowledge I downplayed him getting a regular off season as it equates to what we thought we'd see from him at the start of the season. And maybe that was wrong. It certainly looks wrong under the circumstances. All right, again, 566-90 is our text line. You can keep sending your talkbacks in on our iHeartRadio app, which is also a place you can subscribe and listen to our podcast, listen to all the wonderful stations on iHeartRadio. But when we come back, Shelby Harris is going to join us. That's next.
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9: KOA News Time is 4:30. I'm Chad Bauer. Child safety advocates are calling for more accountability from tech companies.
10: Parents, safety advocates, and public officials met in Denver for a symposium on keeping kids safe in the face of advancing AI technology. Cynthia Montoya's daughter committed suicide after interacting with a chatbot. Montoya says the tech is costing too much.
11: The product cannot be out there if it can do damage, rather than waiting for the damage to occur.
10: She's pushing lawmakers to strengthen AI safety regulations in the upcoming legislative session. Connor Shreve, KOA.
9: The Golden City Council is considering ending its current contract.

0: 60. It is 64 in Denver. Our next update at 5 o'clock from the Common Spirit Health KOA News Desk. I'm Chad Bauer. Let's get a check on traffic now with Dave O'Brien.
1: Well, a couple of incidents have just cleared out from Denver highways, and there is currently only one issue on the interstates. The earlier issues were on southbound I-25 at University and southbound I-225 after Colfax. There is still some slowing in both of those spots. And the one current issue is on northbound I-25 at 23rd, where a crash is blocking the left lane. That is adding to the usual daily slowing from Downing into downtown on northbound I-25. Southbound I-25 also slow coming through downtown and again from Santa Fe to Hamden. Eastbound I-7 is moving at 35 from Central Park to Chambers, and westbound I-70 is moving at 30 from Quebec to Washington. And both directions of I-270 are slow going between Quebec and York. I'm Dave O'Brien on KOA, 850 AM and 94.1 FM.
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3: 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There are no timeouts. This is going to end up in a tie if they don't spike it. Wow. It ends up in a tie.
4: Crush a bit, little bit, roll it up.
5: That was Brad Weinstein. Big 100 and the Washington Commanders Radio Network. I don't care. That was how the Washington Commanders and New York Giants game ended. A tie. And our next guest was on the field for that moment as we head out to the hotline and bring on the one and only Shelby Harris. What up, Shell?
6: What up, what up? How we doing today?
5: Doing good, brother. Hey, listen, watching the end of that game, I mean, for everybody, and I know you've been asked about it a billion times, but here's a billion and one. What was that experience like there on the defensive line as you guys are standing there realizing what was about to happen?
6: All right, well, so when they ran the play, they get on the ball and they run a play, when we watched it on film, actually, Kayvon Thibodeau, it was supposed to be a quick flat route from the tight end, and it got taken away. So he didn't have his option, so then he panicked. And that's why he started moving around like that. And then obviously, when he went to the ground, no one on their team had any urgency. You know, we're taught to, go slow and lay on them. Everyone's taught, every defense is taught all that stuff. You know, try to do anything possible to slow up the times. Keep it going. And it's just like he laid on the ground for a little bit. Then the O-line wasn't really rushing the ball. Receivers were walking to the ball, jogging to the ball. And I look up, and it's like 2 seconds left. Then I tell them, oh, this game's over. This is over. Like, I've never been a part of a tie before, but I think just the way that one went down, with us being in field goal position and then fumbling, and then them going down, and then the clock running out, that was probably one of the more wonky games I've ever been a part of.
5: No doubt about it, man. And honestly, again, the way the Giants were celebrating that, you thought you'd won almost a playoff game, it's almost just the almost exact opposite of the way Washington looked, how dejected, and you see Dan Quinn throwing his headset afterwards. It was just so remarkable because most of the time ends in a tie. It's like, that's unfortunate that it happened that way. But just to see how sort of excited you guys were in that moment was really wild.
6: Yeah, because you got to think, though, in playoff looks and everything, a tie is way better than a loss.
5: Oh, yeah.
6: Like way better than a loss. So when you're thinking you might lose this game and then it kind of just goes to a tie, that's a win. Like, it's not a win, but it's better than a loss. So we still only have one loss. So no matter what, we have that tie, but we have a tie also against a division opponent. So that also is a big deal too. So it's way better than another loss against a division opponent. So it's just, it's different because, obviously in the NFL, this happens like once every other year, once every couple of years where you do get a tie, but it's rare if we get a tie the way it happened in our game where both teams had chances to score. You know what I mean? We were just all over the place.
5: It was a weird game because you guys, I mean, again, the Giants were driving. Cam had that unfortunate fumble. Then again, Washington goes right back down the field, and that's what happens. Sometimes division games are a little wonky. I was saying this the other day, Shell, that so many times in the NFL, and I want to see if you back me up on this, teams don't

0: don't know how to close. Like, they just don't know how or what they're supposed to do in some of those clutch moments. And I've given the Broncos and Sean Payton a lot of credit. I mean, there's a lot of frustration out here on the way things are operating. But the way they can close games, the situational moments, it seems like teams let themselves down over and over again. And we've seen so many moments in special teams, especially over the last few weeks, of teams just not knowing what to do in the most important moment of the game.
1: Yeah, and I always say that's coaching. Like, the biggest thing, I know I've talked to you about this, Ryan, before, but I just, one of the reasons I signed with the Giants is last year they had the lead in 10 of the fourth quarter, and they had the lead in 10 of the games in the fourth quarter and lost.
0: Wow.
1: And I attribute that to coaching, right? So you bring in a coach like Harbaugh, you can change 8 of those to wins. And now you're talking about a different season. Just like you're talking about with the Broncos, Rashawn, and what they've really done. And, you know, obviously, you can always be frustrated with how the game starts, but they know how to end it. That's been a consistent theme through Broncos country since Sean Payton's been around, is they somehow find a way to win. And everyone's just like, why can't they perform like this all the time? And so it's an understanding thing, but learning how to win is something that is instilled in you from camp on. Like, it's just, you go through situations, you go through so much stuff where you have to be mentally locked in. You have to be, all right, it's like, think about the Washington play. Mentally locked in. We run a play, we have to get up and run to the ball right away. Like, you're talking about this in the huddle, you're talking about this literally the whole time. Hey, if ball's in play, get up, we got to get the ball, we got to get the clock stopped. And this is reps and reps, and then having these leaders on your team who are always preaching situations. Always preaching situations, always just, you know, huddle. Hey, it's going to go fast, or just letting the guys know what the situation is. Because even we could talk about it in timeout, and you walk out there, you start looking at the crowd, and next thing you know, you'd be like, you completely forgot what happened, what you were just talking about.
0: Mm-hmm.
1: So it's normal. That's normal in NFL. It's just so much that goes into it. And so you always just need that reminder. You know, you have some people, like they said, that they, like, you know, the Reds and the Commanders were not preaching the situation that some other people saying they were. And it's just like, situations that will win games. Those situations will win games, and then you see so many times of why the bad teams lose those games and why the good teams always figure out a way to win.
0: It's remarkable. Would you say that in your time in the league, there have been teams that you've been on that were better at practicing those, especially in training camp?
1: By far. This team right here, the Giants, I have never practiced so many situations before in my career, and this last game was a situation that we practiced. Down 2 scores in the fourth quarter and the situation going into it. You know what I mean? And how, like, when does the clock stop when you go out of bounds in the fourth quarter? And all that stuff. You have to know that stuff. It's like, when do you get more yards and when do you need to get out of bounds? Like, when in the fourth quarter can you do it? These are all situations that you should be working in practice so that when you get in the game, you know how to execute them. And also, it's just so you know what plays are going to be ran during that time. You want to know your coordinator's thinking at that time on the offensive side and on the defensive side so you can be prepared. And, you know, and that's, I think, what separates, once again, the good teams from the bad teams. And it's not much. That little gray area right there, that is what separates the bad teams.
0: Let me ask you one more question on that, because I mentioned special teams. We've had at least 3 games I can think of. We had the game in Rio with the Ravens and the Cowboys where there was 7 seconds left. The Ravens had 1 timeout, and Dallas, instead of kicking it into play, kicked it out of bounds, and they were able to have 1 completion timeout, kick the game-winning field goal for the Ravens. You had another one where it actually didn't backfire on the Browns versus Steelers. The Browns kind of got lucky, but reality is the Steelers actually had an opportunity to win that game. Same deal. And then out in London this last weekend was Jacksonville and the Eagles, and the Jaguars, in a lot of ways, had no business winning that game. But once again, the Eagles kicked the ball out of bounds, or kicked it out of the back of the end zone. I apologize. They actually kicked it into play. The Jaguars returned it 53 yards and then kicked the game winner. So why is it specifically on special teams? Because you've done some teams in the past as well. Why is it on special teams specifically? We're seeing so many games, teams just not knowing what to do in those kinds of moments.
1: Because most players that are on special teams don't want to be there.
0: Mm.
1: The players that are on special teams, they all believe they should be starters. But the issue is, you don't become a starter if you're not on the team. And a lot of ways he's going to make the team is special teams. And I don't think a lot of, especially young players, understand the significance of special teams. And they just don't care. Like, and they're just worried about being the starter. And so that's why I feel like special teams around the league have kind of really dropped in their production rate, because you have all these issues with the NIL here. And I hate, and it always goes back to this, but like, that's when your college kids coming out, it's harder and harder for them to care and to actually be producers on special teams. And so when it comes down to these meetings, are you paying attention or are you on your phone? Are you actually locked in when you, when it's time to go over these stuff in practice, or are you just trying to get through? But it's just a matter of that, that's a big part of it. But then also, it's only special teams coaches. Are you actually going over these situations with everybody?
0: Right.
1: What situations are you going over? And so it goes on player and it goes on coach. Because, but I tell you this, the coach is going to hear it more than the players are, because I bet the head coach is on his head. The minute that that game is over, it's like, what is going on? It's specifically, look at the, you look at the Eagles-Jags ones, that kickoff return set up the field goal.
0: That's right.
1: With 1 second left. You lost the game because of special teams. So that in a spot where you've got to win that game. You when you look at the records of the NFCs, they win that game, they're in a way better position. So it's a lot of situations right now where I feel like bad coaching is coming to bite teams in the butt.
0: Couldn't agree more. I want to get one quick question in on the Broncos, because I know that you got to do the show with Justin over on Gorilla. Just sort of your takeaway on what you've mostly seen. Again, I know you're dialed into the Giants this year, but mostly seen from the Broncos, and sort of your takeaway. Hey, listen, man, they're 3-2. I mean, you guys, you're 3-1. It's hard to win in the league. It really is. But at the same time, a lot of the fans out here are kind of voicing some frustration and feeling as though this is not heading in the direction of a team that can be consistent enough this year to be a contender. What's just your takeaway on the Broncos right now?
1: Well, we're only 5 games in. And I think, you know, in the famous words of Aaron Rodgers, relax. It's going to be okay. You know what I mean? You'd rather have them going through this now than in week 15. You know, and I think this is what this is. The beginning of the season is four. You know, and I think a lot of people have to just pump the brakes. And they won, and I get it. It was, you know, I talked about it on the pod, but it was just like, you have to be, you don't want it to be a close game. It was a close game. They were down for a while. But I think the biggest thing that they realized, though, is that they fought. And they won, and they're on to the next week. And I get it that everybody's getting frustrated about the way they win, but that's understandable, because with Bo's in his career right now, you expect to start seeing strides upward, where the offense is supposed to be, you're expecting to be way better. Defense is still doing the same, but I just think that a lot of people, and you know, offense puts fans in the seats, so fans are getting frustrated, fans are getting angry. Because the offense is letting them down. They're not seeing anything from an offense that all offseason, you know, me, you, and everyone included was like, this is going to be the best offense we've seen from this group, and it hasn't been. And so it's warranted frustration. But I just believe that the Broncos will be fine. But once again, you've got to be able to run the ball. I think if you can get a consistent run game going, Bo Nix will come alive earlier in the game. Early in the game, if you can get a consistent, strong running attack, Bo Nix will be fine. It's just there's so much indecisiveness from both sides on throwing the ball and running the ball, and there's really no motion really happening. That now it's falling all on him, and it's just not working out all the time right now. But I wouldn't worry if I'm a Bronco fan, because you do have that amazing defense behind you. So no matter what, it gives them time to figure it out. Like I said before, it is not week 15. So chill. It's going to be okay.
0: Well said, my friend. All right. Last one I have for you. And I've been looking forward to this after watching last night's game. I tell you what, man, you guys are up 2-0 on the defending champions. I think the Brewers are America's team right now. I think you have the entire way, with the exception of Tampa Bay, which again is a different conversation, or Cleveland. Hey man, we are all Milwaukee Brewers fans right now, man. How great does this feel?
1: Hey, I'm sure Cleveland and Tampa Bay are Brewers fans right now, too. They don't want to see the Dodgers. Everybody's cheering on the Brewers. They don't want to see the Dodgers. And I think the coolest part, we took them down yesterday with their best pitcher.
0: Yes, you did.
1: And we laid it on them.
0: Laid them on
1: their best pitcher.
0: Yes.
1: And I, honestly, for me, as an athlete, that was a gut punch. I looked at that. That was a gut punch to that team. I wouldn't be surprised if they folded after that. Mm. But that was their best shot. They gave it their best shot to go 1-1 before they went back home. And every time the Dodgers did something, the Brewers answered right back. I just felt like I could see the hope just dwindling from their faces over and over again because, well, let's just admit it, the Dodgers are front runners. It's a bunch of stars. It's a bunch of stars everywhere. So they're not, and like, so you gotta think, they're not used to getting their head punched, like, you know, head punched in. So when it does start happening, it's like deer in the headlights. They don't know how to respond. But we'll see, but I don't want to get too excited. I don't want to get too excited.
0: Well, hold on. No, hold on about that.
1: But I am.
0: I was saying, you called your shot last week when we had you on. You said they're going to beat the Dodgers and they're headed to the World Series. So you say, I don't want to be too excited. Yet, I feel like at this point, man, just enjoy the ride. I mean, it's so much fun.
1: Man, it is. Just because, you know, obviously being a huge baseball fan and being a fan of the Brewers for so long, I remember when they were having 100 lost seasons, and that's what I grew up with. I didn't necessarily grow up on a good Brewers team. So to be an adult and to be able to enjoy this Brewers ride, and it's not like they're doing it the right way. It's not like they have all this money to throw out and all these free agents. Most of their players are homegrown, and it's just it's really cool to see before they lock out baseball for half a year to see the Brewers get one, because I hope we even have a season next year, which I doubt, but I'm going to enjoy this Brewers run right now as long as I can, because as a true fan, just like when the Bucks won, I almost cried. I screamed in happiness. I screamed in happiness, and this is how I'm going to feel when the Brewers win the whole thing this year.
0: Shell, appreciate you, brother. Always great to catch up with you, and congratulations on a tie, I guess, in this case, and best of luck against New Orleans this week.
1: The most important thing, go Brewers.
0: Go Brewers, absolutely. We'll check in with you next week, man. Thank you.
1: All right, brother.
0: All right, later. Shelby Harris. And you can hear it, and this is what, I mean, again, we get to play in the candy store every single day doing sports talk radio, but that's why it's so cool, because you could hear it emanating from the phone from Shelby talking about the Brewers and his love for his team. And you guys know the emotion of watching your team have success, win championships. You know, recently here with the Nuggets and the Avalanche, even though I'm not allowed to talk about them, how excited you were to watch your team hoist the Stanley Cup, win a Larry O'Brien. I mean, there's nothing like it. There's quite literally nothing like it. And I genuinely believe, and I'm glad Shelby said it the way he did, that the Broncos are going to be just fine. And the ability of that defense to allow for them to continue to win games while the offense is figuring some things out is significant. I'm not going to go as far to give him any kind of nicknames, Nick Ferguson. But it's very cool to see how the team pulls together. And there isn't any fracturing. We've seen that in the past where the offense is having their struggles and the defense is carrying things and you see some fracturing. That's not happening. Speaking about it in the locker room, I talked to two defensive players today and neither of them had any kind of sense whatsoever that there was concern. Now, they're winning games. That's part of it, right? You're winning games. And the offense is doing what they absolutely have to in the moments they have to do it. And the defense sees that. They see the team unite around the principle of until the clock is zero. Hugh Robinson said that to me today. Until the clock is zero, we keep fighting. And the Broncos now to close. That was a really fun conversation with Shelby about teams closing. Because it's amazing how many times this has come up recently. I can't believe on special teams, specifically, how many times this has come up. The Eagles had that game. The game was over. The announcers were even talking about it as what a win for the Eagles. You know, they're down so many players, their offensive line, the running backs, they're down their number one wide receiver. What a gutsy win. And then they give up a 53-yard kickoff return with 1 second left, and Cam Little comes out and sinks a 57-yarder for the win. And then again, we saw the same situation with the Baltimore Ravens against Dallas in Rio. And a couple of weeks ago in primetime, the Cleveland Browns should have lost that game. DK Metcalf was wide open in field goal range. Aaron Rodgers decided not to look at him and threw it downfield and fell incomplete. But the Cleveland Browns messed that up. They did the exact same thing that the Ravens or that the Cowboys did to the Ravens. It blows my mind to see professionals not know situational football in the critical moments. And once again, you heard Shelby say it. He has not practiced those kinds of moments nearly to the level that he has out there with the Giants. Well, guess what? You have a new head coach in John Harbaugh who knows all about situational moments. And that's one of the reasons you love Sean Payton out here, because the situational moments are just as important as almost anything else they do. And if you got a chance to go out to training camp, I certainly always will be grateful for my opportunity to be out there every single day. But you got a chance to go out there, you see that. They denote a significant portion of training camp practices just to situational moments. And sometimes it makes it difficult to know what you're really learning about the team, in fairness, because we'll come back in here at 3 o'clock to do the show to talk about today at training camp and say, well, they practice this situation a lot. 2 minute drill, down points, up in the game. I mean, they before half, before the end of the game. But that's why you find the Broncos' ability to close, because they know what it looks like. Come up here at the top of the hour. We're going to continue our preview of the Broncos and Seahawks with Greg Bell with the Tacoma News Tribune. We do have the practice report for the Broncos. Ah, they got the Seahawks one out too. All right, so for the practice report for the Broncos, Brandon Jones, Savion Jones, and Ben Powers all full. It's good because it was limited for Savion yesterday. Those were all full. Riley Moss got in the second limited. That could be good news. Talanoa Hufanga and Pat Surtain, once again, not practicing. I would assume they're not going to play in this game. It would have been interesting with Talanoa if it was a Sunday game, if that could have impacted things. But we really haven't heard anything on him other than it's an ankle injury. The Seattle Seahawks were basically the same as yesterday. Bo Stevens, their guard, who has a shoulder injury, he was upgraded from limited to full. Everybody else was the same, including Jackson Smith and Jigba, who was limited again with an ankle. So, something to monitor. And maybe Greg can shed some light on that. Certainly would impact this matchup if he was a bit limited or not available somehow. All right, we'll get to that coming up next. Once again, a reminder, tomorrow after 5:30, an opportunity for you to win Broncos-Seahawks tickets after our Coach's Corner segment. We'll have Coach's Corner segment, Dave Logan, voice of the Broncos, along with head coach Sean Payton, breaking down a play from last week's game. Immediately after that, we'll have a cue to call for Broncos-Seahawks tickets. You can go to the game right here from your home of the Broncos, KOA.
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4: Dan Kaplis, John Kellner, and the trial team recently won a $65 million jury verdict for a child whose mother was killed by a reckless trucker. 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
15: KOA News Time is 5:01. I'm Chad Bauer. The Broncos offense has a tough challenge Thursday night against the Seahawks, who lead the NFL in takeaways. Quarterback Bo Nix today saying that he can't let that affect his approach.
16: Why would I go out there worried about throwing an interception? Why would I go out there trying to throw every football 50 yards down the field? Just play the play. If the play's there, hit it. If it's not there, check it down, run, throw it away.
15: KOA coverage of Thursday's Broncos-Seahawks game starts at noon, kickoff at 6:15. Denver is laying out the timeline for development on Park Hill Park. Mayor Mike Johnston announcing the selection of Michael Van Valkenburg Associates as the city's official design partner.
17: And our goal will be to get shovels in the ground in 2027 and to complete and open this park by 2029.
15: The firm worked on the Barack Obama and George W. Bush presidential centers, along with numerous other high-profile parks across the country. The park will become Denver's fourth largest open space. Pope Leo is recovering in a Rome hospital after the Vatican confirmed he has lung cancer.
18: The Vatican says Tuesday's surgery lasted 90 minutes, was successful, no complications. It involved removing a lower lobe from the pontiff's right lung after a biopsy on a nodule tested positive for adenocarcinoma. The American-born pontiff, who's 71, told a crowd in St. Peter's Square Sunday that doctors advised him to have it removed and said it was detected at a very early stage and was well contained. It's unclear at this point whether Pope Leo will undergo further treatment. I'm Sarah Lee Kessler.
15: A statement from Denver Archbishop James Golka says they hold Pope Leo close in prayer following his lung cancer diagnosis and give thanks to God for his successful surgery. Fox 31 pinpoint weather, cloudy tonight, chance of overnight showers, a low of 43. Tomorrow, rain and cooler. Wednesday's high 50, it's 64 in Denver. Our next update at 5:30 from the Common Spirit Health KOA News Desk. I'm Chad Bauer. Let's get a check on traffic with Dave O'Brien.
19: Denver highways are getting busier, and there are some issues adding to that slowing. A crash on southbound I-25 after I-70 is blocking the left lane. There's also a car in the left shoulder just before that accident that is causing slowing, starting back around I-76 on southbound I-25 heading into downtown. A crash on northbound I-25 before 23rd Avenue just cleared out, but delays remain in that direction heading into downtown as well. A crash on westbound I-70 before Kipling is blocking the two right lanes. Slowing starts before Wadsworth. There is a disabled vehicle on eastbound I-76 after Sheridan Boulevard. That's causing slowing also starting around Wadsworth. And there are crashes on northbound Parker at Peoria, northbound Spear just before I-25, and at Smoky Hill and Gun Club. I'm Dave O'Brien on KOA, 850 AM and 94.1 FM.
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0: All right, welcome back. Just after 5 o'clock.
22: Dave's not here.
0: Dave is not here. Back with us tomorrow at 3 o'clock. I'm Ryan Edwards. Walking you up to Broncos and Seahawks. Our coverage starts at noon on Thursday. And again, reminder, we're going to have a chance for you to win a pair of tickets to that game tomorrow night after 5:30, after our Coach's Corner segment. To help us preview it, we head out to our hotline right now and bring on Greg Bell, who covers the Seattle Seahawks for the Tacoma News Tribune. Greg, thank you so much for the time this evening. How are you, sir?
23: I'm okay. Thank you. How's everybody there?
0: We're doing great. Great, yes, but also a little bit of mix on the feelings of the Broncos offense, and I want to get your thoughts on that in just a second. But, you know, for the Seattle offense, we'll start there. For the Seattle offense, I mean, Jackson Smith and Jigba at this point is a household name. He's phenomenal. Guys win the championship. The one thing that I want to know from you right off the bat is about the running game, because Kenneth Walker and Zach Charbonnet were the engine of that thing, but they're not available for this game. So what's that going to look like?
23: It's going to look like, stop me if you know any of these names. It's going to look like Emmanuel Wilson. It's going to look like probably Robert Henry Jr., George Helwani.
0: Not the household names that we're used to.
23: No, that's where they're at right now. It's a bunch of Joes, and that's because Jadarian Price, their first-round pick from Notre Dame, is on injured reserve. Zach Charbonnet, you mentioned, he is in his contract year, final year of his rookie deal, but he's still on the physically unable to perform list. He hasn't played since the January playoff game when he blew out his knee. He had reconstructive surgery in February. Of course, they made the decision it was a philosophical decision to not pay $14 million a year on a running back position. He gets hurt more than anybody in the league with a running back, Kenneth Walker, who had an injury history with him. They let him go to Kansas City for $14 million a year. Didn't re-sign him, Super Bowl MVP. But the thought that Price would take over as the first-round pick, and now he's on injured reserve until at least early next month. So they are left with not much. They tried Joe Mixon. He failed his physical. They're trying to buy time in the running game until Zach Charbonnet comes back. But in the meantime, Sam Darnold doesn't have a running game to rely on, which really subverts the play-action pass game, which allows defenses to tee off on the pass rush and get after Darnold and force some of the five interceptions he's had the last three games.
0: Well, yeah, and so with Price for a moment, I thought I saw some nice flashes from him, but the consistency and maybe the fumbles, would that be the reason? I mean, he's hurt now, so it's different, but it didn't seem like it was an immediate pop for him with the running game like you guys, again, had last year.
23: Well, he's a home run hitter back. He's a real decisive, quick cutter, which is why they got him for the outside zone system. But he did fumble for the second time in two games at the very start of their game at week three in Washington. And Mike McDonald, the head coach, benched him that day, benched him for most of the rest of the game. He only had two carries the rest of the game, barely played into the third quarter before he finally got back on the field after the first 4 minutes of the game fumbling. And he said after the game, yeah, that was the consequence of fumbling. He's going to have to get better at holding on to the ball and not trying to gain it and fight for extra yards. And then 4 or 5 days after that game in practice, he fell on already injured ribs, which is why he's now in injury reserve. But he's still the guy that they've invested in, and they got him for 4 more years in the fifth-year option if they want to as a first-round pick. So it's not as if the two fumbles in two games is ending his tenure as the running back one, but the plan was he would be the guy until Charbonnet came back, and now he's on injury reserve, and Charbonnet's not back, and that's why they're in this netherworld of journeymen and backup running backs. And Emmanuel Wilson, the lead back, who's getting 20 carries a game now, was supposed to be their short yardage back, getting 4 or 5 carries a game. And that's where they're at offensively in the run game. And this team's predicated on the run, as you know. They were among the league leaders last season in running and percentage of run plays. They're going to run the ball, even when they're not effective, to set up the play action stuff down the field. But right now, San Francisco defenses just are not honoring Seattle's run game, and it shows in the overall offense and the efficiency of quarterback.
0: Greg Bell joining us here. One more question on the offense. We see Jackson Smith and Jigba showing up here on the practice report with a couple of limited practices. I know it's an estimation for yesterday with an ankle injury. We saw him kind of a little bit having a moment there during the game, but he stayed in there. So I'm assuming he's good, but I wanted to ask you about it anyways.
23: Yeah, he's going to play. They haven't been on the field this week. I mean, they've had walkthroughs and tennis shoes, but they have not practiced. They didn't practice again today. So there's no true indication that anybody is not going to play because, I mean, let's face it, in a normal week, they wouldn't even be suiting up or doing anything. This is an off day for them.
0: Right.
23: As same with the Broncos. So they just haven't been on the field. And these guys are still recuperating from the Sunday game. The game status tomorrow will show a little bit more. I'd be very surprised if Smith and Jig was even on it. He did walk around the sideline in the first half of the game. He was jab-stepping, trying to loosen up what looked like a lower leg injury, perhaps. And the ankle is what they listed him with. But he came back and played the rest of that game. Missed time to jump on the final drive on the 3rd and 10 before the cup reach out. he really wants to have that one back. He just mistimed his jump. It's something he doesn't normally do. He's really good at judging the ball in the air, and he just got awkwardly in the air and couldn't catch the ball. But, guys, teams have covered him in every way possible the last 2 years since DK Metcalf left. They do bracket coverage. They do cloud. They go inside, outside. They go zone and man hybrid. They cover six, man-to-man. Outside leverage, inside leverage, it doesn't matter. He still gets open. He's got great body control and in judging the ball in the air. Even when he's covered, Darnold often throws to him. In fact, the first interception against San Francisco in the third play of the game last year was Darnold getting too bold, thinking he could throw it outside to a covered Smith and Jigba with a cornerback between him and the receiver, and it got picked off.
0: He's special, and it's really fun to watch him. And, you know, we were talking about just a little bit ago how when he was drafted, it was DK Metcalf, it was Tyler Lockett, and he was the third guy. And it was kind of like, all right, well, what opportunities are going to be there for him in an offense that wants to run the ball? And here you go. Fast forward a couple of years later, he's the offensive player of the year, completely justified. And he's actually even better this year, or at least he's on pace to be better this year. It's truly amazing.
23: It is, because he's the only receiving threat right now. I mean, he gets the preponderance of targets. He has like 80%+ of their catches. And Cooper Kupp is at like 16 catches, I think, in five games, if not even that. They throw to Smith and Jigba on third down, on first downs, red zone, end zone. Everyone knows it's coming. He still gets open. The lack of a really number two receiver yet, Rashid Shaheed not emerging in that yet. Either after $17 million a year deal they re-signed him to, the lack of a second receiver is going to catch up with them if they don't get one. And as much as Smith and Jigba is great, they do need a second threat. It's still early. Darnold missed most of two games, as we know. He's only played three. So that's one of their tasks of many on offense, is to find a second receiver consistently to keep defenses honest on Smith and Jigba. But so far, pass game-wise, it's worked when they've thrown it to their guys. It's been Smith and Jigba. The problem is he's been throwing it to the other team too much.
0: That is part of it, sure. Yeah, you got five interceptions so far in the season. And like you mentioned, maybe something to do a bit with the run game. I want to go to the defense for just a second. I mean, again, Mike McDonald has done a tremendous job. You guys are used to having really good defenses. The one thing that's fascinating to see here, though, is 27th in red zone. It's a little bit of a stunning stat when you think about how great this defense has been over the last couple of years. What do you attribute that to?
23: Yeah, they're just not finishing drives. Devin Witherspoon talks about that. They're not getting quarterbacks on the ground as often and pressuring them as often as they did last year. So far, they haven't had as many long third downs. Teams have been better on first and second down against Seattle, so it's been third and shorter, and that's also hurt the pass rush. They didn't have Nicky Minwori for the first couple games. And he didn't really become full go until last week for the first time he played his normal reps. And he is such a big factor for Mike McDonald. They move him around all over the defense. He plays defensive end sometimes. He's listed as a safety, but he's really a hybrid Sam linebacker when they go kind of a 4-3 look out of nickel. They haven't played as much dime because they haven't had Minwori. They didn't have their two starting safeties both together in the defense, Ty Okada and Julian Love, until last week for the first time. So they haven't been whole in the secondary, which would allow McDonald to play like he did last year with five, six defensive backs on the field, more than anybody in the league. I'm expecting Thursday night there in Denver to see more dime, to see Witherspoon inside at nickel, to see Nehemiah Pritchett, and maybe a little bit of Trevon Diggs as the extra corner that will slide Witherspoon inside, with Nick Minwori playing up as the hybrid linebacker. But the Broncos, when they've been watching film this week, haven't seen as much of that as the league saw last year. I think they're going to see more of that. And Sean Payton's going to have to prepare for that on Thursday.
0: Yeah, and these Thursday night games, and this is sort of the last one I have for you. Really appreciate the time, Greg. These Thursday night games can be kind of weird, right? I mean, you just, there's, it's tough to know what to expect because teams aren't putting in their full game plan. Based on what you've seen from Seattle, who is this team right now? Because I see them as a team, again, they're defending Super Bowl champions. They're going to get a lot of flowers coming into this game. But you mentioned the run game has been a little bit spotty, the red zone, and it seems like closing games has, because I remember the Washington game was another example of a game that was tough to close. And then last week against the 49ers, is this something that worries you guys a little bit about this team coming into following their Super Bowl run?
23: Oh, yeah. Their problem has been the turnovers. under Mike Macdonald, when they have turned the ball over two or more times, and they've done it, only the Browns have done it more in the last 3 years than the Seahawks, two or more times. When they've turned over two or more times, they're 9-10. When they turn it over one or zero times, they're 21-1.
0: Mm.
23: If they don't turn the ball over, they win because of their defense. The three touchdown drives in the first half, the Niners led 21-13 and a half. Their three touchdown drives in the first half, 18 yards, 10 yards, 0 yards, because the Seahawks fumbled in their own end zone. That was the 21 points. In Washington, three turnovers, including two interceptions by Sam Darnold, one off a defender's helmet, 21 points for Washington. They lose by two. Last fall in Inglewood, four interceptions, a career high for Darnold. They lose by two. Tampa Bay, 12 months ago, this month, October 2025, they lost 38-35 because Darnold threw a pass off a defensive lineman's helmet for an interception, gifted the Buccaneers a winning field goal. That's their only four losses I just rattled off in the last 12 months, and that's all been on turnovers. They have a defense so good that even Sean McVay's offense, even Kyle Shanahan's offense, which they throttled in Week 18 in the playoffs last year, no offense in the league has proven that they can drive for multiple touchdowns, length of fields, except for the NFC Championship game and Sean McVay's Rams, unless Seattle turns the ball over and gives a short field against the defense. The defense will then give up the points. But that's the task for Sam Darnold in the offense. Don't put the defense in a position to defend their own 18 and 11-yard lines. And they're not going to – if they have to defend 80, 90 yards, they've proven that they're not going to give up multiple touchdowns in a game.
0: I agree with you on that for sure. Watched a lot of them over the last couple of years. Been a really good team. Greg, thank you so much for the insight, man. Really appreciate it. Have a safe flight out here.
23: I will. I heard it's going to be like fall weather, 50s and 40s there. Okay.
0: Yeah, we might even have might have some rain, some snow. That's okay. Colorado. It's been like in the 90s every single day, and then suddenly yeah, it's going to be in the 30s.
23: Might have to get up to the Flatirons and see the snow or something. All right. I'll see you there Thursday.
0: Thanks. All right. Sounds good. Thank you, Greg. Greg Bell. Great stuff there from the Tacoma News Tribune. Yeah, you know, it's fascinating listening to him talk about not putting the defense in a bad situation. That sounds pretty familiar, doesn't it? Very familiar, in fact, out here. Now, what Seattle's doing on offense, I think Broncos fans would trade places with in immediate. I mean, that doesn't surprise anybody. But the defense is, you know, pretty comparable in their ability to find success. I mean, again, the one negative of this defense right now for the Seattle Seahawks is their red zone, 75%, 27th in the NFL. The Broncos, you already know theirs. It's the rushing. But some of those are still built up from week one when you were just brutal, absolutely brutal against the Kansas City Chiefs. They're still, on average, giving up over 145 rushing yards per game, which is 29th. So I imagine Seattle coming into this matchup is thinking, yeah, we don't really have the horses there at running back, but we're looking our chops a little bit as a get-right game against the Broncos defense. The Broncos offense is actually better in a couple of categories, just a couple, than the Seattle offense. The Broncos, believe it or not, are better on third down. It doesn't feel like that. You watch the Broncos play, and after a 1-12 day against the Chargers, you're like, well, yeah, they're probably the worst in the league. They're not. They're 27th. The Seattle Seahawks are 31st. So I guess that's good. And then both teams are kind of middle of the pack in red zone. The Broncos haven't been giving the ball away, to what Greg was saying, that the Broncos offense hasn't been giving the ball away nearly at the clip that the Seattle offense has. 9 giveaways so far for Seattle, which is 26, and the Broncos have only had 6 giveaways. And some of those felt so avoidable. I mean, even like Bo Nix's fumble this last week was so avoidable. But, I mean, it's your record until you prove otherwise. This is an offense that scores 26.8 points per game and a defense that gives up only 21. The Broncos offense, meanwhile, is upside down. They score 19.4 points per game and give up 22.2. But they have a 3-2 record. So it's easy to see for Seattle how their points for and points against marries up to the 3-2. The Broncos being 3-2 is kind of a miracle in a lot of ways for that reason. But it should be a fun game. And then there's certain things about it that you do like. Once again, Seattle's running game is the biggest thing that jumps out. Emmanuel Wilson is, I like Greg how he put that. He's supposed to be the short yardage guy. Like they brought him in as a free agent. He isn't a consistent every down back like they're using him as. Like he's getting 20 plus touches a game. That's because they don't have anybody else behind him. That's just a fact. I mean, that's just where it is. Helani is largely ineffective. And so, and he's more of a receiving back anyways. So Emmanuel Wilson getting 20 plus touches, and this is probably going to happen again against the Broncos. They're probably looking at it to get right. The Broncos have to prove them wrong. And if they can do that, if they can make the Seahawks one dimensional, well, then you might have something there. Even though the Seahawks are showing the ability with supreme talent that they can beat you that way. So going back to what he was just talking about with their quarterback situation, the turnovers. It's an interesting moment here with Bo Nix today. And last week's press conference was fascinating because it felt like he was a bit scattered, maybe a bit, I don't know, just anxious about things. He kind of went on the other side of it with this answer about finding the balance between being aggressive and going after it. You know, last week he went on like a 2.5 minute diatribe of, well, if you'd be too aggressive on one hand, then you put the ball at risk. And then if you'd be too passive, then you did it. So he went back and forth for like 2.5 minutes. Here it's, and I think this is actually a good thing, believe it or not. He's saying you just got to throw it. So maybe the message is actually getting through to Bo Nix. You tell me what you think.
16: Well, honestly, really and truly, the biggest battle right now is like, you want to be aggressive. And then you see stats and you're like, well, this team is causing the most turnovers in the league. And then you're like, okay, well, I can't put my team in a situation where I'm turning the football over and putting our defense in a bad spot, giving them a short field. And at the end of the day, it's like, who cares? You know, like, why would I go out there worried about throwing an interception? Why would I go out there trying to throw every football 50 yards down the field? Just play the play. If the play's there, hit it. If it's not there, check it down, run, throw it away, punt. Who cares? That's the play that I was dealt, and I have to do, just remind myself not to play hero ball. It's just one play at a time. Do exactly what I'm supposed to do, and who cares? If the play causes me to throw an interception and I forced it and that was there and I liked what I saw, it may happen. You know, it's going to happen. It's happened before. It may happen again. If it's not there, I'm not going to throw it into a team meeting. I'm going to check the ball down, and we're going to move on. And that's just the play that's given to me, and I have to continue to just do that.
0: Was that like not like the best answer you could possibly hear from Bo Nix before this game coming up? And again, as a juxtaposition for last week, we played some of that sound and it felt like he was just feeling it. I mean, he was in it at that moment.
16: Who cares?
0: And here, you kind of want him to have a little bit of that attitude about it. Like you want him to have this, you know what? It's one play. Let's just go. Let's go have some fun. Let's run the play that's designed. Something the Broncos fans have been screaming about. I almost fell out of my chair. I mean, not literally, but metaphorically or whatever. Because when I heard that soundbite, it was like, yes, yes, that's what we all wanted to hear from QB1. So I don't know. And he was asked in relative to the Seattle Seahawks having more interceptions than any other team in the NFL. And so his response was, who cares? It's great. Good for them. I've got to go run the plays that are designed for me. So maybe, just maybe, the message is getting in there to Bo Nix. Sean Payton was in a good mood today. He was not in a good mood yesterday. And that's not me speculating or whatever. He said he wasn't in a good mood yesterday. But he had kind of a funny back and forth with Mark Kisla. And he had a funny moment talking about getting back into play calling, similar to riding a bike. We'll play some of that when we come back and see if you guys, I mean, when Sean's in a bad mood, certainly there isn't an entertainment value to it. But then today it was nice to see he was in a little bit lighter mood. Maybe that's something to do with Bo Nix taking the messaging. relative to. We'll get to it next.
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0: 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I'm Chad Bauer. 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
1: Traffic is heavy on Denver highways, and there are a few incidents on the interstates right now. A crash on southbound I-25 after I-70 is blocking the left lane. Looks like it could clear out soon. A tow truck is there with the final vehicle involved, but for now, slowing starts around I-76 on southbound I-25. A crash on westbound I-70 before Kipling is blocking the two right lanes. Slowing starts back before Wadsworth. There's a crash on westbound C-470 at Kipling, blocking the end of the acceleration lane from the Kipling on-ramp to westbound C-470. That's causing traffic to have to merge early onto the highway, which is causing backups starting around Wadsworth. And there are crashes on southbound Central Park at MLK Boulevard, northbound Chambers at Quincy, and on First Avenue at University. I'm Dave O'Brien on KOA, 850 AM and 94.1 FM.
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4: They're trying to buy time in the running game until Zach Charbonnet comes back. But in the meantime, Sam Darnold doesn't have a running game to rely on, which really subverts the play-action pass game, which allows defenses to tee off on the pass rush and get after Darnold and force some of the five interceptions he's had the last three games.

0: 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Had a couple of them earlier. But if you want to send any before we get out of here at 6 o'clock, we'd be happy to air them. The first one, though, was spectacular. Grant, do you still have that one? The first one that we aired in the 3 o'clock hour was going to be tough to measure up against for almost anybody. But here's what it sounded like.
1: Comrade Edwards, I've noticed Nate Jackson's blanket has been very wet lately. You know, I'm starting to think Nate's hay is running low relative to the barn. Love the show, fellas. Grant is a handsome man.
0: Perfection. I mean, 10 out of 10. That's outstanding. And also, he's right. Nate has been a bit of a wet blanket lately. Maybe we'll just put him on Broncos Country tonight. That way we sort of section off all the wet blankets of the station. You know, between Ben and Nick, who have been wet blankets for years now. I don't think, and this is just speculation on my part, I don't think that Nick was always a wet blanket. I think being around Ben has, it's like going to the dark side. Like if you hang out with the Siths long enough, he's a big Star Wars guy, so he'll get this reference. If you hang out with them long enough, you're like, you know, actually, they got some good points. I was hanging out with Obi-Wan for a moment, and now I'm starting to see the other side of this thing, and I don't know, maybe I want to check this out. So I think he just hangs out with Ben too much, because Ben's the OG wet blanket. I mean, even in the first hour, we had Ben on for a couple of moments. Well, if they can't turn it around against Arizona.
2: Wet blanket, Albright.
0: Yeah, I mean, even just saying that. And he, of course, on Twitter is dunking all over. Anyways, we remain positive. I'm absolutely in the belief that the Broncos are on the right track. It's a tough stretch of games. Thursday, of course, being one of those. Around this time tomorrow, 24 hours from right now, you'll have a chance to win Broncos Seahawks tickets from your home of the Broncos KOA right after our Coach's Corner segment. Looking forward to that. Always look forward to that. So I mentioned Sean Payton was in a better mood today. And I'll play the two kind of funnier, lighter moments. And then he actually had a really cool answer because Mark Kisla had a back and forth with him after the game. That's what led to the letter rip soundbite. And then yesterday we played Sean in his press conference, his Zoom press conference, where he said it was comedic that the media went immediately after he said that to Bo and asked him about it. So Kisla had some fun with him today. And

0: I'll just sort of play it for you right now.
1: I just want to clear one thing.
2: Yeah.
1: Now, you're not a young man, but no. I'm really old. So back in the day, the coach could say something, and I could rent a player's locker room.
2: Oh, I didn't mean it that way. No, I know. I didn't mean it that way. Totally.
1: If I asked you very respectfully.
2: Yeah. And I didn't mean it. I did not mean it.
1: I asked him very respectfully.
2: Yes, I did not mean that. No, I was just freaking tired and cranky. What's my nickname? I was Mr. Krabby Pants yesterday. I appreciate you asking that.
0: He was Mr. Krabby Pants yesterday. I didn't know that was the nickname that Sean had. Yeah, I'm sure other people have different nicknames for him, but Mr. Krabby Pants. That was today with Kisla. Now, before that, he gave a really long, detailed answer about Bo Nix being aggressive and him coaching him in a certain way. And I'll play that for you in just a second. But the other lighter moment was he was asked if getting back into play calling was like riding a bike.
2: Yeah, there's some things that you gotta spit out quickly. Maybe just some subtle terminology changes. And then I wish it was like riding a bike, because my memories of riding bikes was always carefree, relaxing. So I wouldn't use that necessarily, but you do get used to how fast everything goes, especially when you go from college to the NFL and the clock is much quicker.
0: I actually like that he's in a better mood today, and not that we needed that, but he had just yesterday's press conference where it felt like he was just chewing glass.
2: I was a little salty.
0: He was a little salty, coach. And you're like, man, you came off of a win. You just won a game. You beat a division rival. You've never won at SoFi. You won that game. And you wouldn't have known from the response to questions. He interrupted Zach Stevens when he started asking about the J.K. Dobbins remarks. He was asked about his let it rip comments, and he got seemingly defensive on that. He mentioned it was comedic that people ran with that to Bo Nix. It's like, okay, are we good? Are we in the right headspace heading into a home game? Thursday night football?
3: Was somewhat comical.
0: Comical, yeah, that's right. Somewhat comical. So Kisla asked him about all that. Now, he did ask him, he said, I didn't pull it, but he said something to the effect, will you find it comical if I ask Bo Nix again today about being aggressive?
2: I like Mark.
0: Great, you got everything over there. And he gave us a long answer. I'm going to go ahead and play it for you because I thought it was really great. But here's Sean Payton on how much he encourages or coaches Bo to be aggressive.
2: No, I mean, I think, listen, he and I talk about it, and I read, you know, his quotes the other day. There is this part of what we're trying to do is find him these throws where, man, like there's going to be times where, you know, he's going to have to make a play that may be covered pretty well. But he scrambles and finds a throw. We're always trying to find those plays that are clean, that kind of unfold versus the coverage you want. But to answer your question, you know, a lot of it, you're really paying attention to the game you're into, you know, relative to risk. And I think that that's something that I think his experience, certainly at Oregon, has helped him. And then it's bumpy. So, you know, we're constantly grinding to calm it down and create some matchups and some, call it first or second in the progression, throws that make it less risky. But there's a time, though, and look, sometimes, and I would say this all the time, not with Bo, with any quarterback, you know, I don't want to feel like we're down 17 in the fourth quarter where now you're playing in a different type of game relative to the throws you're making. There is that happy medium, I think. And I think part of that, you know, these guys can get on a roll a little bit. You know, the two guys playing last night certainly were feeling it. And then there's that throw at the end of the half by Josh where, so I think it's, you got to be careful how much you tell that position. And when you do, it means something. And then sometimes something will happen in a play and I'm fine with what just happened. Let's get to the next play.
0: Good stuff there from Sean. And he said that before where he's talking about how much you coach the quarterback or tell the quarterback to do things and how much you just let the process play. And there was another answer right after that where he said, you know, when he was a younger coach, he probably did a lot more hands-on work with that. But as an older coach, he's taking that, not again backseat, but just more of a, I'm going to allow the process to play a bit. And maybe view it a bit, I mean, he didn't say this, but, you know, kind of view it like bumpers on a bowling lane, right? Where it's like, I'm just going to kind of be there to guide you more so than put things in front of you and tell you you have to do it this way and hammer away at that. How was that for analogies? I don't know. Nick is usually an analogy guy. Dave does great analogies. He's fantastic at it. I'm dabbling. How was that, Grant? Was that an okay one?
4: That was decent.
0: It was decent, yeah. I don't want to. It's like, you know, you don't want to go off the high dive in your first attempt. Kind of stay low, especially when I made that Seinfeld reference earlier. I still am thinking about that. All right, let's get a quick check of traffic. From the KOA Traffic Center, here's Dave O'Brien.
5: A crash on southbound I-25 after I-70 is blocking the left lane. Slowing starts around I-76. A crash on westbound I-70 before Kipling is blocking the two right lanes. Delays there start before Wadsworth. There's a crash on westbound C-470 at Kipling blocking the right lane, also causing slowing starting around Wadsworth. And there are accidents on southbound Central Park at MLK Boulevard, northbound Chambers at Quincy, and southbound Dayton at Bellevue. I'm Dave O'Brien on KOA, 850 AM and 94.1 FM.
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2: I wish it was like riding a bike, because my memories of riding bikes was always carefree, relaxing. I wouldn't use that necessarily, but who cares?
14: You don't know me, but I'm your brother.
0: Nice. We probably should do some Michael McDonald more tomorrow. He's got a lot of hits. I'm such a big fan. Mike McDonald, the head coach. Yeah, I also kind of like him, too. John was asked about their beef today, and he said, it's mostly gone. We're good. Mike McDonald, not Michael. I legitimately think, you remember the movie Office Space? It was Mike and Michael Bolton, right? And he's like, I'm not going to repeat what he said, because it's like not for air, but they're like, your name is Michael Bolton? He's like, I go by Mike. Please call me Mike. Actually, I want to say that he just said, oh, no, I'll go by Michael. I think you should have gone by Mike, because everybody was like, Michael Bolton? And then they got the whole, I celebrate his entire catalog. I imagine Mike Bolton, the head coach of the Seattle Seahawks, was also presented with a similar issue as a kid and decided he did not want to have to answer a bunch of questions about Yamo be there. And what does that actually mean? Just a thought. But yes, tomorrow, as we kind of walk you up to our coverage starting at noon on Thursday, yeah, we'll dive a little deeper into the Broncos and Seahawks. There's a lot of sound we didn't get to today that I want to be able to play. Sean, Bo, the coordinators, Corlin Sutton. It's going to be fun. I'm excited about this game. I'm really excited, especially in a lot of ways on the heels of what Bo Nix just said, right? Like Bo Nix saying, who cares?
15: Who cares?
0: He's going to go out there and sling the rock, man. Have some fun. You only get to play this game for so long. Yeah, we had some really good sound. I don't want to play any of it now because I have a lot of good stuff that we're going to play tomorrow. We have Rick Lewis on the program tomorrow. Be fun. We'll play some sound from around the league. We'll get some good dueling audio between the Washington. We played the Washington sound by now for a couple of days in a row, but I don't think Rick's heard it. So, and it's really that good. The end of game Washington audio. And Rick's on BCT tonight. Very cool. Which, by the way, will be Grant Smith and Wet Blanket Ferguson. I'm sure he's... You know, see, this is your challenge, though, Grant, is you have to try to encourage the wet blanket that Nick Ferguson has become because he works with Ben every single day. You have to encourage him to dry that thing out.
16: Well, as you know, Rick Lewis, a beacon of positivity.
0: Yes.
16: As am I. And I will remind him that we did win, actually, that game against the Chargers.
0: Yeah, if you listened to BCT last night, you wouldn't know that.
16: Yeah, you'd think Justin Herbert was playing like an MVP and Bo Nix was the worst quarterback to ever play football and that the Broncos lost that game to the 0-5 now Chargers.
0: Well, I heard that they petitioned to rename the show Chargers Country tonight.
16: Well, they both picked them to be the Super Bowl favorites out of the AFC.
0: That's
16: this
0: true.
16: Year, which I constantly remind them of on BCT. You know, nothing like bad takes from Benjamin Albright and Nick Ferguson. So you won't have to worry about that, at least for one half of the show tonight. Well, Nick may still have those horrible takes, but I'll be there to remind everyone in Broncos country, we are 3-2. The sky is not falling. We got a chance to prove how good we are on Thursday night.
0: It's going to be a lot of fun. I look forward to it on my way home. All right, let's get to Show Me the Money, presented by Ameristar Casino Resort in Blackhawk, your one-stop destination for gaming, dining, lodging, and entertainment. We've got, oh man, Guardians and Rays. Baseball playoffs have been fantastic. And I probably like it a little bit more because the Brewers are up 2-0 on the Dodgers. I hate the Dodgers. Justifiably. Not that they did anything against me specifically. I just want them to lose. All right, so we've got Guardians at Rays. Rays -1.5, over under 7.5. Ben's taking the Guardians in the over.
17: The over.
0: Nick is taking the Rays in the over.
17: The over.
0: What is Dave doing?
16: We have not heard from Dave, so if I get this wrong, he can blame me tomorrow. But, you know, since he played for the Browns, we got to go with Cleveland, and I think it's going to be the under.
17: The under.
0: Ooh, spicy. I'm going to go Tampa Bay. I like the Rays to win tonight, and give me the under.
17: The under.
0: I'm with you on that.
16: Every Crazy. Pick available tonight. Show me the money.
0: That's fun. Last night was one of those where after the first half, I was like, oh boy, this could be under. 54.5 was a big number. And then it just skyrocketed. It was fun to watch though.
17: The over.
0: That was one of those as advertised games on Monday Night Football.
16: And by the way, since you're not one to toot your own horn and you usually get a lot of crap on this show, you did go 2-0 last night.
0: Thank you. I appreciate it. I do. People give me a hard time about it when I actually do say, hey, by the way, I won this last week. Most of that's just for effect. I'm just being silly. I'm really privately not that kind of person. But on this show, Dave and especially Ben and especially Nick really bring that out of me.
17: Shut up, Brian.
0: Okay. All right. With that, Grant, great job. Looking forward to listening to you and Nick Ferguson coming up next on BCT.
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